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4: Showers and thunderstorms will weaken tonight, and we'll see temperatures dip down into those upper 60s, making it feel warm and muggy for the rest of the remainder of the night. With Storm Team 5, I'm meteorologist Tessa O'Brien.
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1: Welcome, it is the Ben Ferguson Show. It is nice to have you with us this afternoon. For days, New York City's mayor, Mondani, he projected massive confidence that he was going to arrest Benjamin Netanyahu when he came to New York for the United Nations, General Assembly. His administration would look at arresting him, they said, under the International Criminal Court warrant. It was a promise that generated headlines around the world and thrilled many of the anti-Semites and his political supporters. But then the reality check came, and now the anger at, Mondani for lying yet again to his constituents. So after, quote, ordering his own legal review, Mondani acknowledged that New York City simply does not have the, quote, legal authority to arrest Netanyahu. He even had to release a video because so many on the left were so angry at him for giving them false hope. His office putting it out and the mayor admitting his administration had to review every avenue available under applicable law. And they concluded, that he's a pathological liar, that he has no authority at all whatsoever to execute the ICC warrant. In fact, if he did, he may actually go to jail trying to do it. Here's Mondani, in his own words, having to admit he's, full of crap.
2: Benjamin Netanyahu is a war criminal, the architect of a horrific genocide against the Palestinian people. He is responsible for the killing of more than 73,000 people, for the maiming of tens of thousands of children, as those who survive undergo amputation without anesthesia, for the targeting of neonatal hospitals and maternity care centers, denying newborns even the chance to live, for the countless people he starved as he blocked food and humanitarian aid from reaching them, for the gunning down of hundreds of aid workers and journalists. And just last month, the UN confirmed that Palestinian children continue to be deliberately targeted and killed by Israeli armed forces, more than 8 months after the so-called ceasefire. The list goes on and on, all as we, as Americans, pay for the bombs that do the killing. There is a reason the International Criminal Court issued a warrant for his arrest. As human beings, we have spent generations building a shared understanding that there are crimes so grave they offend all of humanity. Anyone, with their eyes, with their heart, with their conscience, should recognize the devastation he has wrought and understand that he belongs before a court of law. As I've said, I agree with the ICC that Benjamin Netanyahu should be arrested and tried for his crimes, as I do for anyone else charged by the ICC. My administration has reviewed every avenue available under applicable law to determine whether New York City could execute the International Criminal Court's arrest warrant if Benjamin Netanyahu came here. It is clear that we do not have the independent legal authority to enforce this warrant. The federal government, however, does, and I call on them to join the ICC and execute this warrant. And I want to be equally clear. Benjamin Netanyahu is not welcome in New York City, nor is any other war criminal at large. While we cannot end the genocide on our own, we can decide whether our silence will become another weapon, and we can examine every tool we have to defend the humanity and dignity of all people. That is my commitment to you.
1: Now, that was Mondani, obviously, going full-on anti-Semite, attacking Netanyahu, attacking Israel, attacking the Jewish people. And this is exactly what you would expect from him. And again, just days earlier, he said his legal team was exploring whether New York could detain Netanyahu during his visit to the United Nations General Assembly. Now, the left, they are actually mad now at the mayor for giving them the hope that there could actually be an arrest. And of course, if there actually was an arrest, I think we all know that BB would not be coming to New York City. So instead of announcing the arrest, now Mondani is shifting his position. He now says the federal government should join the International Criminal Court, something that we should never do, by the way, and then immediately carry out any arrest warrant itself, especially Netanyahu, the quote-unquote war criminal. Now, whether you agree or disagree with Mondani's view on Israel, This episode highlights an important distinction between campaign rhetoric and actual governing. It's one thing to make sweeping promises on the campaign trail, and Mandani is a pathological liar. This is the same exact guy who said, and I quote, "The buses will be free. The subway will be free." Not only are they not free, they've actually increased the pricing. He also said they were going to set up government grocery stores. How often do you see those in New York? You really don't. Another example of a communist socialist Marxist running for office, promising you the world, and then having to do videos telling you the truth that everything they said they were going to give you, they can't actually do at all. So here we are again. Another lie from Mandami. Another video that he had to put out. Of course, still claiming that somehow it's the other guy's fault. Which brings me to another story about another pathological liar. The software vendor, and this is a story we talked about yesterday, in New Jersey is now disputing the governor's quote-unquote glitch claim that she says the state approved foreigners on their voter rolls, and many of them actually voted. Well, now the New Jersey government and its vendor are in a public dispute that was supposed to catch an error that allowed thousands of non-citizens to register to vote in New Jersey. It raised direct questions about the integrity of the safeguards that voters are told they can trust all over the country. Well, just hours after the New Jersey governor blamed a software glitch for thousands of non-citizens being registered to vote automatically, the software company that she threw under the bus has issued a statement disputing that claim. The software vendor for the New Jersey Motor Vehicle Commission issuing a statement saying it was the responsibility of state government, which is completely controlled by the Democrats, to verify eligibility to vote. IDEMA, quote, worked with the New Jersey Motor Vehicle Commission and has for more than 40 years to support the process through which eligible individuals may indicate their interest to register to vote when applying for or renewing a driver's license or a state-issued identification card. IDEMA's role is to transmit information through the motor vehicle system. IDEMA said this in a statement saying, quote, "The voter registration information is transmitted to the New Jersey Department of State, then the Division of Elections, which is ultimately responsible for verifying eligibility to vote. Information submitted by IDEMA must still be validated and adjudicated by the Division of Elections." Now, the governor blamed the software company on Tuesday, saying that there was a, quote, computer glitch that allowed 6,660 non-citizens, meaning illegal immigrants, to register to vote. She also said that as many as 400 of those illegal immigrants had, in fact, voted in recent elections. She claimed that those who voted were, quote, registered as Democrats, Republicans, and unaffiliated voters, and were scattered across the state. It is unclear for which candidate the non-citizens voted, she also said. And of course, to cover the story here, right, they said, well, the individuals answered no when asked on a keypad whether they were a U.S. citizen when applying for driver's licenses and identification cards. But through no fault of their own, the system registered them anyway, the governor continued. Now, Cheryl also said the error occurred under the previous administration, again, throwing her Democratic colleague, Governor Phil Murphy, under the bus as well. So, no accountability. Well, now the software company is saying, yeah, you're lying. It wasn't a software glitch at all. This was your fault, and this was your problem. So now you have two different Democrats in office, yet again lying to the voters, apparently, about their big plans. And when they're called out on it, well, we'll see how they respond. But one thing is for sure, they may promise you one thing, but they clearly are delivering something very different. Quick break. Ben Ferguson Show. Much more coming up.
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0: Welcome back. It is the Ben Ferguson Show. It is nice to have you with us. It has been one heck of a week for Democrats running for office. And what I mean by that is the establishment Democrats that are doing everything they can to try to save their jobs. Take a listen to Karen Bass. She is the mayor of L.A. She's been a disaster. Her city, statistically, is a disaster. And she was finally confronted by a local L.A. news station on her plan to repair the broken water pipelines in her city. Now, she dodges each question like she's playing literally dodgeball. What's even more shocking is how many miles of pipe need to be repaired. And she doesn't have a good answer for it.
1: And I took a look at your infrastructure plan, and it's quite long and detailed. Right. It seems to be focused on how things are done or the priorities that you choose whatever you're going to be improving, and not with the money. It doesn't seem to identify money to speed up these projects. And we're talking about, for example, with water mains. There's 7,400 miles of water mains in the city of Los Angeles, some of them dating back 110, 120 years.
2: Right.
1: We're only going to be replacing 45 miles of the 7,400 this year. That's like less than 1%. If you do the math, it will take 164 years.
2: Well, and
0: by the way, did you hear what they just said on KTLA? They just said, hey, you got 7,400 miles of water mains in the city of Los Angeles that need to be replaced, some of them dating back 120 years. And then they say, you're running for re-election, you're a disaster, you've got a plan to only replace 45 miles of it this year. That's like less than 1% if you do the math. Now, if they keep up this rate, and this is the point that the media clearly is trying to make, because they've even had enough of just the disaster and leadership from Karen Bass. They're like, hey, what you're doing right now, it'll take 164 years to get everything replaced. By the way, by then, you'd have to keep replacing things that had gone bad again because it's 164 years from now. So, what did the mayor say in response? Listen carefully to her try to spin this.
2: And also, the issue there is how we speed that up.
1: Well,
2: and
1: where does the money come from?
2: Well, hold on. With our new general manager, he is looking at going much, much faster. But I will tell you, an infrastructure plan, the other role I serve is on the Metro Board. Mm-hmm. We develop Metro projects that are...
0: Now, hold on a second. She was just asked about the water system and the pipes that need to be replaced and how at her rate of replacing those pipes, it will take 164 years. You notice she just moved to the Metro system. Now, what do Democratic socialists do every time they need someone to vote for them? They start bribing you by claiming they're going to give you free stuff. And that is exactly where Karen Bass went in this pivot. Once again, talking about making Los Angeles and the Metro system, that's how people get around on public transportation, quote unquote, fare free. So when you can't fix the water lines, at least you can go, but wait a minute, here's a nice, shiny, bright object over here. I'm going to let you ride the bus for free. Here's her logic in real time.
2: Are going to not even come online for another 10 or 15 years. You don't plan the money 10 or 15 years in advance, but the whole point of having a plan is so that you can actually do that, and then the financing you'll figure out along the way. But I'm going to tell you one thing, is that we need to demonstrate to voters that we can deliver, because we are going to have to ask voters for their help. Hopefully, one of these days, we'll have a friendlier administration in Washington, D.C. Finances will be better.
0: Hold on a second. So now Karen Bass is saying,

Now, we've heard this movie before from many different people. You get these grand promises in desperation. There are people that are begging for your vote. You try to bribe them. And, well, yeah, this is yet again another example of the Democratic Party. They have no idea also, by the way, how they're going to pay for this. That's the other problem. Every taxpayer needs to ask, what is this going to cost? Well, most of the time they say, we'll figure it out, and you just heard her say it, down the road. Now, public transportation, by the way, is a very important service, especially in big cities like New York and L.A. You've got millions of people that depend on it every year to get to work, get to school, get to doctor's appointments, and countless other destinations in between. There's legitimate debates that need to be had about the affordability, about ride shares, and how the transit system should actually be funded. Now, none of that, by the way, is Donald Trump's fault, but of course she's going to tell you that it is. And then there's the big lie of all this, all right? Who pays for the, quote, free bus and free metro system that she's now saying she's going to give you? Because free isn't actually free. Right. Every train runs. Well, it has operating costs. Every bus driver has to be paid. Every station has to be maintained. Every security costs that come in with the money as well. All the repair costs, all the fuel, all the electricity. Like the costs of running a public transportation system are astronomical, especially in a big city where it's used a lot. New York and L.A. But these two mayors, they do something really well, whether it's Mondani or whether it's Karen Bass. They both look at you and they both tell you that if you vote for them, they're going to let you ride for free. They're going to give you free transit. What they're really saying is they're going to shift the cost somewhere else, raise your taxes. They're going to need more subsidies and they're going to need more money from you to then give you, quote, a free bus ride. Somebody has to pick up the tab. And who is it? It's the voters in LA for the LA system, and it's the voters in New York for the New York system. This is not complicated. But why do they keep coming out and doing this? Why is it they keep saying they're going to give it to you for free, but they actually don't? Los Angeles, by the way, has struggled with declining public confidence in parts of its transit system while they're having to pay, all right? So how are you going to make it better if it's quote-unquote free? Riders have repeatedly raised major concerns about basic things like cleanliness and reliability. And then the other issue, safety. Many commuters don't simply choose not to ride because of the ticket price. They also care about whether they feel safe and whether the train arrives on time. Two things that LA has not been able to deliver on. Again, while their citizens are paying a fee. So, if you decide tomorrow that it's going to be, quote, fare free, does that automatically solve all the problems? No, it does not. In fact, in places where they've done free fares, they've actually seen the system get worse, not better. So, here is what Democrats are doing ahead of the midterms. They are not answering actual questions about their failures. Instead, they're just saying, we're going to promise you something. And when we promise this to you, you just have to get excited. Now, if we don't deliver, I'm sure it's going to be somebody else's problem. It's going to be Donald Trump's fault. It's going to be Donald Trump's disaster. That is how she's trying to pull it this way. Now, let me also say one other thing. Radio stations in LA are also calling for the removal of Mayor Karen Bass. California finally seems to be waking up to this. Why are they doing it? Well, they're doing it for a couple different reasons. One, because the fires that were had out there, and two, because of her incompetent answer that we just played for you. Karen Bass has failed basic leadership tests. The reporter saying you won't be able to replace the pipeline in 164 years is proof of that. Now, will the Democratic machine keep her afloat? The answer is right now, you better believe it. That is their whole goal right now. Just keep her afloat at all costs. We'll take a quick break. It's the Ben Ferguson Show. Much more coming up.

0: executive order in which the Postal Service would create a list of approved voters for the midterms, now 100 days away. The court affirming the Constitution says states are responsible, not the feds. This ruling affects the 23 states that sued, all run by Democrats. The other 27 states are not covered. Not clear if the Postal Service will carry out Trump's order in those red states. Quiet weekend in the Iran war has oil lower, but with new pressure.
1: The Houthis, an Iranian proxy group in Yemen, have opened a new front targeting Saudi oil exports, claiming they hit state-run oil operations in the Saudi kingdom. They've also declared a maritime blockade on Saudi-linked shipping in the Red Sea's Bab el-Mandeb Strait, which serves as a vital trade route. Mike Dubusky, ABC News, New York.
0: Fires raging across France and Spain. This is ABC News. The big theatrical buzz in 2026 continues to be about a poem from the 8th century BC.
2: Help me go home.
1: The Odyssey sailed through its second weekend atop the box office, collecting another $87 million in ticket sales. In just 2 weeks, the Greek epic has made over $286 million in North America. Disney's live-action Moana added another $10.5 million this weekend, good enough for second place.
3: It's good to see them fighting again.
4: It sure is.
1: Well, Toy Story 5, another Disney release, took in another $10 million. Disney is the parent company of ABC. Mike Dubusky, ABC News.
0: The Fed will, on Wednesday, make a decision about interest rates. Mortgage rates are already up. The average rate for a 30-year fixed, now at 6.58%. Palm Springs, California, always hot this time of year, but not like this. 112 expected this coming week, and 120 possible next weekend. I'm Wayne Cabot, ABC News.
5: Showers and thunderstorms will weaken tonight, and we'll see temperatures dip down into those upper 60s, making it feel warm and muggy for the rest of the remainder of the night. With Storm Team 5, I'm meteorologist Tessa O'Brien.
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11: From ABC News, Tech Trends. Sliding into someone's DMs won't be quite as private anymore on Instagram. Starting today, Meta's removing the option for end-to-end encryption of direct messages. This means the company could theoretically view any messages exchanged on Instagram. Meta says not many people were opting for end-to-end encryption. ChatGPT wants to know who you trust. OpenAI is now rolling out a new feature for the AI called Trusted Content. If a conversation with ChatGPT starts to go in a concerning direction, especially when it comes to talk about self-harm, a message would go to that contact, asking them to check in on you. And the latest idea to try to power new energy-hungry data centers is to let them ride the waves. Ars Technica says hundreds of millions of dollars is going into a startup developing floating data centers. The idea? They generate power using the movement of ocean water. With Tech Trends, Brian Clark, ABC News.
4: Welcome back. It is the Ben Ferguson Show. It is really nice to have you with us. You've heard me talk a lot lately about what has happened post Roe v. Wade being overturned. And if you don't know what's happening, well, this is exactly why I want to talk about and hit pause on the breaking political news of the day to have a conversation about what happened after Roe v. Wade. People perceived, they thought, that abortion was going to drastically be reduced. But now it's gone back to the states, and that is not the case. I wanted to have on the CEO of Americans United for Life, John Mize, who's with us right now. And John, there was so much celebration after Roe v. Wade, and it went back to the states. But then there was a new part of the abortion industry that absolutely exploded. And I want people to understand what's happening right now.
12: Yeah, Ben, thanks for having me on the show. And, you know, as much as I hate saying this, I feel like the other side was well prepared. And they were well prepared to move abortion from the abortion clinic to women's homes. And now we're seeing not only an increase in abortion, but we're seeing women who are now isolated and alone at home performing their own abortions in their own bathrooms. Much to the unsafe measures that really are keeping women dangerous. I mean, it's such a dangerous thing to put these drugs in women's drug cabinets with no medical oversight, and that's exactly what's happening. Not only that, but you now have doctors who are shielded by pro-abortion states to prescribe chemical abortion into pro-life states where the citizens have voted to honor the human dignity of life. They're mailing these drugs into states without a single visit or even talking to a doctor. In fact, Ben, you and I could go online right now, and in about 5 minutes, we could be prescribed mifepristone as men.
4: Wow.
12: Because they don't care. And they want to write as many scripts as they can to make as much money as they can. That's what this has always been about, is making money.
4: You talk about the money aspect of this, and it did explode. And I want people to understand how dangerous these prescription drugs are, and they can be to women. And again, it's now just the Roe v. Wade was you know, overturned. It went back to the states, but the states weren't ready to protect women in this scenario, while those making money off it absolutely were.
12: Yeah, for sure. I mean, you look at the data right now, and the FDA is doing their own internal analysis right now. But the political decisions that were made by the Biden and Obama administrations that removed safeguards that kept women safe from a drug that was brought to market with a black box warning, those all have been removed. And now the data that we have suggests that over 10% of women that take this medication will show up to an emergency room with a severe complication. And that could be hemorrhaging. It could be a woman that has an ectopic pregnancy, and which is a contraindication of this medication. She could die. And Ben, if you drill down into the specific numbers, we've kind of estimated that that's 300 women a day in this country who are showing up to emergency rooms with severe complications from chemical abortion because there's no medical oversight whatsoever. And then you find these poor women that are being drugged by men, by boyfriends, because again, men can get this medication. So there's several cases right now of men that have drugged women and forced them to abort their babies. We have no idea what's going on in the home bathroom of these women. It's a travesty, truly.
4: When you talk about the abuse aspect of this, this is one of the things that really goes back to, it's not care. It could be even covering up crimes have been committed, sexual crimes have been committed, because now it's so easy, as you described it, to get these powerful drugs that also can have serious side effects as well. Talk about that.
12: Yeah, I mean, it's always been an issue, right? Coercion has always been an issue in this debate. And now, you know, before, when a woman presented for an abortion, she at least had an encounter with a doctor. And now, granted, an abortionist might not be that empathetic, but by law, they're required to report suspicion of abuse and coercion. There's none of that now. You know, a woman could literally not only be drugged, but she could have a boyfriend that said, you will take this or I'm going to do whatever to you. You know, not to mention all of the women who face the unbelievable consequence of, I'm not going to support you at all if you have this child. That puts women in a very difficult position. And we don't know any of that now because all of these abortions are happening at home, away from the public's purview. And, you know, we actually just performed a YouGov poll. And not only does the general public strongly support safety measures. So 86% believe that patients should receive informed consent, and that they should, that 68% say that safety should be really more important than the ease of access of this medication. So we believe that the general public, when they know about this medication, believe that it's dangerous and believe that women should be safe. And that's what we really should be emphasizing here, is that the other side could care less about the safety of women, could care less about the humanity of the preborn child. They just want to make money off the backs of poor and unfortunate women.
4: What you guys do an incredible job of, and you can find out more at AUL.org, is, and again, my guest to me is the CEO of Americans United for Life, is putting women and children first in a way that says, we're going to stand up for you. We're going to be your advocates. We're going to give you the protections that you need. And this is also what you guys do at Americans United for Life. You help states write laws to protect unborn children and the women that have been abused so much by the radical left in this industry that also, as you mentioned, make a ton of money off of abortions.
12: 100%, Ben. And I mean, if you look at AUL, we've been around since before Roe. We were really the original pro-life organization. Our laws have been passed over 400 times in the state. Our work has been cited in every single Supreme Court case relevant to the abortion issue for the last 50 years. We focus on law and policy at the state and federal level. Federally, of course, right now we're working on defunding Planned Parenthood, which is an absolutely evil organization that received $850 million of taxpayer funding, which equates to $2 or $3 million a day that the government supports Planned Parenthood, which is an evil organization that puts abortion before any other sort of care. We're also working state policy. We work enforcement. So our team actually goes out and builds investigations against abortionists that are harming women. We've shut down abortionists in several states. We've had licenses removed. We've prevented abortion practices from opening. Our work is central to advancing the supply side of abortion while we work on the demand side and culture. And then on the demand side, we've really been working a lot with pregnancy centers. We just hosted about 100 pregnancy centers into Washington, D.C. for an advocacy day on the Hill. Look, pregnancy centers have 80% popularity amongst the general public. There's a reason why pro-abortion forces attack them, because that is the next generation of how we care for women before and after birth. And the last thing that we do, we are laser focused on training the next generation of pro-life leaders in this country as we make the move to a culture that ultimately honors the human dignity of all lives.
4: Yeah, it is really important work. And you guys are also helping states with the laws that they need. That's something else that is so important, so that each state has different laws. And that's where you guys write model legislation to help states understand how to protect the rights of unborn children as well.
12: That's right. And again, our laws have been passed over 400 times in the states across the country. We put a scorecard out every year evaluating the pro-life culture in each state in this country. And I got to give kudos to Arkansas. They've won the last several years. Governor Huckabee has been an absolute stalwart for life in the state of Arkansas. But there are several states that have used our legislation. One of our newer pieces of legislation that I love is a tax credit for pregnancy centers. We've seen state-level tax credits passed in several states that help elevate the role and funding availability for pregnancy centers. This is exciting stuff. I feel like, despite what people might hear in the media, we are overwhelmed with a sense of optimism in this country that we're moving the needle in the right direction right now.
4: For a lot of people that are listening right now, you may hear what Americans United for Life is doing. You may say, like I did, I want to get involved. That's part of the reason I want to have you on, John. You guys have a new campaign, and I would love for the listeners right now to get involved. It is y'all's Life Givers. Explain what that is, what it means, and then how you can get involved in it.
12: Yeah, for sure. Life Givers is our monthly giving category. It's individuals that have said, you know what, I'm going to put my foot down. I am going to support this movement regardless of what's happening in culture, because I believe in the sanctity of life. This allows us to continue fighting for the protection of women from these dangerous chemical abortive drugs and holding accountable the industry that's intent on putting women in harm's way. Your support through Life Givers makes a vital legal policy and enforcement difference in this country. 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
4: How do people get involved? Where can they go?
12: Yeah, Ben. So I'm going to ask y'all, please go to AUL.org. That's AUL.org. /LifeGivers, LifeGivers, and give to support the amazing work that this organization is doing to bring a culture that honors the human dignity of all lives.
4: Again, that website, write it down, get involved, and make a big difference. 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John, I appreciate your time. 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We'll get your phone calls and hear your reaction to all of this. Quick break. Ben Ferguson Show. More after this.

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19: If you're looking to get stronger, you don't necessarily need a bunch of heavy weights to do that, at least not to start. Body weight workouts, when you do them the right way, can be really effective. Strength and conditioning specialist Dana Santis told us, with body weight training, you create progressive overload by changing joint angles, adding instability, or choosing more challenging variations of the same exercise. Two other factors driving progressive overload are time under tension and muscular fatigue. That means the amount of time your muscles are engaged during a movement, the slower the movement, the harder it will be until you reach the point where you can't do another rep with good form. You want to stop before you collapse. Also, remember this, pay attention to your breath. So important. Breathe out when you exert force. I'm Dr. Sanjay Gupta, helping you live a better life.
20: Welcome back. It is the Ben Ferguson Show. It is so nice to have you with us.
15: Berlin had a pride parade, and an Islamic terrorist, well, he was shot and killed by police after attacking countless people on the ground. The suspected Islamic terrorist who drove a van into a crowd of people at the Berlin Pride Parade on Saturday, he was shot and killed. According to the German Daily Bild, the 21-year-old alleged ISIS-inspired terrorist, yes, ISIS-inspired, you heard that right, was shot and killed during a SWAT team operation in the Sandu district of Berlin on Sunday. This came after a manhunt was launched after a van was driven into the parade at Christopher Street's Day Pride, killing one and leaving 29 others injured. Now, the paper reported that the special task force known as the SEK, police officers had come under attack from the suspect with a blade after he was discovered hiding in a garden shed. The officers returned fire and the suspect died at 6:34 p.m. local time. Despite immediate resuscitation measures initiated by the Berlin Fire Department, he died at the scene, the police spokesman said. Berlin's Interior Senator Iris Sprenger of the Social Democrats thanked the police and said, "I am grateful for the security authorities for finding the attacker so quickly. That is a great achievement." Here is how the local news had the story when this all happened in the initial attack.
20: A colorful celebration that became a dark day for Berlin. A van used to ram into crowds at the city's biggest pride event before crashing into a tree. Several people were then stabbed near the Brandenburg Gate with a blade, now thought to be a machete. One woman has died, 29 others are injured, some critically.
21: Remain calm and go home.
20: Those remaining were told to evacuate.
22: People started screaming, running, and we are very stressed out because we don't know what's happening.
20: This is the man police have been hunting. 21-year-old Berlin-born Abdul Balut was known to the police. In the last hour, it's been confirmed he has been shot and killed. Investigators are treating the incident as an Islamist terrorist attack.
23: We're dealing here with a suspected perpetrator who has previously attracted attention due to a high number of criminal offences, radicalisation and belonging to the Islamist scene.
20: Authorities in Germany say they aren't ruling out copycat crimes. The German Chancellor today visited the scene of what has been described as an horrific attack.
24: Do not let yourselves, let us not let ourselves be intimidated. These acts have only one purpose. They seek to divide our society. And we will not allow this poison of terrorism and this poison against our freedom to continue to spread throughout our society.
20: Community, left reeling, have rallied together at a vigil, a demonstration of unity today against extremism. Helen Keenan, ITV News.
15: What's interesting about that report is a couple of things. One, he was known to police. Two, they knew he had a radical past. Three, they knew he had ties to radical Islam. You have a 21-year-old that attempted to join ISIS after driving a vehicle into a crowd at this Pride event. Then he used that machete to stab victims. And then you have a country that has had, yet again, open borders. You have an individual that showed multiple signs that he was a threat to society. But because of political correctness, they didn't put him in jail. Now, this is, by the way, who the Democrats want in our country with their open border policies. This is exactly what so many have warned would happen in this country. And we had a radical Muslim knife attack last week in New York. When you allow for this type of immigration from countries who preach hate against women, hate against gays, hate against anyone that does not believe in what they believe in, you get these types of Islamic terrorist attacks. Make no mistake, this radical Islamic terror attack is not going to be the last one. And yet again, we see that there was an individual that gave us every warning sign that this is who he was, this is what he was going to do, and that he was not going to back down from his radical beliefs. That is the part about this that is so incredibly frustrating. Because time and time again, they show themselves for who they actually are. They tell you what they believe in. And Germany says, we're not going to allow this person to, as he described it, divide us, right? We're not going to allow this person to divide us. Say whatever you want to say. You allow these radicals into your country. They tell you they hate you. They tell you they want to kill you. They tell you they want to slaughter you. They tell you they want to take a machete to you until you die. You really should believe them. You should believe them every single time they tell you. I wish I could say that this is a warning that will hopefully, quote, wake people up. Unfortunately, in the radical Democratic Party, no one has woken up every single time this happens. 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Ben Ferguson Show. Very quick break. A lot more coming up right after this.
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25: ABC News, I'm Wayne Cabot. Is the pause in the war because the U.S. is running out of weapons? Democratic Senator Chris Van Hollen of Maryland on ABC's This Week.
26: We have depleted our interceptors, which are the weapons we use to intercept incoming Iranian attacks, which are obviously necessary to protect American troops. And so we are depleting these every day, despite the fact that we could face other potential conflicts around the world.
25: The pause in fighting pushing oil prices lower, with Brent crude trading around $90 a barrel. Flames still spreading across France and Spain, evacuations totaling more than 300,000 people. A court ruling this weekend means some states do not have to follow a Trump executive order that makes the Postal Service create a list of approved voters. This affects 23 Democratic-led states, not the 27 red states. This is ABC News. One teens this week across a wide part of the U.S.
5: We're talking about this prolonged event taking place across much of the nation, anywhere from the southwest out towards the interior of our country, and the extreme heat warnings all across these regions. Now, the humidity added to the heat will bring those feels-like temperatures up to 110 in Omaha, 112 out towards Des Moines, and then that's all going to fuel the possibility of severe weather threats.
25: ABC meteorologist Leslie Lopez, the hottest of the hot may be Palm Springs, California, temperatures surging toward 120 next weekend. Theaters around the world are adding showtimes, trying to meet demand for The Odyssey. Problem is, people want to see it in IMAX and its 70mm glory, but there are only 41 IMAX screens worldwide. Most of those theaters are already sold out through September. This weekend, its second weekend in North American theaters, it took in an estimated $87 million. The global take so far, an estimated $640 million. Now that is epic. Wayne Cabot, ABC News.
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32: Showers and thunderstorms will weaken tonight, and we'll see temperatures dip down into those upper 60s, making it feel warm and muggy for the rest of the remainder of the night. With Storm Team 5, I'm meteorologist Tessa O'Brien.
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1: All right, welcome. It is the Ben Ferguson Show. It is so nice to have you with us. And if you just joined us, we've got late breaking news about what has happened in Germany. I want to start by getting to this story. Yet again, another radical Islamist with lots of warning signs has now killed innocent people and attacked countless others. And there was warning signs, and the individual was known to police. This is what happens when you have an open border. This is what happens when you don't pay attention to radical extremists, radical Islamists. And for all the gay and lesbians out there, this is what happens when you don't pay attention to what ISIS and Islam and radical extremists think about you. You look at the Berlin Pride Parade. It is another warning of exactly what you can expect moving forward. It is no different than the stabbing that we saw last week in the United States of America. And unfortunately, we're going to see more of these stabbings. It has become now a calling card of ISIS. Now, the suspected Islamic terrorist who drove this van into a crowd of people at the Berlin Pride Parade on Saturday, thank goodness, has been shot and killed by the police after there was a major manhunt. Now, before I get to the manhunt, I want you to listen to what ITV had to say about the individual, about the attack, and I want you to listen carefully to the words that were used to describe the individual, which, again, was known to police.
2: A colorful celebration that became a dark day for Berlin. A van used to ram into crowds at the city's biggest pride event.
1: By the way, it wasn't a vehicle that rammed into people. You notice how they try to whitewash that in this report? It was a terrorist named Abdul. The suspect sought in connection with a car ramming attack on a Berlin LGBTQ+ pride parade on Saturday is believed to have been motivated by Islam extremist ideology. Now, again, they say it's a car. It's not. It's a guy, a terrorist named Abdul. Until we start dealing with this the right way and not trying to PC when these radical Islamists kill people, we're never going to get anywhere. We're never going to understand these radical extremist Marxist communist loving individuals that support them as well. Like, notice who keeps supporting these people. Who keeps supporting them? Time and time and time again, who is it? The radical left. They're the ones like, oh, no, we got to have open borders. The communist, socialists, and Marxists, they're the ones like, no, you got to bring them in. The Marxists and socialists and communists in Germany are the ones that defend these individuals and say, well, you can't just, paint with a broad brush here. And then the news whitewashes the crime, saying it was a vehicle. No, it wasn't. It was a terrorist named Abdul who then used a van. It wasn't a van that committed a terrorist attack. It was a man. It was a terrorist. One of the headlines, CBS News. Here's what it says under their world headlines. Tonight, suspects sought in Berlin Pride ramming attack that killed one wanted to join ISIS. How much more blunt do I need to be? German police have identified the suspect as a 21-year-old Abdul, a German citizen with Lebanese roots. Police described him as being part of Berlin's Islamic scene and someone who was known to authorities. But in time after time, in headline after headline, what you keep noticing is they say the vehicle. I'm going to read you other headlines so you understand how much the media is willing to fall over themselves to try to not tell you the real story. BBC headline, one dead, 16 injured in Berlin Pride event after vehicle crashed into crowd, police say. They make it sound like it was an accident. This was a radical ISIS terrorist. That's who it was. What part of that do people not understand? Here's at Reuters. Vehicle mows down crowd at Berlin Pride Festival, killing one. It wasn't a vehicle. It was a guy, a terrorist, Abdul. We have his name. The New York Times trying to whitewash this. Car plows into people near a Pride event in Berlin, killing at least one. It wasn't a car. It was a guy named Abdul. The Guardian, one killed and 16 injured after van crashes in a crowd. It wasn't a crash. It was a terrorist attack. You are liars. You want to know why you don't trust the media? This is why you don't trust the media. It was a guy named Abdul. He's 21 years old. He's a German citizen from Lebanon. And yet they say it was a vehicle. It wasn't a vehicle. It was a terrorist named Abdul. It was a terrorist named Abdul. How many times do I have to say this? It was a terrorist named Abdul. But hey, we can't tell America that. We can't tell the world that, right? We got to lie. We got to tell them it was somehow an accident. It was a van. It was something that we didn't even realize what was going on here. We didn't know what was actually happening because it was just some guy. Keep listening.
2: One woman has died. 29 others are injured, some critically.
3: Remain calm and go home.
2: Those remaining were told to evacuate.
4: People started screaming, running, and we are like very like stressed out because we don't know what's happening.
2: This is the man police have been hunting. 21-year-old Berlin-born Abdul Balut was known to the police. In the last hour, it's been confirmed he has been shot and killed. Investigators are treating the incident as an Islamist terrorist attack.
5: We're dealing here with a suspected perpetrator who has previously attracted attention due to a high number of criminal offences, radicalisation and belonging to the Islamist scene.
2: Authorities in Germany say they aren't ruling out copycat crimes. The German Chancellor today visited the scene of what has been described as an horrific attack.
6: Do not let yourselves, let us not let ourselves be intimidated. These acts have only one purpose. They seek to divide our society. And we will not allow this poison of terrorism and this poison against our freedom to continue to spread throughout our society.
2: Community left reeling, have rallied together at a vigil, a demonstration of unity today against extremism. Helen Keenan, ITV News.
1: It's unbelievable. They will lie and tell you that this is a car, a vehicle, a van, not an Islamic terrorist. His name was Abdul. Otherwise, it's time for us to have vehicle control, right? Because that's the only thing it could be. You know what's also amazing? There's still people out there that are members of like Queers for Palestine. Like, you want to know what happens to, they murder them with cars. Yet, you have these same crazies that are like, oh, we need more diversity. And they're the same people that will allow more migrants into our country, illegal immigrants into our country who want to kill them. It truly is crazy to me. But you look at the headlines over and over, over and over again. I don't know what else to say. Sky News put out a press release earlier where they were talking about Berlin mayor thanked the first responders and the event team, saying people were trying to divide our country and set some people against others. As the CSD in Berlin, we will not allow this. The organizers of the Berlin Pride Parade said yesterday's attack must not be used for political ends. You think this is about politics? They were trying to kill you. And they killed some of you. Why are you not paying attention? They will not assimilate. They will not get along with you. 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We'll take a quick break. We'll come back. It is the Ben Ferguson Show. 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
1: Welcome back. It is the Ben Ferguson Show. It is nice to have you with us. The headlines may not be telling you the big story that is happening in this country right now, and that is there are still a lot of violent illegal immigrants who are among us. And the Trump administration is doing everything they can to find them, hunt them down, arrest them, hold them accountable, and then get them the hell out of our country. I'm going to tell you a very simple story from not the whole country, but from not even from a state, but from one city. So you understand just how many violent individuals there actually are out there. This comes out of Houston, Texas. Amidst the turmoil surrounding the shooting of a Mexican national in Houston earlier this month, that's a story you probably heard about from the media, right? Oh, ICE shot somebody in Houston, therefore ICE agents must be abolished. That's how they spun that. Officers of the Immigration Customs Enforcement, known as ICE, and Removal Operations, the ERO branch, continued to arrest and remove criminal aliens from the streets of Houston. Just from July 1st through July the 15th, the ERO officers arrested nearly 260 criminal aliens. Did you hear me? 260 criminal aliens. The arrests include illegal aliens with convictions. Okay, they've already been convicted, right? Not accused, convicted for sex offenses, child sexual assault, child sexual rape, child sexual offenses, aggravated assaults, burglary, robbery, theft, major drugs and narcotics trafficking. They've also grabbed in the 260 people that have already been convicted for kidnapping as well as sex trafficking and using children as sex workers, as well as other crimes that the ICE and ERO operations commander said put the general public in grave danger. Now, why is it that the story I'm telling you now is, I'm sure, the first time you've heard about this? Why is it that you heard about someone being shot by an ICE officer and therefore we should abolish ICE in Houston, but they don't tell you about the 260 people that they grabbed between July 1 and July 15th who had already been convicted of the crimes that I just went through the list? ICE officials also revealed that Houston ERO officers arrested 259 criminal aliens in the Houston metropolitan area just during the first 2 weeks of July. Those arrested included dangerous gang members, including members of MS-13, Serenos 13, Tango Blast, Southwest Colos, Brown Pride Locos, Mara 18, and the Tiny Boys. This isn't a joke. Officials noted the 259 criminal aliens entered the U.S. illegally a total of 535 times as a group, meaning that we got them out of the country and they came right back in across our open borders. 259 criminal aliens entered the U.S. illegally a total of 535 times as a group. They also, you want to know how many times they've been arrested in the U.S.? These 259 criminals that, again, we do catch and release with them in these woke liberal cities. They had a combined, these 259 criminals had a total combined arrests of 642 arrests. These also included, they say, more than 400 offenses that either harmed Americans or residents or endangered the public safety. Okay, so let's again break this down. The media isn't telling you that that we also arrested 259 criminal aliens in a 15-day period, all of them in these gangs I just mentioned, and that they had entered the country, these 259, a total of 535 times as a group that we know of. And then they had been arrested more than two plus times each on average in the U.S. since they had been in the country, totaling 642 arrests. And more than 400 of those offenses of 642 arrests, more than 400 of those were to either harmed Americans, meaning they hurt Americans physically, / residents or endangered public safety. So they're not just like stealing a random car. Okay. They're not like stealing a bike. They're actually

of them were for sex trafficking convictions, so using kids over and over again for sex trafficking, selling them for sex. 10 of them were for hit-and-run convictions, so they hit you in a car, maybe they're DUI, who knows what they're doing, how hard they hit you, so that, you know, you may get hurt, you may die, we'll just see, hit-and-run convictions. 20 convictions for weapons-related offenses. 56 convictions for resisting arrest, so fighting the police, fleeing from law enforcement, escape, or obstructing law enforcement. So these are bad hombres, as the president calls them. 5 of them, again, why does the media not tell you this story? 5 of these 256 were convicted for making terrorist threats against all of us in this country. And then there's the other problem. A lot of these illegal immigrants that are getting involved with the law, they have drug and alcohol problems that put a lot of people's lives at risk. Of the 256 that we're talking about, 130 of them had DWI convictions, including 6 hit-and-run DWIs, 3 aliens convicted of 4 DWIs, 7 aliens convicted of 3 DWIs, and 12 aliens convicted of 2 DWIs. 10 of them had trespassing convictions. 11 of them had alien smuggling convictions. 13 of them had domestic violence convictions. 19 of them were stealing your identity with forgery fraud convictions. And then, of course, there's the drug aspect of this. Of the 256, 41 had possession of a controlled substance convictions on their record. Now, this wasn't nationwide. This wasn't in a state. This was in a city. ICE officials said a sample of the significant public safety threats arrested by ICE Houston during the first half of July was, for example, a guy named Caesar. He was a 37-year-old criminal, illegal alien, and foreign fugitive who's wanted in his home country of Mexico for aggravated kidnapping. You got Neri Farid, a 31-year-old, deported previously. He's a criminal, illegal alien from Honduras who had been convicted of sexual assault of a child and illegal reentry. You got Kevin Salvador, a 27-year-old criminal legal alien from Honduras who'd been convicted of online solicitation of a minor. You got Dennis Roberto Hernandez, a 37-year-old previously deported criminal illegal alien from Honduras who was convicted of statutory rape, inflicting corporal injury to his wife, possession of a controlled substance, minor in possession of alcohol, possession of a controlled substance with intent to sell, and was recently arrested for providing false ID to law enforcement and criminal trespass. You got a 47-year-old named Raimundo. He's an illegal immigrant from Mexico. He was illegally entered the U.S. 9 times, been convicted 5 times for theft, at least 4 times for DWI. He loves to drink and drive. 3 times for illegal entry and once each for assault causing bodily injury, a hit and run, a possession of controlled substance, felony bail jumping, failure to appear, illegal reentry, criminal mischief, and evading arrest. But the media didn't tell you any of these stories I just told you. They only told you that somebody got shot by ICE and you should hate ICE because somebody got shot by ICE in Houston. This is the story they don't want you to hear, and I hope you'll share it everywhere. 1-800-474-9732. 1-800-474-9732. 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I'll get your reaction to this. 1-800-474-9732. It is the Ben Ferguson Show. A lot more coming up right after this.

0: ABC News, I'm Wayne Cabot. Is the pause in the war because the U.S. is running out of weapons? Democratic Senator Chris Van Hollen of Maryland on ABC's This Week.
1: We have depleted our interceptors, which are the weapons we use to intercept incoming Iranian attacks, which are obviously necessary to protect American troops. And so we are depleting these every day, despite the fact that we could face other potential conflicts around the world.
0: The pause in fighting pushing oil prices lower, with Brent crude trading around $90 a barrel. Flames still spreading across France and Spain, evacuations totaling more than 300,000 people. A court ruling this weekend means

0: Some states do not have to follow a Trump executive order that makes the Postal Service create a list of approved voters. This affects 23 Democratic-led states, not the 27 red states. This is ABC News. One teens this week across a wide part of the U.S.
1: We're talking about this prolonged event taking place across much of the nation, anywhere from the southwest out towards the interior of our country, and the extreme heat warnings all across these regions. Now, the humidity added to the heat will bring those feels-like temperatures up to 110 in Omaha, 112 out towards Des Moines, and then that's all going to fuel the possibility of severe weather threats.
0: ABC meteorologist Leslie Lopez, the hottest of the hot may be Palm Springs, California, temperatures surging toward 120 next weekend. Theaters around the world are adding showtimes, trying to meet demand for The Odyssey. Problem is, people want to see it in IMAX, and it's 70mm glory, but there are only 41 IMAX screens worldwide. Most of those theaters are already sold out through September. This weekend, it's second weekend in North American theaters. It took in an estimated $87 million. The global take so far, an estimated $640 million. Now that is epic. Wayne Cabot, ABC News.
2: Showers and thunderstorms will weaken tonight, and we'll see temperatures dip down into those upper 60s, making it feel warm and muggy for the rest of the remainder of the night. With Storm Team 5, I'm meteorologist Tessa O'Brien.
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20: 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When one screen just isn't enough, pretty soon you'll be able to get a laptop with two. Asus has opened pre-orders for the ROG Zephyrus Duo. It sports a pair of 16-inch screens. Imagine a typical laptop, but where the keyboard would be, there's another full screen. It comes with a detachable keyboard and will run you $4,600. Amazon is now letting you have a conversation about products you want to buy. It launched a feature called Hear the Highlights, which uses AI to create audio summaries of some products. Now it has introduced a feature called Join the Chat, which will allow shoppers to ask questions during the summary. And artificial intelligence has been put to work to help us all meet someone who died nearly 2,000 years ago. Archaeologists at Pompeii have used AI to reconstruct the face of an older man who was killed trying to escape the city during the eruption of Mount Vesuvius. With Tech Trends, I'm Brian Clark, ABC News.
21: Some people never learn. Welcome back. It is the Ben Ferguson Show. It is so nice to have you with us. Reminder, don't forget we do this show as a podcast each and every day. 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Also, if you want to know what's going on every morning at the White House, I do a quick 10 to 12 minute podcast each and every morning. It's called the 47 Morning Update, hosted by me, and it'll give you all the news coming out of the White House so you know what's happening before anybody else does. Some people, they never back down and they never learn from their mistakes. This week's example is a guy by the name of Senator Bernie Sanders. Sanders doubling down, saying he doesn't regret supporting Graham Platner in his main Senate race. Yes. On CBS's Face the Nation, Bernie Sanders said he did not regret supporting the former Maine candidate, Graham Platner, after he dropped out when a former girlfriend made accusations of actual sexual assault. The host, Margaret Brennan, asked, yesterday, 600 Maine primary delegates replaced the scandal-ridden Graham Platner with Troy Jackson. He's a logger. He's a progressive. He had been allied with Platner before he called on him to get out of the race. Now, in the wake of those sexual assault allegations, I'm wondering, with 100 days out, can Jackson play catch-up here? Bernie Sanders responded by saying, quote, I think he can. I think that Troy and I have known Troy for many years. He understands that the people of Maine are sick and tired of a rigged economy in which the billionaire class is getting richer and richer while we have more income and wealth inequality today than we've ever had in the history of this country. By the way, I think Bernie has like 3, 4, 5, 6 houses. We'll just deal with that in a moment. Back to Bernie Sanders and his, you know, everybody that has a job is evil and everybody that has money is evil and every rich person's evil. Meanwhile, he's really rich. Quote, while 60% of our people, including in Maine, including in Vermont, all over this country are living paycheck to paycheck, trying to put food on the table, trying to pay for health care, for housing, put aside a few bucks for retirement. Troy understands that. He's a working class guy. He's from the working class. He is very articulate. I think he stands an excellent chance to win. Now, this is exactly what he had to say, by the way, about Graham Plattner. And so that's why I say that, yes, he is, in fact, referring to Bernie Sanders as a scumbag. Now, Brennan went on to ask this question. Quote, you were an early supporter of the in Maine of Graham Plattner. You helped him rise. Do you regret not acting earlier to call for him to drop out, given all the warning signs? Would that have given you a leg up here with Jackson? Sanders, quote, no, I don't think so. When we heard the serious allegations made against him, I wanted to get on the phone. I wanted to talk to him. I did. I asked, along with virtually all his supporters, that he should get out of the race, and he did. By the way, that is a rewrite of history. That is a lie. There were countless accusations against Graham Plattner, and it wasn't until the very end when they realized in the polling data that Graham Plattner was going in the wrong direction, that Democrats then found the X and then put the X out there, okay, and then got the X to say he raped me and tell that story, sexually assaulted me. And that is when finally they're like, all right, we're going to get rid of him. Now, this is no different than what we witnessed, just to be very, very, very, very, very clear, with Eric Swalwell out in California. Eric Swalwell, they knew the warning signs were there. They didn't care. And the only reason why Eric Swalwell was forced to drop out of the governor's race in California is because the Democrats forced him to drop out. How did they get him to drop out? It was by using everything they had on him against him. It was not Republicans' opposition research that got him out of the race. Okay, it was not. What it was one simple thing. It was the Democrats saying, we're afraid you may cost us this election statewide. So since we think that you are going to cost us statewide, we're going to take everything we know and protected you, right? Who cares who your victims were? And now we're going to use it against you to get you out immediately. And that's what they did, folks. Like, it's actually that simple. They said, watch this. We're going to destroy you. That is no different what they did with Graham Plattner. Like, with Graham, it was the same thing. It was no different. They said, we are going to destroy you because we're afraid you may not win. We had you until we thought you couldn't win. And once we got to the conclusion that we believed, yeah, you can't win, then and only then will we stop backing you and we will use everything we've been protecting you on to then destroy you. And they did it again. Now, this new guy who's a radical, all right, he's got his own problems with his past. I actually don't think they care. I think they're totally fine with it. I think they are just like, sure, like, why not? We'll go with another extremist, radical, socialist, communist, Marxist. And the reason why we'll do that is because that's who we want. And we'll overlook any of your problems, too. Notice I said they'll overlook any of your problems. They will overlook all of them.
5: they don't care. You look at this Democratic Party going into the midterms. They also have another problem, and that is there's polling numbers out that are saying a lot of Americans are very concerned, are significantly concerned about radical communist, socialist, and Marxists taking over the Democratic Party. I want you to listen to this. This was from Meet the Press this morning. Views of socialism. Democrats, 52% favorable, 43% unfavorable. But listen to what they say about socialism in general.
11: We've been seeing it in the primary season. Socialists winning Democratic primaries, candidates from the far left. And look at this here. Among Democrats, this is that Fox poll, a majority have a favorable view of socialism. Step outside the Democratic Party, it's a totally different world. Look at independence, socialism, deeply unpopular there. We've been
5: now, let me explain to you what that poll just said. Socialism among Democrats, favorable 52%, 43% unfavorable. When you look at independence, the view of socialism, only 17% view it as favorable. 77% of independent voters find it unfavorable. That is a major, major, major, major problem. Now, one of the reasons why this is happening is because of the Democratic Socialists of America. Their leader went on Fox News Sunday and was asked about the platform, like, hey, what do you guys believe? You want to know what they said? Listen.
12: So we're going to put up on the screen a few of the things that are part of your platform. And I want to ask you, just give me sort of a true or false on these. Abolish the Senate.
13: True.
12: Okay. Replace the presidency and Supreme Court as we now know them.
13: Yep.
12: Abolish ICE.
13: Absolutely.
12: Abolish borders and give amnesty to anyone currently in the U.S. illegally.
13: As a long-term plan, yep.
12: Defund the Pentagon.
13: Absolutely.
12: Abolish prisons, at least in large part.
13: Yeah, again, that as part of a long-term program, yeah.
12: Okay, so no prisons. Government or public ownership of most large corporations.
13: Yeah, absolutely.
5: All right, so they want to eliminate the U.S. Senate, meaning that you have no representation. That's what they want to do, number one. Replace the president and the Supreme Court with an executive and judiciary chosen by and subordinates to Congress, so you don't have a say-so in electing who your president is. They want to prosecute U.S. and Israeli leaders responsible, they say, for the genocide in Gaza. That's on their platform. They want to pass aggressive wealth taxes on the richest individuals and corporations to spend on public goods and infrastructure. That's in their platform. They want to, quote, demilitarize police departments, meaning take away their firearms, disempower police unions, and redirect funding to public services as steps towards fully abolishing police and the prisons, meaning let all the criminals out, that no one would go to jail for anything. They want to empower civilian oversight bodies with real authority over the police. So the radical communist Marxists would then be able to use the police departments how they see fit. They also want to, this on their website, provide amnesty for all illegal immigrants. So unlimited illegal immigrants into America, and immediately you get amnesty. Then if you think that America is going to be able to defend themselves, you're wrong. Because on their own platform, it says defund the Department of War, enact reparations, so everyone that is somehow a minority will get a massive check, which will bankrupt the country. They want to recognize all treaties and tribal sovereignty as well. So we're going to steal land and give it back to people they say originally had it years ago. That's in their list. No president, no Supreme Court. Actually, only a president that they choose every time, not us. So there you go. Like, that's it. That's all you got to do. Just straight that, and we're good. This is the Democratic Party. It is incredible. 1-800-474-9732. 1-800-474-9732. 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Much more coming up on the Ben Ferguson Show. 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
20: From ABC News, Tech Trends. Sliding into someone's DMs won't be quite as private anymore on Instagram. Starting today, Meta's removing the option for end-to-end encryption of direct messages. This means the company could theoretically view any messages exchanged on Instagram. Meta says not many people were opting for end-to-end encryption. ChatGPT wants to know who you trust. OpenAI is now rolling out a new feature for the AI called Trusted Contact. If a conversation with ChatGPT starts to go in a concerning direction, especially when it comes to talk about self-harm, a message would go to that contact, asking them to check in on you. And the latest idea to try to power new energy-hungry data centers is to let them ride the waves. Ars Technica says hundreds of millions of dollars is going into a startup developing floating data centers. The idea? They generate power using the movement of ocean water. With Tech Trends, Brian Clark, ABC News.
40: Whether you're a student, teacher, or parent, we could all use a little extra cash at the beginning of the school year. 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
1: All right, welcome back. It is the Ben Ferguson Show. It is nice to have you with us. So you know that the Democratic Party is filled with communists, socialists, and Marxists. The question now is it actually hurting the Democratic Party? I'm going to answer that question for you by not me saying yes, but by telling you exactly what has now been said about the chaos in the Democratic National Committee. This is coming from the New York Times. Their headline, inside the phone-throwing drama at the troubled, broke Democratic Party. The Democrats should be well-positioned to make gains in this year's midterms, but inside party headquarters every week brings paranoia, worries about money, and on occasion, emotional eruptions. That's how the New York Times is describing the Democratic Party. The Democratic Party is so short on cash that leaders at its headquarters have undertaken a new gambit to mask the severity of the problem, asking vendors not to send bills until after the midterm elections. So they're saying, hey, you guys can work for us. We just can't pay you until after the election's over. And I guess hopefully we'll win and then money will come in and it'll be fine. The bookkeeping maneuver, which was described by three people briefed on it, is the latest sign of financial duress for the Democratic National Committee and its embattled leaders as money troubles threaten to undercut Democratic momentum with just 100 days left until the midterms. So much is going politically right for Democrats these days. President Trump's approval is down. This is, again, I'm quoting from the New York Times. Gas prices are up and an unpopular war with Iran drags on. But dysfunction and debt inside one of the party's key institutions, which is getting crushed in fundraising by its Republican counterpart, are creating rising anxiety for top Democrats. At the center is Ken Martin. He's a 53-year-old party chairman who has found himself increasingly isolated, gripped by the fear that he will lose his job, and relying on a, well, vanishingly small circle of people he trusts, according to interviews with more than two dozen Democrats, including current and former DNC officials and members. Now, most of them spoke on the condition of anonymity to discuss the party's major trouble, right, with their affairs. Mr. Martin let me rephrase that. The article says, quote, Mr. Martin's fraying nerves are showing in a moment of frustration in early July. The New York Times reports he threw his phone at the desk of a junior aide while upbraiding the person. The phone-tossing incident resulted in a formal complaint to the DNC's Human Resources Department. Now, the fallout from the phone-throwing episode was described by half a dozen people familiar with the incident. They say they were not authorized to discuss internal party matters. None of them witnessed the encounter. And there was some dispute over how aggressively the phone was tossed. You can't make this up, by the way. Mr. Martin was said to have thrown the phone at the desk rather than at the aide. Well, isn't that nice? Like, the guy in charge of DNC is mad at you. He doesn't throw the phone at you. He just throws it at your desk instead of at you. Totally fine in the workplace, right? Mr. Martin later met with DNC human resources officials about his behavior, according to three of the people. The Democratic National Committee declined to comment on the incident. Mr. Martin declined an interview request. Roger Lau, the executive director of the DNC, said in a statement that the bill deferral discussions were nothing more than standard negotiations with vendors over contracts and payment processes. So again, nothing to see here. Around the office and beyond, they say the chairman of the DNC, Mr. Martin, has taken to making jokes to colleagues about how long he will remain in his post, even though his term does not end until 2029. He is frustrated with the tarnished public image of a party that he plainly loves and has devoted his life to, and that remains bullish about November, given President Trump's, quote, low approval ratings. But the Democratic Party and its allies are far behind Republicans when it comes to money. President Trump controls a $400 million super PAC, and the Republican National Committee is sitting on nearly $130 million. And Mr. Martin's DNC is, $2 million in debt. Now, to put that in perspective, Trump controlling the $400 million super PAC and then the RNC having $130 million means that's $530 million to negative $2 million in debt for the DNC. Now, the committee's role is not just to help Democrats win back power in the midterms, but also to lead the party in the 2028 presidential race. They say including overseeing the new primary calendar while organizing debates and, a national convention. Even supporters acknowledge Mr. Martin's growing sense of paranoia. He confronted the party's finance director this spring over what he thought was a budding coup against him. And before he met with the top congressional Democrats, Senator Chuck Schumer of New York and Representative Hakeem Jeffries of New York in mid-July, assurances were given to an ally of Mr. Martin that the two-party leaders did not plan to use the gathering to call for the chairman's resignation. Interesting. Mr. Martin, by the way, was elected last February to a four-year term by the roughly 450 members of the DNC, and only a vote of the membership itself could push him out. So, if you want to know how bad it is at the DNC, the Republicans have $530 million in their war chest to fight for the midterms, and the Democrats are negative $2 million. This also tells you that the communists, the socialists, and the Marxists, they're in charge. The Democratic Party is not. The communists, the socialists, and the Marxists are fully in charge. They're not going anywhere. They own the place now. All right, don't forget, you can listen to the Ben Ferguson podcast each and every day wherever you get your podcasts. 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
8: ABC News, I'm Wayne Cabot. A lull this weekend from all sides in the Iran war has crude oil lower, international crude now at $90 a barrel. Gas prices $4.11 a gallon, same as yesterday, says AAA, but 12 cents higher than a week ago, 94 cents higher than a year ago. Republican Congressman Mike Turner of Ohio is on the Armed Services Committee and tells ABC's This Week.
11: Our allies and those in which they sell energy to are going to have to step up to the plate here. America, the United States cannot do this alone. There is economic pressure that can be placed on Iran.
8: Seattle police are looking for two people who parachuted from the iconic Space Needle Friday. They still haven't been found. They bought tickets, climbed a glass partition, and over they went, down 600 feet. Fires now approaching Bordeaux City in France, easing in the Madrid area. The European wildfires have more than 300,000 people evacuated. This is ABC News. Police in Germany looking for more suspects in a van ramming at a Pride event. From Berlin, ABC's Britt Klenet.
12: Police surrounding this mangled car they say was used in that deadly terror attack in Germany at a Pride parade that killed one person and injured over two dozen. It took authorities less than 24 hours to track down a suspect on the west side of the city. He was shot and killed after charging at police with a knife. Police are now investigating whether there was another suspect involved.
8: ABC's Morgan Norwood. Search is on for an American vacationer in Grenada.
13: 44-year-old Elizabeth Waddell was last seen on a beach on the southern coast of Grenada Wednesday afternoon. Liz flew to Grenada without her husband, Kalen. He's now on the ground in the country to help with the search. He spoke with Grenada Broadcasting Network.
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8: I'm Wayne Cabot, ABC News.
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1: All right, Billy Cunningham, the great American. Good to have you with me this evening. And right now, there's some news breaking about the fact that Iran is now threatening Ukraine. You're thinking, what's wrong with this picture? And there was a release issued at 6 p.m. Eastern Time by the foreign minister of Iran saying any attack on Iran always comes with a cost, and that remains true today. The U.S. and Israel are well aware of this cost. Ukraine, too. Ukraine may soon come to understand that Iran does not let actions go unanswered. So this is an attempt by the Iranians to make it look as if Trump continues a little bit of a lull in bombing the last two or three nights, that maybe Iran would attack Ukraine. Allegedly, Ukraine may have hit a ship somewhere in the Caspian Sea that was connected to Iran. So Iran wants to make this thing as large as possible. The president's going to meet with Benjamin Netanyahu, Bibi, on Tuesday, unless Mamdani arrests him first. And they're going to meet in Washington, D.C. to talk about the next few steps forward. And at this point, the last couple of weeks, there's been no attacks by Iran on Israel and no response back that we're aware of, other than the regular political assassinations that Israel carries out frequently against its enemies. So we'll see what happens with threats now by Iran to Ukraine. Incredible. Unbelievable. Plus, some other good news this morning in the New York Times. I read it so you don't have to. Headline says, inside the phone-throwing drama at the troubled, broke Democratic Party. I read the story with interest. In fact, I subscribe to the New York Times, so you don't have to. The Democrats should be well-positioned to make gains in the year's midterms, but inside Democratic Party headquarters every week, it's paranoia, worries about money, and occasional emotional eruptions. I read the rest of this story. Essentially, the following, you know, money is like the mother milk of politics. Money, money, money. Right now, the DNC is at least $3.4 million in debt. Another story out of my friends at townhall.com. Democrats mortgage headquarters for $15 million to bail out their financial fiasco. First time that's ever happened. The story points out it was also at the New York Post. The massive loan adds to the pile of debt the DNC has accumulated, as the organization is already more than $3 million in debt heading into the midterm cycle, has $16 million in cash on hand, but they're burning through about $3 million a week. And on the other hand, so the Democrats are broke. They're mortgaging their home to pay ongoing expenses. On the other side of the coin, the Republicans, Trump's PAC has about $400 million. The RNC has $130 million. My simple Deer Park High School math tells me that the Republicans have about $530 million compared to the Democrats that are $3.4 million in debt and just mortgage their homes. So you would think, and the New York Times points out in this article, written by a couple of their reporters, Shane Goldmacher and Reed Epstein, that this should be the best of times for the Democrats, because they perceive the president is unpopular. The economy, they say, which it isn't, is dysfunctional. And that somehow the cost of living is way too high. Of course, Democrats would take it higher, not lower. And they go on to all these negative things happening in the country with Donald Trump in charge. So they make the point that Ken Martin, the party chairman, should be singing Happy Days Here Again. Essentially, they're bankrupt. They have lousy candidates, including Dr. Abdul in Michigan. And, of course, Graham Plattner was just replaced with another clown. And there's a vanishing circle of people he trusts. There's a schism, a split in the Democratic Party, the likes of which we've not seen since 1972, in which kind of normal Democrats or old-time Democrats want to have a little bit of position to a little bit left to center, as opposed to the Democratic Socialists. We have a guest coming on later, Colonel Rob Manis, about the Democratic Socialists. They want things like no prisons, bulldoze the prison walls so they can't be rebuilt. They want open borders. They want immediate citizenship for everyone residing in the country, irrespective of citizenship. They want to eliminate the Department of War, Department of Defense. They want to guarantee income of $75,000 a year and no cost whatsoever for medical care or for food. Sounds like Cuba. How's Cuba looking? Not good. Also, there was an incident, a so-called phone-tossing incident, in which Ken Martin, the leader of the party, fired a telephone toward the head of one of his assistants, the desk of a junior aide, while unbraiding the person. The phone-tossing incident resulted in a formal complaint by this woman to the DNC's HR department. And Martin said he was trying to throw the phone at the desk rather than at the assistant. No one witnessed the encounter. You've not read about this in the media because it is so bad for the Democratic Party. They don't put things in the paper bad about Democrats. But he was counseled by the HR department at the Democratic National Committee to quit throwing telephones, quit doing that kind of stuff. It's unbelievable. Of course, Ken Martin has declined interview request. Executive Director Roger Lau of the DNC said the matter is closed. No one's talking about it because it is so bad. I guess right now Ken Martin is thanking God the phone didn't hit this poor woman in the head, causing injuries. But she filed a complaint against her boss, the party chairman of the Democratic National Committee. So the headline of the New York Times article is, "Inside the phone-throwing drama at the troubled, broke Democratic Party." And that's where the Democratic Party is. So Republicans have about 430 million going in. By the way, the election itself is 100 days away. A little over 3 months for those mathematically challenged. The Republicans have 530 million. The Democrats are in debt and not looking good, and the party is split. In fact, Bernie Sanders this morning did not apologize whatsoever for supporting the rapist Graham Platner. He was accused of rape by girlfriends, along with a bunch of other stuff you can't mention on the radio. Some of the things I read about he supposedly did to women, totally disgusting. And, of course, Bernie Sanders say, well, you know, I'm not going to apologize for that whatsoever. So this whole issue, and I'm willing to say this. I have a guest coming up later, Jeff Cruer, on the fact that many Republicans, I tend to vote Republican. I'm more independent with a rightward shift. I'm more libertarian. But he makes the point that he doesn't believe that this is going to be as bad as we think it's going to be November the 3rd. I had a guest on last week, you might recall, who talked about the fact that it appears on the Cook Political Report out of Washington, there's 213 seats secured already by the Republicans, needing five of the next 17 to win and control the House of Representatives. And they have the Republican Party keeping the Senate by a margin of 52 to 48. And so this is the worst of times for the Republicans, the worst of times for Donald Trump. But they're flush with cash, have better candidates, and the media assaults on Republicans and Donald Trump is offset by the fact that the Democratic Party itself is split right down the middle between the communists on the far left, and the Democratic Socialists on the moderate left, between the regular Democrats who are on the left. So we'll see what happens down the road. And in the past, as you may recall, and Danny Boy, do you have that Hillary Clinton cut ready to go? She was asked a question, Hillary Clinton, during one of her presidential runs about Iran and what she would do if Iran got close to a nuclear weapon. Now, this won't be played by the mainstream media because it is so bad for the Democrats. Danny Boy Gleason, hit it.
2: But if I'm the president, we will attack Iran. Whatever stage of development they might be in their nuclear weapons program in the next 10 years, during which they might foolishly consider launching an attack on Israel, we would be able to totally obliterate them. That's a terrible thing to say, but those people who run Iran need to understand that, because that perhaps will deter them from doing something that would be reckless.
1: Hillary Clinton doing exactly or saying exactly what Donald Trump is doing. Of course, now she's singing a different tune because she perceives it's unpopular. Those are the beliefs. Yeah, I can play cut after cut of Obama and Hillary Clinton talking about deporting illegals, workplace raids, no trial, kids in cages. Those are all policies of the Clintons and Obama until politically it became expedient to do something different. But one of the best things I have We're going to play for you later the comments of Charlie Kirk, which are sad. We're going to commemorate his murder on September the 12th coming. I'm sorry, September the 10th coming up later. But, you know, you would think would be one of the guiding stars of current Democratic politics. You cannot find a Democrat whatsoever to criticize anything that Martin Luther King Jr. said and did. He sacrificed, in a sense, his life for the country in Memphis, James Earl Ray. Before he died, he talked about anti-Semitism and hating Jews. One of the tenets of the modern Democratic Party is we hate Jews. We're anti-Semitic. Look at the colleges. Look at the fact that Josh Shapiro obviously was the much better vice presidential candidate rather than Tim Walz, for God's sakes. But Josh Shapiro was angered by the fact that when he was interviewed by Kamala Harris's acolytes, they asked him whether his loyalties would be toward America or toward Israel. And so the Democratic Party today is terribly anti-Semitic. They don't want Jews in any powerful positions. In fact, a few days ago, 100 or so Democrats voted to stop all aid to Israel. These are the words of Martin Luther King Jr. about Jews and anti-Semitism just before he was murdered. Danny Boy Gleason, hit it.
3: The whole world must see that Israel must exist and has the right to exist and is one of the great outposts of democracy in the world.
4: My Jewish brothers and sisters said to me amid anti-Semitism anywhere, we don't need your support. We have enough Jewish power to deal with this problem ourselves. I would still take a stand against anti-Semitism because it's wrong, it's unjust, and it's evil. If my Catholic brothers and sisters said to me, amid bigotry toward Catholics, we don't need your support in this because we have enough Catholic power to deal with it, I would still take a stand against bigotry toward Catholics because it is wrong, it is evil, and it is unjust.
1: Now, those are the words of ML King Jr. saying to Kamala Harris, who I believe now more than ever that she's going to be the nominee of the Democratic Party in 2028. She's worked assiduously in an anti-Semitic way to take away the power of Jews in America and to let Israel go on its own. If she becomes the president, she'll cut off all aid to Israel of whatever type and saddle up next to the most extreme elements of the Democratic Party that are anti-Semitic. There she is again. Because the Democrats have no one else. Pete Buttigieg, you got to be kidding me. That's impossible. John Ossoff, impossible. He's a Jew, the senator from Georgia, and Democrats don't like Jews. And they have no one else to go with. I mean, I would anticipate that Gavin Newsom, the governor of California, will be indicted in the next 6 weeks, him and his wife, for all kinds of fraud. The only person left standing is Kamala Harris. And she has a Jewish problem, shall we say. Let's take a short break. I want to welcome at least four or five more stations tonight to the Bill Cunningham Show. GQC in Memphis, the home of the Elvis FM, thank you. And VQM FM in Portland, Maine. Thank you. And also in Maine, and VOM in Bangor, Maine. Thank you. And also Paducah, Kentucky, KBOA. Thanks for joining the roster of almost 500 radio stations this Sunday night. So as we continue, we'll play one or two more cuts. And something that really struck my heart, it was from the Turning Point USA website about Charlie Kirk. And before he was murdered, he talked about his own death. We're going to play that a bit later on for you. And also some comments becoming my favorite U.S. congressman is Brandon Gill questioning certain individuals about having teenage boys getting pregnant. And there are some government officials who talk about pregnancy protection for teenage boys who are transgender. That is, boys, by the way, don't have uteruses. They're not capable, I think, of getting pregnant. But government officials want to educate how teenage boys should use tampons and how teenage boys could use birth control pills. It's absurd where we are. Let's continue with more of what's set up tonight's show. By the way, take calls tonight, 866-647-7337. 866-647-7337. Bill Cunningham, the Great American, with you and all great Americans every Sunday night.
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20: Even for people who fall asleep easily, staying asleep can be difficult. You wake up, your mind starts to race, you can't turn those thoughts off. Sleep experts say there are a few things you can try. Cognitive shuffling. That's when you choose a random, impersonal, non-emotional word. Then for each letter of that word, think of as many words that begin with each letter as you can before moving on to the next one. It distracts your brain from stress. It also mimics the fragmented thought patterns that usually occur as you drift off to sleep. Sensory grounding is something else. That's when you work through things you can hear, feel, see, smell, or taste. That helps you to be in the moment instead of dwelling on the past or the future, or just do a mental walkthrough of a place you know well. Familiar but neutral imagery that can calm the brain. I'm Dr. Sanjay Gupta, helping you

0: Quiz and others like Dr. Anthea Artig, who's the director of the Smithsonian, and others who put out these pamphlets. And one I'm looking at right now involves interchangeable accessories of dolls. And the headline here in Fox News is unbelievable. Transgender dolls to be available in Minnesota for the school children as young as four in a program backed up by Governor Tim Walz. The transgender dolls will be accessible to Minnesota school children between the ages of 4 and 10 starting this fall. The My Gender dolls, which were developed in part through the University of Minnesota's Early Innovation Fund, will be used by clinicians and educators starting this year, the New York Post first reported. It's designed to have a doll with interchangeable genitalia. So if a four-year-old girl would like to have a penis, she has a doll that's available to make that happen. And this is going to be preached to in the schools in Minnesota. Interchangeable accessories and swapped out genitalia to help children, quote, realize all the different options that exist for them. And this is a four-year-old boy and a girl up to the age of 10, 4 and 10. But in that vein, Danny Boy, if you got it ready, this is a question asked by one of the government officials, by Congressman Brandon Gill in the great state of Texas. Danny Boy, hit it.
1: I can't even say this without laughing. Adapting an LGB+ inclusive teen pregnancy prevention program for transgender boys. I can't even say this without laughing. Do you think that that is a useful form of our tax spend?
2: I'm not familiar with that grant, but I think bench research, government investment in scientific and pharmaceutical
1: teen pregnancy
2: research
1: for transgender boys. Do you think that that is a useful spend of our tax dollars?
2: I think government investment in all kinds of scientific research is of the utmost importance.
1: Including pregnancy prevention for transgender boys. Okay.
0: Yeah, you can't make it up. Tim Walz has tampons in boys' restrooms in school. Now Tim Walz has approved 4 to 10-year-old children receiving transgender dolls with interchangeable genitalia. And now we're going to have pregnancy information for teenage boys. Should they get pregnant? Just when you think you've hit the bottom of the barrel with some of these public officials and these fools on the left, something like this occurs and it totally redeemed themselves.
2: I think government investment in all kinds of scientific research is of the utmost importance.
0: Concept is to have these children select bodies, genitals, clothes, and other accessories as to visualize their own anatomy and gender. That's the goal. How many children, 4, 5, 6 years old that care about sex and sexual activity and genitalia? How many? The answer is zero. It's indoctrination of the youth to believe an alternative lifestyle is somehow worthwhile. Let's continue with more. Your calls are next, 866-647-7337. Bill Cunningham with you every Sunday night.

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2: From ABC News, Tech Trends. Google is making it a bit easier to figure out if someone's trying to fool you with a picture made by AI. The company already has a system called Synth ID, which embeds invisible watermarks in pictures created by Google's AI. Now Google says it is expanding access to the tool, and other companies, including OpenAI, say they'll use it. If you have questions about a picture, you'll be able to ask Gemini if it's a fake. Apple now putting some popular devices into categories that could make it tougher to get them fixed. The 2017 MacBook Air 13-inch is now considered vintage, meaning parts might be scant. And the iPad Mini 4 and the 32-gig version of the Apple TV HD are now on the obsolete list, cutting them off from any official repairs. And AT&T is now launching what it calls Build-A-Plan wireless service

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9: 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CEO Satya Nadella at the Build Conference touting the power of its Discovery AI.
10: We ourselves, in fact, use this Discovery agentic loop to accelerate the work in quantum, compressing years of research into this last year.
9: And that research paying off with the next generation of Microsoft's Majorana quantum computing chip.
10: Majorana 2 implements the next generation material stack that we use Discovery to discover and build and help fabricate.
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11: All right, Danny boy, hit the music. Coming up later, we have a report from Israel, Shiloh Israel, from a man named Reuben, David Reuben. Also later on is the great Colonel Rob Manus to talk about democratic socialists. They're not democratic socialists. Damn it, they're communists. A wise person, a wise woman once said that socialists will impose communism through the ballot box, while communists impose immediately the tanks, which will cause communism. So if you're a socialist, you want communism, use the ballot box. If you're a communist, you use tanks to impose your will upon unsuspecting individuals like in Venezuela or Cuba or the old Soviet Union, Russia. Kill all the royal family, then impose communism at the butt of a gun. So what's happening in America is democratic socialists. They're not democratic socialists. When you read their platform about government taking over the means and manners of production of goods and services, that is pure and simple communism. It is communism, not socialism. Bernie Sanders is much closer to communism than socialism. And this morning on one of the talk shows on Fox, there was a democratic socialist on who talked about the fact that 50% of all businesses should be owned by the United States government. that the southern border should become wide open, knock down the fences, that every resident in America needs to be a citizen with the right to vote, which, by the way, could be imposed if when the Democrats control everything, that will happen at some point in the future. That is exactly what's going to transpire. So when a socialist came on this morning in Fox News and talked about no prisons, no police, no Department of Defense, no Department of War, free public education through college or law school, whatever it might be, free food, free groceries, eventually the destruction of our country would be at hand, delivered to the left-wing communists at every ilk. And that's exactly what's intended here. And what's intended is not a different brand of Democratic politics. Fetterman knows that. Rahm Emanuel knows that. Van Jones knows that. So-called traditional liberals are not democratic socialists or communists. I've watched the Democratic Party go from a little bit right of center, which is John F. Kennedy, who ran to the right of Richard Nixon. Then it became, shall we say, moderate to liberal, began with Hubert H. Humphrey. Then it went from liberal to progressive, which was, of course, the Democratic nominee in 1972, George McGovern. And then we got back to a little more reasonableness with Bill Clinton, who, by the way, Bill Clinton ran a budget surplus with Newt Gingrich. Bill Clinton is the one who wanted to keep illegals out of the country. Bill Clinton is the one that wanted to have a path to citizenship very difficult. He wanted immediate deportations. And then even Barack Hussein Obama in 2006, 27, 2008 talked about shutting down the southern border, talked about workplace raids, talking about quick and easy deportation of illegals in America. That was Barack Hussein Obama. We're not talking about something radical as far away as, you know, 20, 30 years ago. I'm talking 2009, 2010, 2011, 2012. In fact, the Obama of 2012 sounds like Trump of 2026. About the same political beliefs. How about that? It's incredible. In fact, I've played for you before the comments of William Jefferson Clinton when he was the president, offering to Yasser Arafat all of Gaza, 96% of Gaza and 4% of Israel. In other words, 100% of Gaza, it's all yours. And it was turned down. The Palestinians, so to speak, did not want Gaza. They wanted to kill Jews. And then in 2005, after about eight more years of negotiations, Israel finally said, to heck with it, we will return Gaza completely to the Palestinians. It's all yours. Leave us alone. Let's see what you do. So for those who say free Palestine, it's been free twice within my lifetime without measurable effect. In fact, after 2005, when Israel finally said, it's all yours, take it, and we'll withdraw our soldiers, put up a fence, you live it, become the Dubai of the Middle East. Instead of becoming the Dubai, they became about the worst place in the world to live, which was in Gaza. As soon as they had a chance with voting, you might recall the UN, with Jimmy Carter's involvement, voted for Hamas to be their government representatives in Gaza. At that point, Israel said, my gosh, we made a mistake. Look what's happening. We were guaranteed by the Palestinian Authority that Hamas would not be in charge, an awful terrorist organization, and that the Gazans, the Palestinians, would want to live in peace with Israel. That didn't last very long, did it? And so for those who say free Palestine, you're stupid. They've been free twice. And each time the Palestinians, then alive, picked Hamas to be their government representative, billions and billions of dollars of aid flowed in from all over the world to help Gaza rebuild. Hamas took the money to buy bullets and guns and artillery shells and later on drones, whatever they could, to kill Jews. The whole organization of Hamas was in charge of killing Jews wherever they might be located, or killing Americans and killing other Muslims. It's a death cult. And so for those who say free Palestine, damn it, it's been free twice, and look what happened. They immediately went back to terrorism, and after October the 7th, of 2023, enough was enough. Israelis said, we can't keep living like this. So they largely obliterated Gaza as careful as they could to take as few civilian deaths as possible, unlike what Hamas did. But Hamas, of course, located their armaments and located their command centers and located their artillery and their shells underneath hospitals and schools and orphanages and apartment buildings. And so if that's the case, what do you do? Just keep getting, no, we wouldn't put up with anyone sending over a 6-week period, almost 3,000 rockets and artillery shells into our country. And Israel can't live like that. And so they responded. So the fools who now talk about free Palestine has already been freed. And each time the Palestinians, the Gazans, gave their territory back to the terrorist groups that they used to launch horrible attacks on the Jews, which they would keep doing. If somehow Israel was disarmed today, it would be obliterated by Friday afternoon. If, on the other hand, if Iran was disarmed, there'd be peace in the Middle East. All the Jews want is peace. Live in peace. That's all they're after. And they're in the toughest part of the world. And I think Donald Trump is exactly correct when he says what he says about completing the Iranian war. I wish he would do it more quickly. Let's take some calls. We have three lines open, 866-647-7337. Let's go to Michael in Oregon, the home of the Ducks and the Beavers. And Michael, welcome to the Bill Cunningham Show. And Michael, how are you?
3: Billy, I'm good after I listen to you. It's an honor to talk to you again, sir.
11: Thank you.
3: I'm the Red Sand and conservative here in Oregon, but I have all the respect in the world for the Ohio State Buckeyes. I think they're going to have a great team. I'm hoping the Ducks will have a good team. And, you know, of course, you always have our favorite opponent, the Indiana Hoosiers. They're going to be in there. I wanted to just, you know, I had a comment I wanted to make, political a little bit, but a quick note on the Reds. I wish they were doing better in the standings, but I want to compliment Chase Burns. What a pitcher. 12-1.
11: He's pitching tomorrow night, by the way.
3: Yeah, and he got a contract, $105 million, and, you know, not every athlete deserves their contract. He certainly does, and what a pitcher, Billy. Boy, I love to watch him every time I get a chance.
11: Well, how did someone from the Midwest get stuck in Oregon? Because a lot of Oregon wants to go to Idaho. So how did you end up in Oregon from the Midwest?
3: Good question, Billy. My wonderful brother, David, too. We're both conservatives. We love your show. And you know, you're the best show on the radio.
11: Thank you.
3: There's some other great shows.
11: Sure.
3: McGraw Millhaven, he's the show we pick up. He's a Midwestern guy.
11: Yep.
3: Great show. But you're number one with me, Billy. My dad was from here, Eastern Oregon. We've all been government workers. He worked 30 years for the state highway, a great dad. My mom, 30 years for the state as the secretary. I worked for city, state, and county. My brother has worked amazing, 48 years for the state in August. He's a corrections officer.
11: Okay.
3: And like I said, we supported, of course, going back to the 80s, President Reagan and President Bush. And like I said, loved Rush Limbaugh. To me, you're the best radio host since the great Rush.
11: I'm unworthy to be compared to the great. He's the GOAT. Sean Hannity is great. I love Mark Levin. And I love listening to people like when Mark Levin, when he's on, I tend to travel at night so I can hear Mark Levin. I love what he does. I just think, you know, talk radio has taken off because it is the alternative to the mainstream media, which often is so indoctrinating and so leftist. I watched the Correspondents' Dinner the other night, and I just thought he was in a room of vipers. Every chance he got, they would diminish what Trump wants to do. And American people are fundamentally conservative, and talk radio reflects often that conservatism, which NBC, ABC, CBS fails to do.
3: Yes, Billy. I wanted to add, the two best presidents I ever voted for, the two best in my lifetime, I feel, of course, President Trump, but also the great Ronald Reagan. Love both of those guys. And, you know, they had things right. And, you know, like I said, the polls that I hear, Billy, this is frustrating to me. They say, you know, one poll I heard 56% are against the war in Iran. But what are we supposed to do? Let Iran have a nuclear weapon and, you know, present that threat? And President Trump realized that.
11: Well, you know, Hillary Clinton, just give me the Democrat. Hillary Clinton was 100% for invading Iran and destroying Iran, Hillary Clinton and Obama, if they ever got a nuclear weapon. I've played cuts before of all the Democratic leaders outside of Bernie Sanders. He's not much of a leader. All the national leaders said we must make certain that Iran, because they're suicidal, it is a death cult. It's not a normal state, can never get a nuclear weapon because they would use it in a heartbeat. And so you had all these Democrats supporting exactly what Donald Trump is doing until the media and the Democrats turned the American people against it. And I'm glad in a sense that I'm one of the one third of the Americans who think this is an historical struggle that America must win to reorder the Middle East. And if that happens, we'll be in good shape. But I got to run. And thanks for your call, Michael. One other quick little snippet. Michael, thank you. You know, the WNBA had their All-Star game on Saturday night. And, to quote the words of Charlie Kirk, three important things in life. Number one is God. Number two is family. Number three is country. So God, family, and U.S. of A. There's one organization in this year that has not worn the America 250 birthday patch. The following have. The NFL included the initiative in their uniforms. The NBA did it. The NHL put the 250 USA patch on their uniforms. Major League Baseball did it. Major League Soccer did it. NASCAR did it. The UFC did it. The WWE did it. Every player wore one during either the Super Bowl, NBA players, etc. All the sports organizations represented the country well, except the WNBA. Their treasurer is Breonna Turner. And whoever, she said, quote, who called for the WNBA All-Star uniforms to have the 250 patch should have thought through, considering no WNBA player would have been free 250 years ago. So she equates wearing a patch supporting this country with the creation of slavery in this country, which, by the way, for 3,000 years, we've had slavery. In fact, America and England were the first two countries to stop the Africans and Muslims from importing slaves and exporting slaves all over the world. It was America that stopped it, along with the British. In fact, there were 1,500 British sailors who died to keep the slave ships from leaving Africa, which Africans captured other Africans and sold them into slavery. Slavery continued for a century or two after we stopped doing it because it was so wrong. And about 400,000 Northern soldiers gave their life to free African Americans in the South. I'm proud of the fact that we stood up against it. And no person alive today was a slave, and no slaveholder is alive today. In fact, the only place slavery still exists is in Africa and Asia. According to the UN, there's at least 15 million slaves still in the world today. The majority are Africans. And of course, the WNBA doesn't see any of that. I'm not proud of the fact that my country had slaves, was legalized for about 60 years, but I'm proud of the fact that we were the forefront of stopping slavery when the rest of the world did not stop slavery. And the rest of the world continue with slavery. Africans continue enslaving people. In fact, according to the UN, in the past 7 years, there's been 100,000 Christians killed in Nigeria and in Western Africa. And there's at least 2 million Christians, many Catholics, that are slaves to other Africans still existing in Africa. So maybe put that in your pipe and smoke at WNBA, which, by the way, is lousy basketball. Well, let's continue with more. Line becomes available, 866-647-7337. Bill Cunningham, the Great American, with you and all great Americans every Sunday night.
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20: 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When one screen just isn't enough, pretty soon you'll be able to get a laptop with two. Asus has opened pre-orders for the ROG Zephyrus Duo. It sports a pair of 16-inch screens. Imagine a typical laptop, but where the keyboard would be, there's another full screen. It comes with a detachable keyboard and will run you $4,600. Amazon is now letting you have a conversation about products you want to buy. It launched a feature called Hear the Highlights, which uses AI to create audio summaries of some products. Now it has introduced a feature called Join the Chat, which will allow shoppers to ask questions during the summary. And artificial intelligence has been put to work to help us all meet someone who died nearly 2,000 years ago. Archaeologists at Pompeii have used AI to reconstruct the face of an older man who was killed trying to escape the city during the eruption of Mount Vesuvius. With Tech Trends, I'm Brian Clark, ABC News.
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11: You know, my friend there from Oregon, Michael, talked about the great one. Not Mark Levin, who's great, but Rush Limbaugh. And I think the four horsemen of the apocalypse of the last 20 years have been Sean Hannity and Mark Levin and Rush Limbaugh and Charlie Kirk. And we have an expert on what's going to happen to America coming up in a few minutes to talk about the Democratic Socialists of America. Shannon Bream this morning had one of them on, talking about what they want to do to this country and not for this country. It's pure and simple communism. But here are the words of Charlie Kirk about a year before he was murdered in cold blood at UVU and talking about maybe his own death and what's coming ahead. Danny boy, hit it.
25: This is not the last of the crazies that will do this.
0: Last of the, I know Matt Walsh has to have full-time security. I have to have full-time security. It is open season for anybody associated with MAGA. They can't beat us, so they are trying to deploy the shock troops of the base of the Democrat Party to murder all of us. Not an exaggeration. They couldn't care less. They would delight and laugh if any one of us were to be murdered. That it's us, we need to tone down the rhetoric. We get shot at, we get death threats, and it's our fault because we are kind of, we magnetized it. All of you MAGA people talking about how much you love the country and how you want to stop mass migration. Oh, you don't want to see Aurora, Colorado overrun with Venezuelan gangs like Tren de Agua? You deserve to die. I hear this all the time, by the way, from Democrats on social media, where they say, Charlie, be careful with this kind of language. Be awful if something happened to you. This is the type of mentality built into your average Democrat. The average Democrat in this country, I truly believe, does not care if Donald Trump dies. They're just upset it hasn't happened yet. They are legitimizing and normalizing assassination attempts against conservatives. And they're not going to stop everybody. And if this is too much for you, go get drunk and watch football. We have a country to save, and we will defeat these savages. These savages that want us all dead, you included.
11: God bless you, Charlie Kirk, in heaven above, and it's despicable what's happening to the defamation against Erica Kirk by so many on the radical right, including Tucker Carlson and, of course, many others. Now let's continue. What are the dangers of democratic socialism that Charlie Kirk spoke so well about, who gave his life for his country, gave his life for his political beliefs? Colonel Rob Manis is coming up next, and more to talk about it. And Candace Owens, may God have mercy on you. Bill Cunningham, the Great American, with you every Sunday night.
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5: I read this interesting story the other day, which was written by a colleague of mine, about why so-called, quote, admin nights are the new book club for busy adults. Now, I learned this is a term coined by journalist Chris Collin, who wrote about this life hack in the Wall Street Journal. An admin night is when people come together for a night, a fun night, while holding one another accountable to an assignment, the ones usually considered back burner tasks, the ones that you've been putting off. The person you choose to do an admin night with matters a lot because that's your accountability partner. That's what one person told us. People love the social aspect because it can bring these boring tasks to light, make them feel more fun, and where you go matters as well. You need to have enough space and hopefully not too many distractions. And again, don't forget to leave some time for fun. I'm Dr. Sanjay Gupta, helping you live a better life.
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25: ABC News, I'm Wayne Cabot. Breaking from Seattle, as many as five victims of a shooting near the Space Needle where a large festival was going on. A pause in the Iran war tonight, but on social media, President Trump posting AI fakes of airstrikes on Karg Island. Democratic Senator Chris Van Hollen wondering how Trump intends to end a war entering month six.
26: I don't see a clear strategy, and there's never been a clear strategy. We should never have gotten into this senseless war, and we should end it now.
25: Republican Congressman Mike Turner admitting
3: there's bipartisan frustration on Capitol Hill. You're seeing it, you know, Republicans, Democrats that are showing their frustration with how this war is being, this conflict is being prosecuted.
25: Both were on ABC's This Week. President Trump will meet Benjamin Netanyahu for their first face-to-face since they started the war. He'll also meet Tuesday at the White House with Ukraine's president, who just authorized drone attacks deeper inside Russia. This is ABC News. Now, a third of a million people are under evacuation orders from fires in France and Spain. Big time win for a part-time driver.
6: Corey Heim had never raced at Indianapolis prior to the Brickyard 400. Now, the 24-year-old driving a partial schedule for Michael Jordan's 2311 Racing can claim a win in his inaugural trip to the Brickyard.
7: Yeah, to come here and win, it's absolutely surreal. I mean, couldn't fathom telling myself as a little kid that I was going to be a crown jewel winner one day. So to sit here and be able to soak that all in is a really special feeling for sure.
6: At the Indianapolis Motor Speedway, Will Clark, ABC News.
25: Also in Indy, ICE agents have deported 37-year-old Daniel Adongo. And if that name sounds familiar, he played two seasons as an NFL linebacker for the Indianapolis Colts. ICE says he had a criminal history and was here in the U.S. illegally. I'm Wayne Cabot, ABC News.
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20: 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When one screen just isn't enough, pretty soon you'll be able to get a laptop with two. Asus has opened pre-orders for the ROG Zephyrus Duo. It sports a pair of 16-inch screens. Imagine a typical laptop, but where the keyboard would be, there's another full screen. It comes with a detachable keyboard and will run you $4,600. Amazon is now letting you have a conversation about products you want to buy. It launched a feature called Hear the Highlights, which uses AI to create audio summaries of some products. Now it has introduced a feature called Join the Chat, which will allow shoppers to ask questions during the summary. And artificial intelligence has been put to work to help us all meet someone who died nearly 2,000 years ago. Archaeologists at Pompeii have used AI to reconstruct the face of an older man who was killed trying to escape the city during the eruption of Mount Vesuvius. With Tech Trends, I'm Brian Clark, ABC News.
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0: 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Now, here's the man who's been recognized as radio's best, the recipient of not one, but two prestigious Marconi Awards for his broadcast excellence, the one and only Bill Cunningham.
1: Bill Cunningham, the great American, of course, for the last election cycle or two, there have been numerous so-called Democratic Socialists of America, DSAs, as I call them, really they're communists, that are really running a platform of getting rid of the police, getting rid of cash bonds, get rid of the presidency, get rid of the Supreme Court, open up the southern border, bulldoze the prisons, let all the inmates go, and seize the means of production, which is seizing control of American business, and have bureaucrats run them from Washington. You think, oh my God, where's Joe McCarthy when we need him? But the fact of the matter is, they've had great electoral success in blue cities and blue states. And I think the flag is being waved that there's danger and difficulty ahead because they are in the Democratic Party. And it appears that even Van Jones, not exactly a conservative, is raising the alarm along with James Carville, saying we can't have this in the Democrat Party. They're pure and simple communist. And if it's not stopped in the beginning, it will grow and grow and grow because of a mismanaged college education system in which college kids are, shall we say, indoctrinated and not educated. One of the men raising the alarm is Colonel Rob Manis, U.S. Air Force retired, has a book out, What You Can Do About It. And Colonel Rob Manis, welcome, I think, for the second time to the Bill Cunningham Show. So first of all, Colonel, let's talk about the platform, which had great electoral success in New York and Colorado and Chicago and other places. What is the platform of these DSAs?
2: They want to destroy the Republic, Bill. Thanks for having me back on. And that's not being hyperbolic either. Your opening was really great. I think we owe an apology to Joe McCarthy. In this country, because the man was right. Young men that are on our side of the aisle, which is the American side, to be honest with you, have been saying that for years in the younger crowd. And now as an older American, I've come to see that they've been absolutely right. These people are not socialists. They are communists. They want to, you went down the laundry list of the things that they want to destroy and dismantle. You know, one of the things is the U.S. Senate, which takes not just an amendment, a normal amendment to the Constitution, but all 50 states would have to approve abolishing the United States Senate, according to Article 5 of the Constitution of the United States. And that is how far they're going. And if you think just Mondani and his ilk were the pocket of success and it's not a big deal, take a look at the primaries that are coming up here over the next few weeks in states like Arizona. Kai, K-A-I, keep an eye on that guy. He is one of them. He's a communist and he's running against an entrenched Democrat incumbent. Florida has one running against a Democrat incumbent. Missouri has one running against a Democrat incumbent. So this is not just an isolated pocket. That's why Carville and Jones are sounding the alarm, because they know the party of the Democrats is already controlled by these communists.
1: In fact, you can't win a primary, it appears, without the permission of the Democratic Socialists, whether it's AOC or Senator Sanders. In fact, one of the big ones coming up in August is going to be the primary in Michigan, where a guy named Dr. Abdul, who's not a doctor, mm-hmm. not a physician, is running against an incompetent liberal Democrat to run against Mike Rogers in Michigan. But some of the things they want to do could happen, such as a constitutional amendment. If they get two-thirds of the House, two-thirds of the Senate, and get the Senate out to the states, and in which case three-fourths of the states would vote, they can get rid of the presidency. They can get rid of the U.S. Mm-hmm. Supreme Court. They can defund the military. They want no Department of War or Department of Defense. They want none of that. And so for those who think we're alarmist hell, that one of their socialist friends run the largest city in America right now, Mamdani, who wants to get rid of the landlords and have the federal housing department determine where you live and how you live. And so this isn't something that's arguable in the future. It's present and it's here, which is why Van Jones and many other Democrats, liberal Democrats, progressive Democrats say even they can't stand it. And so when you talk about getting rid of the Senate, I watched this speech the other day in Michigan by AOC, probably not your favorite politician, who may skip running for the Senate seat from New York against Schumer. And she soon will announce she's going to run for the presidency. AOC wants to be the president, and she compares herself to Barack Hussein Obama. Of course, in 06 and 07, Obama had no chance to get the nomination. That was already sewn up. I mean, he wasn't going to get the nomination. It was going to go to Hillary Clinton. And look what happened. And so what happens to this nation if they get more power, which is their plan, and they pass constitutional amendments? What happens to this country without a Senate, without a Supreme Court, without a border, without police, and without a Department of War? What happens?
2: What happens is we devolve back to where we were under the British government in the 1700s, my friend. We can't let them take our weapons away, our firearms away. We've got to protect our rights to own firearms. We've got to protect our rights to physically protect our rights to take care of our families and those kind of things, because we're not being hyperbolic. They are coming for it.
1: Yes.
2: The march through the institutions is well underway. The DEI march through the institutions of the United States and all of the states down to the local level was part of this Marxist effort and continues to this day, even though we have an administration that's fighting it. And I'm part of nonprofit groups that have been fighting it in the Department of War for years now, and we are being successful. But all it will take is when they win enough of the state legislatures to be able to do those amendments that you talked about, that'll be the end of it, except for one place. They can't do the United States Senate because it takes all 50 states, because the verbiage in the Constitution says without each state's consent, you cannot change the United States Senate.
1: I tell you,
2: that's the reason why it's never been done before.
1: You know, Colonel Rob Manis, on the way station to communism will be, if this election in November goes the wrong direction, then in November of 28, if the Democrats control the House, the Senate, and the presidency, they're telling us what they're going to do. For example, it takes a majority vote in the House and the Senate and the president's signature to add a state to the Union. And they're telling us that what they're going to do is make Puerto Rico thoroughly Democratic and Washington, D.C. thoroughly Democratic new states. They then are going to add four members to the United States Supreme Court, like Justice Jackson or Sotomayor. They're going to add four. They can do that with a majority vote and get rid of the filibuster. The filibuster will be ended. And if the filibuster goes away, that means 51 Democratic senators can do all kind of mischief in this country, including permanently winning the United States Senate. You had 4 to 6 more Senate seats that are all Democratic. It is going to be damn near impossible for the Republicans to have any control in the Senate. Then get rid of the filibuster. They can pass whatever law they want to pass, and then the U.S. Supreme Court, with four Supreme Court justices like Ketanji Jackson and her philosophy, for God's sakes, there'll be 13 members of the U.S. Supreme Court, and on any one panel, they're going to have a majority of people like Sotomayor. And so we talk about, okay, it's not going to happen for 5 to 10 years. We're talking about these things happening this November and 2 years from now. What are their plans in 2028? If AOC is the president and you have someone in charge of the Senate who's a liberal Democrat and someone in charge like Hakeem Jeffries in the House, what are their intermediate plans for the country once they get rid of the filibuster?
2: Oh, you've already gone down the list, but that's not the only problem. Those problems are all going to happen if they get that much power. But here's the really upsetting part about this communism is you mentioned the state Senate or the U.S. Senate candidate in Michigan, Dr. Abdul. He and Mandami and the ilk of those guys is they are Islamists that are wearing communism like a skin suit. The communists use their own useful idiots to get communism entrenched into a society to be able to take it over and take over the means of production take over private property and those kind of things. But the Islamists are using the communists as their useful idiots so that when they get in power, you will see Sharia law spread across this country like you have never thought that it would be possible, because that is the real function of a lot of these people like Mamdani and Dr. Abdul. And it is already happening in states like Texas where the Sharia enclaves are trying to be established, Sharia law, civil courts, unofficial civil courts have already been used and are being used in a couple of counties in Northwest, the Northwest Dallas Metroplex area, and those kind of things. So that is extremely dangerous. And none of this is hyperbole. Bill, as you said, as you have said multiple times, we're just sounding the alarms about things that are happening right now. This is not about 5 years into the future. As you mentioned, you know, in 2028, if they get the presidency and they get the House and they get the Senate, we are done. Because they're going to take over private property. Mamdani's already showing you what's right. happening. He's going after the apartment buildings, the landlords in New York City. And guess what's happening to rents under his rent control policies and those kind of things that he's already implemented? They're higher than they've ever been before in my lifetime, and I'm almost 65 years old. So rents are through the roof because of the communist policies that are being put in place. You can expect that that will expand out. They're going to try to eliminate the Department of War to the maximum extent possible. They're going to eliminate ICE, and we will not have a society anymore that can call on American citizens to protect it, because we won't have the government that we desired when we passed the Constitution of the United States anymore, number one, and people will be able to just come into this country and declare that they're citizens whenever and however they want, and there will be nobody to stop them or enforce our laws, because those laws will be eliminated. When they eliminate ICE, they'll eliminate our immigration law, and then it's a free-for-all.
1: I'm looking.
2: And once that happens, you better have plenty of guns and ammo and train and talk to your neighbors, because once that happens,
1: we'll never get it back.
2: People are going to start protecting themselves.
1: We'll never get it back. I'm looking at the website of Democratic Socialists of America.org. The headline is DSA's mission is to unite workers into a powerful political movement to win the battle for democracy and change the world. We demand that all jobs in America be unionized, whether they're teachers, auto workers, tech workers, nurses, graduate students. We've joined the movement to defend abortion rights and help win ballot initiatives from Ohio to Kansas to New York to California. We've also organized 350,000 college students to demand a dismantling of the war machine in this country. Our goal is to put workers in charge of the government through a new democratic constitution, rewritten, that establishes civil, political, and democratic rights for all. Is based on proportional representation in a single federal legislature, ends the role of money in politics, eliminating the presidency, the power of the U.S. Supreme Court, and to rule in with the best interests of unionized workers in mind. That comes right out of Karl Marx. That is pure and simple communism, and they're telling us on their website what they're going to do. And with Mamdani, rents have risen because you can't freeze rent without freezing expenses. The landlords are saying the great majority are not big BlackRock institutions. They're mom-and-pop operations that have 4 and 6 units from which they make a living. You can't freeze the rent without freezing expenses. And so the expenses are rising to an extent that the families cannot keep the apartment buildings, which means the government takes over Section 8 housing. And their website says unionized workers are the only workers whose rights we will recognize. Within a working class alternative to the Democratic Party, capitalists and Democrats, and the far right will continue to fight the workers in America. Our goal is to defeat the right and to build a real democracy. And we start against the capitalistic class and those who invest in the stock market. And so if you have like a 401k or have some retirement in the stock market, they want to seize your money. And if they control the House and the Senate and the presidency, they can do that. Unbelievable.
2: Yeah, the Democrat Party, under the guise of being real Democrats, have been trying to seize 401ks for a long time. That's been a plan that's been floating out there. But listen to what you just read, Bill. Go compare that to the Soviet Union's constitution. Compare that to the English version of the the People's Republic of China's constitution, and then compare that to Nazi Germany's constitution, and I guarantee you, you will not just see similarities, you're going to see identical language, and I'm concerned that what we see evolving here inside the United States is this mixture of Nazism, Maoism, Soviet communism, and then you have these Islamists that are also integrated into this movement, which makes it even more dangerous, because all of those ideologies, they are responsible for killing hundreds of millions of citizens by their own governments in the history of this world than any other type of government. That is what I'm afraid that we are facing, and the facts prove that I'm probably right.
1: The platform calls for replacing the presidency and the U.S. Supreme Court with institutions subordinate to Congress based upon lines drawn by the Congress. All right, the book is, let's talk about your book, about a minute remaining. The book's A Call to Arms. How do you get your book, which is what you can do about it? This is as serious a threat to our country. In the 250 years plus, this is number one, because as Abraham Lincoln said, no foreign power will ever take over the United States of America. Never drink a cup of water from the Ohio, nor stand on the top of the Blue Ridge and look. When America falls, it will be internal. That internally, Americans will determine the country's not worth saving. Colonel Rob Manis, what is your book?
2: What you can do about it is the question that I get all the time when I'm talking to citizens, and that is, what can I do about a specific issue that's got people energized or mad and those kind of things? And you can find it at robmanis.com. There's a bonus chapter you can get for free. Just sign up at robmanis.com, bonus chapter. Click on one of the banner ads there for the book, and you'll go to Amazon. You can buy the book in paperback, hardback, or get the Kindle version of it. And we appreciate everybody supporting us. The proceeds of that go to a 501c4 called Gator Pack Direct, which I'm the chairman of, and it's used for educational purposes. That's why the book's out there, to educate Americans on what they – remind them on what they really are. They are individuals they have inherited – what individuals have put together in this Declaration of Independence we're celebrating this year, and the Constitution of the United States that grew out of it, and the country that grew out of it. And yes, we can do something about it. And it starts with the individual, and it starts at the local level. And I talk about what I've learned in my life, growing up in West Tennessee, around West Tennesseans, and learning about people like Congressman David Crockett and those kind of folks, and great American individualists like that, and Teddy Roosevelt. I talk about how I've learned to deal with problems and look through that lens of American individualism.
1: Thanks for coming on the Bill Cunningham Show. Colonel, thank you very much.
2: Thank you, Bill.
1: God bless you. Let's continue with more. Bill Cunningham, The Great American, live with you every Sunday night.
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3: From ABC News Tech Trends, Google I.O. kicked off with a keynote address this week, chock full of announcements about the company's upcoming software launches. Google's Gemini artificial intelligence technology was the central theme, with the company launching a new AI video generator called Omni and a new AI assistant called Spark. There's also Daily Brief, a new feature coming to the Gemini app. Google's Nick Burns explains.
4: It gathers all the urgent updates from like your Gmail, your calendar, and compiles any like relevant follow-up details into like a very simple, skimmable daily briefing.
3: Company also showed off some new smart glasses developed in partnership with Samsung, similar to Meta's lineup of smart glasses. The new specs from Google integrate speakers and cameras into the glasses' frames. The company says Gemini can chime in through those speakers and give you navigation directions or tell you about a notification you just received. They're set to launch later this year. With Tech Trends, I'm Mike Dubusky, ABC News.
5: Hi, Billy Cunningham to hear the Democratic Socialist talk like this morning with on Fox News with Ms. Bream. 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Let's face it, we have a place like that already. It's called Cuba. Continue with more. Jeff Currier next. Bill Cunningham with you every

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6: From ABC News, Tech Trends. When one screen just isn't enough, pretty soon you'll be able to get a laptop with two. Asus has opened pre-orders for the ROG Zephyrus Duo. It sports a pair of 16-inch screens. Imagine a typical laptop, but where the keyboard would be, there's another full screen. It comes with a detachable keyboard and will run you $4,600. Amazon is now letting you have a conversation about products you want to buy. It launched a feature called Hear the Highlights, which uses AI to create audio summaries of some products. Now it has introduced a feature called Join the Chat, which will allow shoppers to ask questions during the summary. And artificial intelligence has been put to work to help us all meet someone who died nearly 2,000 years ago. Archaeologists at Pompeii have used AI to reconstruct the face of an older man who was killed trying to escape the city during the eruption of Mount Vesuvius. With Tech Trends, I'm Brian Clark, ABC News.
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10: Hi, Billy Cunningham, the Great American. Of course, Jeff Cruer is a New Orleans native, unfortunately. Host a couple of talk shows in and around New Orleans. He has many columns at townhall.com, townhall.com, which I love. And Jeff Cruer, welcome again to the Bill Cunningham Show. And first of all, it appears that the Congress is about to take their August break. Of course, they need a break. They've been working so hard, so much getting done. And because of what's happening in the Senate with Mitch McConnell, who's on, I think is on life support, reports of his death may be premature, but who knows? And on top of that, the five or six Republican U.S. senators that loathe Donald Trump and will do nothing to help him. And on top of that, in the Congress, I guess there's some minor difficulty passing anything because you have several Republicans in the Congress itself that will not vote with Donald Trump on anything. So when you have all that going on, I loved your column about amid the chaos, Congress takes another vacation. Give us a full report on that.
11: Bill, great to be with you. You know, most jobs you have to work, and if you don't show up, you don't get paid.
10: Yeah.
11: But in Congress, they only work about 119 days a year. Now, that is less than one-third of the year, and they get paid a full salary, and they get paid tremendous benefits, perks, all kinds of privileges that they get that the average American can't even imagine. And, of course, they get insider stock trading. They get all these tips on stocks. They make millions of dollars on stock trades that they won't ban. They won't impose term limits that the American people want. So they've got it pretty good. They've got the good life. And they constantly want to be on recess, vacation, that they don't really want to be up there working. So every time you turn around, they're on recess. And they're going to be leaving again on Thursday. So, I mean, you know, have they solved anything?
10: No.
11: I mean, have they passed what we want them to pass? No. But they're going on another recess.
10: That's kind of the DSA approach. The Democratic Socialists of America, the DSAs, are saying get rid of the Senate, get rid of the presidency, get rid of the U.S. Supreme Court. just have proportional representation and in the House of Representatives. When I read your column, I guess the approval factor of the Congress is about 10%. I think flatulence has a higher approval factor than 10%.
11: Right.
10: And so you have 10% of the people agreeing. You got the Democratic Socialists winning elections. They're saying overturn the system, ignore fundamental aspects of the American Republic. Mm-hmm. So the DSA is playing off the idea, which I think is a good one in a sense, that things aren't functioning. Things aren't right. In fact, they would take us farther to the left to make things even worse. But can you understand how young Americans, generally well-educated, well-indoctrinated, believe that the system in Washington is not working?
11: Yeah.
10: And you seem to be saying the same thing that I'm saying. They're right about that. The system is not working. Now, their remedy for the solution would make it worse. There would make it a lot worse for the problem. But can you understand how young folks that are highly educated, full of urine and vinegar, owe $400,000 in student loan debt, they have a job as a barista at Starbucks, maybe they're not happy with the system.
11: And justifiably so. I mean, you remember something called the American Dream, right, Bill? I mean, you could start a family, you could buy a house, you could live on one income, mom could stay home, you could have kids raised in a beautiful environment, free of crime. And that doesn't exist. So they can't do it. They're living at home. When they do get married, they have to rent. They don't have the kind of situation that we had in previous generations. So there's alienation. Of course, they've been taught a lot of crap about America in the school system, so they don't have that patriotism that previous generations did. So we've done them a disservice in all kinds of different ways. And, Bill, we've saddled them with $39.5 trillion in debt. And I'm watching Congress. They're just, you know, paying for this, paying for that, authorizing this and that. They don't make any cuts to offset them. They just add more to the debt. It's irresponsible, but that's how they operate.
10: Well, I have some of the stats here from your column. Of course, they're taken off Thursday. Then they return on August the 31st and work a few days, then leave again on September the 3rd for the Labor Day recess until September the 14th. And then when October rolls around, both houses of Congress will be on recess for the entire month of October and the first week of November. So if you take overall in 2026, the House is scheduled to work 119 days, Senate's 158. They get nothing done when they're doing that. They make on average $175,000 a year plus all the benefits. You have 10 years in the Congress. You get a full pension. You get that amount of money for the rest of your life. Also, death gratuity payments, health care benefits, heirs, significant office allowances, plus all the money you can steal. It was amazing to me when Lindsey Graham unfortunately died. He was only worth $1.5 million. People were saying, what's wrong with you, Lindsey? We can steal a lot more money than that. And the salaries are through the roof. And I'm looking, how about this number on the debt? We owe about $40 trillion. The next 3 years, it'll be $45 to $46 trillion. Every day of every week of every month of every year, we borrow $3 billion a day in new money to pay interest on the national debt. And that's going to be paid by those in their 30s, 40s, and 50s, and we can't afford that. We cannot afford to borrow every day $3 billion to pay interest. It's like you have 10 credit cards, take out another one to pay interest on the other 10. And no one, including Trump, Democrats, Republicans, say the debt's a problem. When will the chickens come home to roost on the debt, Jeff Cruer? When will that happen?
11: It could happen any day. I mean, it could happen very soon. You know, we were doing some good things. We had Doge, but it only lasted a few months, and then they got rid of it. And then it's back to spending as usual. It's back to the same practices that they've been doing for decades. I mean, the debt is out of control. And yes, I mean, we can't keep doing it. I mean, it is going to have a massive effect on our economy and every American. And I think it's going to be sooner rather than later. And yeah, Republicans are just as guilty as the Democrats. The debt goes up, whether it's a Republican or a Democrat. You know, Biden was the all-time champion as far as adding to the national debt. Trump's going to beat his record in this 4 years at the rate we're going. So, the only hope that we have is this fraud commission can get down to business and really seriously go after this fraud. That could maybe do something about the spending levels that we have.
10: How about this? Social Security Administrator says there's at least $100 billion a year just in Social Security payments made to illegal, dead, or people that are fictitious. Add on top of that $100 billion on Medicare, Medicaid fraud to individuals either dead, illegal, or made up. We have massive student loan fraud from overseas interests that loot the system. One number reported by the OMB about 2 weeks ago, they can identify $500 billion every year in fraud. So the federal spending now is north of $7 trillion. In 2020, which wasn't that long ago, federal spending was $4.5 trillion. Now it's north of $7 trillion. And I had hope for DOGE, but assuming that things go poorly in November, and assuming the Democrats right. come in, happy days are here again, and assuming the worst, let's say 2028 rolls around, and President Kamala Harris and Governor Andy Beshear are president and vice president, Akeem Jeffries controls the House, and the Senate is controlled, I guess, by AOC, who's the new Democratic senator from New York. Can you imagine what they're going to do to this economy and to our political system? Well, because that day is coming.
11: You know, they're going to rig it whereby Republicans can never win again. And Republicans have nobody to blame but themselves. They've been given this rare opportunity of power in the Congress and in the White House to get the job done. Let's go back to the first 2 years of the first Trump administration. They didn't get the job done. They were thrown out. Democrats took control, and the president was impeached twice. We're looking at the same thing happening in November. Democrats taking control, Trump getting impeached, hearings, investigations, chaos, leading the way for a Democrat to win in 2028. So, yeah, we really need to put the focus on the Republicans. They have the power to get it done. They've got control of the Congress and the White House. But, I mean, they're blowing it. I've always had the belief, Bill, that Republicans are more comfortable in the minority. They like complaining, they like fundraising, they like saying what they're going to do, but they don't actually like doing it. So when they get up there and they have leadership, that they fail. So they're good at complaining, campaigning, and fundraising, but they're not really good at leading.
10: You point out that House Speaker Mike Johnson, a conservative Republican, is trying to garner support for $95 billion of emergency spending that would include $73 billion immediately for the Pentagon, $12 billion for farmers, $10 billion for state grants to implement election integrity measures. And we're talking about there about $130 billion on an emergency basis, unsupported by productivity. So that's just all. And these are conservative Republicans that are spending money like this. And as my friend Congressman Warren Davidson says, bankrupt nations are difficult to defend. We are completely bankrupt. And except for radio right. talk shows like you and I, it is a non-issue in Washington. But at some point, the Japanese, the Chinese, the Middle East are going to dump our debt. Mm-hmm. And we're going to have an emergency crisis that the only resolution is going to be is to print more money. In other words, if we don't have enough money in order to pay the bills that we currently have over $7 trillion a year, and they start dumping our debt, which means the money that we go into the market to borrow to pay our bills, the interest rates go from 4% to 5% to 10%, in which case we're a banana republic. And who's going to come save us? The Saudi Arabians? They're in trouble. How about the right. Chinese going to say, yeah, America, we will save you from your own spending habits. And that's what's happening. And you say, despite Republican majorities in House and the Senate, real reform is elusive. All the GOP majorities have done is grow the debt, continue with the bloated programs, and shun any reform. You could talk about, Bush 43 doubled the national debt in 8 years. 8 years, and then you got Barack Hussein Obama doubled the national debt. Then 4 years of Donald Trump, $2 trillion a year. And then the all-time spender was Joe Biden, $1.9 trillion in emergency spending to bail out cities and counties. He had another $7 billion. And the 4 years of Donald Trump, once again, is going to add another $7 trillion. In fact, if you and I are still around in 5 years, the national debt will be $50 trillion. So every day, we're going to have to borrow $4 billion a day to pay interest on the national debt. And who's going to loan us that money? I ask you that question, Jeff Currier. Are you concerned?
11: I'm concerned, and I point to Jamie Dimon, who's a CEO of you know, J.P. Morgan Chase, and he says he wouldn't buy securities, he wouldn't buy stocks right now. He's concerned about the economy, concerned about the direction we're going. So, yeah, I mean, I think someone like that has a clue as to what could be coming. And, you know, it's just more the same that we hear from Washington, just, you know, adding to this deficit, adding to this debt. And, you know, the things that we want, the taxpayers want, the Republican voters want, the base wants, is not done. In the column, I point out a 14-point proposal by Chip Roy, all kinds of things that, that should be done by the Congress before the midterms. I bet they don't do one of them. I bet they don't accomplish one of the 14 ideas that he has, because one of the problems is they're barely going to be there. I mean, they're not going to be there just a few days between now and the midterms.
10: Maybe we don't deserve. I mean, I think we deserve better, and Republicans hopefully are the adults, and the Democrats are the spending children drunk on shore leave. But I'm thinking if Republicans don't do these things, I think we're so demoralized we don't want to vote. Why vote in November for more of the same when nothing changes? And that's assuming you're a normal person, assuming you work and have a family and you care about the country, you have bills to pay. And you send these conservatives to Washington to solve problems, and they create more problems. Now, the Iranian war, I don't know if it's going well or poorly at this point. We're bombing the crap out of them. Need an additional. How about the defense budget was $1 trillion. Now it needs to be $1.5 trillion. We've got to borrow more money to bomb Iranians. Have to borrow more money to pay out illegals all their benefits. A retired American like my producer, Tony Bender, gets Social Security for $1,800 a month. While if you're an illegal, you get $3,000 a month. Can you justify that?
11: No, I can't justify any of that. And I can't justify a $1.5 trillion defense budget. I'd vote against that in a heartbeat. I mean, just think of all the trillions we spent in Iraq and Afghanistan. And what did that get us?
10: Nothing.
11: I mean, why wasn't that spent here on the home front, on people that are veterans and people that are in need? All the infrastructure problems that we have here. I mean, I'm tired of this global policeman. I mean, I'm tired of propping up all these other countries and all these international organizations and all of this focus away from the American people. I mean, that's why we elected President Trump. That's why we elected this Republican Congress. And I mean, you know, I heard Mitch McConnell was supposedly talking on the phone with Scott Jennings about Ukraine and about Iran.
10: Ukraine, Iran.
11: What about Kentucky? What about the people in his state? Does he even care about the people? And that's about Lindsey Graham. He was in Ukraine and Israel. And what did he do for South Carolina? I mean, when is the focus going to be on the American people, Bill?
10: I worry about Darlene Graham. I guess she's in office now, and that's Lindsey Graham's sister. When she did an interview with my friend Sean Hannity, she talked about the needs of the American people, which I agree with, but she sounded more like a Democrat than a Republican. I'd like to know what she thinks about pro-life. I'd like to know what she thinks about the southern border. I'd like to know what she thinks about cutting federal spending. And I don't. Does Kentucky have a senator? I mean, Mitch McConnell.
11: No.
10: I don't know. I have a lot of friends in Kentucky. What about that situation? It's awful. They need a hospice care in the Senate. He's walking around with a poop bag, and he's got IV stuck in both arms, and he's in charge of the Rules Committee of the United States Senate. I mean, he makes Joe Biden look healthy, and he's it's unbelievable.
11: It is absolutely atrocious. And then, you know, you had the Republican who was gone for 4 months, and he just took
10: Keen.
11: He was like,
10: yeah, the guy from New York. I'm depressed. I'm depressed, too. But this Thomas Keen, the Republican New Jersey, said, I'm depressed. I'm not coming to work for 4 months, but keep the checks coming to my checking account. What?
11: Right. Yeah. He was paid. He didn't tell his constituents. He didn't tell his colleagues. Nobody knows. That kind of stuff needs to be reformed. We can't have that. And we can't have this hospice care going on up in Capitol Hill. I mean, it's crazy. Mitch McConnell doesn't know what's going on. He can't move. He can't talk. I'm not even sure what his condition is, if he's alive or dead. I feel sorry for the people of Kentucky. They don't have representation. And that makes it harder to pass anything. You're supposed to have 53 Republicans. You got 52 right now. And then you got Murkowski and Collins and all these rhinos and Tillis and Cornyn and Cassidy, all these people that hate Trump. so it's a bad situation.
10: What an uplifting conversation. I guess the solution is give it to the communists. Give it to the Democratic Socialists. They're going to fix things, right? That'll be great with them.
11: Oh, my gosh.
10: Well, we got to run.
11: That's the best thing Republicans have going for, and we can always point to the left, how crazy they are. They can't do anything, but they can say the left is going to be worse. That's their argument, basically.
10: What a solution we have. It's either bad or worse. My solution is to have bad or worse. A congressman right. who's depressed, and the Senate former Senate Majority Leader has got a poop bag. He's got IVs in him. Those are the leadership. And Mike Johnson, conservative Republican from your home state of Louisiana, wants an emergency spending bill for $150 billion off to the side. Spend more money.
11: Yeah.
10: All right.
11: That's what they say. More money.
10: All we do is talk. I wish I could do more than just talk. But Jeff Cruer, New Orleans, thanks for coming on the Bill Cunningham Show. You're a great American. Thanks, Jeff.
11: Thank you, Bill.
10: God bless you. I'm depressed. Maybe I should take off for 4 months. Republican Tom Keene in New Jersey. I'm depressed. I can't come to work. Pay me, though.
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24: From ABC News Tech Trends, President Trump has signed a new executive order on AI. It asks tech companies like OpenAI, Anthropic, and Google to submit their latest models to the government for review 30 days before their release to the public. That's a shorter window than an earlier draft of this order, which had called for 90 days, but even still, it's a significant move for the Trump administration, which so far has taken a hands-off approach to AI regulation. Meta now says Instagram's teen accounts are expanding to its other platforms, Facebook Facebook, and WhatsApp. The specialized accounts make teenagers' profiles private and give parents more control over what their kids can see. And Uber has released its latest Lost and Found Index. The top items left behind in Ubers include phones, wallets, and luggage. And among what Uber calls the most unique items left behind this year, a toboggan, an ankle monitor, and not one, but two wedding dresses. With Tech Trends, I'm Mike Dubusky, ABC News.
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10: Hi, Billy Cunningham. Good to hear from Jeff Cruer in the Republic of New Orleans, run by liberal Democrats. I think many Republicans are demoralized, which may bring about the rise of Democratic socialists who are really communists. See, socialists take over by the ballot box and give us communism. Communists take over by the tank and give us communists. Bill Cunningham with you every Sunday.
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18: From ABC News, Tech Trends. Google is making it a bit easier to figure out if someone's trying to fool you with a picture made by AI. The company already has a system called Synth ID, which embeds invisible watermarks in pictures created by Google's AI. Now Google says it is expanding access to the tool, and other companies, including OpenAI, say they'll use it. If you have questions about a picture, you'll be able to ask Gemini if it's a fake. Apple now putting some popular devices into categories that could make it tougher to get them fixed. The 2017 MacBook Air 13-inch is now considered vintage, meaning parts might be scant. And the iPad Mini 4 and the 32-gig version of the Apple TV HD are now on the obsolete list, cutting them off from any official repairs. And AT&T is now launching what it calls Build-A-Plan wireless service, which it says will give customers more flexibility. Plans will start at $15 a month. With Tech Trends, Chuck Severson, ABC News.
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25: ABC News, I'm Wayne Cabot. A late-night shooting at the Seattle Center, site of a weekend festival. ABC affiliate KOMO spoke with a witness who thought he heard firecrackers.
26: But then there was a second volley, and that's when we saw people storming through the area across the Fisher Pavilion.
25: And we know people have been hit, but no details yet. A pause in U.S. attacks on Iran. Democrat Senator Chris Van Hollen on ABC's This Week said,
27: "We have depleted our interceptors, which are the weapons we use to intercept incoming Iranian attacks, which are obviously necessary to protect American troops."
25: A court ruling this weekend means some states don't have to follow a Trump executive order that makes the Postal Service create a list of approved voters for the midterms. This affects 23 Democratic-led states that sued, not the other 27 red states that did not. This is ABC News. The New York Times says DNC Chair Ken Martin was reported to HR for throwing a phone toward a subordinate as pressure builds in a campaign where Democrats are in debt and Republicans have a surplus. The DNC not commenting on the HR incident, but denies being late in paying its vendors. 24 hours after someone drove a van into a pride celebration, killing a man, German police killed the suspect. In Berlin, ABC's Britt Klenet.
2: Police say that officers fired at the man after he rushed towards them with a knife and that he died at the scene. Now, that's in the western part of the city in Spandau. And it followed a massive search operation to find this suspect. Authorities saying that all signs indicate that it was an Islamist terror attack and that the suspect did have a criminal history.
25: 300,000 people is how many have been chased from their homes in wildfires in France and Spain. That's the population of Orlando. Wayne Caput, ABC News.
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31: A better life with Dr. Sanjay Gupta.
32: As a parent, when you send your kid off to school in the morning, you know that they're going to be learning, they're going to be spending time with their friends. But new study out of UCSF found adolescents are spending an average of 70 minutes of their school day on their phones. Now, some kids will say they need their phones to help with schoolwork, but this study found that they were spending the vast majority of their screen time on TikTok, Instagram, and Snapchat. Not really apps that you're going to be turning to for homework help. Now, the study's lead author said, don't blame kids for using their phones at school. Teach them how to resist them. Focus on what they'd get by putting them aside rather than what you're taking away. Explain how phones could hurt their academic performance, and also remind them of this. Nothing takes the place of real face-to-face friendships. I'm Dr. Sanjay Gupta, helping you live a better life.
33: From ABC News, Tech Trends. Sliding into someone's DMs won't be quite as private anymore on Instagram. Starting today, Meta's removing the option for end-to-end encryption of direct messages. This means the company could theoretically view any messages exchanged on Instagram. Meta says not many people were opting for end-to-end encryption. ChatGPT wants to know who you trust. OpenAI is now rolling out a new feature for the AI called Trusted Content. If a conversation with ChatGPT starts to go in a concerning direction, especially when it comes to talk about self-harm, a message would go to that contact, asking them to check in on you. And the latest idea to try to power new energy-hungry data centers is to let them ride the waves. Ars Technica says hundreds of millions of dollars is going into a startup developing floating data centers. The idea? They generate power using the movement of ocean water. With Tech Trends, Brian Clark, ABC News.
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0: 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Now, here's the man who's been recognized as radio's best. The recipient of not one, but two prestigious Marconi Awards for his broadcast excellence. The one and only, Bill Cunningham.
1: Bill Cunningham, the great American. Steve Gorm is the executive director of the Climate Science Coalition of America, author of four great books on energy, climate change, and sustainable development. Over 100,000 in print. Latest one is Green Breakdown, the Coming Renewable Energy Failure. And once again, Steve Gorm, welcome to the Bill Cunningham Show. You have a great column up on the so-called data centers. And first of all, Kathy Hochul and some others hate them. In fact, they're in the state of Ohio. I live in Ohio, and about 65% of Ohioans at the first blush don't like data centers. I don't know why. But we need information upon which we can cast an informed ballot based upon actual facts. For those listening, what is a data center? Where are they? And what do they seek to do? Give me a full report.
2: Hey, Bill. Great to join you again. Yeah, data centers are the, I guess, the heart of the artificial intelligence revolution that we entered into about 3 years ago. And it's growing all the time. And people are using AI for all sorts of different things. AI is handled in data centers, and a data center is like a big warehouse, but it's filled with servers and boards and graphics processing units that run artificial intelligence. It used to be that data centers were running the internet and cloud storage, but increasingly they're running these AI systems. And so we have these things being built all over the place to support AI. And you're right, about 65-70% of the people in the U.S. are afraid of them, think it's a bad idea. They've been getting a lot of bad press. But they're being built all over, and I think the builders are getting smarter about working with people as well. Right. Start of 2024, we had about 2,700 data centers in the United States. Now that's over 4,300 and continues to grow. My numbers are from a group called USA Data Centers. Ohio now has 205 data centers and built 53 of them in the last 2 years. That's up about 88% from the prior. So we have these being built all over the country, and there's all kinds of bad press about them. We could talk about what people should be concerned about, but they are a fact of life right now.
1: And in
2: about
1: fact,
2: 4% of
1: please.
2: Go ahead.
1: We need them because I have devices, one in my left hand, one's in front of me, laptop off to the side. 10 years ago, I had only one device. Now I got multiple devices. I know that AI is going to solve many cancer difficulties. In fact, cancer trials go through an AI application, and it runs through billions of possibilities. It's wonderful as far as those issues. So why does it have such a negative connotation? Give me the two or three reasons people are frightened of the unknown.
2: Well, I think the progressives have come out against it, and a lot of the regular people as well. So there's some reasons. First off, I think the data center builders, and we're talking now the people that are the hyperscalers, we're talking Amazon and Meta and Microsoft and Google and Oracle. I think they went and built a lot of these data centers without the people really knowing about it. And they had non-disclosure agreements, and they didn't disclose them. And then people found all of a sudden they had these big data centers near the residential areas. And they're like big warehouses. You know, nobody wants a warehouse next to their house.
1: Yes.
2: And then they've gotten a lot of bad press as well. There's a lot of press saying they're using too much power and your electric bills are going up. They're using too much water and your water prices are going to go up. There'll be water shortages. And then we have the green folks, of course, saying, well, they're using too much electricity and they're causing man-made global warming. So we've had a whole bunch of people come out against them. As a matter of fact, Representative Ocasio-Cortez and Senator Bernie Sanders had actually introduced a bill a couple months ago to try and ban all data center construction in the United States. So, you know, there's been a lot of folks that have come out against them, and there's a lot of misinformation. Now, the good news is these people building these data centers are being more sensible. They're starting to talk to the local communities, let them know what they're doing. pointing out that in many places they're building their own power plants.
1: Yes.
2: And in that case, your electricity prices aren't going up if they're building their own plants. There are also ways to minimize the water use so it doesn't affect local communities. And then, of course, they should be built out in areas that are not next to residences. They should be zoned industrial and maybe out a little bit, not right next to the city. So the good thing is the people building these centers are doing a better job of informing people and working with local communities. So that is the good news. But this is something that's happening.
1: Let's get into this. In Ohio, for example, we have more water than we can ever use. Between the Ohio River, Great and Little Miami, Lake Erie, we got all the water in the world. Places like Arizona, Colorado, they got some difficulties. And I'm told by a little birdie out of the White House, they're about to have an executive order, an EO, that requires all new data centers be energy positive for the electrical grid. In other words, maybe modular nukes or something of that character, but going forward, Trump's going to require these data centers to be a positive, and unused energy must go into the grid. And up to this point, that's not been the case.
2: Well, this is already in process. Mr. Trump came up with something called the Ratepayer Protection Plan, and back in February, all the big hyperscalers signed this. Meta and Oracle and Amazon and Google, they all agreed that they would pay for any increase in electricity costs.
1: Okay.
2: Now we also have the utilities that are signing the Ratepayer Protection Plan. We have utilities all across the country, and even state governors are signing these. So the data centers now are working to, in many cases, what they're doing is building their own power plants right on site. And what these are typically are gas-fired power plants. So they're not taking electricity from the grid. If it's a big data center, they're taking it. They're building their own power plant, and this will keep rates from going up for consumers. Now, as far as water, there's a lot of misrepresentation in the press, and there are several different ways to cool. You need water typically to cool servers, the boards, and the AI systems, unless it's a small data center. I was in one near Houston recently. They didn't use any water at all. It was all air cooled, but if you just bring in water and you do evaporative cooling, you keep evaporating water and you use a lot of water, that's not the way a data center should be designed. More and more now is they're putting in contained systems where they use water to cool the boards and the servers, but then that water is captured within a closed system, it condenses, and they reuse it again.
1: Okay.
2: And when you do that, you don't use much water. And then there's people are actually coming out with systems that are using that are non-conducting fluids, so you don't use any water at all. They're using fluids to handle the boards. Now, the key for communities, states, and counties is that the people building data centers have to be transparent. They need to tell them what they're doing in terms of power and water. And if they do that, then they want to make sure that the water is being recycled and they're not using a lot of water. And if it's a big data center, they're building their own power plant. So this can be done,
1: sure.
2: And it is, more and more of the people building data centers are working with the local communities, so that's a good side.
1: And the other issue is the Democrats will latch on to this issue, and the big race locally, Sherrod Brown is an alkalite, a Democratic socialist, trending toward, my God, communism, who thinks data centers are evil, same as Governor Hochul. She has issued an executive order banning large data centers in the state of New York. So are states, once again, like blue states, going to lose out in this because the rates are going to be higher because of the policies of the government in those states? And since in Ohio, for example, we were selected by Joe Kernan of CNBC as the number one state in the nation for new businesses. And it's because partially we're open to the idea of data centers as long as it's positive for the average consumer. So tell the American people, what is Hochul doing, plus many other blue state governors, which is hurting the residents?
2: The blue states are falling behind because they're trying to ban data centers or now New York passed a temporary statewide ban. Governor Hochul, that's the first state in the nation. But if you look at where these data centers are being built, it's not in the blue states. In the last 2 years, California has built 20 data centers, but that's only a 7% increase. New York's only built 6 data centers in 2 years. Colorado only one. Massachusetts has built 0 data centers. And you have places like Indiana where they built 84 new data centers, Ohio 53.
1: Yes.
2: In Texas, they built over 206 data centers. And part of the reason is these states still allow gas-fired power plants to power them. And that's the big winner right now. People are building a lot of gas plants. In Illinois, for example, they're banning gas plants. And so, why would you go build a data center there? You can't do it with wind and solar. You have to have 7-day, 24-hour power. So, yeah, in general, there are some blue states that are a little bit of an exception. Virginia is one. They've been building a lot. But a lot of these blue states are going to lose out on the economy. And there's huge amounts of jobs, huge amounts of tax revenue, and a lot of economic growth.
1: And Trump's rate payer protection plan is the key. The citizens, especially in states like Ohio, have got to understand when important elections come up. We got a big one in November that the Democratic Socialists want to go back to the horse and buggy era, and Republicans, whether it's in Ohio with DeWine or many other states, Indiana, Governor Braun's doing a great job there. We're going to have lower rates. And for example, this is a different matter. I just filled up my gas tank, my Chevy Blazer, $3.49 a gallon. In the
2: that's
1: Midwest, that's what it is. The national average is high because of the blue states. And business is bad in the blue states. And these data centers create thousands of jobs to begin with, and then hundreds or thousands of jobs going forward. And as long as they're a net positive for the grid, that's wonderful for business. And in states like Ohio, Indiana, Kentucky, we have more water than we can ever use, and we can keep the water cooled aspects of a power data centers, and it puts to work thousands of Americans living in those areas. And the big sucking sound will be jobs coming out of the blue states like Illinois and maybe Maine and certainly New York and California. Correct? The sucking sound is the economic activity leaving the blue states for the red ones.
2: Yeah. So again, the people in Ohio, what they need to do is they need to get the plans from the people building data centers. They need to disclose what they're going to do for power and what they're going to do for water and where they're going to build these, so they're not right next door to a bunch of houses.
1: Right.
2: And if they find the locations and they're building their own power plant, if it's a big one, and they're recirculating water, all those things should allow them to put in something that really grows the community and can be a good thing. By the way, this artificial intelligence has become a new reason for progressive politicians to demand bigger government. Senator Elizabeth Warren has proposed a federal tax on all artificial intelligence because she doesn't want the profits to go to the big people. She wants the money to go to the little people, redistributed. And then Bernie Sanders has called for the federal government to seize 50% ownership of all big AI companies. So, you know, there's always a reason to make government bigger, and AI is the newest one.
1: Well, you have a great column on, and also Canadian Prime Minister Mark Carney. Of course, all of us have gotten quite a bit of smoke from Canada, and he's retreating from climate control policies. Is Mark Carney, are Canadians seeing the light?
2: Yeah, this is really a big story. Mark Carney, the new prime minister, says that the climate plan under Justin Trudeau was too expensive and too divisive. He's taken off the emission requirements for energy companies, for oil and gas. And this is huge. Mark Carney was appointed by UN Secretary General Antonio Guterres in 2019. Carney was the United Nations Special Envoy for Climate Action and Finance. And he served in that position at the UN for 6 years. He was a big climate change promoter. And now he's prime minister in Canada. And he's saying, well, you know, our emissions are going to go up, but we want better policy. So it's really a huge change. And we're seeing this really all over. It's part of the green breakdown that I talk about in my book. And people are moving away from climate alarmism and net zero energy.
1: One other issue is modular type small nuclear power plants. Right now, it's close. They've been used on U.S. Nuclear-powered submarines for about 50 years. It's slow rolling out. Explain how that's going to solve maybe most of our electricity problems in the future, these modular nukes.
2: Yeah, well, one of the reasons they've been putting gas in is they can do it quickly. All these guys want to put up these data centers in 2 or 3 years. And the big nuclear plants have taken a long time. Some of them have taken 10 years or so. But last May, President Trump signed 4 executive orders on nuclear, and one of them said he wanted to quadruple our nuclear capacity by 2050. And they've also funded, I think, 11 I guess they're providing loans for 11 small modular reactor plants across the country. Four of those are now up and running as demonstrators. So there's a possible big new nuclear transition, and we may see these data centers powered by small modular reactors. You know, the thing is, it's still a little bit experimental, so they have to get these things up. They have to get the costs down. Yeah, but the idea here, again, is you would build these in a factory, these SMRs. You'd be able to put them on a truck or on a train and bring them to the site where they're going to be set up. And so they should be able to get the cost down and the time to build down. But we'll just have to see. You know, we hope that occurs, still a little bit experimental.
1: And you have a great column about the AI revolution is leaving green energy states way behind. And it's more expensive. In fact, I have another column here which relates to what you're saying, Steve Gorham, and that is CNBC, not exactly a conservative outlet, has listed the 10 least affordable states to live in America and the 10 best states to live in America. And may I say the best states to live in affordability and utilities are about one of the seven or eight measurements. Is number one Missouri, Ohio, Alabama. Affordable, West Virginia, Kansas, Iowa, Wyoming, North and South Dakota, Kentucky, and Tennessee. And you can guess which are the most expensive states to live in. And they're all, shall we say, blue states, very expensive, which are number one is California, Colorado, Hawaii, Oregon, New York, Rhode Island, Connecticut, Washington, and Illinois. All have above average rents, lack of job creation and utility expenses, plus insurance costs. And so, you know, the people are voting with their feet to leave the blue states for the red ones. Here it is.
2: Well, they are in Illinois, by the way. Illinois built a few data centers, but they also have this law that says if you have a gas plant or a coal plant, you got to shut it down by as early as 2030. And so we just have a case here. They have a gas plant called the Elwood Power Plant, 1.3 gigawatts, and the company got the message they have to shut it down by 2030. So they said, well, we're not going to wait. No. So they're taking the plant and they're putting it on trucks and they're shipping it down to Texas, flatbed trucks, this whole gas-fired power plant. So Texas is building all these data centers and needs power. And by the way, it's hard to get a gas turbine. The lead times have gotten to be long, but they're taking power plants right out of Illinois. And if these green states say, hey, you know, you can't use a gas power plant, they're all going to head to red states and they're going to put them up there next to data centers.
1: And the blue states, cost of living skyrockets. Got to run. Steve Gorham, how do the American people get a hold of you and your columns and your book? Where are things? Where are they?
2: Yeah, they can get my book, Green Breakdown, from my website, Steve Gorham, GOREHAM.com. If they buy my books there, I'll send them a signed copy. And Green Breakdown, in addition to having the science and economics, it's a color paperback. It's got about 150 color sidebars, which are real headlines. Here's one. A Swedish scientist advocates eating humans to combat climate change. There's actually a professor that would give lectures, and then at the end he would ask the audience whether they're willing to try human flesh.
1: Cannibals. Cannibalism by the left. That's good stuff. Got to run. Steve Gorham, your wonderful executive director, Climate Science Coalition. Once again, thanks for coming on the Bill Cunningham Show. Steve,
2: thank you, Bill.
1: You're a great American. The truth will set us free. Thank you, Steve. All right, let's continue with more. Bill Cunningham, the great American, live with you every Sunday night.
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7: From ABC News, Tech Trends. Sliding into someone's DMs won't be quite as private anymore on Instagram. Starting today, Meta's removing the option for end-to-end encryption of direct messages. This means the company could theoretically view any messages exchanged on Instagram. Meta says not many people were opting for end-to-end encryption. ChatGPT wants to know who you trust. OpenAI is now rolling out a new feature for the AI called Trusted Content. If a conversation with ChatGPT starts to go in a concerning direction, especially when it comes to talk about self-harm, a message would go to that contact, asking them to check in on you. And the latest idea to try to power new energy-hungry data centers is to let them ride the waves. Ars Technica says hundreds of millions of dollars is going into a startup developing floating data centers. The idea? They generate power using the movement of ocean water. With Tech Trends, Brian Clark, ABC News.
8: Hi, Billy Cunningham. 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The only real friend we have in the Middle East is, of course, the Jews. Bill Cunningham with you every Sunday night.

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7: What are the chances you are listening to this while drinking a nice hot cup of coffee? If so, don't let me stop you. For years, we've been reporting on the health benefits of coffee, and that's not going to stop today. A new study, this one out of Harvard School of Public Health, found that coffee and tea could help lower your risk of developing dementia. People who enjoyed 1 to 3 caffeinated cups a day saw the biggest impact. In addition to the caffeine, coffee contains hundreds of bioactive compounds that can influence inflammation, glucose metabolism, vascular function, and oxidative stress. It's also possible coffee drinkers might be doing other things that keep them healthy. Eating a more balanced diet, getting plenty of exercise, sleep, not

0: smoking or drinking too much alcohol, and finally, staying socially active. I'm Dr. Sanjay Gupta, helping you live a better life.
1: From ABC News Tech Trends. American Airlines will soon be installing Starlink Wi-Fi in its planes. That's the internet service from Elon Musk's SpaceX, which relies on a network of satellites in low Earth orbit. Cybersecurity experts are raising concern about AI being used to scam people who are trying to book summer travel. Kane McGladry is a senior member of the tech-focused public charity IEEE. He says there are several tactics criminals can employ with AI.
2: Criminals are using AI to scrape your social media and then write realistic messages that sound like they're from the hotel or the restaurant that you booked. And those will use things like social data, like your kids' names or your specific travel dates to try and sound legitimate before, and here's the pivot, they'll demand payment through a method like Venmo or Zelle or crypto or a wire transfer.
1: McGladry says a good way to avoid getting scammed, always check the URL of the website you're on for typos. With Tech Trends, I'm Mike Dubusky, ABC News.
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0: Great American. Of course, what's happening now in Israel is germane to the world, especially to the United States. It seems like every week or two there's new events taking place. Instead of finishing the job, I think President Trump is pussyfooting around when he shouldn't be. Recently, the last 10 to 14 days, we have brought military power to bear in Iran, which he should have done back in February and March. A man with perspective on this is David Rubin, former mayor of Shiloh, Israel. He's in Israel now. He's the president and founder of the Shiloh Israel Children's Fund and former mayor of Shiloh. And David Rubin, welcome again to the Bill Cunningham Show. And all I can say is here we go again. We've had some massive bombing of parts of Iran. I had a military expert on today saying this is only the beginning because there's so many other targets we could hit that would fundamentally change the outcome of the war. We have the Houthis are now being incentivized to attack especially Saudi Arabian oil tankers on the other side over in the Red Sea. We have the news out of Saudi Arabia. I hope it's true. Who knows? That Saudi Arabia wants to join the Abraham Accords. Saudi Arabia wants peace, which will send the message to the other Gulf states. And so from your perspective, David Rubin, in Israel as we speak, what's the status of the conflict now with Iran? Plus, I want to play for you the words of the foreign minister of Iran for those who think they're about to capitulate. Give me a full report.
1: Okay. All right. So the first of all, Saudi Arabia, the United States has agreed, or at least the Trump administration has agreed to allowing Saudi Arabia to have a civil nuclear program,
0: right,
1: meaning no weapons, nuclear reactors, and the American companies would help with that. But a condition was placed on them that they have to agree to join the Abraham Accords. Okay, we don't have an official word saying that they want to join the Abraham Accords. But we do know that it's something that they see some advantage to. Whether they're willing to have the courage and go forward with it, despite strong opposition from many Muslim countries, we will see. We will see what happens with that. As far as President Trump going forward in terms of the strikes on Iran, look, I could break it down very simply for you. If the main goal is to get Iran to agree to a nuclear deal, then he's going about it, or he thinks he's going about it in the right way, because he's every day a little bit more power and, kind of threatening them. On the other hand, if the goal is to win this war and to win it quickly,
0: yes,
1: then what he really should be doing is be just going in full force,
0: yes.
1: Tell them, you lost your chances for a deal. There will not be a deal unless we dictate the terms. Unconditional surrender. We want to see those white flags flying. And if they don't agree with it, well, we'll bring in our allies, namely Israel, which is really the only one that the Iranians fear in this area, in this region. But that needs to be done.
0: Yes.
1: That is how you win a war.
0: Yes.
1: And the purpose is not to win a deal. The purpose should be to win a war. And I'm telling you right here on the Bill Cunningham Show, which should be listened to by everyone across the country, if you go in full force and you win the war decisively and you see those white flags going up in Iran and you put into power a friendly government in Iran, you will see that it will help Trump enormously at the polls in November.
0: Yes.
1: And almost immediately, it will bring a sharp reduction in the price of oil.
0: Yes.
1: And price of gasoline.
0: Yes.
1: So that's what I think needs to be done.
0: Well, David Rubin, you and I on the same page because you and I don't matter. But my president, February 28th, launched it. 6 weeks later, he stopped it. And it was resuming about a week or 10 days ago. It seems to me like about 3 months went by. And without much going on other than negotiations. And I want to share with you the words of the foreign minister of Iran, who said several hours ago, any aggression against Iran, including our infrastructure, will compel a powerful and decisive response. Those who contribute to such aggression, whatever the kind of support, will also be considered as legitimate targets. So here we are, and according to Donald Trump and Marco Rubio, I think it's in the Philippines, both of them have said Iran is begging to come to the table. They want a deal. They want to talk. I would say we're not talking. We want no deal. We want unconditional surrender. So when the foreign minister of Iran says, well, we have a lot of fight left in us. We're going to keep fighting and killing people, including their own citizens. Many were hung about 2 days ago, including two teenage boys were hung in public square in Tehran. On one hand, you got Trump and Rubio saying, boy, they want a deal real bad. On the other hand, the foreign minister of Iran says, we're going to have a powerful and decisive response to America and everyone else. Both those things cannot be true, because I want unconditional surrender. We won, you lost. And I want statements from all the government officials that we were wrong. We're not going to kill Jews and Muslims and Christians anymore. We want a peaceful civilian government. And until that happens, how can you say on one hand, Trump says again yesterday and I think this morning, that they want a deal so bad they can taste it. On the other hand, the foreign minister says, let's stay at war. Both can't be true.
1: Yeah, well, it's true. They keep saying that. They keep saying it. Trump keeps repeating that over and over. And now Rubio said it as well. And, of course, J.D. Vance, you know, who only wants to negotiate. He doesn't want anything else. And even though his negotiations failed miserably, the bottom line is, they can talk about Iran wanting a deal. Right. The Iranians know how to play this game. They know how to play the game. They understand Trump. They understand Americans. They understand that Americans are burned from, you know, from the Vietnam syndrome that hasn't gone away yet. And it's not going to go away until there is a decisive American victory overseas. And that's really what it comes down to, that there has to be a decisive victory. And yes, Bill, stop. Let's let them stop talking about how badly Iran wants a deal. Who the hell cares about making a deal with a bunch of despots who want to bring tyranny and have brought tyranny to their people, slaughtering 40 to 50,000 of them within a matter of just a few days? I mean, we're not talking about rational, sane people. We're not talking about people who are reasonable. This isn't we're not talking about an agreement between the United States and Canada or Switzerland and Austria. We're talking about a despotic regime that wants to kill its own people, that wants to kill every American soldier and every Israeli soldier and civilian that they can get their hands on, and we need to respond accordingly. You know, that's what I'm hoping for, that Trump and Rubio, who are two of the most sensible people in the administration, that they will come to that understanding if they haven't already. They may have already, and they're just playing the game from two sides, because they know that a lot of Americans like to hear talk about negotiations.
0: Maybe Trump's made that evaluation about losing the midterms, which I don't think is necessarily going to happen. I had a guest on the other day who talked about the Republicans in the House have locked up about 213 seats of the 218. They need five of the next 17, so who knows what's going to happen there. When the Trumpster said a couple nights ago, pay attention to this, if you hit another ship, we're going to take out a power plant. Hit another ship, we're going to take out a bridge. Religious fanatics don't care about bridges and power plants. What they want to do is be killed as part of their jihad, to spend time in heaven with that imam coming out of a Om somewhere in Iraq. They don't care about a bridge or a power plant. They want to kill and die. It reminds me of Adolf Hitler. I saw this thing on the History Channel. In the last few months of the war, as the Russians were coming in from the east and the Americans coming in from the west, it was obvious what was going to happen to Berlin. He had an opportunity of standing down, unconditional surrender to the west, and okay, we quit fighting, put up the... He wanted none of that. In fact, he wanted to die and be killed, so Adolf Hitler took his own life with a shot to the head and also some cyanide tablets in his mouth. And he didn't care about the German people. He wanted to take them down with him. And that's the attitude of these religious fanatics that are homicidal, suicidal, and genocidal. They want to die and they want to kill. And the idea they're going to care about a bridge or a power plant, they couldn't care less about water ports. They want to die, they want to be killed, and they want to murder you. And so it concerns me when the president says, well, this will be tit for tat. You do this, we'll take out a bridge. You do that, we'll take out a power plant. Can you smell what I'm cooking?
1: Yeah, oh, for sure. And you're absolutely right. However, there is another side of it, which is that the Iranian regime holds to power through its economy. And if they're able to maintain that oil income coming in all the time, and they're able to enrich themselves and to pay the salaries of all of the soldiers, of those many, many, you know, soldiers, hundreds of thousands of soldiers that they have in the Iranian Revolutionary Guards, if they're able to finance that whole war machine, then they're going to stay in power. If the oil is taken away from them and used strictly to support the United States war effort, then they're going to think twice and possibly start leaving the country as Khomeini, the younger Khomeini, has already done, supposedly, according to reports,
0: right,
1: intelligence estimates that we have.
0: Right.
1: So you watch. If President Trump gives the order to take control of their oil industry, completely take control of it and start and continue selling it, but have the United States receive those revenues to pay for the war effort, you will see the price of oil go way down. And you will also see members of the regime start fleeing the country and members of the Iranian Revolutionary Guard start abandoning ship. You just watch that. If that happens, then those will be the results, and prices of gas will go down, and the GOP will win decisively in November.
0: Here we are at the end of July. You and I had this conversation back in March and April. You got to win the war. Unconditional surrender. No negotiations in Islamabad. Don't issue press releases talking about we're going to destroy the great Satan. None of that. And I just have a thought that maybe the Trumpster is getting bad advice, or secondly, he knows he's in trouble from his perspective in November. And the American people need to be told there will be short-term pain for long-term gain. And when you have a little bit of pain at the pump, and let's face it, gas is less expensive now in America, even this weekend, than it was under Joe Biden. Most of Joe Biden's term, gasoline was $3.50 to $4 a gallon. In the Midwest, where I am, Mayor David Rubin, it's about $3.50 a gallon, and you have to average in all the Californians in New York. That's why nationally it's above $4 a gallon. But where I live, it's pretty good. It's pretty great. And we handle our own needs. But it just, lastly, before you go, Imam Dani is a character in New York City. You have a column about this, that he wants to arrest Netanyahu, but not the terrorist who did October the 7th. How does that play in Israel?
1: Well, we understand what an extreme Muslim is. And when you combine it with socialism, which is what's happening with people like Mamdani and that guy in Michigan,
0: yeah,
1: who's running for the Senate.
0: Abdul.
1: And of course, yes, Abdul.
0: Abdul.
1: And yeah. and the Ilhan Omars and Rashida Tlaibs and all of those. When you put them all together, you have a socialist radical Muslim, which is about the worst thing for the United States of America. And so it's important to understand Mamdani cannot arrest Netanyahu. Netanyahu, our prime minister here in Israel, will come to the United States,
0: yeah,
1: will speak out forcefully,
0: sure,
1: at the United Nations and elsewhere, as he always does. And Mamdani is just full of hot air. And he knows that anti-Semitism in the city is rising considerably because of him. And he also knows that his city is going to be falling apart pretty soon because he doesn't have the slightest idea what he's doing. We in Israel know about socialism. Israel was founded or refounded in 1948 with a socialist economy. And we did away with that, thank God, around the year 1980. And since then, we've developed a free market, high-tech economy that's doing great, despite the wars. So Mamdani can continue to breathe and blow out his hot air. We're not paying too much attention to it.
0: Lastly, I watched General Jack Keane on Fox News this morning talk about CENTCOM has the ability over about a 30-day period to destroy the country of Iran and take over the oil. And it just concerns me when the Trumpster talks about incrementalism. Incrementalism is the Vietnam War. Incrementalism is what happened in Iraq and Afghanistan. Incrementalism is what's going to destroy this. We need to pay a little bit up front for great long-term gain. And the last thing we should do is play a little pussyfoot and tit for tat. You do this, we'll do that. You do unconditional surrender. We win, you lose. And if that happens, the world's going to be a much better place. Well, once again, please go ahead.
1: Let me just say this for half a second. We have an expression from Jewish wisdom, which is in Hebrew it says emor ma'at aseh harbeh, which means say little but do a lot.
0: Yeah.
1: Okay, that's what we need from Washington right now.
0: Kind of like Teddy Roosevelt. Carry a big stick. Right now, we need from Trump to win this thing, and don't talk about incrementalism. Once again, Mayor David Rubin, what is the website of your Children's Defense Fund there in Shiloh, Israel?
1: IsraelChildren.org. That's IsraelChildren.org.
0: All right. Once again, Mayor David Rubin, thanks for coming on the Bill Cunningham Show. You're a great American and a great Jew. Thank you very much.
1: Thank you, Bill.
0: God bless America and Israel. Let's continue with more. Bill Cunningham, the Grand American, live with you every Sunday night.
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21: From ABC News Tech Trends, President Trump has signed a new executive order on AI. It asks tech companies like OpenAI, Anthropic, and Google to submit their latest models to the government for review 30 days before their release to the public. That's a shorter window than an earlier draft of this order, which had called for 90 days, but even still, it's a significant move for the Trump administration, which so far has taken a hands-off approach to AI regulation. Meta now says Instagram's teen accounts are expanding to its other platforms, Facebook and WhatsApp. The specialized accounts make teenagers' profiles private and give parents more control over what their kids can see. And Uber has released its latest Lost and Found Index. The top items left behind in Ubers include phones, wallets, and luggage. And among what Uber calls the most unique items left behind this year, a toboggan, an ankle monitor, and not one but two wedding dresses. With Tech Trends, I'm Mike Dubusky, ABC News.
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0: I'm Billy Cunningham, the Great American. Thanks for listening tonight. I want to thank the four or five new radio stations I have in Memphis and in Paducah, Kentucky, and two in the great state of Maine. Hopefully what I have to say and what you have to say on Sunday nights may affect that race. And Susan Collins, shall we say, is not my favorite Republican. She's in the same category as Lisa Murkowski. Susan Collins, by the way, voted to impeach the president, voted against the Big Beautiful Bill, but she represented her state of Maine, and she's a damn sight better than the alternative. Also want to thank tonight David Rubin for reporting from Israel what's happening in America's best friend in the Middle East and more, and also the great Jeff Cruer. See what happens next week, and I'll be back together next Sunday night. Right now, Iran is threatening Ukraine. We'll see what happens on Tuesday. Bill Cunningham, the Great American, with you and all great Americans every Sunday night.

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6: ABC News, I'm Wayne Cabot. Shooting in Seattle on one of the busiest weekends of the year. The Bite of Seattle drawing thousands. Unclear how many were hit by gunfire. This witness telling ABC affiliate KOMO.
7: A lot of people running. As soon as we evacuated, we saw a lot of cops come by. And, the cops did great in coming as fast as possible. But yeah, I think we just need maybe some better security, metal detectors even here.
6: It's not peace, but a pause. ABC's Matt Rivers on why the war weapons are silent for now.
8: U.S. Ambassador to the UN Mike Waltz saying the lull in fighting is designed to give peace talks some space. But a New York Times report says Trump is also pulling back from escalations with Iran for fear it could dangerously drain the Pentagon's already diminished stockpile of Patriot anti-missile interceptors.
6: Trump will meet Tuesday with Israel's prime minister for the first face-to-face since they started the war. He'll also host Ukraine President Zelensky. This is ABC News. The big theatrical buzz this summer of 2026 is about a poem from the 8th century B.C.
9: Help me go home.
10: The Odyssey sailed through its second weekend atop the box office, collecting another $87 million in ticket sales. In just 2 weeks, the Greek epic has made over $286 million in North America. Disney's live-action Moana added another $10.5 million this weekend, good enough for second place.
11: It's good to see them fighting again.
12: It sure is.
10: Well, Toy Story 5, another Disney release, took in another $10 million. Disney is the parent company of ABC. Mike Dubusky, ABC News.
6: The Fed will decide on interest rates Wednesday. Here's ABC's Rena Roy.
13: The broader expectation is the Fed holds steady while watching to see whether higher energy prices start spilling into core inflation, meaning there is a chance we could see a rate hike later this year.
6: Mortgage rates are already up. I'm Wayne Cabot, ABC News.
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21: A better life with Dr. Sanjay Gupta.
22: 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And there is perhaps no movement more fundamental than walking. It reinforces the alignment, stability, and coordinated muscle activation that supports how your body moves, whether you're doing strenuous exercise or simply going about your daily life. This is according to Dana Santis, a strength and conditioning specialist. Even though you walk every day, Dana does say you can make small adjustments to immediately improve your walking mechanics. So, keep your rib cage stacked over your pelvis. 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Allow your arms to swing naturally in coordination with your legs. Keep your gaze forward, your jaw relaxed, and then just breathe in through your nose and out through your mouth. I'm Dr. Sanjay Gupta, helping you live a better life.
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23: Now, it's Red Eye Radio. Gary McNamara and Eric Harley talk about everything from politics to social issues and news of the day. 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From the Relief Factor Studios, this is Red Eye Radio.
24: All across America, we are Red Eye Radio. He is Eric Harley and I'm Gary McNamara. Well, what happened over the weekend? Well, we'll just play this audio cut and then we can go home, all right?
25: All right.
24: Are you ready?
25: I got it.
24: The chairperson of the DSA chairperson on Fox News, what do they want? What do they want the Democratic Party to do? Are you ready?
25: All right.
24: Here we go.
26: Put up on the screen a few of the things that are part of your platform, and I want to ask you, just give me sort of a true or false on these. Abolish the Senate.
27: True.
26: Okay, replace the presidency and Supreme Court as we now know them.
27: Yep.
26: Abolish ICE.
27: Absolutely.
26: Abolish borders and give amnesty to anyone currently in the U.S. illegally.
27: As a long-term plan, yep.
26: Defund the Pentagon.
27: Absolutely.
26: Abolish prisons, at least in large part.
27: Yeah, again, that is part of a long-term program, yeah.
26: Okay, so no prisons. Government or public ownership of most large corporations.
27: Yeah, absolutely.
24: There you go.
25: Any questions?
24: Any questions as to where the Democratic Party is going? Because remember, they all wish to include it. Well, the majority of even establishment Democrats believe that is all part of a big tent. It was interesting. I forgot who said it over the weekend.
0: Yeah.
24: That's part of the big tent, but Fetterman cannot be part of the big tent.
0: Uh-oh. Uh-oh.
24: Committing national... By the way, they're talking about nationalism? Suicidal nationalism.
0: Well, you know, this is...
24: my God, these people are crazy.
0: We're only about, I don't know, a few minutes away from them telling everybody, look, we're not on board with Fetterman anyway. The guy doesn't even get dressed to go to work. Yes. After they fought for him to wear basketball shorts.
24: Oh, remember that, how they fought for him?
0: Oh, yeah. We're changing the dress code.
24: And now... You know, the commies are starting to dress up.
0: Yeah.
24: You know, they finally, maybe the drab clothing isn't working. Well, except for Hassan Piker last week when he spoke to the DSA college people.
0: Mm-hmm.
24: And right. He was in his Mao jacket.
0: Yeah.
24: His Chinese communist jacket.
0: Right. Yeah. That's their new uniform.
24: But I did like somebody wrote this on X in response to her being on, and it said, basically, quote, hey, Ms. Romer, that's the DSA chairperson.
0: Mm-hmm.
24: Hey, Ms. Romer, I'm a producer at Fox News Sunday. Any interest in coming on this week? I don't know. What will we discuss? Well, we'd like your help recording a campaign ad for every Republican candidate in the election for free. The response, yes, I'd love to. And then it goes through everything. Abolish the Senate. True. Abolish ICE.
0: Yeah.
24: True.
0: Yeah.
24: Abolish the Pentagon.
0: Yeah.
24: True.
0: Yeah.
24: I mean, these people are nuts. I did see when she talked about, getting rid of prisons, it was like, well, once we get rid of poverty, there will be zero crime because crime is only caused by poverty.
0: Right. Yeah, that's how it works.
24: Oh, my.
0: We're back to they're only trying to feed their families.
24: Yep.
0: Mm-hmm.
24: Right. So, all right, we're going home. See you next week.
0: Yeah. So for those that are listening right now, we just ask that you remember this, that we played this audio. We're probably going to play it a lot, but it's like years later after Obama told the San Francisco Chronicle, under my plan of cap and trade, electricity rates would necessarily skyrocket.
24: Mm-hmm.
0: We had people years later saying, well, no. I mean, that was 2008. So we had people that were way too young, maybe. I don't know if they were legally allowed to listen to talk radio back then, but... They didn't ever hear him say that, and they thought we were lying.
24: Yeah. That the goal of Obama and Democrats is to skyrocket electricity prices. Well, that couldn't be it, and that's why we've played the audio cut hundreds of times since 2008 when that came out.
0: Right.
24: And then again, when you saw what happened in New York.
0: Yeah.
24: When Governor Hochul said, look, we got to stop these climate change laws. We just can't do it. Electricity prices are skyrocketing. And the Democrats let her know, well, yeah, that's the goal.
0: This is what we're trying to do.
24: That's what we're trying to do. We're not trying to lower electricity prices.
0: Right.
24: Our goal is to raise them.
0: Yep.
24: And it's just, and Fetterman's the problem.
0: Fetterman is, for them, Fetterman is a problem. You can't have any common sense whatsoever.
24: Oh, when I saw over the weekend also, and it was a PolitiFact thing, but I saw the Buffalo News jumped on it, and this is, all in New York, because everybody's screaming about electricity prices, and they're saying, okay, with the heat and everything that they had and might have, you're going to have to conserve and do this, and there was a big PolitiFact thing that... telling people to voluntarily turn down turn up their thermostat
0: right.
24: and you voluntarily use electricity is not communism. And the responses were just absolutely fantastic. It's like, maybe asking voluntarily isn't, but taking over the means of production of electricity in New York State and saying you can't, you know, use natural gas. Everything must be electric. Mm-hmm. No, mm-hmm. We will not, as a government, authorize new power plants. We will not do this. They go, well, that's where you get into the socialism, which is the control of the capital and the de facto ownership at that particular point. But I love how the left now is trying to squeeze in these little things. Like, it's like, okay, let's come up with this thing. No, voluntarily asking people in New York to conserve is not communism. And then the responses are just, well, are just beautiful. And of course, if you're talking in a particular state, you would ask the question, why are they asking you? Why do we have limited power? Well, you have government wanting to control the means of production and limit the means of production of a product that is the definition of socialism. Now, do they own it? No. You can make the case that asking people voluntarily to do that might not be the exact definition of communism, which is no private property at all, but it is the pathway to communism.
1: Well, because the ultimate question here is what happens when people don't comply, when they don't voluntarily turn their thermostats up in the summer? Well, then they're going to issue alerts. And then after they start issuing alerts, then they'll make people feel guilty. And then beyond that, they'll start saying, well, you know, we're going to require that every home have a smart enabled thermostat so that if we need to in the emergencies, we can just go ahead and raise that thermostat ourselves. And we can control. So that way, everybody has plentiful energy. By the way, we have plentiful energy. We refuse to get it. It's a choice.
24: Yeah.
1: Whether a state level right. or a federal level, it's a choice. We choose to be in this situation. We choose to be in a country that has plentiful energy and still pays out the wazoo for it.
24: Yep. It's a choice. It's a choice that has been driven by the left.
1: Yes.
24: And by the Democrats. Not to say that Republicans haven't jumped on board
1: mm-hmm.
24: at times, including people that, again, we severely criticized way back then, which was Newt Gingrich. And, you know, the initial response, even from members of our audience, was criticism of us. Mm-hmm. And we said, here it is. Here's what he said. He is sitting on a bench with Nancy Pelosi talking about climate change. We saw him at that breakfast in New England say, you can't fight this anymore.
1: You got to get on board. The
24: right.
1: GOP has to get on board.
24: We remember, and we don't
1: it's
24: care.
1: It's the trend.
24: We don't care who the person is.
1: No.
24: If it promotes freedom and liberty and capitalism and free markets and the voluntary association with other people that you wish to do business with, and not government control, that's where we are. If you're not there and you're a Republican, we don't care. If you're Trump and talking about, as he had not only talking about, but actually doing it, having the government have equity in companies, we don't care if it's Trump. It's wrong.
1: Well, because you open the door for the left to come in and say, well, everybody agrees it's a bipartisan issue.
24: Yeah.
1: Even Trump right. agreed. And there you go, where they could, because they'll take it to the nth.
24: And that point was made by Jonathan Carl just last week, who played the audio.
1: Yeah.
24: Well, Trump's doing it.
1: Right. If everybody's on board, eventually right. you'll get to that point. Which, you know, and this is the thing. We've heard this discussion in on a number of fronts. Remember the whole debate on socialized health care came about long after Obamacare was already in place. And it was, well, maybe we need to take a look at it again. Trump actually said that on a talk show before he became president. I think it was 2014, 2015, and I believe it was on David Letterman's show. And he had talked about a number of things over the years. But we were hearing from people calling themselves conservatives, yeah, maybe we need to go to a single-payer system. Mm-hmm. But I think if you took a poll today, I would love to see a poll. I'll phrase it this way. I would love to see a poll on basic monthly income. Now, we can't afford it. Nobody cares, though. $40 trillion. Nobody gives a damn. And at some point, we'll be, well, what do you mean we can't service the interest? Look at what we're paying every year just to keep up with the interest on the debt. My gosh. If we're not waking up now, we never will. I don't know if we'll wake up when things cross that threshold and get to a point where we can't even service the interest on the national debt, whenever that will be. It's coming. And
24: people can't make
1: people care.
24: I know so many people that believe that the federal government can control economics. Yeah. They can control an economy. But if the economy goes in the tank because of government policy, they can't change economics.
1: They can control your income. They can control, you know, I mean, if they want to start handing out money. And when they do, everybody puts their hand out.
24: When profit margins go down, when the large corporations, if the socialists get in power, have less freedom and ability to do research and development because capital is being taken by the government. The only thing that makes it all work, the only thing that makes it all work in the world are companies making legit profits. Companies, yep. Small businesses,
1: yep.
24: Large businesses,
1: yep.
24: Mega large businesses, and people making a profit. At the end of the day, when all expenses are taken for granted, all salaries are paid, that profit at the end is what makes everything run. If that's not there, it all collapses. That's not a political opinion. That's economic reality,
1: yep,
24: of the way it works.
1: Yep. Those are just the numbers. Those are just the sheer numbers of how all of this is going to happen. And the big I don't care factor is the open door.
24: And we played the audio from the Democrat Socialist of America chairperson who has the intelligence or observational skills of how the world works as a 5-year-old.
1: Mm-hmm. Yep.
24: Now, I want to hear what they have to say, and I'm glad they're willing to go on Fox.
1: No, I'm glad they're willing to go out and promote it. Right. We've been saying you need to own it.
24: Because they seem to have no, like other Democrats won't go on Fox, won't go on the conservative networks, and they're all over the place saying, here's what we're about. They believe that they can convince you that gravity doesn't exist.
1: Right.
24: Seriously, I mean, now they haven't said that, but it's like what they're saying is the same thing as trying to convince you gravity does not exist. Jump off the cliff. Well, you can fly.
1: Crime won't exist. At one point, they want you to believe crime won't exist because they're just trying to feed their families.
24: Yeah. Yeah, that's it. It's all once poverty ends. She was in that discussion earlier, and it's like, well, no, we've had great economic times, and there's still a ton of crime out there. Because you know why? A lot of people, a significant portion that end up in jail, don't want to work legitimately.
1: Or sometimes people kill for other reasons than money.
24: Oh, yeah, exactly.
1: Murder.
24: Right. And if the economy is doing great, the mob has historically loved that.
1: Yeah, exactly. Right.
24: Watch Goodfellas.
2: Hey, it's a very, very particular situation.
24: But wow, just
1: this is the problem that we have right now. No one is paying attention to this. They're still winning elections, mm-hmm. and now they're full on promoting communism.
24: I know. It's amazing. We are Red Eye Radio.
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22: How often do you stop to wonder whether you should share something that's revealing, maybe even embarrassing, with a partner, a friend, or even your boss? In her new book called Revealing, The Underrated Power of Oversharing, behavioral scientist Leslie John says doing just that can help you deepen relationships that are vital to your life. We need people to trust us in order to get things like love, friendship, and career success. That's what she told us. When you make yourself vulnerable by revealing something sensitive, it does make other people trust you. In turn, when you ask someone to reveal something about themselves, showing that interest will generally lead someone to like you more. Why? Because people like to be asked about themselves, she says. It also signals that they are discriminating and choosy, but in a good way. I'm Dr. Sanjay Gupta, helping you live a better life.
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9: From ABC News, Tech Trends. When one screen just isn't enough, pretty soon you'll be able to get a laptop with two. Asus has opened pre-orders for the ROG Zephyrus Duo. It sports a pair of 16-inch screens. Imagine a typical laptop, but where the keyboard would be, there's another full screen. It comes with a detachable keyboard and will run you $4,600. Amazon is now letting you have a conversation about products you want to buy. It launched a feature called Hear the Highlights, which uses AI to create audio summaries of some products. Now it has introduced a feature called Join the Chat, which will allow shoppers to ask questions during the summary. And artificial intelligence has been put to work to help us all meet someone who died nearly 2,000 years ago. Archaeologists at Pompeii have used AI to reconstruct the face of an older man who was killed trying to escape the city during the eruption of Mount Vesuvius. With Tech Trends, I'm Brian Clark, ABC News.
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0: We are Red Eye Radio. He is Eric Cronin. I'm Gary McNamara.

0: was a amplifier, whatever the hell that means.
1: Right.
0: I don't even know what that means.
1: If he's saying that it spread through the market because of patient number one or patient zero, whatever they call them.
0: Coming from, you know,
1: coming from the lab and then going to the wet market, and then it really blew up out of the wet market, then, okay, I'd like to see that data. But it doesn't matter. It came from the lab. It originated from the lab. It was a lab leak. And we all knew it. And, you know, the finding out that Fauci made in his own notes, it's no surprise. No surprise whatsoever. The truth didn't matter. Especially for him, because he did not want to answer the question on using taxpayer money to enhance that virus in the lab.
0: Yeah.
1: And that was, you know, that's what it comes down to. He was in charge of that. He didn't want to be. And so
0: when we weren't supposed to be doing that.
1: We weren't supposed to be doing that. He knew we weren't supposed to be doing that. And so he built a situation. And when he was given the power, basically, during the whole thing of, you know, the most knowledgeable guy. Well, sorry, that doesn't work. That doesn't fly. You're still culpable.
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3: A better life with Dr. Sanjay Gupta.
4: There are lots of things you can measure to get an idea of how healthy you are at any given moment. Temperature, heart rate, blood pressure, just to name a few. But how about how healthy you will be and how long you're likely to live? According to a new study out of the University of Buffalo, two simple strength tests are pretty accurate at predicting longevity in older women. One is hand grip strength, and the other is how quickly people can stand up from a seated position without using their arms. By the way, I remember interviewing former President Jimmy Carter when he was quite old and being really impressed how he just popped out of the chair without using his arms. Not a lot of older people can actually do that. But I think the message here is that maintaining strength as you age is going to help you perform everyday activities, but also help you avoid injury and stay independent. I'm Dr. Sanjay Gupta, helping you live a better life.
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10: 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Google's Gemini artificial intelligence technology was the central theme, with the company launching a new AI video generator called Omni and a new AI assistant called Spark. There's also Daily Brief, a new feature coming to the Gemini app. Google's Nick Burns explains.
11: It gathers all the urgent updates from like your Gmail, your calendar, and compiles any like relevant follow-up details into like a very simple, skimmable daily briefing.
10: Company also showed off some new smart glasses developed in partnership with Samsung, similar to Meta's lineup of smart glasses. The new specs from Google integrate speakers and cameras into the glasses' frames. The company says Gemini can chime in through those speakers and give you navigation directions or tell you about a notification you just received. They're set to launch later this year. With Tech Trends, I'm Mike Dubusky, ABC News.
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4: And he's Eric Carly, and I'm Gary McNamara. Well, the DSA representatives, Democrats, Socialists of America, all over the place in the media, which means the Democrat leaders have to respond. We'll have that coming up in just a minute.
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4: All right, so Hakeem Jeffries was asked about the DSA.
0: Yeah,
4: just the best here, and about the Democrat Socialist of America that may be winning seats in Congress, talking about abolishing ICE. So he was asked about that directly. Here we go.
0: All right.
5: I think one of the things that some of those who are winning their primaries and will likely be in office want to know is if you are going to agree to hold votes on abolishing ICE, opening borders, things of that nature. Will you?
6: Well, I've spoken to several of the incoming members of Congress across the ideological spectrum. Not a single a person has raised those issues.
4: Huh? Who does that sound like?
0: Does that sound like Warnock?
4: Yeah, exactly. Sounds like Warnock back of you. I don't know anybody.
0: I don't know anybody.
4: Any Democrat, anyone who's against voter ID.
0: Right. That was not long after he was elected.
4: Yeah, I know.
0: He said that.
4: Well, I don't know what you're talking about.
0: Huh? What?
4: And meanwhile, here is, by the way, I hate playing audio from Democrat Harold Ford Jr.
0: Yeah? Why?
4: Because I remember when he was in office and he was young, and it seems like it was yesterday.
0: Yeah. Yeah.
4: And I'm not aging. I know I'm not.
0: No, you're not. He is, though.
4: Yes,
0: clearly.
4: He is. Whenever I play, it's like, oh, my God, it's Harold Ford. My God, he's not a kid anymore.
0: When I see him on the panel somewhere on Fox News or anywhere, I always see him as the young guy for the same reason. Because I remember him when, you know, he was in office.
4: Here he is on Fox News over the weekend.
7: No prisons, no borders, supporting Hamas. I don't understand how that helps us get to where we are. I watched a young mayor to give a speech there about how he wants to arrest Netanyahu. I don't understand how that lowers prices. I don't understand how that addresses. I listened to cab drivers here in the city who said they liked Mamdani because he's about getting their rent lower. I don't hear any of them saying, I like them because they want to abolish prisons, they want to abolish the borders, they want to defund the police. We think Hamas is absolutely right, and we should be supporting them, and we should be arresting Netanyahu. That's an agenda of a group of people who are radical, who I believe have no place in my party. The party I grew up in, the party I was raised in, my dad was a member of Congress. My uncles and aunts served in elected office back in Tennessee throughout my entire life. I was blessed to be there 10 years. I don't know any of them. There are Democrats who I disagree with on spending policy and a few things, tax policy every once in a while. I was a blue dog. But there was never anybody that said abolish the police, abolish the borders, abolish law enforcement, support Hamas. We Democrats have to step away from these people. If they want to continue to align themselves with us rhetorically, so be it. I say to Democrats, and I said it on Monday, if we lose in November in a tight race, and independents and some independent-minded Republicans say I couldn't support them because they wanted to abolish the police, they wanted to abolish borders, not that they were going to make things more affordable or not because we think they have a better plan to beat Iran. We will have only ourselves to blame if that happens.
0: Look, technically he's right, but it ain't going to happen. The party cannot dismiss itself of or dismiss this radical group from the party. They can't separate themselves from the radicals. And they know this. This is why this is happening. I said it leading up to the mayoral election of Mamdani in New York City. I said, okay, the party's getting to a point now where they're going to have to make that decision. Because, and the reason I was saying it at that time is because not all the endorsements had come in. Chuck Schumer had still not endorsed Mamdani. And so I said to myself, you know, they're trying to decide, do we cross this communism threshold or not? And they did. And here we are. Now, Mamdani's policies are going to fail drastically. And the argument from the Democratic Socialists of America will be, well, because there was too much resistance from the state in terms of funding, or there were too many things that a mayor can't do, but we can do on a federal level. They'll come up with all these great excuses as to why communism will work on a federal level. They clearly believe it. We played you the audio, the first audio cut you heard this morning. We played you, these are the things that they want, but to Mr. Ford, with all due respect, your party's not going to change a thing. They're on board with this, and maybe they don't agree with it behind closed doors. But it's where the party is, and go ahead and try and separate yourselves from this, or separate the party from these radicals, because it's not going to work. We're hearing nothing but the excuse of the big tent. This is the big tent of the Democratic Party. Nope. It's not, because if you're not fully on board, they've already called out AOC. Who else was it last week we were talking about? They've called out that you're not on board. Oh, Mamdani himself. Look, if you're not going to stand your ground.
4: And Piker called him out last week.
0: Yeah, in your convictions.
4: And then I was like, how's the left responding when he said over the week? Let me see if I can find it.
0: Mm.
4: I think I had, here it is. Mamdani responding to criticism that he's fueling anti-Semitism.
8: Okay.
4: All right, you ready? Here we go. All right.
9: Say to Jewish New Yorkers who feel you're fueling anti-Semitism.
10: I would say first and foremost is there's no tolerance for anti-Semitism in this city. We have to root out anti-Semitism from across the five boroughs, and that's because this is a city that is one that has no room for hate or bigotry of any kind.
8: Yeah, okay. The guy who wanted to arrest Netanyahu.
4: I mean, it just,
8: yeah.
4: It's
8: no
4: like,
8: hate, no bigotry.
4: But I wonder how the left's taking that.
8: Yeah.
4: Right. Forget about how the right. I don't. By the way, I'd laugh because I don't buy it.
8: Yeah.
4: But how? And I think this is what you know. Hassan Piker in his Mao uniform was talking to the Democrat Socialist of America college kids, who were like communism. Yes, let's go for it. Yeah. We love Lenin.
8: Yes.
4: Stalin is our man. You know, how will they buy what he has said? I mean, they're going to look at it and go, already Piker just, you know, blasted him completely, saying we don't need these. He's actually put Mamdani in. Think about this. And the cheers you heard from the crowd.
8: Oh, yeah. Yeah.
4: From the Democratic Socialist College Kids of America, whatever they're called, whatever. Mm-hmm. The clueless.
8: Yeah.
4: They were all cheering like crazy, and it was like, we don't need these people. We're basically using the Democrat Party to get to communism, and we don't need anybody who won't publicly support it. And he went after Mamdani as one of the oppressors of where liberalism should be going.
8: Yes.
4: Yep. As we said, eventually, when you keep having more victims and more oppressors, eventually the victims become the oppressors.
8: Well, that's it. And that didn't take too long for Mamdani, only a matter of months. But because his agenda was so filled, think about it. And then you have to start being diplomatic. There is no room for diplomacy at all with the Democratic Socialists of America. None. There is no compromise.
4: Yeah, they're not apologetic if they go on Fox.
8: No.
4: It doesn't matter.
8: Nope.
4: Well, that doesn't work. Yes, it will. Yes, it will. Yes, it will.
8: Right.
4: And then, you know, for example, we played Jeffries, minority leader of the House, just a couple of moments ago, saying, I don't know, no new people coming in that may run in November are talking about these issues at all, which of course they are.
8: Of course they are.
4: They may just, I just told them, don't mention it to me. So they didn't. And then I can go on Fox News or CNN and say, no, they never mentioned it to me. Here's Tim Kaine on that. All right.
8: Okay.
4: Tim Kaine over the weekend. Here we go.
8: All right.
11: The Atlantic though has this headline saying,
4: by the way, it's the Atlantic has the headline. Just so you know.
8: Yeah, yeah.
4: As a headline. Here we go.
11: The DSA is a parasite. They add, if the Democrats want to root out the party within their party, they will need to stop indulging the DSA's constant passive-aggressive attempts to undermine them. This would require prohibiting DSA members from joining their party and throwing out the DSA members already honeycombed within it. Do you think they have a space within your party?
12: I do think the Democratic Party has always been known, and mostly this is good, sometimes it's not, as a big tent. And so I don't think that somebody says, I'm a DSA candidate, I don't think you should use that to throw them out. Why would you do that?
8: Yeah, why would you do that?
4: And then what's the one I wanted to get here? Here it is, okay. Van Jones. Okay, and I'm playing Van Jones because he was part of the Obama administration and viewed at that time as really as one of, he was viewed as the imagery of the most socialist person in the Democratic Party.
8: He was the poster child for the radical, the radicals.
4: Yes,
8: in the Obama years.
4: Here we go.
13: Look, I think he is a moderate Democrat.
4: Federal.
13: And that should not be illegal in this party. My God, you have to agree on 100% of 100% of the Berkeley, California agenda to be a Democrat? It doesn't make any sense. Like, it just shows you how nutty things have gotten that somebody who wants to stick up for Israel and doesn't want an open border is somehow now has to be a Republican. That's completely insane.
4: That could be. Did you ever think that you could hear a statement from Van Jones and say he's 100% right? Did you ever think that we would be in this bizarre world?
8: You know the longtime myth that Paul McCartney, who still lives, isn't the real Paul McCartney? Remember that whole thing?
4: Yeah.
8: And there was this massive conspiracy theory about it online. If you played that for me back in, I don't know, 2000, in the first term of the Obama administration, and say, that's Van Jones in the future. That's Van Jones from 2026. That he's actually going to be saying that. I would say, no. They've cloned him, or it's an imposter. They found a doppelganger and replaced him.
4: Artificial intelligence.
8: He's not even human. He's a robot. Something, because there's no way that's Van Jones. And I would say to Van Jones, no, this is what the part, again, the same thing to Harold Ford, this is the party. This is the party. Now, when the Atlantic is saying, oh my gosh, we got to do something about this, you know it's bad.
4: We are Red Eye Radio.
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0: We are Red Eye Radio. He's Eric Carly, and I'm Gary McNamara.
1: And the reason it's important, did I play, I didn't play Tim Kaine, did I?
0: We'll get to that.
1: No. We'll get that coming up because there was, we played so many audio cuts.
0: Yeah.
1: There was Tim Kaine and Jeffries. And Jeffries, as we know, the minority leader of the House, and Tim Kaine, U.S. Senator. Both of them, we don't know what's going on with the Democrat Socialist of America.
0: Right.
1: They're a big tent. They're all welcome. You know, they have interesting ideas. I don't know anybody promoting these radical things that you're talking about.
0: Right.
1: And then you've got the Democrats who are now part of the media.
0: Yeah.
1: You've got, you know, Harold Ford. You've got, you know, many others. Van Jones.
0: Mm-hmm.
1: What Serpent.
0: Yeah.
1: James Carville. You've got these Democrats in the media saying, what the hell is going on? And that's the problem. The leadership of the Democratic Party is saying, full steam ahead on communism.
0: Yep. 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
9: ABC News, I'm Wayne Cabot. A late-night shooting at the Seattle Center, site of a weekend festival. ABC affiliate KOMO spoke with a witness who thought he heard firecrackers.
10: But then there was a second volley, and that's when we saw people storming through the area across the Fisher Pavilion.
9: And we know people have been hit, but no details yet. A pause in U.S. attacks on Iran. Democrat Senator Chris Van Hollen on ABC's This Week said,
11: "We have depleted our interceptors, which are the weapons we use to intercept incoming Iranian attacks, which are obviously necessary to protect American troops."
9: A court ruling this weekend means some states don't have to follow a Trump executive order that makes the Postal Service create a list of approved voters for the midterms. This affects 23 Democratic-led states that sued, not the other 27 red states that did not. This is ABC News. The New York Times says DNC Chair Ken Martin was reported to HR for throwing a phone toward a subordinate as pressure builds in a campaign where Democrats are in debt and Republicans have a surplus. The DNC not commenting on the HR incident, but denies being late in paying its vendors. 24 hours after someone drove a van into a pride celebration, killing a man, German police killed the suspect. In Berlin, ABC's Britt Klenet.
12: Police say that officers fired at the man after he rushed towards them with a knife and that he died at the scene. Now, that's in the western part of the city in Spandau. And it followed a massive search operation to find this suspect. Authorities saying that all signs indicate that it was an Islamist terror attack and that the suspect did have a criminal history.
9: 300,000 people is how many have been chased from their homes in wildfires in France and Spain. That's the population of Orlando. Wayne Cabot, ABC News.
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18: I don't know about you, but my social media feeds are flooded with lotions and potions and gadgets, all promising to unlock different components of longevity. But if you log off, take a step back from all the hype, you'll find that the actual keys to a longer, healthier life are hiding in plain sight. There are four of them. Number one, nutrition. The Mediterranean diet really is the gold standard. Number two, exercise. You should be getting 150 minutes of moderate intensity exercise or 75 minutes of vigorous intensity exercise every week, plus strength training and stretching. Number three, sleep. Sleep is when your body and your brain repair themselves. You should be getting 7 to 9 hours a night. And finally, number four, often gets forgotten, socialization. It's not a bonus. It's a necessity for a healthy life, finding a sense of community, purpose, and belonging. I'm Dr. Sanjay Gupta, helping you live a better life.
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0: From ABC News Tech Trends, President Trump has signed a new executive order on AI. It asks tech companies like OpenAI, Anthropic, and Google to submit their latest models to the government for review 30 days before they're released to the public. That's a shorter window than an earlier draft of this order, which had called for 90 days, but even still, it's a significant move for the Trump administration, which so far has taken a hands-off approach to AI regulation. Meta now says Instagram's teen accounts are expanding to its other platforms, Facebook and WhatsApp. The specialized accounts make teenagers' profiles private and give parents more control over what their kids can see. And Uber has released its latest Lost and Found Index. The top items left behind in Ubers include phones, wallets, and luggage. And among what Uber calls the most unique items left behind this year, a toboggan, an ankle monitor, and not one but two wedding dresses. With Tech Trends, I'm Mike Dubusky, ABC News.
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2: Now, it's Red Eye Radio. Gary McNamara and Eric Harley talk about everything from politics to social issues and news of the day. Whether you're up late or you're just starting your day, welcome to the show from the Relief Factor Studios. 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
22: All across America, we are Red Eye Radio. He's Eric Harley and I'm Gary McNamara. Coming up, Fauci. And why America doesn't still today seem to be curious about where the origins of COVID came from and whether we were lied to by the federal government. So we'll get to that. Plus, the attacks on Iran have been paused. And that's a fascinating story that we'll get to because things, it's not following the same thing. It's not following the same. We're pausing here because we're close to a deal.
4: Right.
22: It's like we're pausing in order to encourage negotiations. It's like, oh, stop it. And then the other one is, no, we're running out of defense stocks.
4: Well,
22: the stock of defense materials is going down, which should never happen in the United States of America because that is the number one job over anything of the federal government. But we'll get to that. But I want to end talking about the whole Democrat Socialist of America media blitz over the weekend, which is forcing establishment Democrats to talk about it, and they won't. They simply say it's all part of the big tent, while Democrats formally in the House and the Senate are and part of the Obama administration are going, what the hell is going on? But Wall Street Journal, abolish the Senate, says the DSA. The Democrat Socialist of America are gaining strength in the Democratic Party, so it behooves voters to know what they would do with political power. We know they want a future without capitalism, as the latest policy document says. Most Americans may not know they also want to rewrite the U.S. Constitution. The left has long targeted the Electoral College because it thwarts the ability of the most populous states to dominate presidential elections, but in its latest manifesto, which it is, workers deserve more, the DSA says it wants to replace the president and the Supreme Court with an executive and judiciary chosen by and subordinate to Congress. Now, remember, that Congress would only be the House of Representatives.
4: Right.
22: There would be no Senate.
4: Right. That's also part of their entire agenda.
22: It also wants to abolish the Senate. And then right after, James Madison, call your office. It's important to understand how radical this is, especially blowing up. And I'm so happy because we've been pounding on this, blowing up the Constitution's separation of powers. Letting Congress choose the president means adopting the parliamentary system that prevails in Britain. It would essentially remove the presidential veto power that the founders designed as a check on the legislative passions of the day. Ditto for ending an independent judiciary, which is a check against legislative and executive violation of individual rights. Third world dictators seek to make the judiciary subservient to the ruling party for this reason, as they did in Venezuela and as Mexico's Morena party is now attempting to do. The left loathes the Senate because it is also a restraint on temporary majorities. The Senate's design, with two members from each state, gives an equal voice to small and large states. This prevents dominance by California, New York, and Texas, and it buttresses the Federalist principles at the core of the Constitution's design, which preserves certain powers to the state as a check on Washington, D.C.'s commandments. You know, that's one of the greatest points. People believe that the federal government should control the states.
4: Yes.
22: The whole purpose of the Constitution is that states control the federal government. And correct, they want to do that, where you get totalitarianism. Authoritarianism is when you do the opposite. So that's a great point that they bring up, because what it does, you're on the path to destroying individual rights if you do that.
4: Yeah.
22: The Senate's 6-year terms are another check on momentary House majorities elected every 2 years. The founders' original design that senators be elected by state legislatures have given a way to direct election, but the 60-vote filibuster rule has developed an alternative check on the radical change by narrow majorities. Article 5 of the Constitution says, "No state without its consent shall be deprived of equal suffrage in the Senate." That means the Senate could not be abolished without the consent of every state, assuming the DSA doesn't ignore the Constitution, as some of the left might want to do. But the left's first step would be breaking the filibuster rule. This would let them add Puerto Rico and the District of Columbia as states with 2 senators each. They would also have the voters, the votes to restructure the Supreme Court, as Senate Democrats are already promising. Democrats have proposed adding 4 new justices to the court, as well as limiting the kind of cases that the justices can hear. The common denominator in all of these DSA proposals is eliminating barriers to rapid radical change. The socialists want a single branch legislature that can sweep into power in a single election, dominate the president, neuter the judiciary as a check on that power. With those checks gone, they can impose their agenda that will be nearly impossible to do. The job of Republicans now and the Democrats who have the guts is to educate the country about this agenda, not by doing what President Trump does and call them communists. That general attack doesn't resonate with young people who do not know what communism is. The political task is to link the DSA with their specific and radical proposals and ask Democrats running for Congress if they agree with abolishing the Senate or neutering the judiciary. Democrats who won't disavow the DSA ideas make themselves fair game to be tied to them in this year's election. So there you go.
4: Mm.
22: But yeah, we've talked about it the entire time. That when they sit there and go, "We want to protect the Constitution," they wish to destroy the most important part of the Constitution, which is not the Bill of Rights.
4: Yes.
22: It's the separation of powers. That is the genius of the Constitution.
4: Yep.
22: And the Democrat Socialists of America and the Democrats are like, "Oh, we don't know. We want to do everything constitutionally, and we don't want to be an authoritarian or fascist state." And it's exactly what they're trying to do. Exactly what they're trying to do.
4: Well, they want to totally ignore the Constitution. This is what they're saying is the opposite of what they're actually trying to do.
22: Now, the problem with getting rid of the Senate, and there would be a problem for Democrats. Yeah, maybe not. You know, we saw with Virginia, if a state like Virginia wants to join the compact, which I believe is unconstitutional, you know, to supersede the Electoral College by stating that your vote as a Virginian doesn't count.
4: Right. You're going to vote the way California votes.
22: You're going to vote the way other people vote. You know, and they went along with it.
4: Oh, yeah.
22: There aren't mass protests saying, wait a minute, we're losing our representation. If Virginia's willing to go, now, if it actually got to the point of a constitutional amendment, would the states actually say, would Vermont say, all right, Bernie Sanders goes? Would Massachusetts say that we don't need Native American representation?
4: That's right. Elizabeth Warren would have to go.
22: Would they actually do that? When it comes down to it, would the small Democrat-led blue states actually agree to lessen their power in the legislature, in the federal legislature, you know, if it ever came to that point? It's not going to happen in my lifetime, certainly.
4: No, it isn't.
22: We won't see that happen
4: in my lifetime. It's not going to happen for the reason you spelled out.
22: Yeah.
4: It's just not going to happen. The states aren't going to allow it to happen. It is this new movement, this new call. It's a new version of the Green New Deal. It's a set of promises that can never happen in order to get people moving in a certain direction. But the problem is that this time they've actually taken on things that are easily debated and discounted along the way. You know, when you say things like free stuff, when you say things like basic monthly income, things like that, you get people's attention. But now you're seeing in New York City over the weekend, they admitted, oh, yeah, well, the city-owned grocery stores aren't going to have anything like what you have at a grocery store.
22: I didn't see that story.
4: Yeah, it's New York Post had it, of course.
22: Oh, okay. I did not see that. You know that would have caught my attention.
4: Yeah, it's, and of course they have to admit that it's, you know, it's not, it can't be what it is. It can't be what, let's see here. Here it is. New York Post. Mamdani officials admit New York City owned, got to wait for the pop-up to disappear, markets won't have features like butchers, hot food, and other features, of course, as critics rail at the plan as destined for failure. Of course it is. It's not going to be anything like a normal grocery store.
22: It's not.
4: Because the private sector determines what people actually want to buy, and it's based on a number of things. The items, not only the items you need to buy, the basic necessities, it's based on emotional buys, like cookies. It's based on, which is why you see at the checkout stand, you see all of these emotional buys that are right there, all the junk foods right there for you, right? Because, candy bar. Okay, candy bar.
22: Donuts.
4: They look at all of these things, and they know exactly how you're going to behave based on that pattern of behavior. The city won't be able to invest in any of this. Data analysis on items offered is not going to be a thing. And they already know they can't afford, like a deli, hot food, you know, that's already prepared, which the major grocery stores, you go in, and most of them these days have some sort of offering. Even my small neighborhood grocery store has an offering of hot food.
22: Oh,
4: it's already prepared. You can take it home and eat dinner right there.
22: When I go into my grocery store, I have to stay out of the, you know, near the deli section where they have the hot food, and it's like, get five pieces of chicken, big chicken, for $5.
4: Yeah.
22: I'm like, I want that, but it's fried. I can't have it.
4: Oh, man, there's so much good stuff. I mean, barbecue, all kinds of stuff.
22: I know.
4: If you go into the right store.
22: Oh, and unbelievable.
4: You don't have to do a thing. You just, you know, it's expensive, But it, of course, it's better than having to go home and cook it yourself, right? That's what the trade-off is in the marketplace. In the private sector, they recognize that offering and they realize, oh, it's worth the investment of doing this in terms of these offerings. A city-owned grocery store is not going to be able to do that. That's just one small example. The whole idea of city-owned grocery stores is just one example of how socialism will fail, because you won't get what you want. You know, what they're looking at and what they're playing on, the DSA is playing on, is, again, the hatred for the right. They're the ones that are preaching that we should have no Senate, electoral college, we should have no law enforcement, we should have no defense whatsoever, no national defense whatsoever. And Trump is the dictator. Because what happened immediately, of course, the federal government in a situation like that, which is not going to happen, would realize, oh, we need to police the people. We need to control the people. So you would, of course, have a dictator. You would have exactly what they're calling Trump. That kind of power would be in place for a very, very long time, if it ever got to that point, which I don't think it will.
22: So what you're saying, and I don't know if you've ever been in one or not, what you're saying, and everybody in New York will be able to understand this, if you're listening this morning in Rochester or Syracuse or Buffalo. So what you're saying is the grocery stores in the government-owned grocery stores in New York City will not be a Wegmans.
4: No, they will not. They won't be an HEB. For all of us here in the South.
22: Yeah, because HEB, I would say, is the closest. Yeah. Even though I'd say Wegmans is a little bit above HEB. HEB is really good, but it's a little bit above
4: Wegmans. I haven't been in either one. I worked at an HEB when I was a kid. I haven't been in either one.
22: Wegmans is just so, Wegmans.
4: But
22: is just
4: the, you know, awesome. You're not going to have your choices. No. You're not going to have what you want. And for all the liberals out there that support this kind of movement, Whole Foods, forget about it.
22: And I'll even say this: you know, when Wegmans came into New York, Tops, which is another huge, they upped their game in New York.
4: Mm-hmm.
22: They upped their competition, made them up their game.
4: Well,
22: you walk into the bakery section, you cannot believe what they have.
4: Yeah, there's two ways to compete: offerings or prices.
22: Yeah,
4: and that's what it comes down to in the retail environment in general. And the government-owned society, the government-owned retail, can't do that.
22: Well, you know what this segment has done to me?
4: Yeah.
22: I'm starving.
4: Oh, I want some barbecue for sure. Yeah.
22: We are Red Eye Radio.
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5: The trends in farm expenditures from a year-over-year comparison. Chief Economist Justin Benavides discusses the changes noted in USDA's Farm Expenditures Report issued Friday.
6: Farm production expenditures are estimated at $490 billion for 2025, which was up from the previous year by about 2%, right around 1.9% for total production expenses.
5: The livestock and poultry sectors report the largest increase in expenditures in 2025. No surprise, according to Benavides, given the increased value of meat animals over the past year. Yet what he says may be a surprise.
6: Crop farm total expenditures decreased about 6.6%. Total crop inputs, so we think about chemicals, fertilizers, and seeds, were about $70.6 billion, which generally accounts for about a third of total crop farm expenditures. And they, in some cases, were flat, and in some places went up. It was a bit of a mixed bag.
5: I'm Rod Bain reporting for the U.S. Department of Agriculture in Washington, D.C.
4: This report brought to you by Cenex Fuels and Lubes.
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10: Staying active every day will go a long way towards helping you live a happy, healthy, and pain-free life. And there is perhaps no movement more fundamental than walking. It reinforces the alignment, stability, and coordinated muscle activation that supports how your body moves, whether you're doing strenuous exercise or simply going about your daily life. This is according to Dana Santis, a strength and conditioning specialist. Even though you walk every day, Dana does say you can make small adjustments to immediately improve your walking mechanics. So, keep your rib cage stacked over your pelvis. Avoid leaning over or arching your lower back. Allow your arms to swing naturally in coordination with your legs. Keep your gaze forward, your jaw relaxed, and then just breathe in through your nose and out through your mouth. I'm Dr. Sanjay Gupta, helping you live a better life.
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12: 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Love this country. Love all of you homies.
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0: issue that is near and dear, I think, to a majority of Americans, yeah. and how a right could be taken away from you yeah. if they go in the way that they wish to go. Plus, Fauci goes before Rand Paul.
1: Yeah, here we go again.
0: I say the Senate goes before Rand Paul, but the information coming out is pretty damning. I'm just always amazed the lack of curiosity of Americans, especially on the left, as to finding out the root cause and why. What I would love to know is why there were so many that, you know, weren't Trump fans, but in the Trump administration, and then afterwards in the Biden administration, that worked so hard to not let America know the truth of where it came from.
1: Right.
0: Why they did not want the debate. And there's no curiosity from half of America on that. They don't care.
1: Where's the outrage?
0: Yeah.
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14: From ABC News, Tech Trends. Google is making it a bit easier to figure out if someone's trying to fool you with a picture made by AI. The company already has a system called SynthID, which embeds invisible watermarks in pictures created by Google's AI. Now Google says it is expanding access to the tool, and other companies, including OpenAI, say they'll use it. If you have questions about a picture, you'll be able to ask Gemini if it's a fake. Apple now putting some popular devices into categories that could make it tougher to get them fixed. The 2017 MacBook Air 13-inch is now considered vintage, meaning parts might be scant. And the iPad Mini 4 and the 32-gig version of the Apple TV HD are now on the obsolete list, cutting them off from any official repairs. And AT&T is now launching what it calls Build-A-Plan wireless service, which it says will give customers more flexibility. Plans will start at $15 a month. With Tech Trends, Chuck Severson, ABC News.
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5: And he's Eric Harley, and I'm Gary McNamara. Coming up here in just one minute, just give you a possible scenario of hypothetically what would happen if the Democrat Socialists of America got what they wanted, coming up in a minute.
6: Everybody's talking about weight loss injections because, well, the results are so dramatic. 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
5: So let's give an example of what could happen if the separation of powers is gone. We've already, you know, explained to you that the Democrats are not following the Constitution. They want to get rid of it.
6: Right.
5: That's the entire point here of what the Democrat Socialists of America are talking about. And thank you, Democrat Socialists of America, for being willing to go on anywhere, as they are on Fox News, Newsmax. You see them all over the place,
6: yep,
5: promoting what they believe with this incredible confidence.
6: Yeah.
5: But you get rid of this, you get rid of the Senate, the Supreme Court is under Congress, which would be just a House. So it would be population only. Just the House would exist. And so would the presidency, more of a prime minister. So a president could not veto anything.
6: Right.
5: So you have the populist get in there, as we see right now with the radicals, hypothetically. And they come out and they say, we're passing a law because we believe the Supreme Court only says that the militia has a right to weapons, and we want weapons banned in the United States.
6: Mm-hmm.
5: There's no personal ownership. The Second Amendment was strictly based on the first part of it. For a well-regulated militia, there was no individual right. the Supreme Court was wrong. So what you're doing is you're setting up, you're passing a law, you know, that goes into existence. The president can't veto it because Congress, the majority, makes the law. President can't veto it. That's separation of powers, one check and balance gone. And then the Supreme Court has been loaded and been expanded to what the people in the House had just voted on. It goes to those people like it goes to, you know, a bunch of Judge Jacksons who do not care about the Constitution. And again, it doesn't matter because the Senate is gone, the presidency is gone, so the Constitution is completely and totally what the immediate popular opinion wants at that time. And the Supreme Court comes out and says, no, we agree with the legislature. There's no individual right. It's simply for a well-regulated militia turning your guns today. That is why, because there is not a representation of what the American people in the states have said they wanted. For example, I believe, how many states now have constitutional carry?
1: Oh, it's dozens.
5: What is it now? I just want to see what it. It's worth taking this slight pause to find this out. Is it 26, 27?
1: I was gonna say 27. Hold on. 29.
5: All right, 29 states have constitutional carry now, which means you don't need a permit.
1: Yeah,
5: that's a majority of the states.
1: Yep.
5: All right. But the popular opinion, that makes my point, an issue right now, the popular opinion of the majority of the House, because there's so many Democrat states out there, means that what 29 states have voted in would be viewed as unconstitutional and you would lose your right. That's one of the reasons the separation of powers exists, because you cannot do that in the United States without a civil war.
1: Right.
5: Well, states will not agree. The state of Texas will not agree to take weapons from the civilians. 29 states absolutely would not agree to that. And why? And we're not ones that throw out, you know, we've heard it all the time. It's going to be a civil war. It's going to be a civil war. It's going to be a civil war. It's going to be a civil war. You start taking away basic rights. We have seen in the parliamentary systems, for example, in Great Britain and in Canada, how they have destroyed First Amendment rights, how First Amendment rights are now conditional as to whether the state approves of your speech or not. To think it's not happening, it's happening right now. You see it. Sorry, there is no right to free speech.
1: Yep.
5: You know, you don't have it. And the parliamentary systems are getting closer to it. You know, and in fact, even going further than the parliamentary system, because you're getting rid of the Senate. You know, that's what this country was formed. The revolution happened because of a lack of representation. People thought they weren't represented. You get rid of the Senate. You take away the presidential power to veto. You take away all the checks and balances. And you put it in the immediate popular opinion at that time, which may not be the long-term opinion of the majority of states in the United States. That's the danger of going down that road.
1: Well, and it's why our founders knew it would have to be extremely difficult to change or get rid of the Constitution. And that's what they want to do. In order to do this, you would have to eliminate the Constitution.
5: Oh, yeah.
1: And there's no pathway there. Yep. It doesn't exist. You know, my question is, in the summer of 28, who's going to be on stage at the convention? What are they going to be promoting?
5: Wow. That's great.
1: Because, we look at the midterm. That's what everybody is looking at right now. It's the most immediate. And the consequences are mind-boggling. But we don't know how it's going to go.
6: But let's talk about 28 when the convention is up there. What is the Democratic Party? Who are they going to feature? Who's going to be running? Who's going to be leading in the polls? Who's going to be the nominee? Think about where everything is, because the polls go all over the place. Kamala was at some other event the other day. It was last week, and it was like, oh my gosh. The word salads are just getting worse. They're just getting worse. And the thing is, I don't know that, because I thought to myself, the problem with her is not the word salad. It's the fact that she's not radical enough for the DSA. The Democratic Party will not rid themselves of the DSA. They won't. When the Atlantic is saying you need to do it, when the very liberal Atlantic is saying they need to cut ties with the DSA, you know something is wrong. But it's not going to affect the DSA. It's not going to, it's not, they will not stand down. They're not going to be silenced.
5: And when you think about it, this thought just popped into my head. When you look at the DSA, they're the ones that are promoting all the issues that Democrats are talking about.
6: Right. Yeah.
5: And when Hakeem Jeffries, well, we don't know anybody to, we don't know anybody talking about eliminating ICE. What the hell are you talking about?
6: What?
5: I mean, of course, stop it.
6: Of course.
5: You all are.
6: Yes.
5: And it's like they can't even face it. But when you look at it, really, and I think this is what the DSA is actually saying this. We're bringing you the issues that we want. They just hate Trump. Trump's going to be gone.
6: Right.
5: Let us do what we want to do. Here are the issues where we're going to stand. And the problem with the Democrat establishment is they were just anti-Trump and did not really push these socialist slash communist issues that we want to, these socialist, communist, anti-Semitic issues, the suicidal nationalism, that's what I'm going to call it now, suicidal nationalism that they've seemed to jump on. This will make a great America. Socialist nationalism, communist nationalism. That's where they're going. But it's amazing watching it happen right now and the leadership. And that's why we think it's so important to promote what we did today, because it's important to point out what the liberal commentators, some of the people that are viewed, and that's why we played Van Jones, was considered the major socialist in America during the Obama administration. This guy's a whack job. He is a socialist. And he's freaking out over what's going on with the DSA.
6: Right. Right. I saw an article. I'm going to see if I can find it. I was just trying to find it to see if it was in the history on my phone. I didn't bookmark it, but I'll see if I can find it. Over the weekend, there's one Democrat that's saying, and this is somebody who was a state party leader. And I want to say Wisconsin. I'll have to go back and find it. But he's saying what I suspected a while back. Right now, we're focused on winning things at the state level. We want to focus on winning things. He's saying the party should focus more on the state level. Sure, we want to win the White House and we want to win, but, you know, on the federal level. But when you're winning at the state level, basically, that's how you're changing hearts and minds. That's how you're changing votes. Now, I said they're very happy with, or, you know, that's kind of an overstatement. It's hyperbole, but I believe they're okay right now with winning these smaller elections one by one by one by one by one. We've seen every major city go blue. It's led by people who now have to be radical.
5: But you also see places like San Francisco. They're starting to moderate a little bit. They led the nation in doing the insanity. There's an article on that last week saying, you know, the insane left is not having as much success in the local elections as they would like to have.
6: And it, just like with anyone else, any other entity, you know, San Francisco will eventually become the oppressor.
5: Exactly.
6: If you're not going to follow along with what the radicals are doing. You know, but this is their goal, whether they'll achieve it or not. And they are winning in these major blue cities. They're still going to control California. They're going to control the major blue cities across America, with few exceptions. And they want that control on that local level. They believe that's where you start, again, changing the hearts and minds on the greater level.
5: And when you see, for example, I think one of the benchmarks is, as long as they believe that they can win on issues like the radical transgender movement, when they can absolutely reject biology and science and promote that it's a good thing, and they still believe they can do that, even with all the losses. They still wholeheartedly, across the board, believe in the misogyny and sexism of the radical transgender movement. If they can push that and continue also to push the racism of identity politics, they always believe they have a chance. And now the racism of anti-Semitism. They believe that they always have a shot if they can convince a significant, that half of America, that the racism of identity politics and the misogyny and the sexism of women in America through the radical transgender movement is a moral good, then they believe they can do anything. We are Red Eye Radio.
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3: ABC News, I'm Wayne Cabot. Shooting in Seattle on one of the busiest weekends of the year. The Bite of Seattle drawing thousands. Unclear how many were hit by gunfire. This witness telling ABC affiliate KOMO.
4: A lot of people running. As soon as we evacuated, we saw a lot of cops come by. And the cops did great in coming as fast as possible. But yeah, I think we just need maybe some better security, metal detectors even here.
3: It's not peace, but a pause. ABC's Matt Rivers on why the war weapons are silent for now.
5: U.S. Ambassador to the UN Mike Waltz saying the lull in fighting is designed to give peace talks some space. But a New York Times report says Trump is also pulling back from escalations with Iran for fear it could dangerously drain the Pentagon's already diminished stockpile of Patriot anti-missile interceptors.
3: Trump will meet Tuesday with Israel's prime minister for the first face-to-face since they started the war. He'll also host Ukraine President Zelensky. This is ABC News. The big theatrical buzz this summer of 2026 is about a poem from the 8th century BC.
6: Help me go home.
7: The Odyssey sailed through its second weekend atop the box office, collecting another $87 million in ticket sales. In just 2 weeks, the Greek epic has made over $286 million in North America. Disney's live-action Moana added another $10.5 million this weekend, good enough for second place.
8: It's good to see them fighting again.
9: It sure is.
7: Well, Toy Story 5, another Disney release, took in another $10 million. Disney is the parent company of ABC. Mike Dubusky, ABC News.
3: The Fed will decide on interest rates Wednesday. Here's ABC's Rena Roy.
10: The broader expectation is the Fed holds steady while watching to see whether higher energy prices start spilling into core inflation, meaning there is a chance we could see a rate hike later this year.
3: Mortgage rates are already up. I'm Wayne Cabot, ABC News.
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9: A better life with Dr. Sanjay Gupta.
13: There are lots of things you can measure to get an idea of how healthy you are at any given moment. Temperature, heart rate, blood pressure, just to name a few. But how about how healthy you will be and how long you're likely to live? According to a new study out of the University at Buffalo, two simple strength tests are pretty accurate at predicting longevity in older women. One is hand grip strength, and the other is how quickly people can stand up from a seated position without using their arms. By the way, I remember interviewing former President Jimmy Carter when he was quite old and being really impressed how he just popped out of the chair without using his arms. Not a lot of older people can actually do that. But I think the message here is that maintaining strength as you age is going to help you perform everyday activities, but also help you avoid injury and stay independent. I'm Dr. Sanjay Gupta, helping you live a better life.
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23: Now, it's Red Eye Radio. Gary McNamara and Eric Harley talk about everything from politics to social issues and news of the day. Whether you're up late or you're just starting your day, welcome to the show from the Relief Factor Studios. 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
24: All across America, we are Red Eye Radio. He is Eric Harley and I'm Gary McNamara. Thanks so much for being here this morning, as always. Thank you. Just reading, looking at apparently Sophie Cunningham from the WNBA and from the Indiana Fever, Caitlin Clark's teammate, has sold out all of her basketball shoes.
7: Oh, wow.
24: It's interesting because I saw what was the it was a gay publication website out that said, you know, she has her new popularity, you know, and I'm paraphrasing here. She's transphobic. And the funny thing is, I'd like to ask that question again. What does that word mean?
7: Yeah, because are you saying she fears?
24: Yeah. What is trans
7: people?
24: What does transphobic mean? What does it actually mean?
7: Because if it's a real phobia, then it would be just beyond. It would go beyond fear. It would then be you're accusing right. her of having some kind of mental illness that leads her, that affects her, a fear so great that it creates a mental illness type situation. If it's a true phobia,
0: it affects the way she behaves.
1: Or some ist, like, you know, because I guess you could say, is racism a mental illness, or is it just being evil?
0: Right.
1: Because that's the point. They're trying to paint her as evil. She's out there justifying that women should be left alone in the locker room. She's just showing her transphobia, which means what? What is the definition on the left? These are the questions people on the right have to ask. What does that mean?
0: Yeah, define it.
1: Define transphobic. Well, the definition of transphobic is, I should look it up didn't even think about looking it up to see what the term is in the dictionary.
0: It's got to be there, right?
1: Transphobic meaning. All right, let's see what they have. Transphobic means showing discrimination, aversion, or hatred against transgender people.
0: Well, you're misusing the phobic part.
1: Yeah. Describes negative attitudes, feelings, or actions towards individuals whose gender identity do not match the sex that they were assigned at birth. Transphobic, to me, again, is the first sentence, showing hatred against transgender people. Sophie Cunningham has never done that. We've never done that. I have no hatred towards anyone.
0: No.
1: What you're trying to say is it's hatred to accept biology. Yeah. You're saying it's immoral to accept.
0: Well, it's hatred to ask a question.
1: Right. Exactly. Because that's, what's his name from Missouri was hit with that one.
0: Right.
1: Your questioning is transphobic.
0: Yep.
1: How? I'm trying to figure out how you can justify ignoring the reality of biology and chromosomes.
0: Right.
1: That's what I'm asking. And you're saying by asking the question, and then the answer is, well, yes, people that are transgender, if they hear what you have to say, might commit suicide because they have one of the highest rates of committing suicide. Well, then there seems to be a bigger problem here. If people are committing suicide because they disagree with biology, there's a mental health issue here, is there not? And you ignoring that and not bringing that to the attention and debating what care is needed to these people, I view as hatred against transgender people, because you really don't care. You say they have a mental illness, but you're not there to help them with it. You're there to enable their delusions about biology by telling young people you should be able to cut off your body parts. That's not love.
0: No. Ignoring a mental health crisis that you're the one who's promoting it.
1: Yeah, exactly.
0: If you're promoting a mental health crisis and then ignoring it, and then telling others they shouldn't talk about it.
1: Right.
0: Then you're part of the problem.
1: Exactly. You have no love towards transgender people.
0: No. None. None whatsoever.
1: Right. You're enabling an untruth.
0: Yep.
1: And you're saying you're doing it because if you say the truth, they'll commit suicide. So you admit a huge mental health problem here.
0: Mm-hmm.
1: And you say the solution is only to enable that lie and allow children to cut off their body parts.
0: Yes.
1: Well, that's insane. You're evil. That's pure evil.
0: And that's exactly how what they want is people to not talk about it. What they want is to call people bigots and then put them on the defensive all day saying, I'm not a bigot, I'm not a bigot, I'm not a bigot, I'm not a bigot, and to get them off topic. Because they can't discuss the reality of it all. And the reality is very clear. If there's, first of all, a mental health crisis, we need to stop everything and address it. And second of all, nothing, absolutely nothing should be allowed that is irreversible for children.
1: No, nothing. An adult? Yeah, different at that
0: point. If they make a choice as an adult, that's their choice. We're not going to change science, but if you want to make a decision as an adult to have elective surgery or whatever treatment it's going to be, go for it. That's yours. I can't take that away from you. Nor do I want to. But for children, you've crossed the line, including surgeons.
1: Yeah.
0: Anyone who's involved in doing this irreversible damage to children, anything that's irreversible at this level, should go to prison, including the surgeons. They should be in jail. Period. That's not phobia, that's reality. My fear, my real fear, would be that our society more and more accepts the idea of children being able to do irreversible damage to themselves. If you want a phobia, if you want a fear, there's a fear. But they care nothing about children. They care nothing about the trans community. If there indeed is a mental health crisis, then there should be a massive discussion about this.
1: Mm-hmm. And they don't want it.
0: They can't have it.
1: Even as they're the ones who are, by what they're stating, admitting that they believe on the left there's a huge mental health crisis with the transgender community.
0: Mm-hmm.
1: So, wow. All right. Fauci, this will be interesting this week when Rand Paul questions him. I think will the Democrats not show up again?
0: Mm. That's a good question.
1: January 26, 2020, Fauci writes in his diary, quote, "Now we know the market was not the source, it was the amplifier," end of quote. January 26, 2020. We really weren't even talking COVID at that point. It was out there in the news.
0: Yeah.
1: It was not what it was as when we hit March and then April of that year.
0: Right.
1: Started really building when we got to the middle of February. Kept building from that particular point. January 26, 2020, Fauci writes in his diary, now, quote, "Now we know the market was not the source. It was the amplifier."
0: Right.
1: A lot of the stuff they're going to be hitting is from his own diary in his own words. They're going to be using against him. You and I have always said that Fauci approved gain-of-function research and knew it was going on, and it was not supposed to be going on.
0: Right.
1: And that would have been one of the reasons he changed the definition of it. I hope that Rand Paul and whatever Republicans are there, because Democrats have no interest or curiosity about any of the lies that were told during COVID. They don't care. This is something that if you're Democrat Socialist of America, you look and you say, my God, look at that. Look how we can manipulate. We can manipulate a population so easily, where we can keep them in their home for over a year.
0: Well, it's the power that brings and the fame and notoriety. And by the way, he wrote about that in his diary. Fauci did. He wrote that his national and international fame is explosive and really unimaginable. And that it was not hyperbole to say he was the most famous and talked about person in the country. it was clear to me at that time. It was clear to me when Trump was not president after his first term, when the leftist media started basically adoring Fauci. That adoration, you look at that control that he had, the influence that he had all along the way, and then the adoration from the media. And he adored it. He loved it. And the last thing that he wanted was to find out that taxpayer money was used to enhance the virus in the lab. And he was a part of it.
1: Here's from Fauci's own personal diary. It now appears, using epidata and genomic data, that the first infection was in early December and was not connected to the market. The infection spread among people weeks before the Chinese reported that they were dealing with the new infection, and that gave the virus time to establish itself in multi-generational sustained spread. Remember, early on, the Chinese were saying that there is no human-to-human transmission and that all 27 cases came from the market. Now we know the market was not the source. It was the amplifier. Having said that, somewhere the virus jumped from animals to humans. And then we can just go on with John Stewart at that point.
0: Yeah.
1: The John Stewart monologue on Colbert a few years back.
0: Right.
1: But they knew it wasn't the market. Knew in January. Why did those opposed to Donald Trump in his administration, why did Fauci, why did the CDC, why did the National Institutes of Health, why did they go after anybody who said, no, we don't think that's the case? Why did they go after and try to destroy the reputation and careers, for example, of those doctors that wrote the Great Barrington Declaration back in October of 2020? Why did they go after them? Why was there not a search for truth? Why did Democrats still today have no curiosity or interest in finding out the truth about where COVID came from so we don't make the same mistakes again? What were those inside the American government so concerned about the truth of what happened and did not care about debating all the different possibilities out there? And if you wanted to, you needed to be censored and punished. Why? And why is there no curiosity on the Democrat side at all about the origins of COVID? And really, there never has been. It's just been to hide it and deflect. Why?
0: They don't care. They absolutely don't care.
1: They saw it as
0: it was happening real time. They could see it. Gavin Newsom didn't buy the science. We had many demonstrations of that along the way at the time. He didn't buy the science. All they needed is the boots on the ground to be screaming, the Karens on the ground to be screaming, 6 feet apart, wear your mask.
1: February 1st, 2020, the call that produced where the origin, you had 12 scientists, only two concluded it was natural. That's per Fauci's own notes on February 1st of 2020. The rest felt that deliberate insertion was possible, and that's a quote from Fauci. From his own diaries.
0: He knew. Of course he knew.
1: Yeah.
0: Of course he knew.
1: We are Red Eye Radio.
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1: Staying active every day will go a long way towards helping you live a happy, healthy, and pain-free life. And there's perhaps no movement more fundamental than walking. It reinforces the alignment, stability, and coordinated muscle activation that supports how your body moves, whether you're doing strenuous exercise or simply going about your daily life. This is according to Dana Santis, a strength and conditioning specialist. Even though you walk every day, Dana does say you can make small adjustments to immediately improve your walking mechanics. So, keep your rib cage stacked over your pelvis. Avoid leaning over or arching your lower back. Allow your arms to swing naturally in coordination with your legs. Keep your gaze forward, your jaw relaxed, and then just breathe in through your nose and out through your mouth. I'm Dr. Sanjay Gupta, helping you live a better life.
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4: From ABC News Tech Trends. President Trump has signed a new executive order on AI. It asks tech companies like OpenAI, Anthropic, and Google to submit their latest models to the government for review 30 days before their release to the public. That's a shorter window than an earlier draft of this order, which had called for 90 days, but even still, it's a significant move for the Trump administration, which so far has taken a hands-off approach to AI regulation. Meta now says Instagram's teen accounts are expanding to its other platforms, Facebook and WhatsApp. The specialized accounts make teenagers' profiles private and give parents more control over what their kids can see. And Uber has released its latest Lost and Found Index. The top items left behind in Ubers include phones, wallets, and luggage. And among what Uber calls the most unique items left behind this year, a toboggan, an ankle monitor, and not one but two wedding dresses. With Tech Trends, I'm Mike Dubusky, ABC News.
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4: And he is Eric Carley, and I'm Gary McNamara. 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
5: And thank
4: you. 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
5: Yeah, get the app. It's real simple. It's free.
4: You're up so late at night. You're on so... The app. We solved that problem years ago.
5: Yeah.
4: Yeah. Solved it, you know?
5: We have an app.
4: We love the people that are up listening to us.
5: That's right.
4: In the hospitals and... in law enforcement, our truck drivers. I mean, it's just
5: insomniacs,
4: people that hate us so much that they are just loathe us with such great passion that they have to stay up
5: and listen every night,
4: right?
5: Exactly. To the entire show.
4: So they get angrier.
5: That's right.
4: So we thank everybody. Here we are. The strikes have paused. Trump was talking about going another 2 weeks and finishing this thing off. He announced a pause in order to revive diplomacy.
5: Well,
4: to open up the Strait of Hormuz and the continuing debate as to our munitions stock and how much we have or not, and that was going both ways, depending on who you talk to.
5: Well, Trump's saying we have plenty, we have more than more than we need, and we have more than anybody in the world, and the whole thing. But the question is, do we actually? There was a question early on. It was probably a month into it, maybe month and a half into it, about our ability and what we had in terms of the anti-drone technology, right? Because what was being used by Iran was a very simple, in terms of its make, simple type of drone. But it required a special, of course, type of defense, and we had not planned for that. So we were running through our anti-drone defense ability fairly quickly. They started working on that. And then now we're talking about anti-missile technology, or maybe all the above. We actually don't know, because they really haven't said, nobody has said, they're not going to admit, hey, we're low on stocks. But if they've paused it in hopes of having more conversations, then something tells you that something is wrong. Now, the problem with the anti-drone technology is that we didn't budget for that. So we only had so much on hand. And the budget, of course, comes from the House. You're going to have to get approval on Capitol Hill if we need further budget. But you mentioned earlier, we've said it before, the number one responsibility of the federal government is national defense, to protect its own people. And this should never, never have a concern about munitions.
4: There's never a close, there's not even a close second here.
5: No.
4: But the story is, Wall Street Journal and others reporting it, but the Wall Street Journal, the White House has been informed of the declining inventories of air defense interceptors by General Dan Kane, the chairman of the Joint Chiefs of Staff. The issue is a concern for Kane, who believes that low inventories would not preclude a resumption of major combat operations against Iran, but would add to the risk. A spokesperson for Kane said he would not discuss the chairman's confidential advice to the president. Several officials said Admiral Brad Cooper, who leads Central Command, believes the U.S. can cope with the limited stocks of Patriot and other air defense interceptors because stepped up U.S. strikes, if they are approved by Trump, would blunt Iran's ability to large numbers of missiles. A spokesperson for the Central Command declined to comment on Cooper's planning. Trump denied, as you said, that the dwindling munitions are a problem, insisting to a statement to the Wall Street Journal that we have far more munitions than anyone in the world and far more than we need. The interesting thing is, as you just mentioned, though, that this is supposed to hopefully help kickstart negotiations. This is the first time that the administration hasn't said, all right, we're considering, or we stop the attacks because a deal is on the line.
5: Right.
4: This is the first time where it's, okay, talks are ongoing, and we want to give negotiations a chance now. That's a tough one that did not get a lot of support at all. I mentioned to you the thing I saw about over the weekend, that the influencers for Trump that were majorly active on social media, especially X. And it was it's a logical thing, but it's whatever he does is correct. It's the cheerleaders for Trump.
5: Right.
4: Nowhere to be seen on this. Nowhere to be seen on him adding the new tariffs again. Remember, they were tariff crazy when he started.
5: Right.
4: The influencers were all over the tariffs. Nothing. Absolutely nothing. As if it's died. And I actually went and looked to make sure I didn't miss any on about 3 or 4 influencers that I know out there. They're not mentioning it at all. In fact, the last mentions one of them had was, again, the military successes we're having. But Trump stopping it, and the official word is, well, we're doing it we're keeping all options on the table, but we want negotiations, to continue and have a chance, is a drop from what we got before, which is every time there was a possibility we're willing to do this, if they're willing to have a deal. Now there's no deal. It's just, all right, we're stopping in order to keep the possibility of negotiations going. That isn't selling well.
5: Well, and here's the problem. All right, so, also at the end of last week, and it's come up a few times, how much is China involved? How much is Russia involved? And then it was said, I think by the president, said something to the effect that, well, Russia and China both have told us they're not selling any weapons or anything to Iran. And I thought, well, what if they're not selling them? What if they're giving them to them in exchange for something down the road? And by the way, I don't believe anything Putin says. I don't believe anything Xi says. I don't believe China and Russia to begin with. So I don't care what they're telling you. We have to have intel, accurate intel, as to the movement of anything coming out of Russia into Iran, which is why, in fact, the Israelis had had a secret operation in Azerbaijan. Because if you're going to move stuff by land, and by truck, you're going to do that through Azerbaijan from Russia, past the Shahdag Mountains in the north, all the way to the Iranian border. And that's where they were set up throughout. Now, the leaders of Azerbaijan said that wasn't the case, that wasn't going on. But it's widely reported that that's exactly what was going on. By the way, and our intel should be gathering what's going on between China and Russia and Iran. We should have that information. And a couple of experts that were associated with the think tank in this Wall Street Journal article are saying that our inventory right now of anti-Patriot missiles is below 1,000 that we've used so far, over 1,500, which, based on inventory, would put us at below 1,000, that we're at severe risk. And one of them said, if we were in a situation with a country like China, this would be a very big risk. This would be a huge risk. So you look at, you know, my concern is that Iran becomes a proxy for China. Not to necessarily defeat America, but to run out the stock source, to keep everything, you know, where it's going and keep Trump guessing. And for Russia, they want nothing but chaos. So they want to do it only to create more chaos. So both have motive to help Iran. And when you look at the situation, if it's true that our munition stock on the defense side is at low levels, and that's why we're stopping, if that is accurate, and I'm not saying it is, but if it is, there's a huge problem.
4: There's a huge problem. I want to play. This is Senator John Kennedy, one of the president's most loyal supporters. Mm-hmm. Here's what he had to say on Face the Nation.
6: It got a lot of attention this week. You were pretty sharp in your questioning there of the defense secretary, Pete Hegseth, when he asked for $67 billion in funding for the Iran war. You said, just like our poll shows, you need more information. Did you get an agreement that mm-hmm. you will be provided the classified, detailed briefing that you say is necessary?
7: I'm having breakfast next Wednesday with General Kane. I've seen the poll. It looks about right. I support the president in Iran. We all need to do a better job messaging. Mm-hmm. I may end up with a sombrero on my head by saying this, but we all know the president. He exists loudly. He grows anxious when he has an unexpressed thought. He's not always disciplined in his messaging. I'm not saying he should stop talking. He's the president. I'm not. But I would put Rubio and Kane and Radcliffe and Hegseth out there, either in a speech or in a long press conference, to explain what's going on in Iran, why we went in, why we're still there. Now, the Democrats, I listen to Bernie. Bernie wants to just come home. He wants to turn out the lights, make sure the cat's inside, and go to bed. Mm-hmm. That would be a huge, huge mistake.
6: Well,
4: and right there, I mean, when you've got, again, one of the most loyal supporters of Trump on this, saying, you got to explain this. We're losing
5: messaging.
4: We looked at the polling last week that came out, and he said he's seen the polling on it. You know, the president doing this now, I mean, you sit there and look and go, okay, what's the point of stopping now?
5: Well, and
4: you know, what is the goal? Is there a goal? And what is that specific goal? Is it still to get them? And you know, this, and I saw this over the weekend, it was something we brought up. You've attacked more infrastructure things and military sites, but you're not taking out the government. Is it possible? Is it the wrong way? Should the focus have been all the time, like it was in the beginning, take out the levels of government and regime change and not do it? What I question the most is that we stopped it with the president making the threat. Here we come. We're going to go. And then it wasn't, okay, we're stopping because they're at the table and we're close to a deal. It's to give negotiating a chance. That's a huge fallback politically from what Trump has been doing during this war.
5: Well, it didn't even include the word framework.
4: Right.
5: You know what I mean? Because we always use that word because they use that word, which tells us, okay, nothing's been done yet. They're just talking and it means nothing until something gets done. It wasn't even that. And this is the problem, because if we've taken out, as Hegseth once said, we've taken out most of their missile capability in Iran, then they've regained some of that somehow. I suspect China and Russia. If it's not China and Russia, then our intel was deeply flawed.
4: what when they said that not that okay, we've got a deal on the, we got a deal, and so we're going to give them the chance. That wasn't said. It was we mm-hmm. just want negotiations to continue. There's many parties out there. I saw the ambassador saying it yesterday on the Sunday morning news shows. You are giving ammunition to those on the right, to not on the left, on the right, to say this is how we get in forever wars.
5: Yeah. Right.
4: You said we're not going to do forever wars, and it doesn't seem like you know how to get out of this.
5: Well, it's starting to look like a Russia-Ukraine situation. Right.
4: Fairly or not,
5: yeah.
4: I'm just talking of the politics, and that politics will come from the right.
5: Well, and that's the problem here. That if this isn't politics driving this, if this is truly a munitions shortage, then we've got a problem. And you can't say that out loud, which means messaging becomes a bigger problem than it's already been.
4: We are Red Eye Radio.
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4: We are Red Eye Radio. He is Eric Cronin. I'm Gary McNamara. You know, we mentioned last week that I think 2 weeks ago was the lowest number in, what was it, since 1969 of, what was it like, was it layoffs? And they're like, what about AI? And it was, they, and even though it's just 1 week, and then another story here, Wall Street Journal, big companies starting to hire again, defying predictions of a AI wipeout. You know, we said this back, remember when Obama was saying that we were losing all of our jobs because of ATMs, and we're like, the banks came back and go, no, we're hiring more people because we can put them in other areas. They don't need to be here.
5: In fact, there was a Wall Street Journal article that talked about the pullback by companies on how much they're throwing at AI right now. And it's been pretty dramatic in recent months.
4: But when you've seen every major, massive technological invention in the history of the world has created more jobs.
5: Right.
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7: ABC News, I'm Wayne Cabot. A late-night shooting at the Seattle Center, site of a weekend festival. ABC affiliate KOMO spoke with a witness who thought he heard firecrackers.
24: But then there was a second volley, and that's when we saw people storming through the area across the Fisher Pavilion.
7: And we know people have been hit, but no details yet. A pause in U.S. attacks on Iran. Democrat Senator Chris Van Hollen on ABC's This Week said,
25: "We have depleted our interceptors, which are the weapons we use to intercept incoming Iranian attacks, which are obviously necessary to protect American troops."
7: A court ruling this weekend means some states don't have to follow a Trump executive order that makes the Postal Service create a list of approved voters for the midterms. This affects 23 Democratic-led states that sued, not the other 27 red states that did not. This is ABC News. The New York Times says DNC Chair Ken Martin was reported to HR for throwing a phone toward a subordinate as pressure builds in a campaign where Democrats are in debt and Republicans have a surplus. The DNC not commenting on the HR incident, but denies being late in paying its vendors. 24 hours after someone drove a van into a pride celebration, killing a man, German police killed the suspect. In Berlin, ABC's Britt Klenet.
26: Police say that officers fired at the man after he rushed towards them with a knife and that he died at the scene. Now, that's in the western part of the city in Spandau. And it followed a massive search operation to find this suspect. Authorities saying that all signs indicate that it was an Islamist terror attack and that the suspect did have a criminal history.
7: 300,000 people is how many have been chased from their homes in wildfires in France and Spain. That's the population of Orlando. Wayne Cabot, ABC News.
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29: 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The Timber Rattlers and the Lansing Lugnuts start a six-game series on Tuesday night. 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
19: Now, it's Red Eye Radio. Gary McNamara and Eric Harley talk about everything from politics to social issues and news of the day. 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From the Relief Factor Studios, this is Red Eye Radio.
4: All across America, we are Red Eye Radio. He is Eric Harley and I'm Gary McNamara. Well, what happened over the weekend? Well, we'll just play this audio cut and then we can go home, all right?
11: All right.
4: Are you ready?
11: I got it.
4: The chairperson of the DSA chairperson on Fox News, what do they want? What do they want the Democratic Party to do? Are you ready?
11: All right.
4: Here we go.
12: Put up on the screen a few of the things that are part of your platform, and I want to ask you, just give me sort of a true or false on these. Abolish the Senate.
13: True.
12: Okay, replace the presidency and Supreme Court as we now know them.
13: Yep.
12: Abolish ICE.
13: Absolutely.
12: Abolish borders and give amnesty to anyone currently in the U.S. illegally.
13: As a long-term plan, yep.
12: Defund the Pentagon.
13: Absolutely.
12: Abolish prisons, at least in large part.
13: Yeah, again, that is part of a long-term program, yeah.
12: Okay, so no prisons. Government or public ownership of most large corporations.
13: Yeah, absolutely. So
4: there you go.
11: Any questions?
4: Any questions as to where the Democratic Party is going? Because remember, they all wish to include it. Well, the majority of even establishment Democrats believe that is all part of a big tent. It was interesting. I forgot who said it over the weekend.
11: Yeah.
4: That's part of the big tent. But Fetterman cannot be part of the big tent.
11: Uh-oh.
4: Committing national... By the way, they're talking about nationalism? Suicidal nationalism.
11: Well, you know, this is...
4: My God, these people are crazy.
11: We're only about, I don't know, a few minutes away from them telling everybody, look, we're not on board with Fetterman anyway. The guy doesn't even get dressed to go to work. Yes. After they fought for him to wear basketball shorts.
4: Oh, remember that? How they fought for him?
11: Oh, yeah. We're changing the dress code.
4: And now, you know, the commies are starting to dress up.
11: Yeah.
4: You know, they finally, maybe the drab clothing isn't working. Well, except for Hassan Piker last week when he spoke to the DSA college people.
1: Mm-hmm.
4: And right. He was in his Mao jacket.
1: Yeah.
4: His Chinese communist jacket.
1: Right. Yeah. That's their new uniform.
4: But I did like somebody wrote this on X in response to her being on. And it said, basically, quote, hey, Ms. Romer, that's the DSA chair person.
1: Mm-hmm.
4: Hey, Ms. Romer, I'm a producer at Fox News Sunday. Any interest in coming on this week? I don't know. What will we discuss? Well, we'd like your help recording a campaign ad for every Republican candidate in the election for free. The response, yes, I'd love to. And then it goes through everything. Abolish the Senate. True. Abolish ICE.
1: Yeah.
4: True.
1: Yeah.
4: Abolish the Pentagon.
1: Yeah.
4: True.
1: Yeah.
4: I mean, these people are nuts. I did see when she talked about, getting rid of prisons, it was like, well, once we get rid of poverty, there will be zero crime because crime is only caused by poverty.
1: Right. Yeah, that's how it works.
4: Oh, my.
1: We're back to they're only trying to feed their families.
4: Yep.
1: Mm-hmm.
4: Right. So, all right, we're going home. See you next week.
1: Yeah. So for those that are listening right now, we just ask that you remember this, that we played this audio. We're probably going to play it a lot. But it's like years later after Obama told the San Francisco Chronicle, under my plan of cap and trade, electricity rates would necessarily skyrocket.
4: Mm-hmm.
1: We had people years later saying, well, no. I mean, that was 2008. So we had people that were way too young, maybe. I don't know if they were legally allowed to listen to talk radio back then. But they didn't ever hear him say that. And they thought we were lying.
4: Yeah. That the goal of Obama and Democrats is to skyrocket electricity prices. Well, that couldn't be it. And that's why we played the audio cut hundreds of times since 2008 when that came out.
1: Right.
4: And then again, when you saw what happened in New York.
1: Yeah.
4: When Governor Hochul said, look, we got to stop these climate change laws. We just can't do it. Electricity prices are skyrocketing. And the Democrats let her know, well, yeah, that's the goal.
1: This is what we're trying to do.
4: That's what we're trying to do. We're not trying to lower electricity prices.
1: Right.
4: Our goal is to raise them.
1: Yep.
4: And it's just, and Fetterman's the problem.
1: Fetterman is, for them, Fetterman is a problem. You can't have any common sense whatsoever.
4: Oh, what I saw over the weekend also, and it was a PolitiFact thing, but I saw the Buffalo News jumped on it, and this is, all in New York, because everybody's screaming about electricity prices, and they're saying, okay, with the heat and everything that they had and might have, you're going to have to conserve and do this. And there was a big PolitiFact thing that telling people to voluntarily turn down their, turn up their thermostat and you voluntarily use electricity is not communism. And the responses were just absolutely fantastic. It's like, maybe asking voluntarily isn't, but taking over the means of production of electricity in New York State and saying you can't, use natural gas. Everything must be electric. Mm-hmm. No, mm-hmm. We will not, as a government, authorize new power plants. We will not do this. They go, well, that's where you get into the socialism, which is the control of the capital and the de facto ownership at that particular point. But I love how the left now is trying to squeeze in these little things. Like, it's like, okay, let's come up with this thing. No, voluntarily asking people in New York to conserve is not communism. And then the responses are just are just beautiful. And of course, if you're talking in a particular state, you would ask the question, why are they asking you? Why do we have limited power? Well, you have government wanting to control the means of production and limit the means of production of a product. That is the definition of socialism. Now, do they own it? No. You can make the case that asking people voluntarily to do that might not be the exact definition of communism, which is no private property at all, but it is the pathway to communism.
1: Well, because the ultimate question here is what happens when people don't comply, when they don't voluntarily turn their thermostats up in the summer? Well, then they're going to issue alerts. And then after they start issuing alerts, then they'll make people feel guilty. And then beyond that, they'll start saying, well, you know, we're going to require that every home have a smart enabled thermostat so that if we need to in the emergencies, we can just go ahead and raise that thermostat ourselves. And we can control. So that way, everybody has plentiful energy. By the way, we have plentiful energy. We refuse to get it. It's a choice.
4: Yeah.
1: Whether a state level or a federal level, it's a choice. We choose to be in this situation. We choose to be in a country that has plentiful energy and still pays out the wazoo for it.
4: Yep. It's a choice. It's a choice that has been driven by the left.
1: Yes.
4: And by the Democrats. Not to say that Republicans haven't jumped on board at times, including people that, again, we severely criticized way back then, which was Newt Gingrich. And, you know, the initial response, even from members of our audience, was criticism of us. Mm-hmm. And we said, here it is. Here's what he said. He is sitting on a bench with Nancy Pelosi talking about climate change. We saw him at that breakfast in New England say, you can't fight this anymore.
1: You got to get on board. The GOP has to get on board.
4: We remember, and we don't
1: care. It's the trend.
4: We don't care who the person is.
1: No.
4: If it promotes freedom and liberty and capitalism and free markets and the voluntary association with other people that you wish to do business with and not government control, that's where we are. If you're not there and you're a Republican, we don't care. If you're Trump and talking about, as he had not only talking about, but actually doing it, having the government have equity in companies, we don't care if it's Trump. It's wrong.
1: Well, because you open the door for the left to come in and say, well, everybody agrees it's a bipartisan issue.
4: Yeah.
1: Even Trump agreed. And there you go, where they could, because they'll take it to the nth.
4: And that point was made by Jonathan Carl just last week. Mm. We played the audio.
1: Yeah.
4: Well, Trump's doing it.
1: Right. If everybody's on board, eventually you'll get to that point. Which, you know, and this is the thing. We've heard this discussion in on a number of fronts. Remember the whole debate on socialized health care came about long after Obamacare was already in place. And it was, well, maybe we need to take a look at it again. Trump actually said that on a talk show before he became president. I think it was 2014, 2015, and I believe it was on David Letterman's show. And he had talked about a number of things over the years. But we were hearing from people calling themselves conservatives, yeah, maybe we need to go to a single-payer system. Mm-hmm. I think if you took a poll today, I would love to see a poll. I'll phrase it this way. I would love to see a poll on basic monthly income. Now, we can't afford it. Nobody cares, though. $40 trillion. Nobody gives a damn. And at some point, we'll be, well, what do you mean we can't service the interest? Look at what we're paying every year just to keep up with the interest on the debt. My gosh. If we're not waking up now, we never will. I don't know if we'll wake up when things cross that threshold and get to a point where we can't even service the interest on the national debt, whenever that will be. It's coming. And
4: people
1: you can't make people care.
4: I know so many people that believe that the federal government can control economics.
2: Yeah.
4: They can control an economy. But if the economy goes in the tank because of government policy, they can't change economics.
11: They can control your income. They can control, you know, I mean, if they want to start handing out money. And when they do, everybody puts their hand out. Everybody puts their hand out.
4: When profit margins go down, when the large corporations, if the socialists get in power, have less freedom and ability to do research and development because capital is being taken by the government, the only thing that makes it all work, the only thing that makes it all work in the world are companies making legit profits. Companies, small businesses, large businesses, mega large businesses, and people making a profit. At the end of the day, when all expenses are taken for granted, all salaries are paid, that profit at the end is what makes everything run. If that's not there, it all collapses. That's not a political opinion. That's economic reality of the way it works.
11: Yep. Those are just the numbers. Those are just the sheer numbers of how all of this is going to happen. And the big I don't care factor is the open door.
4: And we played the audio from the Democrat Socialist of America chairperson who has the intelligence or observational skills of how the world works as a 5-year-old.
11: Mm-hmm. Yep.
4: Now, I want to hear what they have to say, and I'm glad they're willing to go on Fox.
11: No, I'm glad they're willing to go out and promote it. Right. We've been saying you need to own it.
4: Because they seem to have no, like other Democrats won't go on Fox, won't go on the conservative networks, and they're all over the place saying, here's what we're about. They believe that they can convince you that gravity doesn't exist.
11: Right.
4: Seriously. I mean, now they haven't said that, but it's like what they're saying is the same thing as trying to convince you gravity does not exist. Jump off the cliff. Well, you can fly.
11: Crime won't exist. At one point, they want you to believe crime won't exist because they're just trying to feed their families.
4: Yeah. Yeah, that's it. It's all once poverty ends. She was in that discussion earlier, and it's like, well, no, we've had great economic times, and there's still a ton of crime out there. Because you know why? A lot of people, a significant portion that end up in jail, don't want to work legitimately.
11: Or sometimes people kill for other reasons than money.
4: Oh, yeah, exactly.
11: Murder.
4: Right. And if the economy is doing great, the mob has historically loved that.
11: Yeah, exactly. Right.
4: Watch Goodfellas.
5: Hey, it's a very, very particular situation.
4: But wow, just
11: this is the problem that we have right now. No one is paying attention to this. They're still winning elections, and now they're full on promoting communism.
4: I know. It's amazing. We are Red Eye Radio.
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4: We are Red Eye Radio. He is Eric Carly, and I'm Gary McNamara. And good morning. So much today. More on the Democrats speaking out about the Democrat Socialist of America. And, you know, one of the problems is, as I said, for Democrats right now, is they keep going on. They keep going on everywhere.
1: Yeah.
4: They don't turn down interviews.
1: No.
4: CNN, MS Now, Fox News, they don't care. Newsmax, they'll go on anywhere.
1: Yep.
4: And the Democrats are like, oh, my God, because every time they go on, as the head of the chairperson of the DSA did over the, I think it was Friday on Fox News, it becomes the political story of the weekend. And then all questions, no matter where you go, are asked, do you support these people? Do you support these people? And it's fascinating, some of the responses that we'll, that we will get to here in a little bit. Also, coming up, Fauci. You see, we're in his own notes.
1: Mm-hmm.
4: He knew in January of 2020 that it didn't come from the market.
1: Yep.
4: His own notes.
1: Yep.
4: He knew it.
1: Yep. Yes.
4: He knew it. He said it was in January 2020. He said it didn't come from the market. It was the market was an amplifier, whatever the hell that means.
1: Right.
4: I don't even know what that means.
1: If he's saying that it spread through the market because of patient number one or patient zero, whatever they call them.
4: Coming from
1: the lab.
4: Right.
1: And then going to the wet market, and then it really blew up out of the wet market, then, okay, I'd like to see that data. But it doesn't matter. It came from the lab.
11: it originated from the lab. It was a lab leak. And we all knew it. And, you know, the finding out that Fauci made in his own notes, it's no surprise. No surprise whatsoever. The truth didn't matter. Especially for him, because he did not want to answer the question on using taxpayer money to enhance that virus in the lab.
4: Yeah.
11: And that was, you know, that's what it comes down to. He was.

0: Better Life with Dr. Sanjay Gupta.
1: Staying active every day will go a long way towards helping you live a happy, healthy, and pain-free life. And there is perhaps no movement more fundamental than walking. It reinforces the alignment, stability, and coordinated muscle activation that supports how your body moves, whether you're doing strenuous exercise or simply going about your daily life. This is according to Dana Santis, a strength and conditioning specialist. Even though you walk every day, Dana does say you can make small adjustments to immediately improve your walking mechanics. So, keep your rib cage stacked over your pelvis. Avoid leaning over or arching your lower back. Allow your arms to swing naturally in coordination with your legs. Keep your gaze forward, your jaw relaxed, and then just breathe in through your nose and out through your mouth. I'm Dr. Sanjay Gupta, helping you live a better life.
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5: From ABC News, Tech Trends. When one screen just isn't enough, pretty soon you'll be able to get a laptop with two. Asus has opened pre-orders for the ROG Zephyrus Duo. It sports a pair of 16-inch screens. Imagine a typical laptop, but where the keyboard would be, there's another full screen. It comes with a detachable keyboard and will run you $4,600. Amazon is now letting you have a conversation about products you want to buy. It launched a feature called Hear the Highlights, which uses AI to create audio summaries of some products. Now it has introduced a feature called Join the Chat, which will allow shoppers to ask questions during the summary. And artificial intelligence has been put to work to help us all meet someone who died nearly 2,000 years ago. Archaeologists at Pompeii have used AI to reconstruct the face of an older man who was killed trying to escape the city during the eruption of Mount Vesuvius. With Tech Trends, I'm Brian Clark, ABC News.
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3: And he's Eric Carley, and I'm Gary McNamara. Well, the DSA representatives, Democrat Socialist of America, all over the place in the media, which means the Democrat leaders have to respond. We'll have that coming up in just a minute.
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3: All right, so Hakeem Jeffries was asked about the DSA.
4: Yeah.
3: Just the best here. And about the Democrat Socialist of America that may be winning seats in Congress, talking about abolishing ICE. So he was asked about that directly. Here we go.
4: All right.
5: I think one of the things that some of those who are winning their primaries and will likely be in office want to know is if you are going to agree to hold votes on abolishing ICE, opening borders, things of that nature. Will you?
6: Well, I've spoken to several of the incoming members of Congress across the ideological spectrum, not a single a person has raised those issues.
4: Huh?
3: Who does that sound like?
4: Does that sound like Warnock?
3: Yeah, exactly. Sounds like Warnock back of you. I don't know anybody.
4: I don't know anybody.
3: Any Democrat, anyone who's against voter ID.
4: Right. That was not long after he was elected.
3: Yeah, I know.
4: He said that.
3: Well, I don't know what you're talking about.
4: Huh? What?
3: And meanwhile, here is by the way, I hate playing audio from Democrat Harold Ford Jr.
4: Yeah, why?
3: Because I remember when he was in office and he was young, and it seems like it was yesterday.
4: Yeah. Yeah.
3: And I'm not aging. I know I'm not.
4: No, you're not. He is, though.
3: Yes, he,
4: clearly.
3: Yes, whenever I play, it's like, oh, my God, it's Harold Ford. My God, he's not a kid anymore.
4: When I see him on the panel somewhere on Fox News or anywhere, I always see him as the young guy for the same reason. Because I remember him when, you know, he was in office.
3: But here he is on Fox News over the weekend.
7: No prisons, no borders, supporting Hamas. I don't understand how that helps us get to where we are. I watched the young mayor to give a speech there about how he wants to arrest Netanyahu. I don't understand how that lowers prices. I don't understand how that addresses. I listened to cab drivers here in the city who said they liked Mamdani because he's about getting their rent lower. I don't hear any of them saying I like them because they want to abolish prisons. They want to abolish the borders. They want to defund the police. We think Hamas is absolutely right. We should be supporting them. And we should be arresting Netanyahu. That's an agenda of a group of people who are radical. who I believe have no place in my party. The party I grew up in, the party I was raised in, my dad was a member of Congress. My uncles and aunts served in elected office back in Tennessee throughout my entire life. I was blessed to be there 10 years. I don't know any of them. There are Democrats who I disagree with on spending policy and a few things, tax policy every once in a while. I was a blue dog. But there was never anybody who said abolish the police, abolish the borders, abolish law enforcement, support Hamas. We Democrats have to step away from these people. If they want to continue to align themselves with us rhetorically, so be it. I say to Democrats, and I said it on Monday, if we lose in November in a tight race, and independents and some independent-minded Republicans say I couldn't support them because they wanted to abolish the police, they wanted to abolish borders, not that they were going to make things more affordable or not because we think they have a better plan to beat Iran, we will have only ourselves to blame if that happens.
4: Look, technically he's right, but it ain't going to happen. The party cannot dismiss itself of or dismiss this radical group from the party. They can't separate themselves from the radicals. And they know this. This is why this is happening. I said it leading up to the mayoral election of Mamdani in New York City. I said, okay, the party's getting to a point now where they're going to have to make that decision. Because, and the reason I was saying it at that time is because not all the endorsements had come in. Chuck Schumer had still not endorsed Mamdani. And so I said to myself, you know, they're trying to decide, do we cross this communism threshold or not? And they did. And here we are. Now, Mamdani's policies are going to fail drastically. And the argument from the Democratic Socialists of America will be, well, because there was too much resistance from the state in terms of funding, or there were too many things that a mayor can't do, but we can do on a federal level. They'll come up with all these great excuses as to why communism will work on a federal level. They clearly believe it. We played you the audio, the first audio cut you heard this morning. We played you, these are the things that they want, but to Mr. Ford, with all due respect, your party's not going to change a thing. They're on board with this, and maybe they don't agree with it behind closed doors. But it's where the party is, and go ahead and try and separate yourselves from this, or separate the party from these radicals, because it's not going to work. We're hearing nothing but the excuse of the big tent. This is the big tent of the Democratic Party. Nope. It's not. Because if you're not fully on board, they've already called out AOC. Who else was it last week we were talking about? They've called out that you're not on board. Oh, Mamdani himself. Look, if you're not going to stand your ground.
3: And Piker called him out last week.
4: Yeah, your convictions.
3: And then I was like, how's the left responding when he said over the week, let me see if I can find it.
4: Mm.
3: I think I had... here it is. Mamdani responding to criticism that he's fueling anti-Semitism.
4: Okay.
3: All right. You ready? Here we go. All right.
8: How do Jewish New Yorkers feel you're fueling anti-Semitism?
9: I would say first and foremost is there's no tolerance for anti-Semitism in this city. We have to root out anti-Semitism from across the five boroughs, and that's because this is a city that is one that has no room for hate or bigotry of any kind.
4: Yeah, okay. The guy who wanted to arrest Netanyahu.
3: I mean, it just,
4: yeah.
3: It's
4: no
3: like,
4: hate, no bigotry.
3: But I wonder how the left's taking that.
4: Yeah.
3: Right. Forget about how the right. I don't, by the way, I'd laugh because I don't buy it.
4: Yeah.
3: But how, and I think this is what, you know, Hassan Piker in his Mao uniform was talking to the Democrat Socialist of America college kids. Who are like, communism, yes, let's go for it. Yeah. We love Lenin.
4: Yes.
3: Stalin is our man. How will they buy what he has said? I mean, they're going to look at it and go, already Piker just, you know, blasted him completely saying we don't need these. He's actually put Mamdani in, think about this, according, and the cheers you heard from the crowd.
4: Oh, yeah. Yeah.
3: For the Democratic Socialist College Kids of America, whatever they're called, whatever, the clueless.
4: Yeah.
3: They were all cheering like crazy. And it was like, we don't need these people. We're basically using the Democrat Party to get to communism. And we don't need anybody who won't publicly support it. And he went after Mondani as one of the oppressors of where liberalism should be going.
4: Yes. Yep.
3: As we said, eventually, when you keep having more victims and more oppressors, eventually the victims become the oppressors.
4: Well, that's it. And that didn't take too long for Mondani, only a matter of months. But because his agenda was so filled, think about it. And then you have to start being diplomatic. There is no room for diplomacy at all with the Democratic Socialists of America. Yeah. None. There is no compromise.
3: Yeah, they're not apologetic if they go on Fox.
4: No.
3: It doesn't matter.
4: Nope.
3: Well, that doesn't work. Yes, it will. Yes, it will. Yes, it will.
4: Right.
3: And then, you know, for example, we played Jeffries, minority leader of the House, just a couple of moments ago, saying, I don't know, no new people coming in that may run in November are talking about these issues at all, which of course they are.
4: Of course they are.
3: They made us, I just told them, don't mention it to me, so they didn't, and then I can go on Fox News or CNN and say, no, they never mentioned it to me. Here's Tim Kaine on that, all right?
4: All right, okay.
3: Tim Kaine over the weekend, here we go.
4: All right.
10: The Atlantic, though, has this headline saying...
3: By the way, it's The Atlantic has the headline. Just so you know.
4: Yeah, yeah.
3: As a headline. Here
4: right.
3: we go.
10: The DSA is a parasite. They add, if the Democrats want to root out the party within their party, they will need to stop indulging the DSA's constant passive-aggressive attempts to undermine them. This would require prohibiting DSA members from joining their party and throwing out the DSA members already honeycombed within it. Do you think they have a space within your party?
11: I do think the Democratic Party has always been known, and mostly this is good, sometimes it's not, as a big tent. And so I don't think that somebody says, I'm a DSA candidate, I don't think you should use that to throw them out. Why would you do that?
4: Yeah, why would you do that?
3: And then what's the one I wanted to get here? Here it is, okay. Van Jones. Okay, and I'm playing Van Jones because he was part of the Obama administration and viewed at that time, it really is one of, he was viewed as the imagery of the most socialist person in the Democratic Party at
4: that
3: point.
4: He was the poster child for the radical, the radicals.
3: Yes.
4: In the Obama years.
3: Here we go.
12: Look, I think he is a moderate Democrat.
3: Federal.
12: And that should not be illegal in this party. My God, you have to agree on 100% of 100% of the Berkeley, California agenda to be a Democrat? It doesn't make any sense. Like, it just shows you how nutty things have gotten that somebody who wants to stick up for Israel and doesn't want an open border is somehow now has to be a Republican. That's completely insane.
3: That could be. Did you ever think that you could hear a statement from Van Jones and say he's 100% right? Did you ever think that we would be in this bizarre world?
4: You know the longtime myth that Paul McCartney, who still lives, isn't the real Paul McCartney? Remember that whole thing?
3: Yeah.
4: And there was this massive conspiracy theory about it online. If you played that for me back in, I don't know, 2000, in the first term of the Obama administration, and say that's Van Jones in the future, that's Van Jones from 2026, that he's actually going to be saying that, I would say no, they've cloned him, or it's an imposter. they found a doppelganger and replaced him.
3: Artificial intelligence.
4: He's not even human, he's a robot. Something. Because there's no way that's Van Jones. And I would say to Van Jones, no, this is what the part, again, the same thing to Harold Ford, this is the party. This is the party. Now, when The Atlantic is saying Oh, my gosh. We got to do something about this. You know it's bad.
3: We are Red Eye Radio.
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4: Wow, it seems everybody's talking about weight loss injections because the results are so dramatic and they work by lowering blood sugar and reducing appetite. 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
3: We are Red Eye Radio. He's Eric Carlin. I'm Gary McNamara.
4: And the reason it's important, I didn't play Tim Kaine, did I?
3: We'll get to that.
4: No. We'll get that coming up because we played so many audio cuts.
3: Yeah.
4: There was Tim Kaine and Jeffries. And Jeffries, as we know, the minority leader of the House, and Tim Kaine, U.S. Senator. Both of them, we don't know what's going on with the Democrat Socialist of America.
3: Right.
4: They're a big tent. They're all welcome. You know, they have interesting ideas. I don't know anybody promoting these radical things that you're talking about.
3: Right.
4: And then you've got the Democrats who are now part of the media.
3: Yeah.
4: You've got, Harold Ford. You've got, many others. Van Jones.
3: Mm-hmm.
4: Serpent.
3: Yeah.
4: James Carville. You've got these Democrats in the media saying, what the hell is going on? And that's the problem. The leadership of the Democratic Party is saying, full steam ahead on communism.
3: Yep.
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6: ABC News, I'm Wayne Cabot. Shooting in Seattle on one of the busiest weekends of the year. The Bite of Seattle drawing thousands. Unclear how many were hit by gunfire. This witness telling ABC affiliate KOMO.
7: A lot of people running. As soon as we evacuated, we saw a lot of cops come by. And the cops did great in coming as fast as possible. But yeah, I think we just need maybe some better security, metal detectors even here.
6: It's not peace, but a pause. ABC's Matt Rivers on why the war weapons are silent for now.
8: U.S. Ambassador to the UN Mike Waltz saying the lull in fighting is designed to give peace talks some space. But a New York Times report says Trump is also pulling back from escalations with Iran for fear it could dangerously drain the Pentagon's already diminished stockpile of Patriot anti-missile interceptors.
6: Trump will meet Tuesday with Israel's prime minister for the first face-to-face since they started the war. He'll also host Ukraine President Zelensky. This is ABC News. The big theatrical buzz this summer of 2026 is about a poem from the 8th century B.C.
9: Help me go home.
10: The Odyssey sailed through its second weekend atop the box office, collecting another $87 million in ticket sales. In just 2 weeks, the Greek epic has made over $286 million in North America. Disney's live-action Moana added another $10.5 million this weekend, good enough for second place.
27: It's good to see them fighting again.
28: It sure is.
10: Well, Toy Story 5, another Disney release, took in another $10 million. Disney is the parent company of ABC. Mike Dubusky, ABC News.
6: The Fed will decide on interest rates Wednesday. Here's ABC's Rena Roy.
29: The broader expectation is the Fed holds steady while watching to see whether higher energy prices start spilling into core inflation, meaning there is a chance we could see a rate hike later this year.
6: Mortgage rates are already up. I'm Wayne Cabot, ABC News.
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34: I don't know about you, but my social media feeds are flooded with lotions and potions and gadgets, all promising to unlock different components of longevity. But if you log off, take a step back from all the hype, you'll find that the actual keys to a longer, healthier life are hiding in plain sight. There are four of them. Number one, nutrition. The Mediterranean diet really is the gold standard. Number two, exercise. You should be getting 150 minutes of moderate intensity exercise or 75 minutes of vigorous intensity exercise every week, plus strength training and stretching. Number three, sleep. Sleep is when your body and your brain repair themselves. You should be getting 7 to 9 hours a night. And finally, number four often gets forgotten, socialization. It's not a bonus. It's a necessity for a healthy life, finding a sense of community, purpose, and belonging. I'm Dr. Sanjay Gupta, helping you live a better life.
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10: From ABC News Tech Trends. American Airlines will soon be installing Starlink Wi-Fi in its planes. That's the internet service from Elon Musk's SpaceX, which relies on a network of satellites in low Earth orbit. Cybersecurity experts are raising concern about AI being used to scam people who are trying to book summer travel. Kane McGladry is a senior member of the tech-focused public charity IEEE. He says there are several tactics criminals can employ with AI.
14: Criminals are using AI to scrape your social media and then write realistic messages that sound like they're from the hotel or the restaurant that you booked. And those will use things like social data, like your kids' names or your specific travel dates to try and sound legitimate before, and here's the pivot, they'll demand payment through a method like Venmo or Zelle or crypto or a wire transfer.
10: McGladry says a good way to avoid getting scammed, always check the URL of the website you're on for typos. With Tech Trends, I'm Mike Dubusky, ABC News.
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0: News Talk 93.9 and 1490 WOSH. I'm Steve Edwards. It's Northeast Wisconsin Focus with our monthly Chamber Chatter. And in with us today, Grace Burdick from the Chamber of Commerce. Grace, a lot of things on the agenda today. I just want to kind of remind our listeners of the five-star accreditation that the Oshkosh Chamber has received. We spoke to Rob Klayman, President and CEO, last month. It's a major deal, major honor for this area. But it's because the Chamber continues to make an impact throughout this community, and it's earned that national recognition. Grace, tell us again, what does that mean for the Chamber? What does that mean for the city of Oshkosh to have a five-star national accreditation?
1: That means we're doing our jobs plus some. We're really a standout organization for Oshkosh businesses and the areas surrounding Oshkosh. We're one of only two chambers in Wisconsin that hold this title, and it's not an easy one to get. There's a lot of four-star accredited chambers, but five-star, there's not much past that we can do. So it means we're doing our jobs and we're being an advocate for businesses in Oshkosh.
0: And it's something that's been maintained since the early 90s, as I understand. And currently, there's only a couple in the state of Wisconsin that have the five-star accreditation. It doesn't mean that other chambers are failing in any way. It's just that Oshkosh has stood out in certain aspects. Maybe could you showcase one or two ways that the National Chamber has identified that Oshkosh does exceed in those areas?
1: Yeah, absolutely. So we're excelling in advocacy for business, member services and programs, communications, and that's something that I really had to focus in on as the marketing director. How has communication changed from 1992 to 2026?
0: Right.
1: And we do this process every 5 years, and to hold this for decades now is really a big accomplishment, and it speaks to our values and how we put Oshkosh businesses first.
0: And it really is something that you're continuously working on. This application process, it's not an annual thing. It's like every few years that this honor is considered as well.
1: Yes. Yeah, so every 4 to 5 years, We sit down and we break down each section and we go from there. There's 7 sections. Some are shorter than others, but none of them are short. So lots of digging back in chamber history and Oshkosh history and showing how we have improved and how we are continuing to improve in the future.
0: That's a great honor for the Chamber. Congratulations to you. The Chamber is also celebrating the success of programs like Leadership Oshkosh and Propel Oshkosh Young Professionals. With Grace Burdick here, Marketing Director for the Chamber of Commerce. Speaking about Leadership Oshkosh, it's one of the community's, I would say, premier leadership development programs. You get a lot of big names, a lot of up-and-coming names in this this particular program. Can you explain how the program, Leadership Oshkosh, prepares those participants to become true community leaders?
1: Yeah, so our Leadership Oshkosh program has been a true success and a testament to what the Chamber can do for the community and the business community, bringing future leaders into the limelight. You're immersed into different aspects of Oshkosh: government, criminal justice, culture, and all. We also serve on nonprofit boards, so we're able to see what nonprofits are doing for the community. I was blessed to be a part of the class of 2026, which is the best class ever, inside joke.
0: Of course.
1: And each one of the days, your eyes just open wider and wider to what Oshkosh is doing and what Oshkosh can do. And to be part of over 1,300 graduates is truly an honor.
0: And it really had that group had a significant impact in the community as well, including a number of monies raised for the Oshkosh Area Community Pantry. It was somewhere around $39,000 that was raised during the course of that effort. Tell me, what was that effort? How did it all come together?
1: So we held our annual trivia night, and thank you to the class of 2017 who came up with that idea. And throughout our trivia night, we have silent raffles, or silent auction prizes. We have raffle prizes. We have sponsored tables that do trivia. Fox River Brewing Company is great to work with in that aspect. They provide the space for us. And of course, their food and beverage is amazing. So it's a great space to hold the event. That money allocated towards a nonprofit of the class's choosing. So we chose them in October after we were presented to by several nonprofits. And to be able to provide that much money and to go tour the pantry and see what they do on a daily basis for Oshkosh families makes all that hard work worth it.
0: Well, that $39,000 is a significant amount because organizations like the Community Pantry, they can turn that into exponentially, they can purchase items and use that funding to create such a bigger impact than just a regular dollar could, right?
1: Absolutely.
0: So tell me about some of the long-term benefits you've seen from this particular program. You are part of that class. Now you're a part of the chamber. You're marketing director, but you've seen other names come through that program as well. What are we seeing for long-term benefits? How is this Leadership Oshkosh truly making an impact?
1: You're seeing more people getting involved with nonprofit boards and volunteering and putting their time and effort into what makes Oshkosh Oshkosh. Mm-hmm. And we're exceeding our goals every year with the money raised, with the involvement, with the nonprofit involvement, and it's great to see. And we are continuing on our leadership program, doing a 55-plus program called Encore Leadership Oshkosh. This has been requested by some of the graduates of the 90s who are like, hey, I need a refresher. Let's do this thing. And we said, all right, we're in. So we are working with past graduates of this program to bring back kind of a refresher course.
0: Speaking with Grace Burdick, Marketing Director for the Oshkosh Chamber of Commerce today, a number of items. We're going to take a break here and then speak more about the Propel Oshkosh Young Professionals. We'll also get an idea of what is ahead here for the remainder of, are we actually saying remainder of the summer at this point? Grace Burdick, Chamber Chatter here on WOS.
2: A Better Life with Dr. Sanjay Gupta.
3: They say consistency is key, but sometimes you just got to switch it up. A new study out of Harvard School of Public Health found that varying your exercise routine could add years to your life. What exercise someone did didn't matter much. What did matter was that all the exercises together worked all the muscle groups in their body. Now, an added benefit to changing things up is it can help you push through the plateau effect. That's when your body gets so efficient at doing something that you actually stop getting better at it. And we know from previous research that specializing in any one sport at a young age can make someone actually more prone to injury. And as experts we talk to point out, even elite athletes switch up things with their workouts, making sure to target strength, cardio, flexibility, balance, and doing that every single week. I'm Dr. Sanjay Gupta, helping you live a better life.
4: From ABC News, Tech Trends. When one screen just isn't enough, pretty soon you'll be able to get a laptop with two. Asus has opened pre-orders for the ROG Zephyrus Duo. It sports a pair of 16-inch screens. Imagine a typical laptop, but where the keyboard would be, there's another full screen. It comes with a detachable keyboard and will run you $4,600. Amazon is now letting you have a conversation about products you want to buy. It launched a feature called Hear the Highlights, which uses AI to create audio summaries of some products. Now it has introduced a feature called Join the Chat, which will allow shoppers to ask questions during the summary. And artificial intelligence has been put to work to help us all meet someone who died nearly 2,000 years ago. Archaeologists at Pompeii have used AI to reconstruct the face of an older man who was killed trying to escape the city during the eruption of Mount Vesuvius. With Tech Trends, I'm Brian Clark, ABC News.
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0: Back again here on Newstalk 93.9 and 1490 WOSH. It is our monthly chamber chatter. Grace Burdick, marketing director, is here. We just spoke about the five-star accreditation that the chamber has received from the National Chamber of Commerce and also Leadership Oshkosh. Grace, want to talk about some of the other leadership or events for young professionals, the Propel Oshkosh Young Professionals. Recently celebrated its first Young Professionals Week. First, tell me what is Propel Oshkosh and how this has been rebranded and refreshed, and then as we get into something like Professionals Young Professionals Week.
1: Yeah, so Propel was started 20 years ago, almost 21 years ago, as a space to give young professionals the space to grow and to connect. And of course, COVID hit, and a lot of programs, a lot of organizations took a break from some of those programs. But last year, we celebrated its 20th anniversary. We rebranded the program, and we started setting up consistent events, and we're over 100 members now. Mm-hmm. We host morning mingles, which we had one this morning, and we had over 20 young professionals there just meeting up for coffee and talking about life. It's a great way to start your day as a young professional. I've had a great day so far, so yeah. I can attest to that. We have professional development events. We're having a headshot event. We have professional development events where we're learning how to build a resume and how to get involved in the community and how to grow as professionals, but also on a personal level. And then we also do night shifts, so kind of a breather after work, sit down and enjoy an Oshkosh business, and we keep everything local. Next week, we're going to Sometimes at Pioneer Island and watching the EAA flyovers from Sometimes. So
0: you have breathers in the morning, breathers in the afternoon. This is a young professionals event that I would have enjoyed. What kind of ages or like positions in your professional life are these individuals taking a part in Propel Oshkosh, young professionals?
1: So that's the unique part about it. You can have someone like I was talking to today who's 18, just graduated high school, is starting their career, going to school and starting to network at the same time. Or you can have someone in their mid to late 30s who has a family, is balancing personal life and professional life, advancing their careers, and then everything in between. Mm-hmm. Someone who graduated college with their bachelor's degree and isn't quite sure what they're doing in their careers. So you have everyone from 18 to 40 years old. And if you're 45, we're not going to shun you away.
0: I was going to say, you've now locked me into the old guy department here.
1: No. Right. No, we accept everyone. Just be young at heart, have a positive attitude, and we all use each other to bounce ideas off of, grow, and to learn from. So,
0: tell me about Young Professionals Week. This was something that was recently done?
1: Two weeks ago.
0: Okay, so you had a number of those that participated in events. What was Young Professionals Week with the chambers, with the Propel group?
1: Yeah, so on Monday we had a volunteer activity where we went to an assisted living home and had lunch and played games, and we're just able to volunteer our time and make people smile, start the week off good. Tuesday, we had a professional development panel. We had Mike Pack present his career path, and Mike has sat as our chairman of the board in recent years, and he is a great great path to look at. He doesn't stay stagnant. He's constantly growing, and he is a great still younger professional. Mm-hmm. I consider him a young professional still, too. But it's a great person to look at, great career path to look at. And then we had past and current members of Propel sit on the board: Rachel Hansen, Chad Durkee, and forgive me, I'm forgetting the names.
0: Sorry.
1: But they took open questions, and they were able to discuss with young professionals openly, like, okay, I'm at this point in my career, how do I do this, or when should I do this, where should I be at this moment in time?
0: If you're looking for professional growth, Propel Oshkosh Young Professionals is one of those offerings through the Chamber of Commerce. It's our Chamber Chatter. Grace Burdick, Marketing Director, is with us today on WOSH. Another short break. I'm going to come back. There's something that you've launched a new Amplify AI Basics, and also some of the fun things yet this summer to take a part of. Chamber Chatter with Grace here on WOSH.
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3: There are lots of things you can measure to get an idea of how healthy you are at any given moment. Temperature, heart rate, blood pressure, just to name a few. But how about how healthy you will be and how long you're likely to live? According to a new study out of the University at Buffalo, two simple strength tests are pretty accurate at predicting longevity in older women. One is hand grip strength, and the other is how quickly people can stand up from a seated position without using their arms. By the way, I remember interviewing former President Jimmy Carter when he was quite old and being really impressed how he just popped out of the chair without using his arms. Not a lot of older people can actually do that. But I think the message here is that maintaining strength as you age is going to help you perform everyday activities, but also help you avoid injury and stay independent. I'm Dr. Sanjay Gupta, helping you live a better life.
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3: 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Back again, it's our monthly Chamber Chatter. Marketing Director Grace Burdick is here with us to talk about a number of events, including something that has been launched again, a new Amplify AI Basics series. What inspired this program? And, well, let's start with that. What inspired for the Chamber to get involved in something like this? Obviously, AI is now becoming something that we're all being touched by.
4: Right. You can't hide from it. So we want to be a tool that small businesses, entrepreneurs, and even larger businesses can use to learn how to use AI to promote their business, to excel their business to that next level. AI is not here to take your job. It's here to enhance what you do.
3: Mm-hmm. And you have this particular series. How can local businesses maybe benefit from learning more about this sort of event or this offering through the Chamber of Commerce? If I call up the Chamber and say, hey, Grace, what is Amplify AI Basics? How can I, you know, improve myself with my business with this?
4: Yeah, so AI Basics is it's a free opportunity for anyone in the Oshkosh area who you could be an entrepreneur, you could be part of a small business, you could be launching your own business, again, entrepreneurial, but it teaches you how to use AI for everyday operations, marketing, workflow efficiency, which is where AI really comes in, is that workflow efficiency. I use it on a daily basis. Do I know everything about it? Absolutely not. I don't think anyone does. But this program is going to help small business owners and entrepreneurs learn how to use AI tools effectively for their business.
3: You know what it's also useful for? Kind of organizing questions for our monthly Chamber Chatter with,
4: yes,
3: Grace Burdick here on News Talk 93.9 and WOSH. You're also partnering with its Small Business Development Center, the SBDC. Small Business Development Center, you're offering monthly consulting sessions. What types of challenges can small business owners or entrepreneurs bring to these meetings?
4: Funding, communications, and marketing are top issues or items that need improvement on when small businesses come to us. So we're really focusing in this next few months on, no pun intended, amplifying small businesses and how they operate on a daily basis. And partnering with SBDC allows us to have even more knowledge to bring to our small businesses in Oshkosh.
3: That's the Small Business Development Center through the Oshkosh Chamber of Commerce. Grace Burdick here, Marketing Director. One more quick break, and there's some golf we need to talk about. Why not, as we get into the end of July and August, it's always time for those great charitable golf outings. If that's one of the things that the Chamber is organizing next here on News Talk WOSH.
5: 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There are adults in the room, but they aren't teachers. They're called guides. 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

0: 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Both sides in this argument love kids, but both sides simply cannot be right. For more stories to make sure that you're tech ahead, get my free newsletter at getkim.com.
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2: One last time here on News Talk WOSH, it's our Chamber Chatter segment. Grace Burdick, Marketing Director, is here and talked about a number of things today, but how about we save the fun stuff till last? Looking ahead, the Chamber is, besides all the leadership things, besides all the AI things and improving your business, we like to get on the golf course.
3: We like
2: as
3: to
2: well.
3: Have fun.
2: We like to have fun. So as we look ahead to what's going on in the remainder of this summer, there is a particular golf outing you wanted to mention. What is this all about?
3: That is our Oshkosh Chamber Classic golf outing that sells out every year, and this year is no exception. We have a wait list 4 teams long currently.
2: Oh, wow.
3: We have over 50 businesses involved. On tee boxes, golfing, providing raffle baskets. And it's just, for me, that's one of the most amazing parts of what I do in my career is watching all these businesses come together, collaborate, and have fun together. Because if you're all suit coats and ties all the time, you're right. Not going to get anything done. You got to smile every once in a while.
2: Your backswing kind of suffers when you're wearing the suits.
3: Yes.
2: Very good. So this when is the event?
3: This is August 17th this
2: okay.
3: year.
2: So if you said there's already a wait list, this is being held at what course again?
3: Lake Breeze.
2: Lake Breeze Golf Course. If there's already a wait list, is there a chance like something could be expanded, or is the wait list going to be a wait list as we get towards the event?
3: This year it's a wait list okay. as a wait list,
2: all
3: but
2: right.
3: We are in talks of expanding next year.
2: Okay.
3: We don't want to go beyond our capabilities, but we want to do everything in our power to collaborate with as many Oshkosh businesses as possible.
2: What opportunities might exist for maybe auction items or tee box sponsorships? What options might remain?
3: We are accepting all raffle basket items. We get an array of raffle baskets, and it's awesome to see all of those different types come in. And our reception is free to anyone. Anyone can hang out at the clubhouse. We start around 3:30, buy raffle tickets, eat some grub, have a couple drinks, and network with everyone there.
2: I still got to get you one of our WVBO sister station golf bags and some golf balls. We're going to send that your way. You're going to see that as part of the listings. We're happy to be a part of that event in August. So that's, again, remind me of the date.
3: August 17th.
2: August 17th. Hopefully we can get everybody from the wait list on the course. That's going to be a fun time. The Chamber Chatter segment here on News Talk WOSH with Marketing Director Grace Burdick. We always look forward to these monthly updates, and I'm sure we'll be talking more about golf perhaps next month and more about AI. All this stuff is coming at you. So good luck, and thank you again for coming in to speak with us.
3: Thank you.
4: If your children haven't suffered rejection yet, get ready. It's coming. Just remember this. You can't prevent your children from feeling rejected, but you can teach them a healthy way to deal with their pain to help build their character. 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When they do, be careful not to minimize their experiences. Maybe you've forgotten how much it hurts to be turned away by a friend at recess, or maybe you don't fully understand how important it it is to your child to make the football team or the cheerleading squad. 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Do that, and they'll feel more empowered. You can also help your child to see their pain as an opportunity for self-discovery. 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They'll feel the power of being loved for who they are because they belong to a family who loves them no matter what. Finally, Mom and Dad, be careful not to let your children's pain cause you to overprotect them. Your role isn't to rescue them from rejection. It's to teach them how to handle it well. If they hope to achieve anything in life, they'll need to be able to risk being rejected. Your son or daughter can only overcome rejection if they develop the strength to keep moving forward. 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I'm Jim Daly.
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2: 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I'm Steve Edwards with Northeast Wisconsin Focus. Today we're talking about a local effort designed to help children start the school year with confidence and dignity. The Oshkosh Kids Foundation has launched its first annual Loads of Love Laundry Supply Drive that runs through August 31st. And to talk more about that particular campaign, we have Amber Hammond, Executive Director of the Oshkosh Kids Foundation. Amber, thanks for spending some time on WOSH to talk up Loads of Love. This is a unique effort to support kids in this area.
7: Yeah, certainly. So Loads of Love started because a lot of times when people think of back to school essentials, they think of the supplies like backpacks and crayons and pencils. And when we think of hygiene, we're thinking soaps and shampoos. But a lot of times something that gets overlooked is clean clothes. And clean clothes are about way more than appearance. So clean clothes give kids confidence and comfortability and the ability that when they're in school, they can focus on their education.
2: Yeah. What inspired this? I mean, you're seeing a need, obviously, in the school district, and this supply drive at the perfect time of year. People are thinking back to school, and so this is top of mind awareness.
7: Yeah, so what actually inspired this was we have an MOU with the Oshkosh Area School District, and a social worker reached out to us and said, hey, something that we're noticing is a lot of families are in need of clean clothes throughout the school year. A lot of families don't have access to washers and dryers, maybe where they're living. They don't have access to the soap to even wash their clothes. So can we do something about this? And of course, we said, sure, let's do something. So we decided that we were going to do a laundry drive prior to the next school year.
2: Amber Hammond, Executive Director of the Oshkosh Kids Foundation. What do you see the impact as far as something as simple as clean clothing? How do you see the impact that can make to a family or to an individual?
7: Yeah. So what we're hoping the impact is from this drive is it gives kids the ability to show up to school confident. We're hoping that this helps kids, the retention effort. We're hoping that this gives kids the ability to not have to be ashamed to go to school, to not kind of second guess walking into the classroom, to just feel comfortable and confident in their school environment.
2: It's now through August 31st, the Loads of Love Laundry Supply Drive, and I want to ask some specifics about exactly what you're collecting, but for those that might be thinking, you know what, I know someone, or maybe you have some, maybe your family themselves may need some assistance in this, how do we find that assistance? How do we reach out to ask if this is something that we can use?
7: Yeah, great question. So the best way to reach out for assistance is to reach out to the social workers in the Oshkosh Area School District, or else reach out to Oshkosh Kids Foundation directly. And you can do that via oshkoshkids.org. And we have a request for help form that is super easy to fill out, and it comes directly to us. And we respond to requests within 24 to 48 hours.
2: You mentioned that it's clean clothes, but also more simple things, maybe that are more readily available for donation, like laundry detergents or stain removers. I mean, it's like the canned goods drives that we have only we're thinking about laundry supplies.
7: Yes, so we're collecting a variety of items. So stain removers, like you mentioned, we're doing anything from dryer sheets. We're also collecting, which is really important, are the quarters. Like I mentioned, a lot of families don't have access to washers and dryers, or maybe where they're living, it's coin operated. So something we're also collecting are quarters and laundromat gift cards. Those things can be mailed to our PO address, or else I'm also willing to come pick them up directly from people or meet wherever it's convenient.
2: Is this a prevalent issue in our area? How big is it, a growing issue? What do you see in the community?
7: Yeah, so I think we always go according to the district report card and the ALICE report, and right now a little less than half of our students right now are on free and reduced lunch. So that's kind of what we go according to. So yeah, it is very prevalent in our area. We're getting a lot of requests for basic needs, even directly to Oshkosh Kids. The majority of requests we get are for rent assistance, eviction support, but also basic needs such as food and clothing and things like this, hygiene.
2: Mm. Amber Hammond, Executive Director of the Oshkosh Kids Foundation, the Loads of Love Laundry Supply Drive through August 31st. What has the community response been like so far?
7: The community response has actually been very overwhelming. So people are actually very supportive of this. I think this is something new to our area. People, like I said, have heard of the back-to-school drives for the backpacks, the pens, the pencils, the hygiene in terms of the soaps. But laundry is something that's newer to our area. So we've been very, very grateful with the response from our community so far.
2: Anything you want to share for local businesses, maybe organizations that identify this as something, you know what, this is something that we want to support?
7: Yeah, if local businesses are willing to host a box for donations, or are willing to have their business come help us sort through things and drop off things at Oshkosh Area School District, please reach out to us at oshkoshkids.org.
2: It's an all donation donated items, you said, here will be distributed directly to students and families in the Oshkosh School District. For listeners hearing about Loads of Love for the first time today, what's one thing you hope that they remember? How can they take action immediately?
7: One thing that I hope that families listening can remember from this is that's hard to answer because there's so much, but I think that one thing that I hope that families can remember from this is that our community really relies on the support that we all can give each other. So when we all can kind of rally around one another and step up to support each other, we all do better together.
2: It's a great message and a great effort. You have Loads of Love, the laundry supply drive put forward by the Oshkosh Kids Foundation through August 31st. They can reach out to the school districts, to the social workers in the school district, and they can point you in the right direction as well. Amber, thank you so much for spending time. The Oshkosh Kids Foundation and the Loads of Love laundry supply drive.
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2: 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I'm Steve Edwards. It was certainly a wet April in northeast Wisconsin. The Wolf River set new high levels for portions in New London, Shiocton, Lake Poygan area. Lots of flooding, and as a result, there has been an opportunity through FEMA for homeowner assistance from the flooding that occurred during that process. And to speak more about that particular process and home inspections is Larissa Hale. She is the designated FEMA media relations specialist for our area. Larissa, thank you very much for spending time here on WOSH. These periods of stormy weather certainly are, I mean, they happen around the country. And oftentimes you have individuals that have never experienced this before. And sometimes the process of even filing claims with your own homeowner's insurance is confusing at best.
13: Yeah, that can be definitely confusing. But we do encourage anyone that has insurance to file their claims first before applying with FEMA assistance, because FEMA does not want to duplicate any benefits. So if you haven't already, please file with your insurance company. If you have already done so, that's great. Have that claim number. And if you're thinking about wanting to apply for FEMA assistance, we definitely encourage you to definitely go to disasterassistance.gov, and you can go online there and register. And if you feel that you may need further assistance, you can call the FEMA helpline at 1-800-621-3362. We do also have two DRCs, disaster recovery centers, open right now, one in Marathon County. That one is located at the Town of Ringle Municipal Center, so people can go in there to get assistance. They can apply if they have any questions regarding their application status, if they can, if they have any documents, or if they need any help, they can do that. But for those that have already applied for disaster assistance, some of the next steps that occur will be the home inspection, where we have over about 150 inspectors across right now doing inspections to the home. They will, once you have applied for assistance based off your damage assessment needs, an inspector may need to come out to assess the damage. They will definitely call probably from an unknown number or a number that people may not be familiar with. So if you don't feel comfortable answering the phone, make sure your voicemail is clear, because they will leave a voice message. And if you do check it, make sure you do check your voicemail, because they may have left a voice message. It's important that you write down the inspector's name, the date of the call, date and time of the appointment, and the inspector's telephone number. And when they show up, all FEMA inspectors do wear IDs, and they may ask for some identification just to make sure they're at the right dwelling and things like that. The inspection will last about 45 minutes, but they're just there to inspect the damages. They're not there to make any types of determination as it relates to eligibility for financial reasons. And there is fraud out there, so just be careful if you don't feel comfortable. If this inspector doesn't seem right or something, you can decline. You can always call the 800-621-3362 FEMA helpline just to make sure that there was an inspector that was sent out, or if you need to call the local authorities if you don't feel comfortable with the inspector that may have shown up. But any FEMA inspector will be wearing an ID badge.
2: It was a 10-day period of rain in the middle part of April, and officials urging anyone affected to apply. There are some, you know, certain restrictions, because the damage or repairs for this FEMA assistance, first of all, your homeowner's insurance needs to take care of it, and this FEMA money does not necessarily overlap with anything your own home insurance is involved in.
13: That is correct.
2: And what can property owners perhaps do to speed up the process? What can we have ready to go perhaps when these FEMA inspectors arrive?
13: They want to just have their application, if they have their ID from the application documents showing proof of the home, if you are a homeowner, proof of a deed, if you are a renter, if you have a lease signed by you and the mm-hmm. the landlord, things like that. But you can also call the 1-800-621-3362 number just to make sure you have the correct documentation if you have any questions.
2: Is this particular assistance restricted only to homeowners, or does this include business owners as well?
13: It does not include business owners. We do encourage all business owners, if they do suffer damages, that they can reach out to the Small Business Administration. We deal with homeowners. We don't get people back to 100%, but we just help people to make sure that they are safe and sanitary in their home. But we are for homeowners as well as renters.
2: Some of the recent headlines, we heard that there were perhaps four counties in Wisconsin that were claimed to have been denied FEMA assistance, but that has since been cleared up. That only affected perhaps public infrastructure recovery dollars, but it had nothing to do with homeowners assistance. Is that correct?
13: So that is very correct.
2: That is yes. Very correct.
13: Right, so I don't want people to feel discouraged. Please go out if you had damage to your home. We do encourage you to register. Again, the best way to do that is to go on disasterassistance.gov to register and to set up an online account there as well, because that's the best way that FEMA will be in contact with you, sending correspondence letters. You can upload your documents and things like that. You just want to make sure that you have an up-to-date current mailing address just in case, let's say, your damaged dwelling address, you're not able to stay in that home right now. So wherever you're staying currently, you want to make sure that address is up-to-date as well, too. Your phone numbers are up-to-date as well, too. And if, even if you decide to get direct deposit, it's best to make sure you have your banking information and to make sure that the banking information is accurate and correct, the routing number, the account number, because even if it's one number off, that can cause delays and a lot of issues. But you want to make sure everything is that everything is very specific and that you understand. If you are going online and you're someone that may not feel comfortable or not computer savvy, you can have someone that you feel you trust that can help you fill out that application. But like I said, for those that may not be comfortable with that, can go to one of those local disaster recovery centers, or they can call the FEMA helpline at 1-800-621-3362.
2: Finally, Larissa, is there a deadline for this for the applying for this type of FEMA assistance?
13: Yes, the deadline to register is August 31st. So we encourage you to register as soon as you can. If you are a resident that suffered damages due to the April flooding, the incident period is from April 13th through the 23rd. So it's very important to try to recall the specific day that you suffered the damages between that time, because the date of the damage is important as well. So if you live in the counties of Bayfield, Brown, Buffalo, Jackson, Jefferson, Juneau, Kenosha, Manitowoc, Marathon, Milwaukee, Allegheny, Racine, Rock, Sauk, Vernon, Washington, Waukesha, Waupaca, and Winnebago counties, as well as the Oneida Nation. If you've lived in those areas and you did have any damage due to those April 13th to the 23rd severe storms and flooding, we do encourage you to register for FEMA assistance.
2: Very good. Larissa Hale, the designated FEMA Meteor Relations Specialist for our area regarding the historic flooding back in April. Thank you so much for spending time on WOSH.
13: Thank you so much.
2: 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I'm Steve Edwards in studio with a brand new face of Wisconsin farming industry, Allison Dairyland. Welcome, Anastasia Poole, to the studios today. Anastasia, welcome.
14: Thank you so much, Steve, for the warm welcome.
2: Yes, and well, congratulations on the position. You won. You were given this position just a month or two ago. A number of great candidates in the process, and you were right there bubbling to the top. Anastasia, tell us a little bit about you and your pathway to become Alice in Dairyland.
14: Yeah, I grew up in Port Washington on my family's hobby farm, but I spent a lot of time at my grandparents' nearby dairy farm. That kind of is what ignited my passion for agriculture. Mm-hmm. I joined a number of 4-H projects and just continued to grow that passion until I went to college at South Dakota State University. I earned 3 bachelor's degrees there in animal science, agricultural leadership, and agricultural science, as well as my Master of Arts in Communication and Media Studies. So in addition to all that time in the classroom, seeing all those varieties, getting out there with some internships and just enjoying those aspects, and then coming back home to work in Wisconsin, and yeah, going through that application process for Alice in Dairyland about 10 weeks to 2 months. You're in the thick of it, really learning all aspects.
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16: ABC News, I'm Sherry Preston. Witnesses describe the scene and the victims after last night's shooting at a food festival in downtown Seattle.
17: There was this guy shot in the leg. One female was surrounded by people helping her out. Another one was doing CPR. People were grabbing people, chairs to help them put them up, sit him up.
16: Three people were killed, four hurt, including a toddler. One suspect in custody in the mass shooting. Police are still looking for more who might have been involved. Genevieve became a Category 5 hurricane early this morning, the first in the East Pacific region in 2 years. Forecasters say it's expected to stay far out to sea on a course roughly parallel with the Mexican coast. French President Emmanuel Macron has called a crisis meeting today, focusing on monster uncontrolled wildfires that have forced more than 250,000 people to flee their homes in the Bordeaux region. The suspect in the deadly Berlin Pride attack that left one person dead and 29 hurt was shot and killed by police during a confrontation in a suburb of the city Sunday. This is ABC News. More than a dozen young kids at a summer camp in New Jersey getting sick after eating drug-laced chocolate. ABC's Tony Yates with more.
18: Cynthia Cunningham rushing her 12-year-old daughter to the hospital after getting the call from the East Orange YMCA camp that her child was given drug-laced chocolate by another camper.
19: It was about 13 children. They, for lack of better words, they look like zombies. It was really sad.
18: Cunningham says her child stayed in the hospital until doctors determined that she was absolutely fine. But she questions why the YMCA was allowed to reopen 1 day later, with this all still being a very active investigation.
16: Officials say one camper shared the mushrooms-infused chocolate with other kids. Back in a court in Miami today, the Tate brothers, the influencers fighting extradition to the UK to face rape and human trafficking charges. Two chances at some growing lottery jackpots. Tonight's Powerball up to $633 million. Tomorrow's Mega Millions, at least $800 million. I'm Sherry Preston, ABC News.
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7: From ABC News Tech Trends, President Trump has signed a new executive order on AI. It asks tech companies like OpenAI, Anthropic, and Google to submit their latest models to the government for review 30 days before their release to the public. That's a shorter window than an earlier draft of this order, which had called for 90 days, but even still, it's a significant move for the Trump administration, which so far has taken a hands-off approach to AI regulation. Meta now says Instagram's teen accounts are expanding to its other platforms, Facebook and WhatsApp. The specialized accounts make teenagers' profiles private and give parents more control over what their kids can see. And Uber has released its latest Lost and Found Index. The top items left behind in Ubers include phones, wallets, and luggage. And among what Uber calls the most unique items left behind this year, a toboggan, an ankle monitor, and not one, but two wedding dresses. With Tech Trends, I'm Mike Dubusky, ABC News.
8: Showers and thunderstorms will weaken tonight, and we'll see temperatures dip down into those upper 60s, making it feel warm and muggy for the rest of the remainder of the night. With Storm Team 5, I'm meteorologist Tessa O'Brien.
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10: This is America in the Morning from Westwood One. Good morning, I'm John Trout. It's Monday, July 27th, 2026. Here's what's coming up on America in the Morning.
11: The Trump administration halts military strikes against Iran over the weekend.
12: The president has all options on the table.
11: I'm John Stolness in Washington.
13: A condition President Trump has added to his nuclear deal with the Saudis catches attention worldwide. I'm Clayton Neville.
14: In Maine, Democrats picked someone to replace Graham Plattner, who won the Democratic primary in June.
15: We have a party to unite!
14: I'm Julie Walker.
16: An outbreak of a diarrhea-causing parasite is linked to 4 more states.
17: Because of the lettuce.
16: Ed Donahue, Washington.
18: The Okefenokee Swamp in Georgia is among several sites added to the World Heritage List. I'm Donna Water.
10: 2 people killed at a Seattle food festival. And Monday business headlines. All ahead on America in the Morning. It's 7 after. After nearly 2 weeks of renewed intense bombing, President Trump over the weekend put military operations against Iran on hold, but still no talks are scheduled. John Stolness has the latest from Washington.
11: Renewed fighting between the U.S. and Iran took a break for a second straight night last night. The president said he's giving talks with Iran some space. The New York Times reports President Trump postponed plans to increase the severity of the attacks on Iran out of fear it would drain the Pentagon's stockpile of weapons. Multiple news outlets have reported the Defense Department is worried about a reduction in munitions. On NBC's Meet the Press, however, U.S. Ambassador to the United Nations Mike Waltz says those reports are erroneous.
19: The U.S. military
12: military, and I've verified this every which way, has everything that it needs to conduct this campaign as effectively as it needs to be. And I have to tell you, the people that are leaking this nonsense deserve to be in jail.
11: Waltz noted Iran should be the ones concerned about a reduction in munitions.
12: That has far less than what they started with, not only in their industrial base, but what they have on hand.
11: The break in hostilities ends 2 weeks of fighting as the Memorandum of Understanding in June fell apart. Waltz was asked how much longer the U.S. will continue their military campaign against Iran.
12: Oh, I'm not going to put some kind of timeline on it. President has all options on the table, and he is exercising both diplomatic, economic, and military to achieve a very clear strategic aim, and that's what's different. The wars of my generation, we had policy drift. Here, the president is very focused.
11: The Strait of Hormuz remains effectively closed by Iran, although mediators from Oman, a country that also borders the strait, visited Tehran over the weekend to discuss a way forward. Oil fell over 5% on Sunday with the pause in fighting. It comes as Iranian-backed Houthi rebels in Yemen continue to blockade ships from Saudi Arabia from traversing a key section of the Red Sea. A new CBS YouGov poll out Sunday finds nearly 8 in 10 Americans say the Iran war has been harder than the Trump administration expected. Republican Senator John Kennedy tells CBS's Face of the Nation the president needs to do a better job with messaging.
5: He grows anxious when he has an unexpressed thought. He's not always disciplined in his messaging.
11: Israeli Prime Minister Benjamin Netanyahu is set to meet with President Trump at the White House on Tuesday. He'll be in the nation's capital to attend the memorial service for Republican Senator Lindsey Graham. John Stolness, Washington.
10: World leaders and U.S. lawmakers are reacting to President Trump's new condition regarding Israel to the recently signed U.S.-Saudi Arabian civil nuclear energy deal. Correspondent Clayton Neville takes a closer look.
19: The deal with Saudi Arabia would allow the Saudis to start a civilian nuclear program. President Trump's been criticized at home and abroad for the deal, but while appearing on Fox News Sunday, UN Ambassador Mike Waltz defended the deal.
12: Would they rather countries buy Chinese-made nuclear power plants or Russian-made nuclear power plants, like countries have been doing for decades?
19: Critics are concerned that Saudi Arabia could eventually build a nuclear weapon. The president claimed that the deal does not allow that country to enrich uranium. Republican Senator John Kennedy told CBS's Face the Nation he's not in support of the deal right now.
5: It's just not good timing. I think someday it might be. I don't think it's going to happen anyway because the president's conditioned it on Saudi Arabia recognizing Israel, and they're not going to do that.
19: That's the president's recently added condition. The deal will only be approved if Saudi Arabia normalizes relations with Israel by joining the Abraham Accords.
20: It's complete whiplash for the Saudis.
19: Democrat Senator Chris Van Hollen was on ABC's This Week and said the Saudis have long said
20: that they will normalize relations with Israel when we're on a clear and clear path toward developing a Palestinian state living side by side, security for both Palestinians and Israelis. That has been the Saudi position, and so what the Trump administration did was a bait-and-switch scheme.
19: Israeli Prime Minister Benjamin Netanyahu told Fox News that he backs President Trump's condition.
21: Can we have this? Yes, I think it's possible.
19: The White House has confirmed the condition is now part of the deal, but final approval is pending. The administration continues talks with Saudi counterparts, and there's no indication right now whether the Saudis are considering joining the Abraham Accords. I'm Clayton Neville.
10: 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It's 12 after. When we return on America in the Morning, the CDC with an update on the Cyclospora outbreak. 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

0: 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AccuWeather.com meteorologist Matt Rindy reminds us it will be oppressive for many across the nation today.
1: There will be scorching heat to start out the week in a good portion of the central U.S. from north and South Dakota into southern Minnesota, and then continuing southward through Nebraska into Iowa, Kansas, Missouri, Oklahoma, Arkansas, and Texas. These areas will climb easily into the 90s with 100s in many areas, even 110 in parts of western Kansas and Oklahoma. Some records are likely to be broken. These areas are about 5 to 15 degrees above the historical average. On the edge of that heat, a storm will be moving through northern Minnesota, and that will lead to some showers and thunderstorms to start the day in the Arrowhead, and then continue into the upper peninsula of Michigan and continuing southward through Wisconsin into lower Michigan, as well as northeast Illinois into Indiana and Ohio. These storms will have the potential to produce damaging winds, hail, flooding downpours, and even a tornado. There can be additional showers and thunderstorms farther to the south and east through New York and Pennsylvania, as well as New Jersey, into Kentucky, West Virginia, and Virginia. And then another round of storms can form this afternoon into southern Alabama, southern Georgia, Florida, and along the coast in North and South Carolina. There could be additional showers and thunderstorms through the Four Corners region in Arizona, New Mexico, into Utah and Colorado. Some heavier storms will develop in parts of northeast Colorado into Wyoming, and this will shift eastward into western Nebraska as well as western South Dakota, providing some relief to that aforementioned heat. That's the weather across America. Garden City, Kansas will have a hot day with sunshine at a record-tying high of 108. Cleveland, Ohio will have variable clouds and some afternoon thunderstorms at a high of 87. That's the nation's weather. I'm AccuWeather.com meteorologist Matt Rindy.
0: 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Following the withdrawal of controversial candidate Graham Plattner, Maine Democrats over the weekend have united around a logger to run for the United States Senate and take on incumbent Senator Susan Collins with the leadership of the Senate at stake, correspondent Julie Walker reports.
2: In Maine, Democrats picked someone to replace Graham Plattner, who won the Democratic primary in June but withdrew from the race earlier this month, following an allegation of sexual assault that he denies. Former state lawmaker and logger Troy Jackson secures the Democratic nomination for U.S. Senate in Maine.
3: We have a party to unite, we have a movement to build, and we have a senator to defeat. And together, we are going to win!
2: He faces longtime GOP Senator Susan Collins in November in a race that could decide which party controls the Senate. Jackson became the nominee Saturday during a gathering of Democratic delegates.
3: I know many of you poured your hearts into building this movement way before I ever entered this race. But the hope that you built never belonged to any one campaign.
2: Plattner's exit made Democrats quickly come up with a never-before-used process to choose a new nominee. I'm Julie Walker.
0: The Centers for Disease Control and Prevention is expanding their investigation on the latest outbreak of cyclospora. Following details, correspondent Ed Donahue.
4: An outbreak of a diarrhea-causing parasite is linked to four more states. The CDC now says the outbreak of cyclospora, first linked to shredded lettuce served at Taco Bell's, now includes Illinois, Kansas, Oklahoma, and Pennsylvania. The FDA says the lettuce was traced to Taylor Farms. It was recalling iceberg lettuce grown in central Mexico. President Trump was asked about the outbreak.
5: We're going to put a major tariff on Mexico because of the lettuce.
4: The government says the number of cases linked to the lettuce is now around 2,000. At least 98 people had to go to the hospital. No one has died. Cases were also reported in Indiana, Kentucky, Michigan, Ohio, and West Virginia. Ed Donahue, Washington.
0: 19 after. Gas prices rise across the country. A check of Monday business headlines next when America in the Morning continues after these messages.
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0: Welcome back. You're with America in the Morning. According to Fox Business News, United Airlines reportedly approached Delta last year about a potential merger that would have combined the two largest U.S. air carriers. According to the Wall Street Journal, a merger between United and Delta would have had sweeping implications for the airline industry and likely faced scrutiny from federal antitrust regulators and state attorneys general. Last month, United Airlines CEO Scott Kirby told Reuters that United remained open to buying airport slots, gates, and other assets, but said a major consolidation deal was unlikely. Wall Street will have a lot to digest this week as the price of oil is hovering near $100 a barrel and the nationwide average of a gallon of regular gasoline is above $4.10. That's 21 cents higher than a month ago. Tariffs also weighed on stocks last week, and President Trump is raising a new threat of higher tariffs today against the European Union after they fined Google nearly $1 billion over what it called non-compliance with the EU's Digital Markets Act. Seth Soutelle has the latest from Wall Street.
11: I'm Seth Soutelle, and this is the week ahead on Wall Street. Markets will be hearing from the Federal Reserve this week. The question is, how long can the Fed wait before raising interest rates? The Fed is holding just its second policy meeting under Chair Kevin Warsh, who has promised to be tough on inflation. In order to fulfill that promise, the Fed could come under pressure to raise interest rates sometime soon, perhaps as early as its September meeting. The Fed left rates unchanged at its last meeting in June and is expected to do the same when its next meeting ends on Wednesday. The last time the Fed raised rates was back in 2023. Higher rates mean higher borrowing costs across the board for households and businesses. While higher rates help keep inflation under control, they do so by acting as a brake on the economy. Seth Soutelle, New York.
0: According to the Wall Street Journal, NVIDIA is in talks to provide a roughly $250 billion backstop for OpenAI as part of a massive data center project, one of the most ambitious financial transactions yet in America's artificial intelligence boom. The guarantees from NVIDIA would help the ChatGPT maker lease a 10-gigawatt project that SoftBank's energy subsidiary is developing in southern Ohio. The project, expected to cost more than $500 billion, including the chips that would go inside the data centers. It would be the largest data center project to date. It's 24 after. When we return on America in the Morning, gunfire erupts, chaos in Seattle, after these messages.
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0: It's 26 after. America in the Morning continues. Chaos in Seattle after gunfire erupted at a popular food festival at a park near the Space Needle on Sunday afternoon. Police in Seattle report at least two people were killed, five others wounded. A barrage of gunshots could be heard around 6 p.m. at Seattle Center, which was hosting thousands of people for the Bite of Seattle Food Fest over the weekend. Witnesses reported hearing sounds like firecrackers and people fleeing the area, including diving for cover. One of those shot included a two-year-old boy. The Seattle Fire Department said in a statement, two people were pronounced dead at the scene of the shooting after life-saving efforts were unsuccessful. The department said it treated five others. The FBI announced it is joining the investigation. Shifting gears, a famously named Georgia swamp has been added to the list of UNESCO World Heritage Sites. Correspondent Donna Warder reports.
1: The Okefenokee Swamp in Georgia is among several sites added to the World Heritage List at a UN committee meeting in South Korea Saturday. Kim Bednarik, executive director of Okefenokee Swamp Park, was there for the honors.
2: We accept this inscription not as a finish line, but as a commitment to keep the Okefenokee wild, resilient, and thriving for generations to come.
1: The Okefenokee is regarded as one of the world's largest freshwater ecosystems and is largely undisturbed. UNESCO says it's a globally significant natural habitat and a valuable source of information on long-term environmental change. Some locals have opposed the listing, fearing it would increase UN involvement in managing the site. I'm Donna Warder.
0: America in the Morning for Monday, July 27th, 2026 is produced by Jeff McKay. I'm John Trout. This is Westwood One.
3: A better life with Dr. Sanjay Gupta.
4: There are lots of things you can measure to get an idea of how healthy you are at any given moment. Temperature, heart rate, blood pressure, just to name a few. But how about how healthy you will be and how long you're likely to live? According to a new study out of the University at Buffalo, two simple strength tests are pretty accurate at predicting longevity in older women. One is hand grip strength, and the other is how quickly people can stand up from a seated position without using their arms. By the way, I remember interviewing former President Jimmy Carter when he was quite old and being really impressed how he just popped out of the chair without using his arms. Not a lot of older people can actually do that. But I think the message here is that maintaining strength as you age is going to help you perform everyday activities, but also help you avoid injury and stay independent. I'm Dr. Sanjay Gupta, helping you live a better life.
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0: Better Life with Dr. Sanjay Gupta.
1: How often do you stop to wonder whether you should share something that's revealing, maybe even embarrassing, with a partner, a friend, or even your boss? In her new book called Revealing, The Underrated Power of Oversharing, behavioral scientist Leslie John says doing just that can help you deepen relationships that are vital to your life. We need people to trust us in order to get things like love, friendship, and career success. That's what she told us. When you make yourself vulnerable by revealing something sensitive, it does make other people trust you. In turn, when you ask someone to reveal something about themselves, showing that interest will generally lead someone to like you more. Why? Because people like to be asked about themselves, she says. It also signals that they are discriminating and choosy, but in a good way. I'm Dr. Sanjay Gupta, helping you live a better life.
2: 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Coming up this half hour.
3: Jewish leaders are urging the mayor of New York City to do more to combat anti-Semitism. I'm Sue Aller.
4: Marco Rubio says the U.S. remains ready to help end Russia's war in Ukraine. Sagar Meghani at the White House.
5: The excitement of traveling overseas can become a real drag if jet lag hits on the way there and back. I'm Donna Warder.
6: The Fed's now looking into a man seen on video kicking a sea lion in San Diego. I'm Clayton Neville.
7: Ford is recalling nearly 566,000 Broncos. Marcela Sanchez, Washington.
8: 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I'm the new old tech guy, Chuck Palm.
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2: America in the Morning continues, beginning in the West. AccuWeather.com meteorologist Matt Rendy has the forecast.
11: In the West, we are going to have largely dry weather with plenty of sunshine. However, there will be a lot of smoke from wildfires in the Northwest from interior portions of Oregon and Washington spreading into Idaho and Montana. And afternoon temperatures will be mostly in the 80s and 90s, though 100s as usual in the South. Farther inland, there could be additional showers and thunderstorms through the Four Corners states from Arizona and New Mexico into Utah and Colorado. Some heavier storms will envelop parts of northeast Colorado into Wyoming and then eastward into western Nebraska and western South Dakota. That will provide some relief from the heat in those areas. And that heat will envelop a good portion of the central U.S. from north and South Dakota into southern Minnesota and then continuing southward through Nebraska into Iowa, Kansas, Missouri, Oklahoma, Arkansas, and even Texas. And these areas will easily climb into the 90s with 100s in many areas, even 100.

0: 110 in parts of western Kansas and Oklahoma. Some like records are likely to be broken, and these areas are going to be 5 to 15 degrees above average. On the edge of that heat, we'll have a storm moving through the northern Minnesota, and that will lead to some showers and thunderstorms to start the day in the Arrowhead, and then continue into the upper peninsula of Michigan, and then southward through Wisconsin into lower Michigan, as well as northeast Illinois, Indiana, and Ohio. These storms will have the potential for damaging winds, hail, flooding, downpours, and even a tornado. There could be additional showers and thunderstorms farther to the south and east through New York, Pennsylvania, and New Jersey, as well as Kentucky, West Virginia, and Virginia. And a few heavier storms will start the day in parts of Alabama into Georgia before diminishing later this morning, and then look for another round to develop later in the afternoon. That's the nation's weather. I'm AccuWeather.com meteorologist Matt Rindy.
1: 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The suspect in the stabbing of two men in New York City will face a hate crimes charge, but Jewish leaders are demanding Mayor Zohran Mamdani tone down the rhetoric, claiming he has led to increased acts of violence against Jews. From New York, Sue Aller reports.
2: New reaction is pouring in after two stabbings on Manhattan's Upper West Side that police are calling hate crimes. Investigators say 51-year-old Raul Morales stabbed a Jewish man and an Asian man Thursday yelling Allah Akbar. Only the attack on the Jewish victim has been charged as a hate crime. Both victims are expected to survive. Jewish leaders are demanding Mayor Zohran Mamdani tone down his rhetoric towards Israel, pointing to his recent comments calling Prime Minister Benjamin Netanyahu a war criminal. And some are calling for increased security. They also noted he stayed silent for hours after the attacks, only speaking up once pressed by reporters. Netanyahu responded directly in a Fox News interview.
3: He's fomenting hate. He's supposed to be the mayor of all New Yorkers, but he's trying to turn one group against the other.
2: He also said,
3: I speak to Jewish Americans in New York, and they're afraid right now.
2: The controversy escalated further when WABC radio host Sid Rosenberg appeared on Fox and Friends and called Mamdani a terrorist.
4: You don't want to say it, I'll say it. He's a terrorist. He's a jihadist. He hates the Jewish people. He hates America. His ideologies are in line with the terrorists.
2: Fox News apologized twice for the remarks. Rosenberg says he stands by them. Mamdani condemned the attack, saying New York has no tolerance for hatred of any kind and that anyone responsible will be held fully accountable. In New York, I'm Sue Aller.
1: The war between Russia and Ukraine has now stretched on for the past 4.5 years with no end in sight, and both sides trading drone attacks, with Moscow sending missiles into Kyiv. Washington correspondent Sagar Magani reports Secretary of State Marco Rubio says some fresh thinking will be needed as the U.S. attempts to end the conflict.
5: Secretary of State Marco Rubio says the U.S. remains ready to help end Russia's war in Ukraine, but acknowledges there's no fast path to a deal.
6: You think we settled the war in Ukraine in our 30 minutes in there here in Asia? That's not the way it works. Look, we had a good conversation, a frank conversation. I'm not going to tell you what we talked about because these diplomacy doesn't work well when you run to the microphones afterwards. Suffice it to say, I'll tell you what I told you yesterday. The United States, the president's been clear that we want, if we can, we are prepared to play a constructive role in bringing about an end to a senseless war. And we're ready to do that. And we, of course, expressed that. And we've expressed it in other means. So we talked about other things as well, though.
5: Rubio says American-mediated talks so far have been unsuccessful, or at least unfruitful. And while the U.S. is not giving up,
6: when peace comes, it'll be because of some new idea and some new concepts. And we're prepared to offer some of those in the right setting and forum if the opportunity presents itself and the conditions are right. We're prepared to play that role in a positive way.
5: The trick is making them acceptable to both sides. Rubio was in Manila for an annual diplomatic gathering where he met with his Russian counterpart, who says Moscow's ready for a political and diplomatic end to the war. Ukraine's leader says his priority is on getting back to negotiations. Ukraine is shaking up its military leadership as the Russia war continues after nearly 4.5 years. Kyiv's army has made significant progress this year, but under public pressure, President Volodymyr Zelensky has fired his top general, who was in a rift with the defense minister. Both men have now lost their jobs. Kremlin spokesman Dmitry Peskov says the changes show Ukraine's trembling within, and they won't change the front line. There's no sign either side is closer to a peace deal. Sagar Meghani at the White House.
1: With the peak travel season of the summer underway and some considering a long plane flight, jet lag could be an issue. Correspondent Donna Warder looks at how to minimize what can become a very disorienting condition that can happen whether you're flying from the U.S. to Asia or Europe or even across the nation.
7: The excitement of traveling overseas can become a real drag if jet lag hits on the way there and back. Experts say you can minimize its effects not just by adjusting your sleep schedule, but by what you eat and drink and when. Professor Joanne Slavin is with the Department of Food Science and Nutrition at the University of Minnesota, Twin Cities. She says the body is dying to be on a regular schedule.
8: But in jet lag, if you go to Europe, let's say, and you're 8 hours off, all of a sudden you lose 8 hours going. And then when you come back, you gain 8 hours, which your body is, you know, things that help you, light and things and eating can help you, but it's a huge adjustment.
7: Slavin says jet lag can cause digestive problems such as bloating, constipation, or diarrhea. Tara Schmidt, registered dietitian at Mayo Clinic, says make yourself eat, even if it would normally be your bedtime, but it's breakfast time at your destination.
9: Even though it might not feel like your regular breakfast time or lunchtime, try to do something to start to align your meals with that new time zone so that your body can start to align its kind of hunger cues with, all right, I woke up a few hours ago, it's time to eat something.
7: Schmidt says to avoid stomach aches, keep meals small just before and during travel, and later in the trip you can ease into eating a fuller meal. Schmidt says also consuming alcohol will likely mess with your sleep, and use caffeine strategically. It's fine to have a cup of coffee or tea in the morning if that's what you normally do, but avoid caffeine later in the day because it could keep you up. And be aware that both caffeine and alcohol can make you more dehydrated. And Dr. Slavin says when you return home,
8: try to get immediately back on your normal schedule as quickly as you can, and expect, you know, you're 8 hours off, so there'll be a time where it's like, oh, I don't know if I can take this. The sooner you get back to it for all of your habits, the better off you're going to be.
7: I'm Donna Warder.
1: 16 till. When we return on America in the Morning, Ford Motors recall, and why that new laptop is about to cost you more. 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
12: A Better Life with Dr. Sanjay Gupta.
13: Should you still work out when you're injured, or should you take it easy? 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That can lead to stiffness, muscle loss, even reduced coordination. Certified strength and conditioning coach Dana Santis told us, recovery is about choosing the right kind of movement at the right time. 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I'm Dr. Sanjay Gupta, helping you live a better life.
14: More.
1: It's 14 till. Welcome back. You're with America in the Morning. It's happened again in California. Federal investigators are looking into a video that seemingly shows a man kicking a sea lion at a beach in San Diego. Correspondent Clayton Neville reports.
15: The Marine Mammal Protection Act allows for thousands of dollars in fines and potential jail time for anyone who harasses, injures, or kills wild marine mammals. That includes dolphins, porpoises, whales, seals, sea lions, and manatees. Dark and somewhat grainy video recently surfaced online showing a man at La Jolla Cove kicking at a sea lion, seemingly making contact with it. Harassing the sea lions more common than many beachgoers realize.
16: The buck really stops with NOAA, and they don't have the staff. And so what they need to do is authorize the city to interact when they cannot.
15: Robin David's with the local Seal Society in La Jolla and told CBS 8 News in San Diego that the National Oceanic and Atmospheric Administration, NOAA, is now investigating the case, but they only have 4 investigators statewide.
16: And also authorize the state so that rangers, lifeguards, and police can write tickets for harassment of the sea lion.
15: PETA put out a statement saying assault is assault, no matter the species. I'm Clayton Neville.
1: Over the weekend, a federal appeals court ruled against the Trump administration's efforts to implement stricter mail-in voting rules before midterm elections in the coming months. The first U.S. District Court of Appeals declined to lift a lower court injunction from June that ruled parts of President Trump's order was unconstitutional. The court's ruling said that the president had no authority to have the DHS compile mail-in voter data, and the Postal Service had no authority to follow the orders about mail-in voting. The DOJ says they may ask the U.S. Supreme Court to intervene. America in the Morning continues. Carmaker Ford is facing an urgent recall. Correspondent Marcela Sanchez has details.
17: Ford is recalling nearly 566,000 Broncos and Bronco Raptors from model years 2021 through 2026. The automaker estimates that around 1% of the vehicles have insufficient protection on the wiring harness in the engine compartment, which can expose wires and short circuit, increasing the risk of fire. To fix the problem, dealerships will install new covers over the wiring free of charge. Ford says it's not aware of any reports of accidents or injuries related to the issue. Marcela Sanchez, Washington.
1: German authorities report that they shot and killed the suspect in this weekend's deadly car ramming attack during the Berlin Pride Festival after he allegedly charged at officers with a knife while they tried to arrest him Sunday. Berlin police accused the suspect of driving a vehicle into a crowd and attacking people with a bladed weapon near famed Brandenburg Gate Saturday night, killing a woman and injuring 29 others. Police had identified the suspect as a 21-year-old, a German citizen of Lebanese background, known to police after committing crimes in the past, and whom officials describe as a radicalized member of Islamist circles in Berlin. Shifting gears, Qualcomm has just told customers its chip prices are going up by double digits this fall, and your next phone or laptop is about to cost more because of it. The new old tech guy, Chuck Palm, has that.
18: Back in June, I mentioned that AI was eating the world's memory chips, and your next phone or laptop was going to cost more because of it. This week, Qualcomm just verified it. Qualcomm's Snapdragon chips power most Android phones, plus a growing lineup of Windows laptops. They announced on Friday they're raising prices by a percentage in the double digits on their entire product line. The hike hits anything shipped after this September 1st. Why now? Ramageddon has struck. Qualcomm says it's exhausted its ability to absorb the rising costs from their own suppliers. And those costs are already driven higher by the AI data center build frenzy that's sweeping the nation and has already jacked the DRAM prices 80% this year alone. They tried finding cheaper parts elsewhere, but they couldn't. This isn't just a phone problem. Snapdragon chips are in flagship Androids, budget Androids, tablets, smartwatches, even Copilot Plus laptops. When Qualcomm costs go up, that bill gets passed straight to you at checkout. I wasn't kidding last month when I said buy a new phone now because later it will cost double. If you're due for an upgrade, September 1st is your deadline. Just remember, that coincides with this year's holiday shopping season. Follow the new old tech guy on X at Chuck Palm.
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14: Baseball Sunday, the Mets got three-run homers from Tyrone Taylor and Marcus Semien as they rammed the first-place Dodgers 8-3 and avoided a season sweep. Braves pulled a Houdini act to get past the Orioles 3-2 in 11 innings. Atlanta blew a late 2-0 lead, then somehow escaped a bases-loaded, no-out jam in the 10th before Austin Riley doubled in the go-ahead run. Jacob Mizrowski struck out the first seven batters he faced and 12 of the first 13 as the Brewers rolled over the Rockies 11-2. 66 of his 83 pitches were clocked at 100 miles an hour or better. That breaks his own record for triple digits in a game. Drew Rasmussen and the Raspberries allowed just one hit as the Rays shut out the Guardians 1-0. White Sox waylaid the Astros 12-3. Munetaka Murakami feasted on two taters and six ribs. His manager, Will Venable.
19: That was great. You know, he's been having good at bats. I feel like he's been getting closer and closer to tapping into some of that slug. Obviously, he did today, which was great to see.
14: Padres got back to 500 with a 5-3 win over the Marlins. That's a dozen losses in a row for Miami, a new franchise record. Ryan O'Hearn hit a grand slam on his birthday, and the Pirates held off the Cubs. Wins for the Mariners, Phillies, Red Sox, Nationals, Angels, Twins, Royals, and Reds. In Cooperstown, new plaques for Carlos Beltran as a Met, Andrew Jones, the longtime Brave, and Jeff Kent in a Giants cap at the induction ceremonies. Jones is the first native of Curaçao, so honored. And a reminder, this year's trade deadline is just 1 week away, August 3rd. That's Monday Sports.
1: Thank you, sir. It's 7 till... Hollywood's Comic Con, when America in the Morning continues after these messages.
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0: It's 5 till America in the Morning continues. A major merger between two of Hollywood's giants is now officially on hold as legal and state scrutiny clouds the proposed alliance. We get the latest from correspondent Ed Donahue.
1: Skydance-owned Paramount agreed to delay closing its $81 billion buyout of Warner Brothers Discovery well into next year. 12 states, led by California, have gone to court to try to block the deal. In a filing, Paramount said it wouldn't close the merger until the court ruling on the merits of the lawsuit or on June 1st of next year. The states argue the merger would extinguish competition in Hollywood and lead to fewer choices for consumers. Paramount says this is the fastest and clearest way to prove the merger with Warner Brothers Discovery is good for competition and the wider industry. I'm Ed Donahue.
0: A social media influencer allegedly killed by her estranged husband less than 2 weeks after she posted on TikTok accusing him of pedophilia. Sarah Gilson was shot in Oklahoma, allegedly by husband Jeremiah Duffy, who went by Sean Duffy on social media, according to police. She was 43. The 48-year-old Duffy then turned the gun on himself. Investigators say Duffy, who coached a traveling competitive basketball team, was being investigated for allegedly inappropriately touching a juvenile player. Gilson was under an order of protection from Duffy when the deadly encounter occurred. Hollywood went south to San Diego for the annual Comic-Con to promote upcoming films and TV shows. Entertainment reporter Kevin Carr has more.
2: Comic-Con International, the largest pop culture event in the world, took place this weekend in San Diego. Marvel Studios was there to throw its weight behind the upcoming Avengers Doomsday.
3: We're going to need a miracle.
2: However, they also had some major announcements, including Ryan Gosling headlining a new Ghost Rider movie and Ryan Coogler announcing the new Black Panther.
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9: What makes you so special?
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2: I'm Kevin Carr.
0: That's our show for today, Monday, July 27th, 2026. America in the Morning is produced by Jeff McKay. I'm John Trout. This is Westwood One.
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14: How often do you stop to wonder whether you should share something that's revealing, maybe even embarrassing, with a partner, a friend, or even your boss? In her new book called Revealing, The Underrated Power of Oversharing, behavioral scientist Leslie John says doing just that can help you deepen relationships that are vital to your life. We need people to trust us in order to get things like love, friendship, and career success. That's what she told us. When you make yourself vulnerable by revealing something sensitive, it does make other people trust you. In turn, when you ask someone to reveal something about themselves, showing that interest will generally lead someone to like you more. Why? Because people like to be asked about themselves, she says. It also signals that they are discriminating and choosy, but in a good way. I'm Dr. Sanjay Gupta, helping you live a better life.
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16: ABC News, I'm Sherry Preston. A food festival turning to terror in Seattle after police say two people started shooting at each other. Roberto Ramirez was there and heard it.
17: We suddenly
9: there were some firecrackers, what I thought were firecrackers, and people started yelling, shooter, shooter, and there was like a stampede of people just running, knocking down a lot of products from the vendors.
16: Three people were killed, four more hurt, including a two-year-old boy. One suspect is in custody. Police are looking for a second. France's president holding a crisis meeting today with wildfires raging through part of his country. Flames in the southwestern part of France have burned through an area about four times the size of Paris. Ukraine's president will meet with the new British prime minister today. It's the first visit by a foreign leader for new British prime minister Andy Burnham. The pause of the war with Iran holding for now. The U.S. and Iran holding off on any new attacks for a second straight day on Sunday. This is ABC News. OpenAI chief Sam Altman will be at the White House this week seeking approval for the company's most powerful generative AI model yet. Here's ABC's Sophie Flay.
12: For decades, Hollywood has imagined the possibility of artificial intelligence becoming too powerful for humans to control.
17: Skynet has become self-aware.
12: Now, Altman is taking that debate to Washington, meeting with the Trump administration this week to showcase OpenAI's most powerful model yet and to push for its approval. The system, capable of solving an 80-year-old math problem, could also take on complex tasks for businesses and the government. But that same ability to act more independently is also raising safety concerns.
16: Among them, the OpenAI system that was able to hack into another AI platform on its own during a recent security test. After first exploring the possibility of a merger with American Airlines, the Wall Street Journal is reporting this morning that United is now asking Delta about the idea of becoming one. Sherry Preston, ABC News.
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20: Here are today's Fox Valley headlines. A Cedarburg explosion Saturday left two men critically injured. They are 54-year-old Michael Foger and his 82-year-old father, Carl. The Ozaukee County Sheriff's Office said both men remain in critical but stable condition. Investigators believe a propane tank may have contributed to the explosion. A time capsule buried during America's bicentennial was opened 50 years later in Kaukauna. This gave the community a glimpse into life in 1976. It included the Green Yeo Mansion, which also marked the start of its tour season. And an update this morning on Sunny, the Shawano County dog found earlier this month with 9 gunshot wounds and other serious injuries. The Shawano County Humane Society says Sunny has successfully made it through surgery. They removed one of the bullets and repaired an injury to his mouth. If he continues to recover well, Sunny could soon leave the hospital to go home with a new adopter who has been patiently waiting to give him a safe and loving home. Those are today's Fox Valley headlines. I'm Danielle Davis.
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5: There's a chance of thunderstorms today. Some could be strong or severe. Otherwise, partly sunny, hot and humid, upper 80s and lower 90s. Tonight, the chance of storms ends in the evening, partly cloudy and a low of 62. From Storm Team 5, I'm meteorologist Jordan Lamers.
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0: This is America in the Morning from Westwood One. Good morning, I'm John Trout. It's Monday, July 27th, 2026. Here's what's coming up on America in the Morning.
24: The Trump administration halts military strikes against Iran over the weekend.
25: The president has all options on the table.
24: I'm John Stolness in Washington.
26: A condition President Trump has added to his nuclear deal with the Saudis catches attention worldwide. I'm Clayton Neville.
27: In Maine, Democrats picked someone to replace Graham Plattner, who won the Democratic primary in June.
28: We have a party to unite!
27: I'm Julie Walker.
29: An outbreak of a diarrhea-causing parasite is linked to four more states.
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29: Ed Donahue, Washington.
31: The Okefenokee Swamp in Georgia is among several sites added to the World Heritage List. I'm Donna Water.
0: Two people killed at a Seattle food festival. And Monday business headlines. All ahead on America in the Morning. It's 7 after. After nearly 2 weeks of renewed intense bombing, President Trump over the weekend put military operations against Iran on hold, but still no talks are scheduled. John Stolness has the latest from Washington.
24: Renewed fighting between the U.S. and Iran took a break for a second straight night last night. The president said he's giving talks with Iran some space. The New York Times reports President Trump postponed plans to increase the severity of the attacks on Iran out of fear it would drain the Pentagon's stockpile of weapons. Multiple news outlets have reported the Defense Department is worried about a reduction in munitions. On NBC's Meet the Press, however, U.S. Ambassador to the United Nations Mike Waltz says those reports are erroneous.
32: The U.S. military, and I've verified this every which way, has everything that it needs to conduct this campaign as effectively as it needs to be. And I have to tell you, the people that are leaking this nonsense deserve to be in jail.
24: Waltz noted Iran should be the ones concerned about a reduction in munitions.
32: That has far less than what they started with, not only in their industrial base, but what they have on hand.
24: The break in hostilities ends 2 weeks of fighting as the Memorandum of Understanding in June fell apart. Waltz was asked how much longer the U.S. will continue their military campaign against Iran.
32: Oh, I'm not going to put some kind of timeline on it. President has all options on the table, and he is exercising both diplomatic, economic, and military to achieve a very clear strategic aim, and that's what's different. The wars of my generation, we had policy drift. Here, the president is very focused.
24: The Strait of Hormuz remains effectively closed by Iran, although mediators from Oman, a country that also borders the strait, visited Tehran over the weekend to discuss a way forward. Oil fell over 5% on Sunday with the pause in fighting. It comes as Iranian-backed Houthi rebels in Yemen continue to blockade ships from Saudi Arabia from traversing a key section of the Red Sea. A new CBS YouGov poll out Sunday finds nearly 8 in 10 Americans say the Iran war has been harder than the Trump administration expected. Republican Senator John Kennedy tells CBS's Face of the Nation the president needs to do a better job with messaging.
33: He grows anxious when he has an unexpressed thought
2: He's not always disciplined in his messaging.
24: Israeli Prime Minister Benjamin Netanyahu is set to meet with President Trump at the White House on Tuesday. He'll be in the nation's capital to attend the memorial service for Republican Senator Lindsey Graham. John Stolness, Washington.
0: World leaders and U.S. lawmakers are reacting to President Trump's new condition regarding Israel to the recently signed U.S.-Saudi Arabian civil nuclear energy deal. Correspondent Clayton Neville takes a closer look.
6: The deal with Saudi Arabia would allow the Saudis to start a civilian nuclear program. President Trump's been criticized at home and abroad for the deal, but while appearing on Fox News Sunday, UN Ambassador Mike Waltz defended the deal.
7: Would they rather countries buy Chinese-made nuclear power plants or Russian-made nuclear power plants, like countries have been doing for decades?
6: Critics are concerned that Saudi Arabia could eventually build a nuclear weapon. The president claimed that the deal does not allow that country to enrich uranium. Republican Senator John Kennedy told CBS's Face the Nation he's not in support of the deal right now.
2: It's just not good timing. I think someday it might be. I don't think it's going to happen anyway because the president's conditioned it on Saudi Arabia recognizing Israel, and they're not going to do that.
6: That's the president's recently added condition. The deal will only be approved if Saudi Arabia normalizes relations with Israel by joining the Abraham Accords.
8: It's complete whiplash for the Saudis.
6: Democrat Senator Chris Van Hollen was on ABC's This Week and said the Saudis have long said
8: that they will normalize relations with Israel when we're on a clear and clear path toward developing a Palestinian state living side by side, security for both Palestinians and Israelis. That has been the Saudi position, and so what the Trump administration did was a bait-and-switch scheme.
6: Israeli Prime Minister Benjamin Netanyahu told Fox News that he backs President Trump's condition.
9: Can we have this? Yes, I think it's possible.
6: The White House has confirmed the condition is now part of the deal, but final approval is pending. The administration continues talks with Saudi counterparts, and there's no indication right now whether the Saudis are considering joining the Abraham Accords. I'm Clayton Neville.
0: 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It's 12 after. When we return on America in the Morning, the CDC with an update on the Cyclospora outbreak. 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
0: 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You're with America in the Morning. AccuWeather.com meteorologist Matt Rindy reminds us it will be oppressive for many across the nation today.
4: There will be scorching heat to start out the week in a good portion of the central U.S. from north and south Dakota into southern Minnesota, and then continuing southward through Nebraska into Iowa, Kansas, Missouri, Oklahoma, Arkansas, and Texas. These areas will climb easily into the 90s with 100s in many areas, even 110 in parts of western Kansas and Oklahoma. Some records are likely to be broken. These areas are about 5 to 15 degrees above the historical average. On the edge of that heat, a storm will be moving through northern Minnesota, and that will lead to some showers and thunderstorms to start the day in the Arrowhead, and then continue into the upper peninsula of Michigan and continuing southward through Wisconsin into lower Michigan, as well as northeast Illinois into Indiana and Ohio. These storms will have the potential to produce damaging winds, hail, flooding, downpours, and even a tornado. There can be additional showers and thunderstorms farther to the south and east through New York and Pennsylvania, as well as New Jersey, into Kentucky, West Virginia, and Virginia. And then another round of storms can form this afternoon into southern Alabama, southern Georgia, Florida, and along the coast in North and South Carolina. There could be additional showers and thunderstorms through the Four Corners region in Arizona, New Mexico, into Utah and Colorado. Some heavier storms will develop in parts of northeast Colorado into Wyoming, and this will shift eastward into western Nebraska as well as western South Dakota, providing some relief to that aforementioned heat. That's the weather across America. Garden City, Kansas will have a hot day with sunshine at a record-tying high of 108. Cleveland, Ohio will have variable clouds and some afternoon thunderstorms at a high of 87. That's the nation's weather. I'm AccuWeather.com meteorologist Matt Rindy.
0: 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Following the withdrawal of controversial candidate Graham Plattner, Maine Democrats over the weekend have united around a logger to run for the United States Senate and take on incumbent Senator Susan Collins. With the leadership of the Senate at stake, correspondent Julie Walker reports.
27: In Maine, Democrats picked someone to replace Graham Plattner, who won the Democratic primary in June, but withdrew from the race earlier this month following an allegation of sexual assault that he denies. Former state lawmaker and logger Troy Jackson secures the Democratic nomination for U.S. Senate in Maine.
28: We have a party to unite, we have a movement to build, and we have a senator to defeat. And together, we are going to win.
27: He faces longtime GOP Senator Susan Collins in November in a race that could decide which party controls the Senate. Jackson became the nominee Saturday during a gathering of Democratic delegates.
28: I know many of you poured your hearts into building this movement way before I ever entered this race. But the hope that you built never belonged to any one campaign.
27: Plattner's exit made Democrats quickly come up with a never-before-used process to choose a new nominee. I'm Julie Walker.
0: The Centers for Disease Control and Prevention is expanding their investigation on the latest outbreak of cyclospora. Following details, correspondent Ed Donahue.
29: An outbreak of a diarrhea-causing parasite is linked to four more states. The CDC now says the outbreak of cyclospora, first linked to shredded lettuce served at Taco Bell's, now includes Illinois, Kansas, Oklahoma, and Pennsylvania. The FDA says the lettuce was traced to Taylor Farms. It was recalling iceberg lettuce grown in central Mexico. President Trump was asked about the outbreak.
30: We're going to put a major tariff on Mexico because of the lettuce.
29: The government says the number of cases linked to the lettuce is now around 2,000. At least 98 people had to go to the hospital. No one has died. Cases were also reported in Indiana, Kentucky, Michigan, Ohio, and West Virginia. Ed Donahue, Washington.
0: 19 after. Gas prices rise across the country. A check of Monday business headlines next when America in the Morning continues after these messages.
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0: Welcome back. You're with America in the Morning. According to Fox Business News, United Airlines reportedly approached Delta last year about a potential merger that would have combined the two largest U.S. air carriers. According to the Wall Street Journal, a merger between United and Delta would have had sweeping implications for the airline industry and likely faced scrutiny from federal antitrust regulators and state attorneys general. Last month, United Airlines CEO Scott Kirby told Reuters that United remained open to buying airport slots, gates, and other assets, but said a major consolidation deal was unlikely. Wall Street will have a lot to digest this week as the price of oil is hovering near $100 a barrel and the nationwide average of a gallon of regular gasoline is above $4.10. That's 21 cents higher than a month ago. Tariffs also weighed on stocks last week, and President Trump is raising a new threat of higher tariffs today against the European Union after they fined Google nearly $1 billion over what it called non-compliance with the EU's Digital Markets Act. Seth Soutel has the latest from Wall Street.
16: I'm Seth Soutel, and this is the week ahead on Wall Street. Markets will be hearing from the Federal Reserve this week. The question is, how long can the Fed wait before raising interest rates? The Fed is holding just its second policy meeting under Chair Kevin Warsh, who has promised to be tough on inflation. In order to fulfill that promise, the Fed could come under pressure to raise interest rates sometime soon, perhaps as early as its September meeting. The Fed left rates unchanged at its last meeting in June and is expected to do the same when its next meeting ends on Wednesday. The last time the Fed raised rates was back in 2023. Higher rates mean higher borrowing costs across the board for households and businesses. While higher rates help keep inflation under control, they do so by acting as a brake on the economy. Seth Soutel, New York.
0: According to the Wall Street Journal, NVIDIA is in talks to provide a roughly $250 billion backstop for OpenAI as part of a massive data center project, one of the most ambitious financial transactions yet in America's artificial intelligence boom. The guarantees from NVIDIA would help the ChatGPT maker lease a 10-gigawatt project that SoftBank's energy subsidiary is developing in southern Ohio. The project expected to cost more than $500 billion, including the chips that would go inside the data centers. It would be the largest data center project to date. It's 24 after. When we return on America in the Morning, gunfire erupts, chaos in Seattle, after these messages.
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0: It's 26 after. America in the Morning continues. Chaos in Seattle after gunfire erupted at a popular food festival at a park near the Space Needle on Sunday afternoon. Police in Seattle report at least two people were killed, five others wounded. A barrage of gunshots could be heard around 6 p.m. at Seattle Center, which was hosting thousands of people for the Bite of Seattle Food Fest over the weekend. Witnesses reported hearing sounds like firecrackers and people fleeing the area, including diving for cover. One of those shot included a two-year-old boy. The Seattle Fire Department said in a statement, two people were pronounced dead at the scene of the shooting after life-saving efforts were unsuccessful. The department said it treated five others. The FBI announced it is joining the investigation. Shifting gears, a famously named Georgia swamp has been added to the list of UNESCO World Heritage Sites. Correspondent Donna Warder reports.
1: The Okefenokee Swamp in Georgia is among several sites added to the World Heritage List at a UN committee meeting in South Korea Saturday. Kim Bednarik, executive director of Okefenokee Swamp Park, was there for the honors.
2: We accept this inscription not as a finish line, but as a commitment to keep the Okefenokee wild, resilient, and thriving for generations to come.
1: The Okefenokee is regarded as one of the world's largest freshwater ecosystems and is largely undisturbed. UNESCO says it's a globally significant natural habitat and a valuable source of information on long-term environmental change. Some locals have opposed the listing, fearing it would increase UN involvement in managing the site. I'm Donna Warder.
0: America in the Morning for Monday, July 27th, 2026 is produced by Jeff McKay. I'm John Trout. This is Westwood One.
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2: This is America in the Morning from Westwood One. Coming up this half hour.
3: Jewish leaders are urging the mayor of New York City to do more to combat anti-Semitism. I'm Sue Aller.
4: Marco Rubio says the U.S. remains ready to help end Russia's war in Ukraine. Sagar Meghani at the White House.
5: The excitement of traveling overseas can become a real drag if jet lag hits on the way there and back. I'm Donna Water.
6: The feds now looking into a man seen on video kicking a sea lion in San Diego. I'm Clayton Neville.
7: Ford is recalling nearly 566,000 Broncos. Marcela Sanchez, Washington.
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0: America in the Morning continues, beginning in the West. AccuWeather.com meteorologist Matt Rindy has the forecast.
1: In the West, we are going to have largely dry weather with plenty of sunshine. However, there will be a lot of smoke from wildfires in the Northwest from interior portions of Oregon and Washington spreading into Idaho and Montana. And afternoon temperatures will be mostly in the 80s and 90s, though 100s as usual in the South. Farther inland, there could be additional showers and thunderstorms through the Four Corners states from Arizona and New Mexico into Utah and Colorado. Some heavier storms will envelop parts of northeast Colorado into Wyoming and then eastward into western Nebraska and western South Dakota. That will provide some relief from the heat in those areas. And that heat will envelop a good portion of the central U.S. from north and South Dakota into southern Minnesota and then continuing southward through Nebraska into Iowa, Kansas, Missouri, Oklahoma, Arkansas, and even Texas. And these areas will easily climb into the 90s.

0: with 100s in many areas, even 110 in parts of western Kansas and Oklahoma. Some like records are likely to be broken, and these areas are going to be 5 to 15 degrees above average. On the edge of that heat, we'll have a storm moving through the northern Minnesota, and that will lead to some showers and thunderstorms to start the day in the Arrowhead, and then continue into the upper peninsula of Michigan, and then southward through Wisconsin into lower Michigan, as well as northeast Illinois, Indiana, and Ohio. These storms will have the potential for damaging winds, hail, flooding, downpours, and even a tornado. There could be additional showers and thunderstorms farther to the south and east through New York, Pennsylvania, and New Jersey, as well as Kentucky, West Virginia, and Virginia. And a few heavier storms will start the day in parts of Alabama into Georgia before diminishing later this morning, and then look for another round to develop later in the afternoon. That's the nation's weather. I'm AccuWeather.com meteorologist Matt Rindy.
1: 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The suspect in the stabbing of two men in New York City will face a hate crimes charge, but Jewish leaders are demanding Mayor Zohran Mamdani tone down the rhetoric, claiming he has led to increased acts of violence against Jews. From New York, Sue Aller reports.
2: New reaction is pouring in after two stabbings on Manhattan's Upper West Side that police are calling hate crimes. Investigators say 51-year-old Raul Morales stabbed a Jewish man and an Asian man Thursday yelling Allah Akbar. Only the attack on the Jewish victim has been charged as a hate crime. Both victims are expected to survive. Jewish leaders are demanding Mayor Zohran Mamdani tone down his rhetoric towards Israel, pointing to his recent comments calling Prime Minister Benjamin Netanyahu a war criminal. And some are calling for increased security. They also noted he stayed silent for hours after the attacks, only speaking up once pressed by reporters. Netanyahu responded directly in a Fox News interview.
3: He's fomenting hate. He's supposed to be the mayor of all New Yorkers, but he's trying to turn one group against the other.
2: He also said,
3: I speak to Jewish Americans in New York, and they're afraid right now.
2: The controversy escalated further when WABC radio host Sid Rosenberg appeared on Fox and Friends and called Mamdani a terrorist.
4: You don't want to say it, I'll say it. He's a terrorist. He's a jihadist. He hates the Jewish people. He hates America. His ideologies are in line with the terrorists.
2: Fox News apologized twice for the remarks. Rosenberg says he stands by them. Mamdani condemned the attack, saying New York has no tolerance for hatred of any kind and that anyone responsible will be held fully accountable. In New York, I'm Sue Aller.
1: The war between Russia and Ukraine has now stretched on for the past 4.5 years with no end in sight, and both sides trading drone attacks, with Moscow sending missiles into Kyiv. Washington correspondent Sagar Magani reports Secretary of State Marco Rubio says some fresh thinking will be needed as the U.S. attempts to end the conflict.
5: Secretary of State Marco Rubio says the U.S. remains ready to help end Russia's war in Ukraine, but acknowledges there's no fast path to a deal.
6: You think we settled the war in Ukraine in our 30 minutes in there here in Asia? That's not the way it works. Look, we had a good conversation, a frank conversation. I'm not going to tell you what we talked about because these diplomacy doesn't work well when you run to the microphones afterwards. Suffice it to say, I'll tell you what I told you yesterday. The United States, the president's been clear that we want, if we can, we are prepared to play a constructive role in bringing about an end to a senseless war. And we're ready to do that. And we, of course, expressed that. And we've expressed it in other means. So we talked about other things as well.
5: Rubio says American-mediated talks so far have been unsuccessful, or at least unfruitful. And while the U.S. is not giving up,
6: when peace comes, it'll be because of some new idea and some new concepts. And we're prepared to offer some of those in the right setting and forum if the opportunity presents itself and the conditions are right. We're prepared to play that role in a positive way.
5: The trick is making them acceptable to both sides. Rubio was in Manila for an annual diplomatic gathering where he met with his Russian counterpart, who says Moscow's ready for a political and diplomatic end to the war. Ukraine's leader says his priority is on getting back to negotiations. Ukraine is shaking up its military leadership as the Russia war continues after nearly 4.5 years. Kyiv's army has made significant progress this year, but under public pressure, President Volodymyr Zelensky has fired his top general, who was in a rift with the defense minister. Both men have now lost their jobs. Kremlin spokesman Dmitry Peskov says the changes show Ukraine's trembling within, and they won't change the front line. There's no sign either side is closer to a peace deal. Sagar Meghani at the White House.
1: With the peak travel season of the summer underway and some considering a long plane flight, jet lag could be an issue. Correspondent Donna Warder looks at how to minimize what can become a very disorienting condition that can happen whether you're flying from the U.S. to Asia or Europe or even across the nation.
7: The excitement of traveling overseas can become a real drag if jet lag hits on the way there and back. Experts say you can minimize its effects not just by adjusting your sleep schedule, but by what you eat and drink and when. Professor Joanne Slavin is with the Department of Food Science and Nutrition at the University of Minnesota, Twin Cities. She says the body is dying to be on a regular schedule.
8: But in jet lag, if you go to Europe, let's say, and you're 8 hours off, all of a sudden you lose 8 hours going. And then when you come back, you gain 8 hours, which your body is, you know, things that help you, light and things and eating can help you, but it's a huge adjustment.
7: Slavin says jet lag can cause digestive problems such as bloating, constipation, or diarrhea. Tara Schmidt, registered dietitian at Mayo Clinic, says make yourself eat, even if it would normally be your bedtime, but it's breakfast time at your destination.
9: Even though it might not feel like your regular breakfast time or lunchtime, try to do something to start to align your meals with that new time zone so that your body can start to align its kind of hunger cues with, all right, I woke up a few hours ago, it's time to eat something.
7: Schmidt says to avoid stomach aches, keep meals small just before and during travel, and later in the trip you can ease into eating a fuller meal. Schmidt says also consuming alcohol will likely mess with your sleep, and use caffeine strategically. It's fine to have a cup of coffee or tea in the morning if that's what you normally do, but avoid caffeine later in the day because it could keep you up. And be aware that both caffeine and alcohol can make you more dehydrated. And Dr. Slavin says when you return home,
8: try to get immediately back on your normal schedule as quickly as you can, and expect, you know, you're 8 hours off, so there'll be a time where it's like, oh, I don't know if I can take this. The sooner you get back to it for all of your habits, the better off you're going to be.
7: I'm Donna Warder.
1: 16 till. When we return on America in the Morning, Ford Motors recall, and why that new laptop is about to cost you more. We're back after these messages.
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0: It's 14 till. Welcome back. You're with America in the Morning. It's happened again in California. Federal investigators are looking into a video that seemingly shows a man kicking a sea lion at a beach in San Diego. Correspondent Clayton Neville reports.
1: The Marine Mammal Protection Act allows for thousands of dollars in fines and potential jail time for anyone who harasses, injures, or kills wild marine mammals. That includes dolphins, porpoises, whales, seals, sea lions, and manatees. Dark and somewhat grainy video recently surfaced online showing a man at La Jolla Cove kicking at a sea lion, seemingly making contact with it. Harassing the sea lions more common than many beachgoers realize.
2: The buck really stops with NOAA, and they don't have the staff. And so what they need to do is authorize the city to interact when they cannot.
1: Robin Davids with the local Seal Society in La Jolla and told CBS 8 News in San Diego that the National Oceanic and Atmospheric Administration, NOAA, is now investigating the case, but they only have 4 investigators statewide.
2: And also authorize the state so that rangers, lifeguards, and police can write tickets for harassment of the sea lion.
1: PETA put out a statement saying assault is assault, no matter the species. I'm Clayton Neville.
0: Over the weekend, a federal appeals court ruled against the Trump administration's efforts to implement stricter mail-in voting rules before midterm elections in the coming months. The first U.S. District Court of Appeals declined to lift a lower court injunction from June that ruled parts of President Trump's order was unconstitutional. The court's ruling said that the president had no authority to have the DHS compile mail-in voter data, and the Postal Service had no authority to follow the orders about mail-in voting. The DOJ says they may ask the U.S. Supreme Court to intervene. America in the Morning continues. Carmaker Ford is facing an urgent recall. Correspondent Marcela Sanchez has details.
3: Ford is recalling nearly 566,000 Broncos and Bronco Raptors from model years 2021 through 2026. The automaker estimates that around 1% of the vehicles have insufficient protection on the wiring harness in the engine compartment, which can expose wires and short circuit, increasing the risk of fire. To fix the problem, dealerships will install new covers over the wiring free of charge. Ford says it's not aware of any reports of accidents or injuries related to the issue. Marcela Sanchez, Washington.
0: German authorities report that they shot and killed the suspect in this weekend's deadly car ramming attack during the Berlin Pride Festival after he allegedly charged at officers with a knife while they tried to arrest him Sunday. Berlin police accused the suspect of driving a vehicle into a crowd and attacking people with a bladed weapon near famed Brandenburg Gate Saturday night, killing a woman and injuring 29 others. Police had identified the suspect as a 21-year-old, a German citizen of Lebanese background, known to police after committing crimes in the past, and whom officials describe as a radicalized member of Islamist circles in Berlin. Shifting gears, Qualcomm has just told customers its chip prices are going up by double digits this fall, and your next phone or laptop is about to cost more because of it. The new old tech guy, Chuck Palm, has that.
4: Back in June, I mentioned that AI was eating the world's memory chips, and your next phone or laptop was going to cost more because of it. This week, Qualcomm just verified it. Qualcomm's Snapdragon chips power most Android phones, plus a growing lineup of Windows laptops. They announced on Friday they're raising prices by a percentage in the double digits on their entire product line. The hike hits anything shipped after this September 1st. Why now? Ramageddon has struck. Qualcomm says it's exhausted its ability to absorb the rising costs from their own suppliers. And those costs are already driven higher by the AI data center build frenzy that's sweeping the nation and has already jacked the DRAM prices 80% this year alone. They tried finding cheaper parts elsewhere, but they couldn't. This isn't just a phone problem. Snapdragon chips are in flagship Androids, budget Androids, tablets, smartwatches, even Copilot Plus laptops. When Qualcomm costs go up, that bill gets passed straight to you at checkout. I wasn't kidding last month when I said buy a new phone now because later it will cost double. If you're due for an upgrade, September 1st is your deadline. Just remember, that coincides with this year's holiday shopping season. Follow the new old tech guy on X, at Chuck Palm.
0: 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Your money, your move. Here's Robert Workman.
5: Baseball Sunday, the Mets got three-run homers from Tyrone Taylor and Marcus Semien as they rammed the first-place Dodgers 8-3 and avoided a season sweep. Braves pulled a Houdini act to get past the Orioles 3-2 in 11 innings. Atlanta blew a late 2-0 lead, then somehow escaped a bases-loaded no-out jam in the 10th before Austin Riley doubled in the go-ahead run. Jacob Mizrowski struck out the first seven batters he faced and 12 of the first 13 as the Brewers rolled over the Rockies 11-2. 66 of his 83 pitches were clocked at 100 miles an hour or better. That breaks his own record for triple digits in a game. Drew Rasmussen and the Raspberries allowed just one hit as the Rays shut out the Guardians 1-0. White Sox waylaid the Astros 12-3. Munetaka Murakami feasted on two taters and six ribs. His manager, Will Venable.
6: That was great. You know, he's been having good at-bats. I feel like he's been getting closer and closer to tapping into some of that slug. Obviously, he did today, which was great to see.
5: Padres got back to 500 with a 5-3 win over the Marlins. That's a dozen losses in a row for Miami, a new franchise record. Ryan O'Hearn hit a grand slam on his birthday, and the Pirates held off the Cubs. Wins for the Mariners, Phillies, Red Sox, Nationals, Angels, Twins, Royals, and Reds. In Cooperstown, new plaques for Carlos Beltran as a Met, Andrew Jones, the longtime Brave, and Jeff Kent in a Giants cap at the induction ceremonies. Jones is the first native of Curaçao, so honored. And a reminder, this year's trade deadline is just 1 week away, August 3rd. That's Monday Sports.
0: Thank you, sir. It's 7 till... Hollywood's Comic Con, when America in the Morning continues after these messages.
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0: Org. It's 5 till. America in the Morning continues. A major merger between two of Hollywood's giants is now officially on hold as legal and state scrutiny clouds the proposed alliance. We get the latest from correspondent Ed Donahue.
13: Skydance-owned Paramount agreed to delay closing its $81 billion buyout of Warner Brothers Discovery well into next year. 12 states led by California have gone to court to try to block the deal. In a filing, Paramount said it wouldn't close the merger until the court ruling on the merits of the lawsuit or on June 1st of next year. The states argue the merger would extinguish competition in Hollywood and lead to fewer choices for consumers. Paramount says this is the fastest and clearest way to prove the merger with Warner Brothers Discovery is good for competition and the wider industry. I'm Ed Donahue.
0: A social media influencer allegedly killed by her estranged husband less than 2 weeks after she posted on TikTok accusing him of pedophilia. Sarah Gilson was shot in Oklahoma, allegedly by husband Jeremiah Duffy, who went by Sean Duffy on social media, according to police. She was 43. The 48-year-old Duffy then turned the gun on himself. Investigators say Duffy, who coached a traveling competitive basketball team, was being investigated for allegedly inappropriately touching a juvenile player. Gilson was under an order of protection from Duffy when the deadly encounter occurred. Hollywood went south to San Diego for the annual Comic-Con to promote upcoming films and TV shows. Entertainment reporter Kevin Carr has more.
14: Comic-Con International, the largest pop culture event in the world, took place this weekend in San Diego. Marvel Studios was there to throw its weight behind the upcoming Avengers Doomsday.
15: We're going to need a miracle.
14: However, they also had some major announcements, including Ryan Gosling headlining a new Ghost Rider movie and Ryan Coogler announcing the new Black Panther.
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14: And finally, with plenty of time before Christmas, Johnny Depp appeared in character with an early look at Paramount's Ebenezer film.
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0: That's our show for today, Monday, July 27th, 2026. America in the Morning is produced by Jeff McKay. I'm John Trout. This is Westwood One.
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26: ABC News, I'm Sherry Preston. The hunt is on in Seattle for a second shooter after gunfire tore through a food festival. This woman was there and ran for her life.
27: We went inside the first building because we saw a few people going to a building. So we went in there and we went like down the stairs and we just hid in the garage.
26: Police now think two people started shooting at each other. Three people are dead, another four hurt, including a two-year-old. Relative quiet in the Middle East with a pause in the war. ABC's Matt Rivers is in Jordan.
28: We have paused military operations against Iran, and the Iranians have done the same. It's now been
1: more than 2 days that we've seen without any strikes going back and forth between both countries after the better part of 2 weeks of both of those countries trading lethal strikes. So, you know, the question is, why is that happening? Well, what's clear is that there is some diplomacy going on.
26: The pause also allowing for oil prices to fall. Hundreds of thousands of people evacuated in France and Spain in the midst of wildfires. This is ABC News. Democrats in Maine have found a new Senate candidate after Graham Plattner resigned amid multiple sexual misconduct allegations. The new name is Troy Jackson, and he is a fifth-generation logger. The question is, will that be enough to help the Democrats unseat longtime Republican Senator Susan Collins?
2: Troy Jackson lacks what some Republicans are saying, Riz, the Riz factor that Graham Plattner undoubtedly has. Now, Susan Collins doesn't either. That's not what she's known for. She's really known as much more of a workhorse than a show horse. But it'll be interesting because the one thing Collins has been able to do is survive. She's been winning for decades in Maine, right, even as the state has trended more Democratic, and she hasn't done it in a flashy way. So this is an intriguing matchup, and it can't be more critical for Democrats.
26: ABC Washington Bureau Chief Rick Klein on our daily podcast start here. Attorneys for influencers Andrew and Tristan Tate will meet with federal prosecutors in Miami today as their lawyers continue fighting the brothers' extradition on rape and sex trafficking charges in the UK. Sherry Preston, ABC News.
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5: Here are today's Fox Valley headlines. A Cedarburg explosion Saturday left two men critically injured. They are 54-year-old Michael Folger and his 82-year-old father, Carl. The Ozaukee County Sheriff's Office said both men remain in critical but stable condition. Investigators believe a propane tank may have contributed to the explosion. A time capsule buried during America's bicentennial was opened 50 years later in Kaukauna. This gave the community a glimpse into life in 1976. It included the Green Yeo Mansion, which also marked the start of its tour season. And an update this morning on Sunny, the Shawano County dog found earlier this month with 9 gunshot wounds and other serious injuries. The Shawano County Humane Society says Sunny has successfully made it through surgery. They removed one of the bullets and repaired an injury to his mouth. If he continues to recover well, Sunny could soon leave the hospital to go home with a new adopter who has been patiently waiting to give him a safe and loving home. Those are today's Fox Valley headlines. I'm Danielle Davis.
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21: What are the chances you are listening to this while drinking a nice hot cup of coffee? If so, don't let me stop you. For years, we've been reporting on the health benefits of coffee, and that's not going to stop today. A new study, this one out of Harvard School of Public Health, found that coffee and tea could help lower your risk of developing dementia. People who enjoyed 1 to 3 caffeinated cups a day saw the biggest impact. In addition to the caffeine, coffee contains hundreds of bioactive compounds that can influence inflammation, glucose metabolism, vascular function, and oxidative stress. It's also possible coffee drinkers might be doing other things that keep them healthy. Eating a more balanced diet, getting plenty of exercise, sleep, not smoking, or drinking too much alcohol. And finally, staying socially active. I'm Dr. Sanjay Gupta, helping you live a better life.
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9: There's a chance of thunderstorms today. Some could be strong or severe. Otherwise, partly sunny, hot and humid, upper 80s and lower 90s. Tonight, the chance of storms ends in the evening, partly cloudy and a low of 62. From Storm Team 5, I'm meteorologist Jordan Lamers.
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15: Monday, July 27th, 2026. I'm Grinnell Scott. The balance of power in the United States Senate will come down to what happens in a small number of states, and some of those campaigns have become very contentious.
16: As we continue to get out there and build momentum, we're going to fire John Ossoff in November, and he's going to go home.
17: I'm Lisa Brady. Social media bans are spreading around the world, but parents are being warned not to let their guard down, especially for younger kids using popular gaming platforms.
28: Wake up, America. Dial into what the kids are up to. None of this should be happening behind closed doors with your children.
29: And I'm Jason Rantz. I've got the final word on the Fox News Rundown.
15: The balance of power in the U.S. Senate will come down to what happens in at least 10 states, and the campaigns, in many cases, are less than kind. The races in North Carolina and Texas are tooth and nail. In Maine, Saturday, longtime Republican Senator Susan Collins learned the candidate replacing Democrat Graham Plattner is former state Senate President Troy Jackson.
30: People should vote for me because I'm going to fight for them. I don't care about the party system. I mean, I'll push back against Democrats. I have in the Maine legislature. I'll push back against Republicans. I mean, it's about the issues.
15: And down in Georgia, incumbent Democrat John Ossoff has tossed out an allegation against his Republican opponent based on another news organization's reporting. Again, this is an allegation to which Senator Ossoff said during a virtual press conference last week.
31: For a sitting member of Congress, for their office to be briefing white supremacists on efforts on behalf of a Holocaust denier, should be career-ending and is certainly disqualifying for a promotion to the United States Senate.
15: Strong words that warrant a response, and we'll seek to get one in just a moment. But first, we want to know how contentious this particular Georgia Senate race has gotten.
32: Yeah, well, I mean, the race, instead of it becoming about two people and their voting record, what they stand for, it's become a lot like the normal Democrat race.
15: Mike Collins is a Republican congressman who represents Georgia's 10th district and is the GOP nominee for the United States Senate.
32: It reminds me a lot of the Trump race, the last presidential race, when they knew they couldn't run on a record or economics. So they just turn it into a mudslinging show just to try to destroy you, defame your character, your family. They don't care. It's all about just taking you out any way that they can. The good thing is it doesn't work here. It's not working in Georgia, just like it didn't work on President Trump. The people of this state know me. They know that I've delivered for the state of Georgia and for the people here in just the one term, full term that I've been in Congress. And they understand that my opponent, John Ossoff, was part of that failed Biden administration. And he is part of that left-leaning, far activist, Democrat, socialist America agenda that they're trying to push on us.
15: Let's get into that. And this is sort of the controversial part about this race. Senator Ossoff had a virtual campaign event last week, and his campaign criticized you for staying quiet, as he said, regarding reported anti-Semitic comments made by your son-in-law. He also, like I said, he made that claim during a virtual press conference. I know your campaign and you have talked about what the senator said. I want to give you a chance here to sort of address that, maybe reiterate what you said about what
32: I have answered that. I have answered it and answered it. I'm not going to play the game that they want to play. I'm not going to go there. Everybody can look at my record and see where I have supported Israel. Not been an anti-Semite. I'm nowhere near that. They can also look at John Ossoff's record, and that's where he has the problem. Is he has the problem because he voted against Israel twice. And they know that. The Jewish people in the state of Georgia understand who has been standing behind them and standing with them. I know how important our relationship is with Israel, not just from a standpoint from America, but also my faith that I believe in. And so everybody, I don't care where the source it comes from. If it's an anti-Semitic remark, I condemn it, period. And besides that, why not ask John Ossoff where he's been on Southern Poverty Law Center, Hassan Picker? The fact that he waited and waited on this Graham Platner when it became politically convenient to ditch him, and they had embraced him wholeheartedly. At the end of the day, they don't really care about that. All they care about is the power and keeping power.
15: You mentioned Graham Platner, and of course, Maine has put Troy Jackson in as the new opponent for Senator Susan Collins. What's your take on the Democratic Party and the progressive wing and how those entities are clashing today?
32: Sure. You know, I think that Maine Senate race, it just reveals the true direction of the Democrat Party and where they're going. I mean, like I said, when you have Bernie Sanders, Elizabeth Warren, John Ossoff, who all embraced him. But then when the guy's been disparaging Purple Heart recipients, sexual assault, alleged allegations, even sporting a Nazi tattoo. But they kept embracing him until they saw that there was the point where he just couldn't get elected. And so with political convenience, yeah, they moved on. That just goes to show you the choice that you're facing in November. It goes to show the people in the state of Georgia understand that choice, too. That's why our momentum has been building and building. That's why even throughout the entire primary, I've either been tied within margin of error with this guy on polling. And as we continue to get out there and build momentum, we're going to fire John Ossoff in November, and he's going to go home.
15: You are, of course, running for Senate, which also means you're not running again for your House seat. Right. And the margin of the majority in the House is very, very slim at this point. Houston Gaines is running for your seat. And how confident are you that seat will stay in the Republican column?
32: Oh, I'm sure it'll stay in the Republican column. Houston Gaines is a good man, and he'll make a good U.S. congressman.
15: Would you be interested, and I understand, and I've read in preparing for this, that Senator Ossoff has challenged you to three televised debates. And when you look at Georgia, there are quite a number of independent voters that need to be convinced which of you to vote for. Would you be willing to stand on a stage and talk to independents directly about which person they should vote for?
32: Yeah, you know, we have already said, and as a matter of fact, and looked forward to having debates with John Ossoff. I know that we've got at least one that I've already seen on the books already. So I have no problem with that. As a matter of fact, I think that the people of the state of Georgia who have been so busy, these people families that have been struggling ever since the Biden administration started and John Ossoff started his career in the Senate, have just been struggling to make ends meet and to put food on the table, have health care insurance. So sure, I look forward to showing his record of disastrous results of making lives more expensive here in the state of Georgia, less safe, and leaving this state worse off versus my one term that I have been in Congress of delivering results of having two pieces of legislation signed into law by two different presidents, two different parties, but also that legislation that we took up last year, the Working Families Tax Cut Plan, in which John Ossoff voted against every family, every farmer in this country, from eliminating tax on tips and overtime and on Social Security. So, yes, sir, I look forward to us sitting, standing up there before the people of the state of Georgia and explaining our different views, because at the end of the day, we need more business people like me up there that know how to get things done. John Ossoff's never had a real job in his life, and he only answers to the people that are donating to his campaign. Only 18% of his contributions are coming from the state of Georgia. The rest of them are coming from outside the state, like California and New York and Washington. So they got a vested interest to keep him in that seat. And it's not for the people of Georgia.
15: One other issue I know that everybody's talking about, and that's the war in Iran. And there are a lot of people who are not very happy with that. We did a Fox News poll late last week, and it talked about 64% of people thinking that even when it was thought that this wouldn't take long, they feel like it might last maybe a year, maybe longer. Do you feel we're close to some kind of resolution to this?
32: You know what? I feel that President Trump has got this under control. He knows what he's doing. I've got full confidence in the president's administration to take care of this. What people understand, the motoring public out there understands, though, is that when they chant death to America, that's not a slogan. That's for real. They want to wipe Israel off the face of the map, and they want to wipe America off the face of the map. At the end of the day, they want their fundamental religion to rule the world. And they were so close to getting nuclear weapons. And Lord help, you see how they have halted travel through the strait now for Moose. Just think if they would have a nuclear weapon at what they can control. And the havoc that they could wreak on the rest of the world. You look at I come from a trucking background. Regulations and taxes have been, we're probably in the toughest industry out there as far as regs and taxes. Mm-hmm. I've got a piece of legislation sitting in the Senate that I want to work to get out. If they don't get it out, I'm going to get out when I get to the Senate, and that's going to change the permitting world forever.
15: We mentioned that it's 100 days and now under 100 days before the midterm election in November. How do you ramp this thing up? How do you get out there and really convince voters and really start talking to voters about the choice they have to make for the next senator in Georgia?
32: Yeah, we continue to do what we're doing. At the end of the day, we have the resources that we'll need to get this, to get our message out. I'm the type of person, most people know that I love being out there. So we'll continue to be making laps around the state of Georgia to let people know that there is a true choice in this race. We'll continue to define us versus our opponent, because John Ossoff is certainly not going to define who he is. He's going to talk a talk, but when you look at this guy's record, when you look at John Ossoff's true voting record out there, it doesn't reflect this state. It doesn't reflect the people or our values. Who in their right mind in the state of Georgia would allow men to play in girls' sports? And John Ossoff didn't vote for that just one time. He voted for it three times. He also co-sponsored the bill to allow men to go and rent women's restrooms and push to allow men to go into domestic violence women's center. That doesn't reflect the state of Georgia. He voted against the Working Families Tax Cut Plan. It had the Farm Bill in there. My gosh, how many years have we been trying to pass a Farm Bill? Because our American farmers have been struggling. I mean, nobody works harder or smarter than them. But we haven't been able to pass a Farm Bill in years. He's part of that administration that just allowed these millions and millions of illegal immigrants to flood into our country. People like Jose Ibarra that murdered Lake and Riley in my district. And then when I came up with a solution to get rid of these illegal criminals, he stalled it he stalled that thing in the 118th Congress under Joe Biden. And then when he saw that we were going to get it passed under President Trump, yeah, he went on and signed on then. He didn't help support that dead bill. He didn't help push that bill. And that helped save lives here in Georgia. People are paying attention more now than they ever have. And we're going to continue to remind them on what the difference is in the two candidates between myself and John Ossoff. And at the end of the day, we're going to win this race. And I'm going to be the next U.S. Senator from Georgia.
15: It is one of the Senate races across the country that we have a great big star by. We're watching it closely, and we know you are too. Mike Collins is the 10th District Congressman from the state of Georgia, and he is also running for the Senate seat currently held by Democrat John Ossoff. Congressman, thank you so much for your time and for your candor, and thank you for being with us on The Rundown.
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1: Good morning. It's Monday, July 27th, 2026. I'm Ted Lindner. This is the Fox News Rundown. Family and fellow Americans will remember the life and legacy of Lindsey Graham this week. Fox's Tanya J. Powers.
2: Senator Lindsey Graham will be memorialized with ceremonies in Washington, D.C. and his home state of South Carolina. Tomorrow, there will be a short program in the U.S. Capitol Rotunda to honor his congressional service, followed by an invitation-only funeral at Washington National Cathedral. His remains will be taken to Columbia, South Carolina, where on Wednesday the funeral will pause at the State House for an F-16 flyover and presentation from the state's law enforcement officials.
1: And a powerful heat dome anchored over the central U.S., placing nearly 100 million Americans under heat alerts as temperatures surge past 100 degrees from Texas to the Dakotas, affected areas spanning from the Mississippi River west into the Plains, Rockies, and the Midwest. I'm Ted Lindner on the Fox News Rundown.
0: This is the Fox News Rundown.
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4: There's a chance of thunderstorms today. Some could be strong or severe. Otherwise, partly sunny, hot and humid, upper 80s and lower 90s. Tonight, the chance of storms ends in the evening, partly cloudy and a low of 62. From Storm Team 5, I'm meteorologist Jordan Lamers.
5: ABC News, I'm Sherry Preston. The hunt is on in Seattle for a second shooter after gunfire tore through a food festival. This woman was there and ran for her life.
6: We went inside the first building because we saw a few people going to a building. So we went in there and we went like down the stairs and we just hid in the garage.
5: Police now think two people started shooting at each other. Three people are dead, another four hurt, including a two-year-old. Relative quiet in the Middle East with a pause in the war. ABC's Matt Rivers is in Jordan.
7: We have paused military operations against Iran, and the Iranians have done the same. It's now been more than 2 days that we've seen without any strikes going back and forth between both countries after the better part of 2 weeks of both of those countries trading lethal strikes. So, you know, the question is, why is that happening? Well, what's clear is that there is some diplomacy going on.
5: The pause also allowing for oil prices to fall. Hundreds of thousands of people evacuated in France and Spain in the midst of wildfires. This is ABC News. Democrats in Maine have found a new Senate candidate after Graham Platner resigned amid multiple sexual misconduct allegations. The new name is Troy Jackson, and he is a fifth-generation logger. The question is, will that be enough to help the Democrats unseat longtime Republican Senator Susan Collins?
8: Troy Jackson lacks what some Republicans are saying, Riz, the Riz factor that Graham Platner undoubtedly has. Now, Susan Collins doesn't either. That's not what she's known for. She's really known as much more of a workhorse than a show horse. But it'll be interesting because the one thing Collins has been able to do is survive. She's been winning for decades in Maine, right, even as the state has trended more Democratic, and she hasn't done it in a flashy way. So this is an intriguing matchup, and it can't be more critical for Democrats.
5: ABC Washington Bureau Chief Rick Klein on our daily podcast, Start Here. Attorneys for influencers Andrew and Tristan Tate will meet with federal prosecutors in Miami today as their lawyers continue fighting the brothers' extradition on rape and sex trafficking charges in the UK. Sherry Preston, ABC News.
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1: I'm Charles Payne, and this is the Fox Business Report.
2: Stock futures are climbing. Crude oil prices have cooled after the U.S. and Iran paused hostilities over the weekend. Shares of companies that are dependent on fuel are higher among those rising: United and American Airlines, Royal Caribbean, and Carnival Cruise Lines. Chipmaker NVIDIA is now working with ChatGPT creator OpenAI to raise $250 billion to create a data center on federal land in southern Ohio. The project is being developed by SB Energy, a data center and power company, and would use electricity controlled by the U.S. government. Some big companies recently reporting earnings are revealing plans to start hiring again. Staffing firm Robert Half executives say AI's impacts on the job market are more benign than some have feared. That's your Fox Business Report. I'm Jenny Cosola. Invested in you.
0: This is the Fox News Rundown.
3: More than a dozen countries have or are considering age-based restrictions on social media as concern about harmful effects on children continues to grow, despite reassurances from tech giants about their work to improve safety.
4: Do we truly believe that social media creates a happy environment for our children? Do we truly believe that it's a place where they can feel safe?
3: Then Prime Minister Keir Starmer in June proposing a UK ban on social media access for all children under age 16.
4: This is not something I do lightly, and I will not present it as cost-free, as if social media has brought no benefits to young people.
3: But adding that he considered a full ban to be the right choice. That plan remains active under new Prime Minister Andy Burnham, but would need approval from Parliament. In France, that hurdle has now been cleared, with lawmakers approving a ban on social media accounts for kids under age 15, months after Australia became the first in the world to implement an under 16 ban. So far, with mixed reports of success and increasing fines aimed at forcing platforms to comply.
5: I think we all can agree, Lisa, that something's got to be done.
3: Kurt Knudsen is a tech journalist known as the Cyber Guy, who says at least one company, Apple, is working on something that could change this conversation.
5: So when you look at bans, you look at what France did and you say, wow, if you're under 15, no way, you can't even go on TikTok, Snapchat, Instagram, X, Facebook. It's all out. It's gone. You can't use that. And is that what you want your government doing? Maybe, but at the same time, you know, I just remember what it was like growing up when social media wasn't a thing, but we knew what we couldn't do. We couldn't drink. We couldn't smoke. Those were banned. But what did it make kids want to do? I want to try that. I'm curious about that. It put the mystique and interest in those areas when I'm wondering if regulation is only going to do the same thing. Is it only going to just create new ways for kids to create back doors to do what this is offering anyway?
3: There's certainly an argument to be made as well that parents have to try to keep track of what their kids are doing. It can be very hard, though, to compete with technology and algorithms. And up until now, parental controls have had, you know, a lot of parental detractors. Like, they're just not up to the task. I mean, are these kinds of bans a way to maybe balance parental responsibility with the platform's responsibility?
5: You know, we talk about banning technology, banning access to social media for kids. I spoke with a principal in a private or actually charter school who had middle school and high school students. And I said, I'm really interested. You banned technology in the classroom. How did you pull that off? And what are the effects? And she said, well, first of all, it was like a 2-year process to get a buy-in from the parents first, then get a buy-in for the kids. But they just agreed on a process by which you would check in your phone. And then on your breaks and at lunch, if you're in high school, you could get your phone back. That to me makes sense when there are no other tools. But what if you as a parent could say, I'm going to agree to a system that my school is using, that when my child's there at school, that only the things related to education that we all agree on, that I can see what they'll have access to, will work. I think what we're

0: Going to see is a smarter approach once we realize this technology is actually grown to where kids can't outsmart it like they have all these technologies that we thought would be the answer to having parents really put controls on kids. Kids outsmart it constantly. But what I looked at firsthand and really drilled in a bunch of questions about looks very, very promising. And I think even if Apple won't share that with Android, I think Android will see that and say, that looks interesting. And I think we want to look responsible right about now. Why don't we dive into some of those protections for our customers, our parents, and the children, especially in the U.S.?
1: Kind of a new frontier, a new phase, if you will, of guardrails. I mean, enforcement has certainly been one of the big issues as these bans are considered. France is going to be leaning on age verification tools and oversight by government regulators. But tech-savvy kids do tend to be good at getting around restrictions, creating fake accounts. That has happened after Australia passed its ban. Is the kind of age verification technology that exists right now good enough yet?
0: AI is really playing a good role in making those age verification systems more powerful, more robust, more accurate, strangely, from AI. And in fact, my teenage niece just visiting, as I watched her be obsessed with posting and creating for her social platforms, I asked her a little bit about all of this, and she said, you know, the only ones I couldn't fool was, strangely enough, TikTok. All my friends and me, they caught up with us. They could tell based on our photos, based on what we were saying after a while, and then their age verification was the only thing that actually booted us out. The rest of them were completely, you know, ineffective, that they were able to get into every other Meta product, from Instagram to Facebook, Snapchat, you name it. They had no problem. What I think is coming are tools for parents that will let them do this. And maybe those tools get extended into, it's called MDM. It allows you to manage devices, but inside of like a school system like we're talking about. And then what if we just have smart guardrails legislatively that don't go so extreme where it takes away real freedom of speech from people and makes us feel like we're back in some draconian society where you can and cannot talk at certain times. So there's a balance to be had. I think this is all still, even though we're, you know, a couple decades into it, I still think it's relatively new on the big grand scheme of how kids are raised now. At the same time, I mean, what we know is today, nothing I see is working effectively. And that's why I think we're just seeing these bans come about in virtually every civilized society, except here in the U.S. Ironically, the late Senator Lindsey Graham was one of the very first to introduce child protective legislation related to protecting kids online. And I applaud what he started, that now, you know, it dug its roots in, and I think we'll see something come in this country. But I think we have a, right now we could sort of sit back and learn and just say, hey, did France go too far? Did Australia go too far? Or is it working? So I don't know what the answer is. Bans are extreme. Bans can be effective. But I don't think long term that's our answer. I think we're smarter than that. I think we're going to evolve into having some tools where the phone knows where it is. And the social media companies, as you and I have already talked about before, are now paying the price as civil lawsuits are given the green light to go after damages of things that may be happening to children yesterday and perhaps in the future.
1: Yeah, I know you were at the social media addiction trial in LA, that landmark ruling that went against Meta and Google. They are appealing it. But from a legal standpoint, there are free speech questions as well. You know, how is that going to play out? That's something that's, you know, it's under constitutional review in France. But is this something that actually the courts may end up settling in terms of what restrictions go too far?
0: I think no, undoubtedly, especially in this country, when we get down to states enacting their own laws that become very restrictive. They're going to be challenged. At the end of the day, if you're a parent, you're a grandparent, if you're listening right now, just know it's not about the laws that are really going to change raising kids the right way. It's going to be parenting. And it's going to be parents with tools that aren't confusing, tools that can't be usurped by your kids. And I think we're going to start seeing those literally by the year's end. You'll start to see some tools here that really make it smarter and make everybody happier about how technology is used with kids. Now it's just about putting your, you know, your foot down. Because at the end of the day, I watch my niece and I love that she wants to come and visit. But it's sad to me that she felt like she had to program out to her friend set via social media how amazing her trip to her uncle's was. So it was really about highlighting popular things on TikTok that might be meaningless to you and I, but that just happened for the moment to be popular. And it consumed her in such a way that I didn't feel like we really connected as much as we would have otherwise.
1: Yeah, if nothing else, the growing awareness about the potential impacts and the negatives on developing brains is a positive to come out of all of this. I'm wondering, though, if other gateways to potential problems are not getting enough attention. Online gaming, for instance, because platforms like Minecraft, Roblox, they're very appealing to young users. And then you've got kids, you know, that maybe they're just doing group chats with friends via texts at younger ages. Are these things gateways that we should be more worried about?
0: This is what you should be the most worried about, because what this is a predator's playground of pedophiles that collect in these spaces. And parents don't see that. What they see is, oh, little Johnny's on a gaming platform. Okay, they're just having fun. No. This is a breeding ground for a whole host of problems that it's been proved again and again. So when it comes to a parent, a grandparent relating to, like, when you're looking, I mean, just have a conversation. What are you using, little Johnny? What are you using, Sally? I mean, you really got to know what your kids are up to with their technology. And you need to just take an extra beat to say, what is this? What is this my child's on? So, yes, wake up, America. Dial into what the kids are up to. None of this should be happening behind closed doors with your children. Put that technology out in the common area of the house, where you are hanging out, and maybe it's only used when we're all together. I know that's hard, but there is something, there's some balance, there's something to do that can make it a lot safer without you being lost in the fray of just all this technology coming at us.
1: Tech journalist Kurt Knudsen, better known as the Cyber Guy, thank you very much for your time.
0: Thank you, Lisa. Always good to talk with you.
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12: A better life with Dr. Sanjay Gupta.
13: They say consistency is key, but sometimes you just got to switch it up. A new study out of Harvard School of Public Health found that varying your exercise routine could add years to your life. What exercise someone did didn't matter much. What did matter was that all the exercises together worked all the muscle groups in their body. Now, an added benefit to changing things up is it can help you push through the plateau effect. That's when your body gets so efficient at doing something that you actually stop getting better at it. And we know from previous research that specializing in any one sport at a young age can make someone actually more prone to injury. And as experts we talk to point out, even elite athletes switch up things with their workouts, making sure to target strength, cardio, flexibility, balance, and doing that every single week. I'm Dr. Sanjay Gupta, helping you live a better life.
14: Fox News, I'm CJ Papa. New development in the war with Iran.
15: According to Ukrainian President Volodymyr Zelensky, this weekend Ukrainian forces struck Iranian vessels that were carrying military cargo between Russia and Iran in the Caspian Sea. Zelensky posted to X saying, "We also achieved very strong results with long-range strikes in the Caspian Sea, including vessels used in military cargo shipments involving Iran, as well as a warship."
14: Fox's Trey Yanks in Tel Aviv. Cops in Seattle say one gunman under arrest the other.
16: There was another person that we believe that was also involved that fled the scene, and officers began an active search for that person.
14: Seattle Assistant Chief of Special Operations Tyrone Davis, the gunfire killing at least three people during a food festival, four injured, a two-year-old boy as well, officials say is in the hospital. America's listening to Fox News.

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1: Baseball, the Marlins try to snap their franchise record 12-game losing skid. Miami will face the Phillies at home. Zach Wheeler starts for the Phils. NASCAR, Corey Heim wins in Indianapolis at the Brickyard 400. He is the youngest winner at the Brickyard 400 since Jeff Gordon won at 23. Back in 1994, Heim is 24. Golf, final round at the 3M Open. It goes to Jackson Koivin, the 21-year-old rookie. Beats Scottie Scheffler by two shots. That's sports on the Fox News Rundown. Jay Berman, Fox News.
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3: I mean, a lot of women have fought for Title IX. A lot of women have fought for the opportunity to play. Hell, my wife isn't that old. And they had to move from Ohio to Michigan so she could play softball. And she ain't that old. It's astounding to me that this is even an issue. It is astounding to me that people cannot see what is going on here and say, yeah, man, look, I have a solution. People always say, don't complain unless you have a solution. I have a solution. The Leah Thomases of the world, the dudes that transgender or trans whatever the hell, from being a dude to a girl, play against men. The ones that are women and they are transitioning to be a man, play against the men. I don't know why that's hard. I don't understand why that's even a thing. How is that a thing? Why is it? People say, well, that's not fair. Well, why is it that both sides transition to play against women? For Outkicks, don't at me. I'm Dan Dockich, and this is Fox News Rundown.
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7: The House voted to pull an hour of daylight out of your morning and dump it into the evening. Then they called it a gift. 308 to 117. The Sunshine Protection Act cleared the House and now sits in the Senate with the president pushing to sign it. Permanent daylight saving time, no more clock changes, and a December sunrise that comes after 9 in the morning across a wide stretch of this country. Look, I get the appeal. Nobody likes springing forward. AP NORC found 12% of American adults support the twice-a-year switch, which means it's below jury duty in the national affection rankings. But ending the clock change was never the question. Congress had two doors, permanent standard time, which tracks the sun, and permanent daylight saving time, which tricks the clock. Both kill the switch, but one of them fights your biology every single winter morning for the rest of your life. Congress, unfortunately, walked through that one. Look, morning light is the strongest signal your body gets all day. It sets your internal clock. It fires the cortisol pulse that wakes you up in the morning. It starts a 16-hour countdown to the melatonin release that puts you under at night. Strip that light out of the morning and bolt it onto the evening. You get a body running hot an hour after it should be powering down. That's that 11:30 ceiling stare. That's the 6 a.m. alarm clock that feels like it's 4. Millions of Americans commuting in the dark and dropping kids at a bus stop in the dark 5 months a year by federal statute. Does that sound like it's healthy? Does that sound really like something you want? The American Academy of Sleep Medicine backs permanent standard time in a formal position statement. The American Medical Association, they signed on. So did the sleep research study. So did this guy right here, Jason Rantz. The science is not close, and Congress voted the other way anyway. Richard Nixon signed year-round daylight saving during the oil embargo. December 1973, 79% of Americans backed it. By February, after one winter of kids walking to bus stops with flashlights, support was only at 42. Ford signed the repeal that October. A two-year trial died in 9 months. Any state could have solved this alone. Federal law already lets a state opt out of daylight saving and sit on standard time year-round. No permission is required. In fact, Arizona did it. So did Hawaii. Instead, close to 20 states passed laws demanding permanent daylight saving, the one version that requires an act of Congress. Washington State, where I live, filed its request in 2019, then spent 7 years waiting on D.C. to deliver the worst possible option. So the states begged for the choice that needs a federal favor and wrecks your sleep, while the free ones sat on the shelf. The Senate can still get this right. Lock the clock, but lock it on the side where the sun comes up before you do.
6: I'm Jason Rantz.
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9: ABC News, I'm Sherry Preston. Deadly violence at a food festival in Seattle. Some people there initially thought the popping they heard was fireworks. Brian Barker knew right away.
10: My gut feeling was that it was shots, because I'm originally from Texas, so I know what shots are.
9: Those shots hitting several people. Three are dead, four more hurt. Police think two suspects started shooting at each other, but only one is in custody. New violence in the Middle East, even as the U.S. and Iran go into another day of the pause in fighting. Saudi Arabia has just said it shot down drones launched from Iraq, fired by militias backed by Iran. Here's ABC's Karen Waugh.
11: Iran's foreign ministry is calling weekend talks with the U.S. ally Oman fruitful, with both sides working on a plan to keep ships moving safely through the Strait of Hormuz. But the U.S. ambassador to the U.N. says Tehran itself is divided.
9: Dangerously hot weather settling in over much of the country. 120 million Americans are under heat alerts. This is ABC News. The first ever national midterm political convention is about 6 weeks away, and a non-traditional GOP agenda is still being worked out, says ABC's Jim Ryan in Dallas.
12: The organizers of September's two-day event in Dallas acknowledge using the term convention loosely. There'll be no delegate voting or platform to discuss. Instead, Texas GOP Chair Dorinda Randall posted on X.
13: This is a rally and a fundraiser designed to bring Republicans together to help us win in November.
12: The speaker list has not been made public, although President Trump is expected to headline. It's a prelude to the actual 2028 Republican National Convention to be held in Houston. Jim Ryan, ABC News in Dallas-Fort Worth.
9: Putting food on the table is taking money out of our savings. A new survey says nearly one in five American adults are dipping into savings just to pay for groceries, and more than 5% are being forced to use payday advance loans to buy food. The Urban Institute, which conducted the survey, says food costs are up 32% in the last 5 years. Sherry Preston, ABC News.
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1: There's a chance of thunderstorms today. Some could be strong or severe. Otherwise, partly sunny, hot and humid, upper 80s and lower 90s. Tonight, the chance of storms ends in the evening, partly cloudy and a low of 62. From Storm Team 5, I'm meteorologist Jordan Lamers.
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0: Fox News Radio Studios in Midtown Manhattan, giving you opinions and facts with a positive outlook. It's Brian Kilmeade.
1: So glad you're there. It's the Brian Kilmeade Show. I hope you had a fantastic weekend. Sure you did. RNC Chair Joe Gruters is going to be with us, too. Now, Joe has an advantage over the DNC. Why? Because he's not buried in debt. The DNC comes out with this revelation. They have earned something like they've raised $16 trillion. The problem is $16 billion, I should say. $16 million. But the problem is they owe $18 billion. And they've asked vendors to stop sending in invoices until after November. That's the advantage the RNC has. They have millions in the coffers. So we'll be talking to him about that. Also, I got to urge you, everyone's talking about my YouTube channel, youtube.com/@TheBrianKilmeade Show. You will love it. So let's get to the big three.
2: Number three.
3: Whether it's his calls for the arrest of Netanyahu or urging New Yorkers to come out and protest Netanyahu, it's the same thing. It just shows how juvenile, immature, and really the lack of experience that this mayor has.
1: Congressman Nicole Meliotakis of New York, do your job. Mayor Mamdani of New York, a radical and epic failure, focusing on Israel, vilifying the rich, bragging about slapping taxes on the most successful while taking aim at his own party, costing them millions in primaries, and yet taking on the prime minister of other countries. Get with it.
4: Number two.
5: As the president said, we are locked and loaded. Even more assets are going into theater. But he's giving talk some space. He's giving it a little bit of room.
1: You think? Mike Waltz, yes, he is. Three-day pause after 14 straight days of strikes and no shooting at ships in the Strait. I'm sure they're related. What's next in the Iran fight? And is the Red Sea open or closed? We'll review.
2: Number one.
6: There are people who claim to be Democrats that are running against the Democratic Party. There are people that will vote in this election who are not inclined to vote for Trump that will believe that stupid and that is why I am depressed.
1: Yes, you should be depressed, James Carville. 100 days to the midterms, and history shows Dems should be flying high. But no, they're having a overt civil war. Yes, socialists versus the DNC, who, by the way, as I mentioned, flat out broke, millions of dollars in debt, really since 2024. Whatever you think of this guy running the DNC now, I'm not sure he's to blame, except people are saying you spent so much money on the special election. Why didn't you focus on the midterms? But that's for them to work out. So I've told you about the socialist movement. I'm very wary of people grabbing onto something and making it too big because, I don't know, it gets ratings or people like to talk about it. But this is real. This is real. 150,000 members. They're running all types of candidates in all important races. Even the ones that aren't officially DSA members seem to be running off the DSA sign in line. And that is with Bernie Sanders. I'll give you an example. Abdul Saeed over in Michigan. He's running against Haley Stevens over in Michigan, who's considered just very liberal. Now, Haley Stevens is getting millions of dollars, got just the sitting governor to endorse from Senator Schumer to endorse. And that's big news. Mark Peters, who had the spot that is leaving the Senate, endorsed because Abdul Syed's got Elizabeth Warren, Bernie Sanders and zillions of dollars. So the DSA loves this guy, even though he says, I'm technically a capitalist. I don't believe it, but technically a capitalist. He's got every socialist pulling for him. This is going to be something we all have to pay attention to. I think Mike Rogers has a much easier job with El Saeed, but this other woman, Haley Stevens, is also not exactly a formidable candidate in my view. So I think Rogers is going to win, even though the Cook Report says that it leans left. Because no Republican has won their Senate seats since 96. But if you want to know what the DSA believes, instead of you accusing me of reading off some random website and it's not really true, I thought it would be great. And I thought Shannon Bream did a great job, just a Q&A format, has the DSA national co-chair, Megan Romer, on to basically find out what she believes. Are you ready? Cut one.
7: So should Van Jones and Rahm Emanuel and James Carville and all of the establishment Democrats be worried about DSA plans from within their tent?
8: The establishment Democrats should be worried about the voters and about what the voters think and about what the constituency thinks. And right now they have not been delivering, and our candidates are and have been, and it's resonating with voters.
1: So far, you'd have to say they have a lot more money. And so in a recent poll, I think a Fox poll, 54% of Democrats are in support of socialism, but only 17% of independents. As both parties know, you don't win anything with just your party. You need independence. So you want a rundown of exactly what the DSA believes? Cut to.
7: Okay, so we're going to put up on the screen a few of the things that are part of your platform. And I want to ask you, just give me sort of a true or false on these. Abolish the Senate.
8: True.
7: Okay, replace the presidency and Supreme Court as we now know them.
8: Yep.
7: Abolish ICE.
8: Absolutely.
7: Abolish borders and give amnesty to anyone currently in the U.S. illegally.
8: As a long-term plan, yep.
7: Defund the Pentagon.
8: Absolutely.
7: Abolish prisons, at least in large part.
8: Yeah, again, that as part of a long-term program, yeah.
7: Okay, so no prisons. Government or public ownership of most large corporations.
8: Yeah, absolutely.
1: Do you believe this? You believe this? Can you believe that she answered like that? Now, if she was running on a socialist ticket and they get 1% of the vote, I probably wouldn't even cover this. But they decided to just jump into the Democratic Party. The Democratic Party said, well, Rahm Emanuel and Governor Polis, I don't know what Gavin Newsom stands on this, but James Carville and Van Jones, Bill Maher, none of which are actually political politicians. They're outraged by this. What are you kidding? No one believes this. But listen to them try to defend their stances. For example, abolishing prisons. Have you ever heard of anything more asinine than abolishing prisons? Well, let's hear her explain it. It gets worse. Cut six.
7: So if we talk about abolishing prisons, then does that make society better? I mean, is there anybody that should be incarcerated? I mean, rapists, child predators, murderers?
8: Yeah, so the long-term plan, when we think about most people who are in prison, they are mostly in prison for crimes of poverty.
7: But that's not what I'm talking about. I'm talking about the really,
8: yeah,
7: you know,
8: no,
7: like the
8: I
7: murders
8: hear you.
7: And
8: so
7: rapists of the
8: when
7: world.
8: So when we get rid of this need for crimes of poverty to exist, when we get rid of that destabilizing force that creates so many people who are living in desperate situations and doing desperate things, that brings those numbers down to very small numbers. And then we can collectively decide what we do with those people. I suspect it won't look like the prison system as we know it today.
1: Right. We'll see what happens. Watching a guy with a rap sheet of 30 years in the streets of New York over the weekend and starts shooting at people and kills a 12-year-old kid who's just buying a ball in a bodega. Shouldn't be in prison. Why wasn't it in prison to begin with? But with the DSA, we'll never see prison. So Rahm Emanuel writes, ultimately, this is about policy. It was socialists, he writes this in the Wall Street Journal, who led the change to defund the police. It was socialists who opened up the borders. It was socialists who abolished prisons, release violent criminals onto the streets, and degrade the flag. We know those are electoral losers. In 2020, after protesters chanted to defund the police, Joe Biden was swept into office without coattails. After Mr. Biden instituted an open border policy, we lost control of the House in 2022 and the White House and Senate in 2024. To win the places where it matters, Democrats need to emphasize the common ground they have with the majority of the electorate. Makes total sense. By the way, he's not resonating at all in the primary so far. So when that was read back on Face the Nation to Bernie Sanders, I thought it was interesting to see what Bernie Sanders said, and he basically just dismissed it as something that we shouldn't be paying attention to. He says, well, Rahm Emanuel really has no popularity. He is not somebody that really resonates with the crowd. So listen to what he said about that, Bernie Sanders, cut eight.
9: That is what Rahm Emanuel is saying, who no doubt has the support of millions of working class people. Look, this is an argument. There's no debate. There is a strong division within the Democratic Party. You have an establishment like Rahm Emanuel, who are dependent on billionaire campaign contributors and want to maintain the status quo. Then you have a progressive movement, which, by the way, what is getting these guys nervous is we are winning all over this country. The American people are tired of a rigged economy, a corrupt campaign, finance system. They want real change. They don't want Rahm Emanuel and the establishment maintaining the status quo.
1: So this guy says the same thing his whole career. Never does anything. He's never achieved anything. I'm talking about Bernie Sanders. And what Rahm Emanuel just said, we're not for defunding the police. We're not for opening borders. We're not for changing the government around all this stuff. That's absolutely right. Now, when you say Medicare for all, we know this for a fact. If you read the Washington Post editorial, do the math. It's going to cost $8.2 trillion. Nobody has that. It's unaffordable. You're going to kill all private insurance. Nobody wants that. Nobody in who has Medicare right now wants you to destroy Medicare, because the way it is right now, you still need supplemental. If you bring everybody in under that, you will destroy the program and destroy our health care system. Now, nobody wants the Canadian system. Nobody wants the United Kingdom system. Nobody wants the socialist system, single payer health care. It doesn't work. So he just says stuff. I want change. And when someone says, well, that's not radical change, it's because you're giving it to billionaires. Billionaires want prison, so do millionaires, so do working class people. Because you don't want to be have your house robbed, you don't want to get shot, you want the criminals in jail. That's not a billionaire class of backing up the establishment. Nobody wants an open border, except for people that want to destroy the country. That's not a billionaire move. He is not taking PAC money to say that. So, but when you're on Face the Nation and you're Bernie Sanders or you're a Democrat, expect just to float right through. They gave him the easiest time. This is the guy that gave us Graham Plattner. Had one question on Graham Plattner. Do you regret endorsing him? Well, we found out some stuff. We got rid of him. No big deal. Yeah, it's a huge deal. I mean, we found out all this stuff should have been disqualifying. So Bernie Sanders responsible, but for some reason, people treat him with kid gloves. When we come back, we'll take some calls, 1-866-408-7669. I want to tell you the latest on about the Iran war and what the truth and fact, separate fact from fiction when it comes to that New York Times story about why the president's not bombing today. Where do you stand? I know the polls say he's underwater when it comes to fighting in Iran. I actually don't believe the people that understand what's going on in our foreign policy are against the conflict. They just want to see the plan. Back in a moment.
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17: A better life with Dr. Sanjay Gupta.
18: How often do you stop to wonder whether you should share something that's revealing, maybe even embarrassing, with a partner, a friend, or even your boss? In her new book called Revealing, The Underrated Power of Oversharing, behavioral scientist Leslie John says doing just that can help you deepen relationships that are vital to your life. We need people to trust us in order to get things like love, friendship, and career success. That's what she told us. When you make yourself vulnerable by revealing something sensitive, it does make other people trust you. In turn, when you ask someone to reveal something about themselves, showing that interest will generally lead someone to like you more. Why? Because people like to be asked about themselves, she says. It also signals that they are discriminating and choosy, but in a good way. I'm Dr. Sanjay Gupta, helping you live a better life.
19: From ABC News, Tech Trends. Google is making it a bit easier to figure out if someone's trying to fool you with a picture made by AI. The company already has a system called SynthID, which embeds invisible watermarks in pictures created by Google's AI. Now Google says it is expanding access to the tool, and other companies, including OpenAI, say they'll use it. If you have questions about a picture, you'll be able to ask Gemini if it's a fake. Apple now putting some popular devices into categories that could make it tougher to get them fixed. The 2017 MacBook Air 13-inch is now considered vintage, meaning parts might be scant, and the iPad Mini 4 and the 32-gig version of the Apple TV HD are now on the obsolete list, cutting them off from any official repairs. And AT&T is now launching what it calls Build-A-Plan wireless service, which it says will give customers more flexibility. Plans will start at $15 a month. With Tech Trends, Chuck Severson, ABC News.
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5: It's giving diplomacy some space. It's giving diplomacy a little bit of time. Of course, the president tried diplomacy last year. He's tried it this year. He is a president of peace. He is giving diplomacy a chance. We'll see over the next coming days, but make no mistake, assets, additional military assets are moving into the region. They should believe the president, the regime should believe the president when he says they're locked and loaded, and we're all options are on the table.
1: So I know for a fact, you know, Ambassador of the UN, Michael Waltz, you know that he's got the Green Beret background for 20 years and stayed in the military up until 3 years ago. I think he just got officially out, he was in the reserves. And then he served under Dick Cheney for a while, so he got a sense of the Pentagon. He wouldn't did his homework before. He doesn't want to say things inaccurate. He woke up to this story in New York Times. President Trump has set aside, at least for now, plans to sharply escalate the military assault on Iran, with particular concern that the intensifying the war could dangerously drain the Pentagon's already diminished stockpile of Patriot anti-missile interceptors and other defense munitions in the Middle East. Threat to the Interceptor stockpiles is one of the many considerations. Trump and his top aides are also uneasy about the prospect of a widening war in the Middle East with the alienation of key Gulf allies. So I know for a fact, spoke to the president last night. He says this story is absolutely not true. Now, it doesn't mean they made it up. I believe that there's people in the West Wing that don't want the president to continue to bomb Iran. You can use your imagination. So what do you do? You plant stories in the New York Times that hamstring you and let Democrats tee off on you on the Sunday shows. So I know that for a fact. What happened is, and what is true, the Axios story is that the top U.S. commander of the Middle East, Brad Cooper, recommended stopping the bombing campaign around the Strait because it has reached its limit of potential. That's true. They said the recommendation by Cooper, the commander, as you know, together with other advisors, impacted President Trump's decision on Friday. He also said the Gulf states really want the president to ratchet it down, afraid about ratcheting it up. Why? Because every missile defense, including Israel's, got its holes. So they don't want to see any more damage. But they also do not want to see Iran emboldened. So they say the massive hit has all the elements there, but has nothing to do with the type of hits they've been doing over the last 14 days. The decision came after a meeting with top advisors and military officials who presented him with a new strike plan for the day. In the days before the meeting, Trump had been leaning towards returning to major combat, but the mindset started to change on Thursday. His decision to pump the brakes on bombing the Strait solidified on Friday when he got some calls from the Gulf states registering their concern. Cooper gave his recommendation on the way forward. He goes on to say he stressed that the 2 weeks of strikes in the Strait had significantly degraded Iran's ability to attack ships. Cooper noted that the designated bombing targets have been mostly exhausted. CENTCOM commander said a possible next step would be to resume major combat operations to finish the 20% of targets the U.S. military has designated that they didn't strike during the original Operation Epic Fury. So do you get it? It's not that they ran out of targets. They were hitting different targets focusing on the Strait. You notice nobody's been hitting the Strait over the last 3 days. So you have the chairman of the Joint Chiefs of Staff, Kane, cautioned the defense secretary, Pete Hegseth, and Trump to in private that a shortage of defense interceptors could hamper the ability to protect U.S. forces. Now, very good sources. We have enough interceptors. We absolutely would like more. But that wouldn't be hesitant, especially with all the assets we now have in the area. The challenge is the other, as expected at some point, the Red Sea is now going to be a challenge because the Houthis got a plane full of supplies and some commanders on 1-800 how to stop a Strait. So they're going after the Saudis. I also think Russians are helping with the targeting. I love that President Vladimir Zelensky is going to go to the White House and he's going to show the proof that the Russians are providing satellite surveillance to Gulf states and other U.S. military facilities in and around the area, allowing him to hit things like one room in a building. And that one room is where the CIA headquarters are. And only the Russians would be able to detect things like that. So there's a lot of moving parts. And I think you have a executive branch that has two school of thought. Now, you know, it makes a better president when you have opposite points of view. Some people willing to say, Mr. President, I think you're wrong. In fact, you got to hire people like that. People not afraid to tell the president when he's wrong, who I would actually have always have a Democrat or two in my cabinet just to say, what are they thinking? Where am I open vote? Where am I open politically? Where am I vulnerable? But I think that in this situation, having part or staff of some people who are high ranking in the executive branch, and I believe it's the vice president's office, leaking to the New York Times, I think is absolutely awful. And as Mike Waltz said, and I'll play this at some point, they should be arrested. If in fact is whoever's doing that. You have a problem with the president, just say it. Don't leak it.
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20: There's a chance of thunderstorms today. Some could be strong or severe. Otherwise, partly sunny, hot and humid, upper 80s and lower 90s. Tonight, the chance of storms ends in the evening, partly cloudy and a low of 62. From Storm Team 5, I'm meteorologist Jordan Lamers.
17: A better life with Dr. Sanjay Gupta.
21: They say consistency is key, but sometimes you just gotta switch it up. A new study out of Harvard School of Public Health found that varying your exercise routine could add years to your life. What exercise someone did didn't matter much. What did matter was that all the exercises together worked all the muscle groups in their body. Now, an added benefit to changing things up is it can help you push through the plateau effect. That's when your body gets so efficient at doing something that you actually stop getting better at it. And we know from previous research that specializing in any one sport at a young age can make someone actually more prone to injury. And as experts we talk to point out, even elite athletes switch up things with their workouts, making sure to target strength, cardio, flexibility, balance, and doing that every single week. I'm Dr. Sanjay Gupta, helping you live a better life.
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1: I don't know about you, but my social media feeds are flooded with lotions and potions and gadgets, all promising to unlock different components of longevity. But if you log off, take a step back from all the hype, you'll find that the actual keys to a longer, healthier life are hiding in plain sight. There are four of them. Number one, nutrition. The Mediterranean diet really is the gold standard. Number two, exercise. You should be getting 150 minutes of moderate intensity exercise or 75 minutes of vigorous intensity exercise every week, plus strength training and stretching. Number three, sleep. Sleep is when your body and your brain repair themselves. You should be getting 7 to 9 hours a night. And finally, number four often gets forgotten, socialization. It's not a bonus. It's a necessity for a healthy life, finding a sense of community, purpose, and belonging. I'm Dr. Sanjay Gupta, helping you live a better life.
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6: Now, House Democrats have outraised Republicans in the most recent quarter, our House Republican counterparts. And we're going to have the resources necessary to make sure that our incumbent members are reelected and that we can stand behind great working class champions like Bob Brooks and ensure that he becomes the next congressman from the 7th Congressional District.
7: Well, the guy that wants to be Speaker, Hakeem Jeffries, not telling the truth. The Democratic National Party committee is facing a significant cash crunch with 100 days to go. According to the latest FEC filing, cash on hand, $16.3 million. Debt and loans, $18.5 million. That leaving them $2.2 million underwater. By comparison, the Republican RNC has reported $128 million in cash. There's no debt. Do you know they had to put their building up for collateral in order to get a an equity loan out in order to help on these special elections? Hey, everybody's got to make decisions no matter how much money you have on where to spend. Joe Gruters, as RNC chair, you got to feel good about where you're at, especially when you look at your counterpart.
8: Yeah, listen, we're so fortunate that we've been holding a lot of our money back. You know, when the president asked me to serve as chairman over a year ago, he said, you have one goal, and that's to win the majorities. And so we've been laser focused on that. And the DNC, it gets worse. You know, he threw a phone at a staffer. He's making all of his officers sign NDAs.
7: Ken Martin.
8: I can't imagine being under that type of pressure and asking my fellow officers to do the same. We're in phenomenal position because when you look at the cash advantage that we have and you add in the fact that we just had that coordinated campaign law struck down by the Supreme Court, which makes our dollars worth three times as much, we are going to obliterate these guys in November.
7: So, and right now, think about this. I mean, you have to make decisions all the time. Where are you spending your money? You know, in late 2025, the DNC took out a $15 million line of credit, the largest ever off-year loan, to fund investments in the 2026 election cycle. The financial findings show the party already entered the election year in debt of $14 million cash and $17.5 million in debt. So they added to the debt. This is from 2024, when Vice President Kamala Harris spent over $1 billion to lose every battleground state and the popular vote. Think about that. And yeah, she's a front runner to win the nomination.
8: You know, I think they had people robbing them blind. I don't think that they had a decent handle on where the money was being spent, but obviously they completely wasted it all. What a horrific

0: campaign, getting blown out by the president who won the popular vote as well. But listen, we focus every day, and we do have to make spending decisions. And I get calls from candidates. Over the last year, we've lost some of these special elections and these little towns and mayor's races and state legislative races. And we've taken the hits that people have hurled at us. But our focus has always been the same. We need to make sure the president has a full 4 years. We have to defy history. We have to win these midterms. And there's no other option. If we don't win, the Democrats are going to investigate, obstruct, and impeach. It's going to be an absolute disaster. But now, when you look at it, with 99 days to go, the fact that we're sitting on so much money and there's fewer races out there because of all the redistricting that's happened and gerrymandering that's happened by the Democrats over the last 30 years, that we are in prime position because we have the candidate matchups we want, because these guys are electing, they're nominating these radical leftists, a lot of these DSA mini Mondamis winning from coast to coast. And we have hand-selected candidates that have been endorsed by the president, these MAGA warriors that are ready to go, that are laser-focused on affordability and making sure that everybody can achieve the American dream.
1: Who do you want Mike Rogers to face in Michigan? Do you want it to be for the Senate seat? Do you want it to be Haley Stevens, or do you want to be Abdul El Sayed?
0: And we have this debate in our office all the time. El Sayed is a radical leftist. The guy is absolutely crazy. I mean, he is a mini Mondami. And he's already talking about, I read some article that he wants to take out Fetterman. And he's openly talking about it in a primary, in the next cycle. So the interesting thing is here's the real debate. El Sayed may be able to motivate because he is a motivational type speaker. But the guy is a radical leftist. I mean, it's crazy versus common sense.
1: It is.
0: Haley Stevenson's is a typical, normal Democrat we would normally face. So do you, as a party leader, do we want somebody who is more radicalized? You would think that would turn off voters, but may be able to motivate their base to show up. It's a 50-50, but I will tell you, no matter who they nominate, we are going to crush them, because Mike Rogers is one of our best Senate candidates in the country. He's raising money. He's solid, common sense, professional, excellent national security issues, almost won last time. And so I don't care who they put up. We're ready to do battle, and we're going to win that race.
1: Well, what about what's going on with your predecessor, Mike Whatley? He's now going from 15 points down to 4. What could you do for him? Because now they're going to pour money into Cooper because they thought that was an automatic flip.
0: Well, listen, Cooper, I always tell Whatley, got a bad draw because Cooper was a popular governor. And we needed to make sure that Whatley's name ID increased. And we know that as his name ID continues to increase, that those margins, that he'll get closer and closer to lead there. Cooper has never broken 50%. That is a winnable race. And what I tell people about Whatley is the guy is one of the hardest workers that I know. He is literally traveling coast to coast, city to city, to raise the money he needs. And he's like an Eagle Scout. The guy is picture perfect. Mm-hmm. He's great on policy. He will work every day, and we just need the macro economy to get a little bit better. Well, but I know that as we continue to spend, we're going to be doing well there.
1: So Governor Cooper is not a socialist. Whatever he is, he's not. Just Jared Polis is not either, and you could say a few others, Fetterman. But this DSA, which has been accepted by a lot of these people, like Senator Kaine, has no problem with the DSA. It's crazy. Obviously, does Carville does, and we have Van Jones that does, and people like Bill Maher. But in terms of politician, no. So the DSA national co-chair was on, Megan Romer, said we've got to abolish the Senate, abolish the Pentagon. We have to abolish the Supreme Court. They got to change the entire presidency. And then when asked, or do you really want to abolish the border and abolish prisons? Listen to this explanation, cut 6.
2: So if we talk about abolishing prisons, then does that make society better? I mean, is there anybody that should be incarcerated? I mean, rapists, child predators, murderers?
3: Yeah, so the long-term plan, when we think about most people who are in prison, they are mostly in prison for crimes of poverty.
2: But that's not what I'm talking about. I'm talking about the really,
3: yeah,
2: you know,
3: no,
2: like the
3: I
2: murders
3: hear you.
2: And
3: so
2: rapists of the
3: when
2: world.
3: We, Yeah, so when we get rid of this need for crimes of poverty to exist, when we get rid of that destabilizing force that creates so many people who are living in desperate situations and doing desperate things, that brings those numbers down to very small numbers. And then we can collectively decide what we do with those people. I suspect it won't look like the prison system as we know it today.
1: So once we give people, once we give the criminals money, they're going to have a great time and a great life. Joe, I mean, this woman is sober. How do you feel about
0: that? Yeah, this is a coup from within. They're fundamentally trying to change your country. And these DSA candidates are winning from coast to coast. I call them mini Mondamis because it started. This is what happens when you have Mondami, Bernie Sanders, and AOC in control of your party. That's who's running the party. Look at El Saeed. He's another disciple of these guys. These guys are nuts. They literally want to change the way we live. They want tens of millions of illegals to come in. Forget about cashless bail, what a disaster policy that is. They want exactly what she just said. They don't want anybody in jail. This is a disaster. This is what the Democrats are offering in November. This is why we could defy history and we could win, because our matchups against some of these radical leftists are exactly what we need. We have more money, better candidates, and I think we're going to have better messaging with the president. And then we're going to, of course, you know, the president's going to be in Michigan, and we're going to start barnstorming the country. We're going to hit all these tough districts, hit all these tough states, and we're going to make sure that we bring the truth to people, and I think it's going to really help our candidates out.
1: So what do you think, as you look at these midterm elections, the big difference is you're going to run against crazy, common sense against crazy. That's what the Speaker of the House, Johnson, says. The other thing you're going to do is hope the redistricting helps you out and the money helps you out. How much money do you have to put into the Paxton race, being that he's got this background check problem and he's going against Tallarico, who's not without talent?
0: Well, listen, Tallarico is raising a lot of money, but at the end of the day, Texas is a ruby red state. We'll spend whatever it takes there, but I'm not anticipating us having to spend a lot because Paxton has won statewide there numerous times. He just won a primary against an entrenched incumbent by, you know, 20 plus points. I mean, it was a blowout. He knows how to win. I've spent some time with him both at the office and outside trying to help him raise money and do other things. I anticipate him running away with it. You got to remember, Ted Cruz ran against Beto. I think Beto was a more reasonable candidate than Tallarico. And even Cruz won big. In this case, Paxton is going to crush Tallarico. Tallarico is a candidate for Austin, not for Texas. Texas will remain red and we'll move on.
1: All right. Well, I guess we'll see where we go from there. I have not heard much out of New Hampshire yet. I thought John Sununu would be formidable in terms of flipping that seat. And you would think that, you know, we're Scott Brown. Where is that battle going?
0: Yeah, listen, Sununu is a phenomenal candidate. I think the latest poll we had is him down by one against Pappas. But we are very bullish on Sununu. You know, he's an engineer by trade. He had the seat before. He's a phenomenal individual. I've campaigned with him numerous times. I think you could put that also in the win column for the Republican side. And when you look at these races, Rogers, I think that's a win. Sununu, I think we're going to win there. We just have to make sure our voters come out and that we're united in our efforts to beat the Democrats. But we're in solid shape in both those states.
1: I guess so. The other question would be, what about Georgia? And Mike Collins has got a lot of money. Ossoff has got a lot of momentum. He said this goes well, he's probably going to run for president. So what do you do to turn things around? Because Mike Collins is trailing, and that was one originally they said on paper that might be flippable.
0: Well, listen, that's a very tough state to win because Ossoff's sitting on over $80 million, and Ossoff is being considered as a presidential contender. But, yeah, again, Collins is a great candidate, and I think what you have to look for in this race is the fact that the governor's race is going to be so expensive. And I always say a rising tide lifts all ships. Can that massive turnout that we get as a result of the governor's race there, can that lift Collins up? I think that he's in contention. He has to run a solid race. We have to support him financially to make sure that he's going to have the resources he needs to compete. But that is a seat that we're looking at and hope to win.
1: RNC Chair Joe Gruter is our guest. Joe, you guys are trailing in almost every category. in terms of the polls. Even on immigration, even on the economy, you guys are trailing. On foreign policy, you guys are trailing. You're coming off Joe Biden's. But regardless of what you think of it, how do you win with winning in so few categories?
0: Well, listen, people soon forget how bad it was under Joe Biden, what their administration left us with. We're dealing with the ramifications of that disaster, Otto Penn administration. But we are moving the nose up. We're pulling the nose up. The president's been focused on everyday issues since he's been in office, the working family tax cuts, which I read most people don't even know what's in it. But that's the no tax on tips, overtime, and Social Security. And that's why we're doing things like the Trumpapalooza, the midterm convention. We have to get the messaging right. We have to get it out there to the American people. We have 99 days to do that. I think that midterm convention will go a long way in helping us do that and spread the message of all the great things the president has done on behalf of the average American worker and all the things he wants to do on behalf of the American worker. Listen, D.C. has sold out the average American for the last five decades. This president really does care about the average American and their opportunity to achieve the American dream. And so we just have to get that out there and get that message out. And all, like I said, all the great things he wants to do, we can lay it out to the American people and explain the contrast between common sense and crazy.
1: Right. Have you ever thrown a phone against the wall because you're mad at a staffer?
0: No, but listen, I read that, and I told some of my staff members, I said, watch out. I said, I'm going to send you over to the DNC, and you'll have to start dodging phones. No, I'll tell you what. You know, the reason why I'm so successful as a chairman so far in terms of money raising and everything else is we have some of the best staff in the entire country. That's why this coordinated campaign limits is going to go so far. Forget about the money. It's the fact that our political operators on top, the ones that are working in the trenches every single day, we have top talent helping the president, and we are going to be able to utilize them directly with these campaigns all across the country. That's going to be the biggest difference maker. And I'm glad you brought up the staff, because I'm so excited to talk about the fact that our staff is 1,000 times better, light years better than what the DNC and the Democrats have nationwide.
1: Joe Gruz, thanks so much. He's RNC chair. Appreciate it.
0: Thanks, Brian.
1: All right, 1-866-408-7669. I'll have a few moments at the top of the hour, so get online now. We'll be able to talk to you. Also, if you prefer to write like you did over the weekend, BrianKilmeade.com. 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
10: There are lots of things you can measure to get an idea of how healthy you are at any given moment. Temperature, heart rate, blood pressure, just to name a few. But how about how healthy you will be and how long you're likely to live? According to a new study out of the University at Buffalo, two simple strength tests are pretty accurate at predicting longevity in older women. One is hand grip strength, and the other is how quickly people can stand up from a seated position without using their arms. By the way, I remember interviewing former President Jimmy Carter when he was quite old and being really impressed how he just popped out of the chair without using his arms. Not a lot of older people can actually do that. But I think the message here is that maintaining strength as you age is going to help you perform everyday activities, but also help you avoid injury and stay independent. I'm Dr. Sanjay Gupta, helping you live a better life.
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14: From ABC News, Tech Trends. Sliding into someone's DMs won't be quite as private anymore on Instagram. Starting today, Meta's removing the option for end-to-end encryption of direct messages. This means the company could theoretically view any messages exchanged on Instagram. Meta says not many people were opting for end-to-end encryption. ChatGPT wants to know who you trust. OpenAI is now rolling out a new feature for the AI called Trusted Contact. If a conversation with ChatGPT starts to go in a concerning direction, especially when it comes to talk about self-harm, a message would go to that contact, asking them to check in on you. And the latest idea to try to power new energy-hungry data centers is to let them ride the waves. Ars Technica says hundreds of millions of dollars is going into a startup developing floating data centers. The idea? They generate power using the movement of ocean water. With Tech Trends, Brian Clark, ABC News.
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15: What really bothers me is there are people who claim to be Democrats that are running against the Democratic Party, not against Donald Trump. And stop God lying to people. That's why I'm getting down. And I'm afraid there are people that will vote in this election who are not inclined to vote for Trump that will believe that stupid. And that is why I am depressed.
1: You
15: yes,
1: should be.
15: I am.
1: You should be. I mean, between running out of money, between having these crazy candidates have common sense against crazy, and with the redistricting, Trump has rebalanced. And now, if the war comes to a successful end, not just an end, but a successful end, you guys are going to be in a lot of trouble because Trump will just be able to coast through the economic principles and fundamentals I believe are in place. And if they're not in place, I'll be wrong and the numbers will show it. Senator Dave McCormick was on with One Nation last night. And he said from the Republicans' perspective, it's been disconcerting to see. Cut 13.
16: The Democratic Party, it's not just the extreme, it's the mainstream of the party, is embracing a philosophy that is anti-military, anti-law enforcement, anti-business, anti-Semitic, and anti-American. And these ideas, socialism, communism, when I was a soldier, we were fighting in the Cold War. And I never dreamed for a minute when the Cold War ended and these ideas of socialism and communism went into the dustbin of history, that they'd rise from the ashes and be what the Democratic Party is running on.
1: It really is crazy because I don't, you know, like Leonid Brezhnev and Khrushchev, they never said abolish prisons. They made more prisons. They never said abolish the border. They enforced their border. So it's not even communism. What part of socialism is just crazy? I never heard Bernie Sanders bring it up, but they're not pushing back. I heard Hillary Clinton, you know, Hillary Clinton, when she was first lady and senator, she wanted to enforce the border. When she became secretary of state, she realized the party was changing. She suddenly says, I want a borderless society once we straighten out Mexico. So it began to change back then, but not like this. Not like what we just heard on Sunday. Not like what we just heard others say that won elections in New York City and in Philadelphia and in Colorado. Listen to the Brian Kilmeade Show. Keep it here. And make sure to see me on stage. Coming up, big shows this fall at BrianKilmeade.com. 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
10: 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But if you log off, take a step back from all the hype, you'll find that the actual keys to a longer, healthier life are hiding in plain sight. There are four of them. Number one, nutrition. The Mediterranean diet really is the gold standard. Number two, exercise. You should be getting 150 minutes of moderate intensity exercise or 75 minutes of vigorous intensity exercise every week, plus strength training and stretching. Number three, sleep. Sleep is when your body and your brain repair themselves. You should be getting 7 to 9 hours a night. And finally, number four often gets forgotten, socialization. It's not a bonus. It's a necessity for a healthy life, finding a sense of community, purpose, and belonging. I'm Dr. Sanjay Gupta, helping you live a better life.
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17: ABC News, I'm Sherry Preston. Chaos amid gunfire at a Seattle food festival.
18: They were stepping over people. There was a lot of food on the floor, and there were people on the floor. There were kids, strollers.
17: Roberto Ramirez caught in the crush of people running when police say two people started shooting at each other. Three are dead, four more hurt. One of those suspects is in custody. Officials in France say a major wildfire has stopped growing, but the fires in France and Spain are still burning. The Bordeaux wine country still threatened. And over the border in Spain, ABC's Marcus Moore.
19: Spain declaring their first ever national emergency due to fires. More than 100,000 people either evacuating or ordered to shelter in place. Outside Valencia Saturday, authorities say a 78-year-old man was found dead, the country's first fire casualty.
17: The pause in fighting holding between the U.S. and Iran, but Saudi Arabia says it shot down drones fired by an Iranian-backed militia. This is ABC News. OpenAI chief Sam Altman at the White House this week seeking approval for the company's most powerful generative AI model yet.
20: The system, capable of solving an 80-year-old math problem, could also take on complex tasks for businesses and the government. But that same ability to act more independently is also raising safety concerns. After OpenAI system was able to hack into another AI platform called Hugging Face during a security test. Hugging Face's CEO calls the hack unprecedented.
17: ABC Sophie Flay. President Trump tours a GM factory in Milford, Michigan today and is expected to defend his tariff policies. Michigan is a state that heavily relies on Canada, and recent 50% tariff increases on imported auto parts and other items have created some serious concerns there. UN Development Program warning that Iran and the war, rising energy and food prices because of it, have the potential to pushing 45 million more people into poverty in the coming years. I'm Sherry Preston, ABC News.
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10: I don't know about you, but my social media feeds are flooded with lotions and potions and gadgets, all promising to unlock different components of longevity. But if you log off, take a step back from all the hype, you'll find that the actual keys to a longer, healthier life are hiding in plain sight. There are four of them. Number one, nutrition. The Mediterranean diet really is the gold standard. Number two, exercise. You should be getting 150 minutes of moderate intensity exercise or 75 minutes of vigorous intensity exercise every week, plus strength training and stretching. Number three, sleep. Sleep is when your body and your brain repair themselves. You should be getting 7 to 9 hours a night. And finally, number four, often gets forgotten, socialization. It's not a bonus. It's a necessity for a healthy life, finding a sense of community, purpose, and belonging. I'm Dr. Sanjay Gupta, helping you live a better life.
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27: There's a chance of thunderstorms today. Some could be strong or severe. Otherwise, partly sunny, hot and humid, upper 80s and lower 90s. Tonight, the chance of storms ends in the evening, partly cloudy and a low of 62. From Storm Team 5, I'm meteorologist Jordan Lamers.
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1: Hi, everyone. So glad you're there from 48th and 6th in Midtown Manhattan, heard around the country, around the world. This is the Brian Kilmeade Show, where we have a mayor that thinks he's president of the United States and then realizes that we found out he wasn't. And his pledge to arrest Benjamin Netanyahu would have gotten him arrested, so we backed off. We're going to talk about a lot of what's going on right now. This hour, we're going to talk to Admiral Darryl Caudill about the war in Iran. And we're also going to talk to Matt Continenti about that, Director of Domestic Policy and Studies, and Neil Chair at AEI and columnist for The Wall Street Journal. But before we get to that, let's get to the big three.
2: Number three.
3: Whether it's his calls for the arrest of Netanyahu or urging New Yorkers to come out and protest Netanyahu, it's the same thing. It just shows how juvenile, immature, and really the lack of experience that this mayor has.
1: It's so true. Do your job, Mr. Mayor. You're a mayor of New York, a radical and epic failure so far, focusing on Israel, vilifying the rich, bragging about slapping taxes on the most successful, while taking aim at his own party, costing them millions in primaries, yet still a darling of the left-wing press. We examine.
4: Number two.
5: As the president said, we are locked and loaded. Even more assets are going into theater. But he's giving talk some space. He's giving it a little bit of room.
1: 100 days, excuse me, three-day pause after 14 days straight of strikes and no shooting at ships in the strait. What's next in this Iran fight? Is the Red Sea, is it open or closed? Can someone tell me? We'll talk about it.
2: Number one.
6: There are people who claim to be Democrats that are running against the Democratic Party. There are people that will vote in this election who are not inclined to vote for Trump that will believe that stupid and that is why I am depressed.
1: Should be depressed, James Carville. 100 days to midterm elections and history shows Dems should be flying high. But no, they're having an overt civil war politically, and their socialists and DNC reveal massive financial woes. It's unbelievable. They are $2 million in debt, and they're asked all vendors to stop billing them until after November because they're embarrassed to say, we don't have the money to pay you. Matthew Connelly joins us now. Matt, welcome back. I'm just commenting on, saw your column about intensifying the conflict with Iran as opposed to backing off and stopping it. I thoroughly agree. We have a low-intensity conflict going now. And it turns out Admiral Cooper, who's charting it and scripting it, said, if we're going to do this, I'm done. Because I'm focusing on the strait. But if we're going to amp it up, I'm ready. You believe amp it up, even if it brings more casualties, costs, and hurts him in the polls temporarily.
7: Well, Brian, thanks for having me. We have to weigh the costs of a potential intensification of the war against the costs of the status quo. And as we learned last week in Jordan, the status quo also carries the risk of casualties. The status quo also carries the risk of destabilization and damage done to our Gulf allies. And the status quo also carries the risk of high gas prices because the status quo gives the advantage to Iran. We spend a lot of time talking about who's in charge in Iran. But the fact is the IRGC, the Islamic Revolutionary Guard Corps, they're the ones with the guns. They're the ones running the show. And they believe that they can start and stop this conflict at their choosing. And from my perspective, if America wants to win this war and end the hostilities and be able to remove our buildup from the Middle East, we need to set the terms of the conflict. And that means intensification in the short term.
1: So Admiral Cooper made it clear, the low intensity thing, focusing on the strait is one thing. Done. And maybe that has a lot to do with why there's been an attack in 3 days. And there, evidently there's talks going on. They're making progress between Oman and Iran. But the other thing is he has left 20% of the targets from Operation Epic Fury still undone. And he's saying, I have the assets now to finish that off. And if we were to do it, it would be with the IDF. So the upside of that is actually the best chance of achieving the goals. The downside about stopping now is, do you really expect a better MOU now than we had a month ago, which was absolutely terrible?
7: No, I don't expect anything. Look, we have to think about the problem here. The problem is the Iranian regime. For 46 years, this regime has done nothing but sow terror, cause havoc, oppress its own people, and seek weapons of mass destruction to use against Israel, but also against the West, against the United States, to hold us hostage once they have a nuclear weapon. President Trump's the only president since the Islamic Revolution to actually hold Iran accountable and punish Iran for its malign behavior. But the Iranians used diplomacy as a way to buy themselves time. That's what happened in the April 8th ceasefire. They used that time to restock. They used that time to move the centrifuges. That's what happened with the MOU in June. They used that time not only to accomplish those two objectives I mentioned, but also to plot against President Trump again for revenge, right? And they're going to use this pause, this three-day pause so far, in the same way. So we have to understand that as long as this government is in power, as long as the IRGC is running the show, this conflict's not going to end, because the Iranians, their objectives, their nature has not changed.
1: So I found out the New York Times, according to the president, told me the New York Times story is not accurate. So he says the plans to sharply escalate are stopped because we don't have enough interceptors and that we don't have enough in the stockpile. He says, I don't think it's necessarily fiction. There are sources in the executive branch that told the New York Times this story. But Ambassador Waltz made it clear, and I talked to him offline too, that they have enough interceptors. They'd like to have more, but they have enough, and they got assets in the region. Cut 29.
5: I want to be crystal clear. The U.S. military, and I've verified this every which way, has everything that it needs to conduct this campaign as effectively as it needs to be. And I have to tell you, the people that are leaking this nonsense deserve to be in jail.
1: Yes. So it was legitimately leaked. So I'm not saying the New York Times reporter is wrong. I think there's a divide in the party. And instead of a divide in the executive branch, and instead of them just debating it, they decide, okay, I'm going to try to shape the president's message by leaking it to the media. And I think the president's got to rein that in. He's got to know. It's got to be the vice president's office, because he tells everyone who's got a podcast that he was against this war.
7: Think about how the conflict started. Even go back to Operation Midnight Hammer last June. In Operation Midnight Hammer, our strike against the nuclear facilities, and then on February 28th, the launch of Operation Epic Fury, that 4 weeks of intense fighting against Iran, where we accomplished many objectives, President Trump set the tempo. It was President Trump dictating events. Same thing with Venezuela. Same thing when he got Qasem Soleimani in the first term. He set the terms of the conflict. Since this April 8th ceasefire and since the MOU in June, it's Iran that's been setting the terms of the conflict, the pace of events. And that gives people who disagree with our objectives and our policy toward Iran the space to leak to the New York Times, to sow dissent, to create a debate that shapes the president's perceptions. So I think it's important for President Trump to return to the way he viewed this conflict at the outset. He's in charge. He will set the terms. And that means, in my view, ramping up the operations for the next few weeks, just as Admiral Cooper says we're ready to do.
1: Yeah, I mean, a CBS poll says, when people ask, what should the goal be in the Strait? 86% to open up the Strait, 79% make sure the Iran people are safe, 76% permanent end to their nuke program, 72% stop Iran from hitting other countries. So I understand part of the deal, if we go in, was to ask the Gulf states to participate. They, you know, Kuwait did bomb inside Iran. They didn't announce it, but they did. So did the UAE. So let's see them be able to, for their own self-esteem, to hit back. That would be key. And, of course, the IDF playing a role with their incredible intelligence, with the prime minister coming here, I'm sure he'll push back. But I know that the vice president's got a huge problem with the prime minister and with Israel. That makes it pretty clear. I like having dissenting opinions in the administration. I think that's healthy. But I just think it's healthy when not healthy when you forget who the president is. That's the not healthy part. And the president could numbers would benefit if it ends right with us getting the nuclear uranium out. If it ends right with the unrest beginning to foment inside Iran, The foreign policy numbers go up, the economic numbers go up, and it's called winning. The American people would like a quick win. That will help him in November.
7: Oh, I agree. I mean, the alternative to winning is to just drag this process out. What was President Trump always against? He's against forever wars. But I think what we're seeing emerge in the Middle East with this kind of serve and volley, tit for tat retaliation between the United States and Iran is a emerging forever war where they shoot some rockets, then we retaliate, then we decide, oh, let's give negotiations another chance, and then the Iranians break the cycle again. That, I think, is only going to lead to worse numbers for President Trump, more inflation in the sense of the energy prices staying relatively high. Yes, they've gone down this weekend because of the pause in attacks. But of course, we know as soon as the Iranians launch a few more missiles, oil's going to spike again.
1: Yeah,
7: that's what we have to stop. And that's what takes, I think, President Trump has the leadership ability to stop it.
1: He does. And what's your take on Saudi Arabia and Yemen and the Houthi rebels and the Red Sea? And right now, I think they hit two or three ships. The ships moved on without it. Now they bombed Aramco, the big gas and oil company inside Saudi Arabia. So these two have their own rivalry, but the Houthis are acting on behalf of the Iranians, right?
7: Well, the Houthis are a proxy of Iran, Brian. So, of course, anything they do, Iran knows, Iran is behind. And it just goes to show you that the war is expanding even when we're not calling it a war, even when we're not attacking Iran. The Iranians have ways through their proxies. Really, the Houthis, who are extremely damaged, are one of the few remaining proxies left of Iran. They can mess up things in the other important choke point, which is the choke point into the Red Sea. So this requires leadership, it requires strategy, and I think most importantly, it requires commitment and resolve. And let me just say, too, it also requires us to get serious about our defense budget. Right now, we're having a debate in Congress over funding defense. Well, if there are any concerns about our stockpiles, that's a reason for every representative and senator to vote for a major expansion of our defense budget so that we can replenish those stockpiles and we can pursue the president's goals, America's goals, of denying Iran a nuclear weapon and the ability to hold global trade hostage through the Strait of Hormuz.
1: And put 5% of our budget into the defense industry as we've asked everybody else in NATO. That's what $1.5 trillion would do. Senator John Kennedy weighed in on some of the problems with the messaging. Cut 32.
4: I'm having breakfast next Wednesday with General Kane. I've seen the poll. It looks about right. I support the president in Iran. We all need to do a better job messaging. Mm-hmm. I may end up with a sombrero on my head by saying this, but we all know the president. He exists loudly. He grows anxious when he has an unexpressed thought. He's not always disciplined in his messaging. I'm not saying he should stop talking. He's the president. I'm not. But I would put Rubio and Kane and Radcliffe and Hegseth out there, either in a speech or in a long press conference, to explain what's going on in Iran, why we went in, why we're still there.
1: And what we've hit. I see no video. I get in the morning to tell the story. I have to scour everything in order to find out what we hit. It's very easy to find out what Iran hit, but it's very hard to see what we hit. So we're not messaging enough on how to do it, what we're doing. And why am I getting this through unnamed sources in Axios? You should be making public press conferences and say, look, the best I can tell you, I'm not going to tell you what I'm going to do ahead of time, but I'm going to tell you what I did. That would help, wouldn't it, Matt? One thing about Rumsfeld, he could explain things.
7: Yeah. He could. You know, if the concern, Brian, is the poll numbers, the way to get those poll numbers better is not to avoid the subject. It's actually to lean into them. It's to talk about what is happening in Iran. It is to explain the reasons. We know that when President Trump explains the reasons for his actions in Iran, people respond. It's in these downtimes, in these periods where we're not hearing from the administration all that much on the war, but we are seeing the volleys of missiles go back and forth. We're seeing a few days of peace before all of a sudden another ship is hit. That's when the people sour on what's happening in Iran. And it's when the Congress is saying, well, what's the plan here? So I think we need to see more explanation. And part of that explanation is something that's been undercovered, which is we have reimposed the economic blockade. And that's very important. We have reimposed the sanctions. We have reimposed the blockade on Iranian ports. That is denying the regime an economic lifeline. And that is going to hurt them. And so President Trump, I think, has a tool there that he has reimposed. It probably shouldn't have been taken off to begin with, but he's reimposed it. And that's something, too, that he can communicate to the American people, that this is serving his ultimate objectives in Iran.
1: All right, Matt, always love your columns, Wall Street Journal, AEI, Matthew Condeni. Amp it up, go in hard, and get a win. And I thoroughly agree with you. Thanks so much, Matt. Appreciate it. 1-866-408-7669. Your call's on the back end. And then we expand the conversation with a military officer when we return. You're listening to the Brian Kilmeade Show. Very, very busy day.
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17: I don't know about you, but my social media feeds are flooded with lotions and potions and gadgets, all promising to unlock different components of longevity. But if you log off, take a step back from all the hype, you'll find that the actual keys to a longer, healthier life are hiding in plain sight. There are four of them. Number one, nutrition. The Mediterranean diet really is the gold standard. Number two, exercise. You should be getting 150 minutes of moderate intensity exercise or 75 minutes of vigorous intensity exercise every week, plus strength training and stretching. Number three, sleep. Sleep is when your body and your brain repair themselves. You should be getting 7 to 9 hours a night. And finally, number four often gets forgotten, socialization. It's not a bonus. It's a necessity for a healthy life, finding a sense of community, purpose, and belonging. I'm Dr. Sanjay Gupta, helping you live a better life.
18: 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Google's Gemini artificial intelligence technology was the central theme, with the company launching a new AI video generator called Omni and a new AI assistant called Spark. There's also Daily Brief, a new feature coming to the Gemini app. Google's Nick Burns explains.
19: It gathers all the urgent updates from like your Gmail, your calendar, and compiles any like relevant follow-up details into like a very simple, skimmable daily briefing.
18: Company also showed off some new smart glasses developed in partnership with Samsung, similar to Meta's lineup of smart glasses. The new specs from Google integrate speakers and cameras into the glasses' frames. The company says Gemini can chime in through those speakers and give you navigation directions or tell you about a notification you just received. They're set to launch later this year. With Tech Trends, I'm Mike Dubusky, ABC News.
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20: The mayor of New York is basing himself on this criminal's bogus charges. That's what he's using, and look at what he's doing. He's fomenting hate. He's supposed to be the mayor of all New Yorkers. Jews, Christians, Muslims, everyone. But he's trying to turn one group against the other, and he's foisting hate and fear. I speak to Jewish Americans in New York, and they're afraid right now. And I don't think it's accidental that after he made this hate speech against Israel and against me, the next day, a Jew is stabbed coming out of a synagogue.
1: Yeah, there's no doubt about it. He does nothing to help it. And you could be any race, religion, ethnicity. It doesn't matter. He's making it clear he has no interest in calming things down. He does not feel like that's on his report card. I think he's playing to the Muslim audience more than any other audience. And I know he feels he's got 3.5 more years before he has to play it somewhat down the middle. But I don't even think he's going to change. He's just so confident he's going to get 4 more years after this. But what his agenda is, it's not built for a mayor. Mayors are really not very political, ideally. They have so much to implement. There's not really ideology there. So that's why so many times they have trouble being national figures, because they're used to dealing with so many Democrats and Republicans, regardless of, you know, going with the other side. Remember, even as governor, George W. Bush, when he was governor, said, I have a great reputation of working with Democrats. Conservatives didn't love that, but you have to as a governor. In New York City, you have to work with everybody. But your radical views are accepted here. I think he's eyeing maybe the Senate seat that Chuck Schumer is going to be up for, because he's primary to everybody else.
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21: ABC News, I'm Sherry Preston. Chaos amid gunfire at a Seattle food festival.
22: They were stepping over people. There was a lot of food on the floor, and there were people on the floor. There were kids, strollers.
21: Roberto Ramirez caught in the crush of people running when police say two people started shooting at each other. Three are dead, 4 more hurt. One of those suspects is in custody. Officials in France say a major wildfire has stopped growing, but the fires in France and Spain are still burning. The Bordeaux wine country still threatened. And over the border in Spain, ABC's Marcus Moore.
23: Spain declaring their first ever national emergency due to fires. More than 100,000 people either evacuating or ordered to shelter in place. Outside Valencia Saturday, authorities say a 78-year-old man was found dead, the country's first fire casualty.
21: The pause in fighting holding between the U.S. and Iran, but Saudi Arabia says it shot down drones fired by an Iranian-backed militia. This is ABC News.
18: There's a chance of thunderstorms today. Some could be strong or severe. Otherwise, partly sunny, hot and humid, upper 80s and lower 90s. Tonight, the chance of storms ends in the evening, partly cloudy and a low of 62. From Storm Team 5, I'm meteorologist Jordan Lamers.
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17: If I were to ask you what makes for a good night's sleep, you'd probably say a dark, quiet room, not too many things on your mind. But every night when you go to get some Z's, how often do you really think about the temperature in your bedroom? Temperature may be one of the most underappreciated factors in sleep. That's according to the Senior Vice President of Research and Scientific Affairs at the National Sleep Foundation. We often hear about lights and screens and stress, but even modest changes in temperature and airflow can influence both how quickly you fall asleep and how deeply you stay asleep. Most experts will recommend a room temperature of 60 to 67 degrees Fahrenheit. You might also experiment with your sheets and what you actually wear to bed. Play around a bit and see what improves your sleep. You might be delightfully surprised. I'm Dr. Sanjay Gupta, helping you live a better life.
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0: He's so busy, he'll make your head spin. It's Brian Kilmeade.
1: All right, we're back. And, you know, I was talking to Matt Cotinetti before about what he wanted his columnist about in the Wall Street Journal. He's like, look, we're in a pause right now of 3 days, and there's been no strikes in the Strait of Hormuz. I can't say the same thing on the Red Sea, where there is some disruption. So the market loves it up 500 points. But are we really solving anything by waiting? He says you got to amp it up in order to eventually amp it down, even if it means prices go up and sadly casualties might happen. But we have to pick up the intensity of this conflict. The low intensity conflict is dragging it out. Admiral David Caudill joins us now, Chief of Naval Operations. Admiral Darryl Caudill, I should say. Admiral, welcome. I appreciate you being with us. Where do you think we stand right now in Iran?
2: Hey, good morning, Brian. I think from a Navy perspective, we're ready. We're ready to enforce the blockade. We're ready to conduct our portion of major combat operations if ordered. And so the Navy just continues to stand watch and provide options to the president.
1: Right now the blockade's intact?
2: The blockade is fully intact, sir.
1: What could we do with our naval assets with the Red Sea? What are we positioned to do? I know that was the big story during the Biden years.
2: Well, you know, the Red Sea, it depends on, you know, what the threat you're referring to. If it's passaging through the Bab al-Mandeb, you know, the way we would secure transits through that could come from the Red Sea or from the Gulf of Aden, either side of that, depending on, you know, what, you know, the threat is and the geometry of that. So additional naval forces could flow into the Red Sea. But all of that is, you know, within our range of the assets we have in the Arabian Gulf.
1: So when you talk about missile defense and interceptors, we also have lasers, don't we?
2: We do. We've got our toe in the water in that space. I definitely want more resources, more energy, more academics, more engineering to be applied toward directed energy.
1: So what would you tell me about high energy weapons that we have right now?
2: Well, you know, we've got them fielded on a few ships and in some prototypes that we're looking at. You know, these things are in the, you know, at a power that the dwell time on the actual target, to me, is not fully matured to where I can scale that. You know, we're talking about devices that are between 30 and 60 kilowatts. You know, what I'm looking for is, you know, to get that into the, you know, at least 300 to 500 to 1 megawatt kind of class. And so that's a different, fundamentally different engineering challenge. And then once I get to that, though, what I get to do with that is I get to better match the use of that to the threat, so I don't use my offensive weapons. My terminal and point defense is much enhanced for our surface Navy. I get to use electricity instead of magazine volume to actually generate those effects. And I just think it expands our offensive lethality.
1: So I know that I think they had success with it in Israel. What kind of success have we had?
2: Well, I mean, you know, lasers have been around.

0: for a long time servicing, you know, targets at range, you know, really, you know, I'd say for 40 years, you know, and some scale and use electricity to do that fully, like free electron lasers. Some are based on chemical properties. Some are based on different semiconductor properties. And so they've been around. We've just struggled, Brian, engineering it to a shipboard use, which, you know, is no question in a fairly challenging environment with sea state. So it's got to be stabilized with mist and sea spray. Can get on the optics, and that's a challenge. And then, you know, just having the courage to put the maturity level into that technology so that we can place it on the ship in lieu of other ways that we're servicing targets today.
1: Yeah, and of course you could do that and maybe have a backup until you feel as though it's up to snuff. I'm sure the Patriot missile, I remember in the first Persian Gulf War, people were amazed that we actually had this rocket that would shoot other rockets out of the sky. Think of how much better it got, the THAAD missile system, the Arrow, David Sling, what you're seeing with the Iron Dome. Do you think this is just the beginning when it comes to lasers, even though they've been lasers, even though they've been out there?
0: I do. You know, you see the question you're asking me scale across almost every facet of what we do in the Navy, and I think the Joint Force, is our defense industrial base has to have a clear signal that we're going to invest in this technology. For them to take the risk to actually start looking into the engineering challenges that they face to overcome to field it successfully. So there's this kind of vicious circle, kind of cart horse issue that goes on until we commit that this is the way we're moving, so that they'll actually commit the dollars, the people, and the research to actually solve some of these technical issues.
1: So right now, I mean, we're really being tested with our naval assets, right?
0: We are, and, you know, again, we want to be lethal to the extent we can, and payload volume is everything. So when I load my ships and I have to make a decision to utilize that payload volume, you know, today on a surface ship, some of that will be land attack missiles, some of it will be missiles that are for point defense and for self-defense, and some of that will be offensive weapons that, you know, can go against surface and air targets. So wouldn't it be nice to have directed energy available for all that point defense? You can think of Standard Missile 2, and I'm not have to load any of those, and I can, you know, load more Standard Missile 6. It makes me more offensively lethal.
1: Right. In terms of setting policy now, if we walk away at this moment, is Iran stronger or weaker?
0: I mean, they're certainly weaker militarily. I mean, we've desecrated their navy. We've, you know, hit countless targets that basically of how they project power, and certainly have done a lot of damage to how they, you know, what they were on track to do to enrich uranium. So I think overall they're much more militarily weaker, and they, you know, and their ability to project power is weaker. You know, but as far as like their ability to assert their control over what is, I think most would agree, is the center of gravity for Iran, which is the Strait of Hormuz. You know, I don't think we're in a good place to claim victory there yet. And when I think there's more work to do for the Strait of Hormuz for us to feel like that the flow through that can't be in any way, shape, or form taxed by Iran, can't be impeded by Iran, and that's fully open. And that's what navies do, and I think that's a key piece we got to get right before we stop.
1: So I want you to hear what the Secretary of War said about what Russia and China are doing. Cut 30.
2: Are Russia and China helping Iran? And if so, how?
3: Well, Senator, as the chairman alluded to, there's definitely adversary alignment, attempts to do so. And there are many ways that we deter that. There are ways in which both of those countries are limiting at different levels, enabling some of the things Iran is doing.
1: So what are they doing in your mind? Because the president says both leaders told him they won't do anything. What do you think?
0: Well, I mean, this is a long alliance here. You know, it's a noted relationship, I'll call it. Maybe not alliance, it's probably too strong. Transactional relationship between Russia and Iran, Iran and China, and Russia and China. So that those three countries definitely, you know, have similar interests, I think, in the region. It's complicated. You know, I don't think the Strait of Hormuz being impeded by Iran is in China's best interest for sure. But I think, you know, these are opportunistic countries, Brian. And anytime they can do something, I think, to help that relationship and to further their transactional power between each other, they'll take advantage of it.
1: I mean, the targeting really only comes from sophisticated use of satellites. Am I correct?
0: Yes. In general, targeting is a challenge for countries like Iran to have, you know, the type of targeting they need.
1: So, Admiral, talking to Admiral Darryl Caudill, Chief of Naval Operations. So, in terms of what you have in the region, I hear that you guys have muscled up just about across the board. And if there was going to be, Epic Fury 2, you're more ready than even you were then in terms of when you look around and see what you have, or is there still more assets coming?
0: No, I think we're in a fairly much a steady state on the, you know, what naval numbers look like in that region. You know, we're in the Eastern Mediterranean. We have some presence in the Red Sea, and we have a lot of forces, two carrier strike groups and an amphibious readiness expeditionary strike group there. I don't think you're going to see much change in that in the near term, and we think that's, sufficient force to do the missions we're currently tasked with.
1: Yeah. Do you think right now, if people were to ask you, what do you need with that $95 billion that they're asking for? Is that a desperate need on the Navy side?
0: Yeah, I mean, we're burning bright. I mean, it's no question that the FY26 budget that was passed did not have Epic Fury factored into it. You know, I've testified on that. You know, our operational costs, you know, fuel costs, flight hour cost, you know, more sailors are retained in conflict. They reenlist in combat zones. It helps them from a tax perspective. We see record retention right now. People need the PCS, you know, do permanent change in station moves, and munitions that we've cut through to actually, you know, service the targets that we've done. All of that's baked into the Navy's ask as part of that bill, sir.
1: All right. That's great. Admiral, thanks so much. I appreciate you joining us. Best of luck.
0: Thank you, sir. Appreciate the time.
1: All right. Admiral Darryl Caudill doing a great job doing the blockade, answering the request that the administration say be ready for whatever we decide. Over the last 3 days, it's been quiet. When did it happen? Thursday night to Friday morning. The president decided from Epic Fury 2, massive hit with the IDF. He seems to have decided to dial it back. I am not privy to everything he does. Nobody's privy to everything the president knows. But I am surprised that we're talking about this on Monday from when I left off on Friday. That's just me. Just real quick, I want you to hear Brent Sadler weigh in on what he thinks the reason is for the pause. Cut 37.
4: Two reasons come to mind. First is a potential to resupply, rearm, and reposition for exactly that major strike. And the advice that was just commented on earlier, that the commander, CENTCOM, Admiral Brad Cooper, that the current attacks against the coastal areas reached the end of its effectiveness, it could be that being the reason. They want to reposition for a new type of focus of a more large-scale attack. The other, of course, is the one that seemingly on the surface is to allow negotiations between Iran and Oman to play out, but there's very little hope that's going to have any meaningful change.
1: I agree. They're both going to say, well, listen, let's both charge for the strait. So that'll never fly. They're not going to give up their nuclear weapons. And I fear in 3 more days we'll be talking about this, and they're going to shoot at our ships next week. And that's the worst scenario. You got 100 days to the election. Then about 10 more days, 90 days to the election, they start shooting at ships again. What are we going to do? Well, that's my interpretation. We run the strait. I told you we run the strait, and we'll come back and say, no, you don't. And by not escalating to de-escalate, we get ourselves in this cycle. Unless they've made all types of concessions, and they're going to announce it this week. I'll be waiting. We know the President of the United States has got a big week. He's going to be speaking at Senator Lindsey Graham's funeral. You listen to the Brian Kilmeade Show.
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10: If I were to ask you what makes for a good night's sleep, you'd probably say a dark, quiet room, not too many things on your mind. But every night when you go to get some Z's, how often do you really think about the temperature in your bedroom? Temperature may be one of the most underappreciated factors in sleep. That's according to the Senior Vice President of Research and Scientific Affairs at the National Sleep Foundation. We often hear about lights and screens and stress, but even modest changes in temperature and airflow can influence both how quickly you fall asleep and how deeply you stay asleep. Most experts will recommend a room temperature of 60 to 67 degrees Fahrenheit. You might also experiment with your sheets and what you actually wear to bed. Play around a bit and see what improves your sleep. You might be delightfully surprised. I'm Dr. Sanjay Gupta, helping you live a better life.
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21: Looking at all the news coverage, you'd be looking at all the polling of President Trump, and you would think that Democrats would be able to take advantage and be dominating Republicans when it comes to who is trusted to handle the Iran war. That, simply put, is not the case at all. I mean, these numbers are quite surprising. Trust Dems or Republicans on Iran? According to CNBC earlier this month, you'd think, okay, that's one poll, the Republicans trust by 2 points. But then CBS News comes out yesterday, and what do you see? You see the exact same thing. Trump and the Republicans take the cake. They are trusted by 2 points on Iran. Now, one poll is one thing, but you put the two of them together and you can see that the American people, simply put, are not buying what Democrats are selling on Iran. They still trust Republicans more, even if you look at President Trump's approval ratings on the subject, and they're negative too, but yet Republicans and Trump still more trusted than Democrats are on Iran.
1: Yeah, so that is Harry Enten of CNN. So everybody knows, you look at the polls, Donald Trump's got 41% approval. At this point, going into the midterms, Joe Biden was 39, 44 for Barack Obama. And they said, well, Barack Obama lost 63 seats and Joe Biden barely lost, was below Trump. Add to that the redistricting. Add to that the money problems the DNC had. Add to that the rise of socialism and common sense versus crazy. That is going to be the scene. Common sense against crazy. What the president would love to do at the end of this, it's not going to work for this election, is get some version of the Save America Act passed. And that could be national voter ID. New Jersey has voter ID. Virginia has voter ID. I think the whole country has to have voter ID. And you heard James Carville come out and say, why don't we just give it to them? Fight another battle. 80% of the country want it. Why keep it out? So what's going to happen this week? Senate's got to get stuff done. They want to get the $95 billion supplemental. They want to find a way to fund the government past the election to December so Democrats don't bring the government to a halt for political reasons, of course, in September. So they're looking to push that. But Senator Kennedy believes there's also a way to put elements of the Save America Act in the supplemental. And he did something he doesn't really do. He's a little bit critical of John Thune. Cut 25.
2: Maybe take a few extra days. Look, I mean no disrespect. I love John Thune. He's my leader. He's got a big brain. He's better looking than me. But I think he's just being too cautious. He wants to spend the rest of our time talking with Senator Schumer about shutting down government. And the Graham Platner wing of the party, is his party's not going to let Schumer agree with us. They already want to give Schumer a bathrobe, a popsicle, and an early bedtime and have him retire. I don't think Chuck can agree with us.
1: He's not. So if you have the financial, if it's budget oriented, you can get 51 votes. And the question is Murkowski, Collins, Tillis. I'm not sure Cornyn's a maybe. I think he's basically a firm yes. Maybe it's Rand Paul. There's another one. So what the president could do is talk to John Thune and say, maybe you can help me out. Collins and Murkowski. Maybe Murkowski's threatening to leave the party, but and him and Trump have a horrible relationship, Trump and Murkowski. But maybe Collins and Tillis, there could be some calls made, not by the president himself, but by other staffers. Say, what is it going to take to get you to a yes here? And what they could do is say, on the way out, I could just be a no, or I could try to get more things that I want in there. They also want to get Todd Blanche, among many people confirmed and out and up and running. So right now, Tillis and Cornyn have some questions. And then and Collins and Murkowski have some questions. And I'm sure Cassidy's got some questions. The president really killed off three of those senators. So they're dead senators walking, going in. They think they're going to be able to save the seat. So Senator Kennedy says you could do the Save America Act. He went on Cut 24.
2: In my opinion, for both sides to have credibility in the elections, in our elections, we need to do two things and only two things. Number one, you have to prove you are you who you say you are in order to register to vote and to vote. And number two, however you decide to vote, that's up to the states. We need to go back to having an election day, not an election month. We've got to know the results of the election that night or shortly thereafter if it's close. That, to me, is what the SAVE Act is all about. And I think we can pass it.
1: Yeah, I think you can. Maybe not all of it. I mean, the transgender in sports, a parliamentarian will look at that and say, what does it to do with the budget? So maybe there's certain things with the Voting Act, for example. They say the way you get around the fact that that's policy, not money, is the policy is going to need money to be implemented, to get voter ID and set up a system. Now, getting rid of mail-in ID at this point might be too big of a bridge to cross. But voter ID, two forms of ID, I think they'll be great. And it shows progress. And go back and finish it off. Maybe there's some horse trading to be done in the second term. And you imagine they could get a lot done if they hold both chambers. No more.
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3: 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I'm Dr. Sanjay Gupta, helping you live a better life.
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23: ABC News, I'm Sherry Preston. A pause in U.S. attacks on Iran. Sources say the White House is holding off on strikes while negotiators go back to the bargaining table. The search is on in Seattle for at least one more gunman in yesterday's deadly shooting. Three people were shot and killed during a food festival at the Space Needle. Four others were hurt. Roberto Ramirez was caught in the panic that followed.
24: All the vendors got behind the plywood because of the shooter until, I don't know, it was like 5 minutes. Then it was kind of like, you know, a big silence. And it wasn't until like 15 minutes later the cops started showing up.
23: A monster wildfire in France has forced 220,000 people from their homes. However, the country's interior minister said today that fire has stopped growing. Fires also burning in Spain. One person there was killed. The trial begins today for Lindsay Clancy in Massachusetts. The former nurse killed her three children 19 days after being discharged from a psychiatric hospital. This is ABC News. Drought, demand, and supply disruptions, all of it's helped push beef prices to record highs this summer. The government now dismissing fears about a parasitic larva in cattle to try and bring those prices down.
25: 11 months ago, with the parasitic New World screwworm creeping toward Texas, Agriculture Secretary Brooke Rollins suspended imports of cattle from Mexico, saying at the time,
26: "Do we expect beef prices to continue to rise, perhaps?"
25: Despite the ban, the first screwworm was detected in the U.S. in June, but with beef prices at an all-time high, Rollins has lifted the ban on imports of Mexican cattle, starting with the port of entry in Douglas, Arizona, next month. Jim Ryan, ABC News.
23: Putting food on the table is taking money out of our savings. A new survey says nearly one in five American adults are dipping into savings just to pay for groceries. More than 5% are being forced to use payday advance loans for food. The Urban Institute, which conducted the survey, says food costs are up 32% in the past 5 years. Sherry Preston, ABC News.
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9: A better life with Dr. Sanjay Gupta.
3: There are lots of things you can measure to get an idea of how healthy you are at any given moment. Temperature, heart rate, blood pressure, just to name a few. But how about how healthy you will be and how long you're likely to live? According to a new study out of the University at Buffalo, two simple strength tests are pretty accurate at predicting longevity in older women. One is hand grip strength, and the other is how quickly people can stand up from a seated position without using their arms. By the way, I remember interviewing former President Jimmy Carter when he was quite old and being really impressed how he just popped out of the chair without using his arms. Not a lot of older people can actually do that. But I think the message here is that maintaining strength as you age is going to help you perform everyday activities, but also help you avoid injury and stay independent. I'm Dr. Sanjay Gupta, helping you live a better life.
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28: There's a chance of thunderstorms today. Some could be strong or severe. Otherwise, partly sunny, hot and humid, upper 80s and lower 90s. Tonight, the chance of storms ends in the evening, partly cloudy and a low of 62. From Storm Team 5, I'm meteorologist Jordan Lamers.
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0: atop Fox News headquarters in New York City. The most approachable radio host in America. It's Brian Kilmeade.
1: Hi, everyone. So glad you're there. It's the Brian Kilmeade Show. We have a lot going on today, and I'm so glad you had a fantastic weekend, a productive weekend. I've been watching everything that's going on right now in politics. I watch every single one of the Sunday shows. And, man, I got caught up, and I cannot believe some of the things that are happening. Carl Rove is the perfect guy to talk to about this. Then we'll close the hour with Sean Davis, CEO of The Federalist. And, Carl, I'm used to liberals against moderates against conservatives. I'm used to Tea Party against conservatives, traditional Democrats. I'm used to MAGA people against conservatives, MAGA against Democrats. I never thought I would be seeing extreme socialists that are in between communists and socialists, and they're gaining steam in this primary season. Can you put this in perspective?
2: Well, yeah, look, the Democrats are unhappy. They some part of the Democratic base wants more to be done to deal with Donald Trump, attack him, stop him, keep him from doing what he's doing. And when the Democrats are unable to do that or unwilling to do that or can't do it simply because they're in the minority in both the House and Senate, then, you know, you have people like Graham Platner in Maine who seize on that angst and bend it their way. So, yeah, I understand it. I mean, and then we have the DSA, the Democratic Socialists of America, in a very organized fashion, going after congressional nominations in deep, deep, deep, deep blue districts like New York 13, where they knocked off the leader of the Democratic Hispanic Caucus. But these are not America. They're not representative of the country writ large. I mean, Donald Trump got 11.1% of the vote in New York 13. He got 49, nearly 50% in the nation as a whole. So one of the real big tests is going to come, ironically enough, in Wisconsin here in 2 weeks, where the Democrat front runners are both very far left and associated with DSA, if not in specific, at least in principle. And this is going to be set up an open race for the governorship in the fall. Tony Evers, the Democrat, is not running again. And he's backing the county executive from Milwaukee, who got in the race and then got out of the race and is back in the race when the normal Democrat front runner bailed out because she turned out her campaign manager was lying about how much money they had in the bank account. So, you know, but this is going to be one of the more interesting races because you talk about tight as a tick state. It's Wisconsin, which is, you know, barely been for Trump and barely been for Biden and barely been for Trump again. So it's going to be interesting to see how a DSA acolyte, probably Representative Hong, fares against Congressman Tom Tiffany in the general election.
1: So I want you to hear this before everybody else to hear it. Shannon Bream just said, I'd just like to know where you stand on some issues. Cut to.
3: Okay, so we're going to put up on the screen a few of the things that are part of your platform, and I want to ask you, just give me sort of a true or false on these. Abolish the Senate.
4: True.
3: Okay, replace the presidency and Supreme Court as we now know them.
4: Yep.
3: Abolish ICE.
4: Absolutely.
3: Abolish borders and give amnesty to anyone currently in the U.S. illegally.
4: As a long-term plan, yep.
3: Defund the Pentagon.
4: Absolutely.
3: Abolish prisons, at least in large part.
4: Yeah, again, that as part of a long-term program, yeah.
3: Okay, so no prisons. Government or public ownership of most large corporations.
4: Yeah, absolutely.
1: So that's a dream opponent to run against in America, I think. What about you, Carl?
2: Well, I'm disappointed you didn't read my column last Thursday in which I spelled out exactly those points as being part of the DSA and their weakness. I thought Shannon did a terrific job. There was no calling her names. There was no hyperbole. She just simply said, are these where you're coming from? And there's a lesson in there, which is conservatives ought to say, this is what the Democratic Socialists of America are in favor of. And my opponent, it'd be interesting to know if my opponent is in favor of these many things and put them on the record. And if they oppose them, so much the better. If they're for them, so much the better. But let's treat this effort by the Democratic Socialists of America to come into dominance of the Democratic Party as a real threat, and ask them, do you really believe? I mean, their platform document says you're not going to have any bills. You won't have a mortgage because you won't have a landlord. Why? Because the government is going to give you the apartment or condo in which you live. Really? I mean, one of the great ways to build wealth in this country is for people to save for a down payment and to buy a house and get a mortgage. And it's like a savings account. They're building wealth. And what the Democratic Socialists want to do is take it away. Well, ask them to account for that. You really? Do the American people want to have a government bureaucrat assign them an apartment someplace in a city and that's where you live? No, I don't think so.
1: I don't even know where you get the money. Who's going to pay for anything? No one's working. And when they work,
2: it's all magic. It's all magic.
1: It's all magic. I mean, yeah. By the way, the Soviet Union had prisons and they had borders, right? They had a president, yeah. You know, they had a Politburo. So, okay, the power of that is up for grabs. But since when are you when does a socialist get rid of defense and a border and think that's going to be okay? I mean, it's the craziest thing ever. If I handed this paper in with my theory in ninth grade, I'd give it back and go put some thought into this.
2: Yeah, well, they have put a lot of thought into it, and their thought is utopian and socialist in nature. Now, it's really important we not just sort of dismiss them by calling them names. We've got to treat this as serious and say these people advocate taking over not only all major corporations, but what they call essential sectors of the society, which include food, energy, housing, transportation, and communications. So they're not only just talking about, look, we want to have government take over Apple Computer. They want to be in charge of all of those sectors of the economy as well. And really, do we want to surrender that power as consumers? One of the greatest powers we have in a free society is to say, if I don't like you, your store, what kind of service you're giving me, or you're good, I can go find something better somewhere else. And they basically want to take that away by saying, we're in charge of making those decisions for you.
1: So, Carl, it was so interesting to see how people respond to it. Like, we watched Jared Polis over the weekend, measured, said, I'm a capitalist. You know, it's Tom Suozzi and some others, I'm a capitalist. But then we watch other people not push back at all. I wish Senator Kelly doesn't say anything. You know, he's up in the air in Arizona. He doesn't really want to comment, hasn't been following it much. Senator Tim Kaine, been around forever, didn't think he was a socialist. Listen to this. When confronted with all those beliefs that you wrote about and that Shannon Bream interviewed the socialist director about, cut 12.
5: I do think the Democratic Party has always been known, and mostly this is good, sometimes it's not, as a big tent. And so I don't think that somebody says, I'm a DSA candidate, I don't think you should use that to throw them out. Why would you do that? Candidates have to rise and fall on their own merits. And so, you know, whether you're a DSA member or a third way Democrat, or, you know, I just call myself a small D Democrat, people have to put their platform before voters and try to be responsive to voters, and voters get to judge them. But to have a litmus test that if somebody says, hey, I'm a DSA member, you know, they can't be part of the party, I strongly disagree with that.
1: What do you think about his position on this? He's forgetting the fact that when a DSA member challenges a traditional liberal Democrat, that's knocking off somebody who's actually took the time to be a member of your party as opposed to DSA, who seem to be the barbarians at the gate.
2: So Bill Clinton faced this dilemma in 1991. A prominent black figure came out, Sister Solcia, came out and said some bigoted things about white people. And Bill Clinton had a choice. He could take the Tim Kaine approach. We're a big party. People are entitled to their opinion. Instead, he stood up and said, this is not what the Democratic Party stands for. And it catapulted him from the back of the line to the front of the field and became the Democratic nominee and won for president, in my opinion, in large measure, because he showed that kind of courage. Think about this. It's the late 1940s and early 50s. The so-called progressives of the era, led by the former vice president of the United States, are attempting to modify the views of the Democratic Party with regard to the Soviet Union. And a progressive mayor of Minneapolis, Hubert Humphrey, stood up and said, we cannot allow the communists and we cannot allow these allies of Moscow to lead our party and change our policy. And it made him a national figure. I mean, think about what put the hat on the other head. What if the Republicans had said when David Duke, a bigot, a racist, was running, trying to run for the Republican nomination, what if we'd all said, well, you know, we got to be a big party. We got to let all these people in. I call myself a Republican with a small R. No, we did the right thing by saying we will not stand as a party for that kind of bigotry. So, yeah, Tim Kaine is welcome to his opinions, milquetoast as they are, but he is doing no favor for his party, and he is showing a lack of courage by saying we're willing to accept people in our ranks who say defund the police, get rid of borders, give up the world to the communists and the Russians and the Iranians and the South Koreans and the Chinese by demolishing our military. Who is he? Think he is? He was the vice presidential nominee of the Democratic Party not too long ago. And this is where he is? Gutless, frankly.
1: You know what?
2: Gutless.
1: I'll give you a great sports analogy you could use in your column and say it's your own. You ready? It's like as if you opened up the locker room for some people on the other team that don't even get your philosophy in promise of helping filling up the stands. You'll be able to sell out that crowd if you let these people in your locker room. But by the way, they have no interest in learning the plays, and they have no interest in you being successful. They just want to blow things up. And they just open up the locker room and in turn for maybe possibly getting more votes. But in the end, they wouldn't be able to govern. So Rahm Emanuel writes a column in the Wall Street Journal. He says it's important to understand that how radical this socialism is. Essentially, blowing up the constitutional separation of powers, letting Congress choose the president means adopting the parliamentary system that prevails in Britain. It would essentially remove your president, your veto power, your founders, and design everything about the founders. He went on to say that this group is the one who said to fund the police and everything else. So here is Bernie Sanders answering Hakeem, Bernie Sanders answering Rahm Emanuel. Cut eight.
6: That is what Rahm Emanuel is saying, who no doubt has the support of millions of working class people. Look, this is an argument. There's no debate. There is a strong division within the Democratic Party. You have an establishment like Rahm Emanuel, who are dependent on billionaire campaign contributors who want to maintain the status quo. Then you have a progressive movement, which, by the way, what is getting these guys nervous is we are winning all over this country. The American people are tired of a rigged economy, a corrupt campaign, finance system. They want real change. They don't want Rahm Emanuel and the establishment maintaining the status quo.
1: Fighting words.
2: Yeah, they are fighting words. And it came from a guy who ran for every office except the president of the United States as not a Democrat. He ran as an independent candidate. He didn't have the guts to get in until finally he got entranced with the idea that he was going to be president of the United States. And then he finally said, well, no, I've been elected to Congress. I've been elected to the Senate as an independent. And I caucused with the Democrats reluctantly because they were the most left-wing element of the political aggregate. But now that I have a chance to be president, I want to be a Democrat. And now that I've twice run for the presidential nomination of my party and lost, I'm going to declare myself the leader of a movement to take over the Democratic Party on behalf of the socialist movement. Well, Democrats better wake up and realize their party and their future as a political entity is at stake. If they are taken over by the Democratic Socialists, yes, they will win in New York 13, but they ain't going to win in a lot of other places in the country because country is particularly Hispanics and blacks believe that they have an opportunity to move up in our society by hard work and dreaming big and rising. And the Democratic Socialists are not people who believe in that kind of an opportunity. They believe the government ought to be in charge. And that ain't a winning formula.
1: So the DNC has a staggering story out. Their chairman, Ken Martin, has come out with some numbers. They went out to vendors and say, please don't bill us until November. Why? They can't.
2: That's illegal. It's illegal.
1: It is?
2: It's illegal. Under federal election law, you have to bill at the time of the service, and you cannot give them credit, which is what a six-month or four-month or five-month delay in sending them a bill would be. That's illegal.
1: So the FEC, they file with the FCC, cash on hand, $16 million. Debt and loans, $18.5 million. That leaves the DNC $2.2 million in debt, basically from the 2024 campaign. The comparison is the RNC has $128.5 million with zero debt. They took out an equity loan on their building in order to fund some of these special elections, and now that payment is due. I mean, this is some terrible decisions.
2: Well, it's not due until next year. And look, parties occasionally do that. I think this is like the fourth time that the DNC has done it. The Republicans in the 70s and the aftermath of Watergate were similarly pressed. But look, this guy is incompetent. He was put in there as the most left wing of the available candidates.
1: Not David Hogg. Isn't David Hogg more left wing than him?
2: Well, but that's it. I mean, you're not going to put a 24-year-old in charge of the Democratic Party.
1: He was assistant. Wait, wasn't he deputy DNC?
2: Oh, yeah, but he wasn't the chairman. He was, okay. Of course, they're trying to placate the elements inside the Democratic Party. And so they put David Hogg in there, who lives off of a political action committee. I read their report, their finance report. I've read it. It's amazing that I will say the guy is not staying in fancy hotels, but he's constantly on the road and staying in hotels and billing his political action committee for his meals and his lodging and his expenses and his salary. This guy Kent Martin is a disaster for the Democrats. They made a mistake when they made him chairman. They're stuck with him through this election. I can just imagine that Hakeem Jeffries and Chuck Schumer are sitting there pulling their hair saying, we have a DNC that is not only not helping us big time, it's not helping us at all.
1: Carl Rove, you're fired up today, man. You're always fired up, but I think I get credit for getting you going.
2: Well, Shannon Brieb got me going. I thought it was a superb interview, and she hit the exactly right tone. It was very factual, no name calling. Is this yes or no? And of course, give credit to the Democratic Socialist. I think she's vice chair.
1: Yep.
2: Who said, yeah, this is exactly where we are. We're proud of it.
1: Absolutely. Okay, Carl Rove, thank you very much.
2: Thank you. All the best.
1: All right. When we come back, I'm going to try to give myself some credit in the break and then come back and start fresh.
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19: From ABC News, Tech Trends. Google is making it a bit easier to figure out if someone's trying to fool you with a picture made by AI. The company already has a system called SynthID, which embeds invisible watermarks in pictures created by Google's AI. Now Google says it is expanding access to the tool, and other companies, including OpenAI, say they'll use it. If you have questions about a picture, you'll be able to ask Gemini if it's a fake. Apple now putting some popular devices into categories that could make it tougher to get them fixed. The 2017 MacBook Air 13-inch is now considered vintage, meaning parts might be scant. And the iPad Mini 4 and the 32-gig version of the Apple TV HD are now on the obsolete list, cutting them off from any official repairs. And AT&T is now launching what it calls Build-A-Plan wireless service, which it says will give customers more flexibility. Plans will start at $15 a month. With Tech Trends, Chuck Severson, ABC News.
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21: From his mouth to your ears, it's Brian Kilmeade.
22: I think one of the bedrocks of our city is protest. It is something that has been a part of what makes our city so special, that New Yorkers can express themselves, whether they are in support or in opposition, no matter on whatever topic. We are talking about someone who has been charged with crimes against humanity, someone who has visited the city on many an occasion and who has been welcomed by previous mayors. And I want to make it very clear that that welcome ends with me.
1: Yeah, good. He doesn't want to see you anyway, number one. Number two is, it was the ICC who we don't subscribe to, you idiot. Stop saying that over and over again. And it wasn't genocide. Spend a minute over there and understand. You know, October 7th happened. The response was the most targeted, the most well-executed battle plan in one of the densest populations in the world, and they still did it, reluctant to go in until they were attacked and were given no choice. John Spencer from the War College, a college he would never be accepted or applied to, went ahead and looked at it. And if you are doing genocide, do you drop flyers on buildings saying we're going to hit here in 1 hour or 1 day, make sure to get out? And if anyone died that's a civilian, it's not by a mistake, not by targeted, because they set up, did the Hamas, and do set up in schools, daycares, and in hospitals. You clown. He thinks we're all idiots. When we come back, an update on the war in Iran.
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4: There's a chance of thunderstorms today. Some could be strong or severe. Otherwise, partly sunny, hot and humid, upper 80s and lower 90s. Tonight, the chance of storms ends in the evening, partly cloudy and a low of 62. From Storm Team 5, I'm meteorologist Jordan Lamers.
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12: How often do you stop to wonder whether you should share something that's revealing, maybe even embarrassing, with a partner, a friend, or even your boss? In her new book called Revealing, The Underrated Power of Oversharing, behavioral scientist Leslie John says doing just that can help you deepen relationships that are vital to your life. We need people to trust us in order to get things like love, friendship, and career success. That's what she told us. When you make yourself vulnerable by revealing something sensitive, it does make other people trust you. In turn, when you ask someone to reveal something about themselves, showing that interest will generally lead someone to like you more. Why? Because people like to be asked about themselves, she says. It also signals that they are discriminating and choosy, but in a good way. I'm Dr. Sanjay Gupta, helping you live a better life.
5: 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American Airlines will soon be installing Starlink Wi-Fi in its planes. That's the internet service from Elon Musk's SpaceX, which relies on a network of satellites in low Earth orbit. Cybersecurity experts are raising concern about AI being used to scam people who are trying to book summer travel. Kane McGladry is a senior member of the tech-focused public charity IEEE. He says there are several tactics criminals can employ with AI.
23: Criminals are using AI to scrape your social media and then write realistic messages that sound like they're from the hotel or the restaurant that you booked. And those will use things like social data, like your kids' names or your specific travel dates to try and sound legitimate before, and here's the pivot, they'll demand payment through a method like Venmo or Zelle or crypto or a wire transfer.
5: McGladry says a good way to avoid getting scammed, always check the URL of the website you're on for typos. With Tech Trends, I'm Mike Dubusky, ABC News.
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17: 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We show you exactly who saw your ad by name and address. 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

0: Better Life with Dr. Sanjay Gupta.
1: There are lots of things you can measure to get an idea of how healthy you are at any given moment. Temperature, heart rate, blood pressure, just to name a few. But how about how healthy you will be and how long you're likely to live? According to a new study out of the University of Buffalo, two simple strength tests are pretty accurate at predicting longevity in older women. One is hand grip strength, and the other is how quickly people can stand up from a seated position without using their arms. By the way, I remember interviewing former President Jimmy Carter when he was quite old and being really impressed how he just popped out of the chair without using his arms. Not a lot of older people can actually do that. But I think the message here is that maintaining strength as you age is going to help you perform everyday activities, but also help you avoid injury and stay independent. I'm Dr. Sanjay Gupta, helping you live a better life.
2: Alpaca.

0: talk show that's real. 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
1: I think that I continue to have confidence in state and local authorities in making sure that there's going to be a free and fair election in November. And if modest or minor challenges emerge, such as the one that was disclosed voluntarily by the authorities in New Jersey, that it is immediately corrected. And that's what I expect will continue to happen. Unfortunately, what we've seen from Donald Trump is that in this particular case, Republicans have adopted voter suppression as an electoral strategy because they have failed to actually deliver on making life more affordable for the American people.
2: Yeah, the last sentence is a total fallacy. What I have never heard it in behind closed doors or anything else where people say, I want less people. I want less minorities to vote. I want to make sure this group that nobody says that. And it's an insult to minorities to say that they can't get voter ID. I would not have put anything else into the Save America Act except for things that had to do with voting. They have some things about trans men and women's sports. I would not have put that in there. But having said that, I maybe it's a bridge too far to say get rid of all mail-in voting, because in some Republican states, they really like it. But I do think putting a limit where it's got to land by Election Day, I think that works. Joining us now is Sean Davis, CEO of The Federalist. Sean, I expect Keem Jeffries is a politician. That's playing politics, right? So, but how significant is the discovery that Governor Mikey Sherrill brought up last week of over 4 million people getting registered and even though they were illegal aliens?
3: I think it was a pretty big development, because we've heard for years, if not decades, that that never happens. There's never illegals who vote. There's never anyone who's getting fraudulently registered. And yet what we find time after time is that that thing that never happens keeps happening all the time. And for it to have happened in the numbers and at the scale it did in New Jersey suggests that it's probably not just limited to one state. I suspect that every state that is relying heavily on motor voter is doing the same thing. And by the way, that's why Democrats wanted it initially under Clinton. They knew what would happen. They wanted to get as many voters registered as possible so that they could then go out and chase ballots. So for Democrats to pretend otherwise, I just find kind of like cloying and tiresome. I wish everyone would just be honest. It's key to their franchise. It's key to their electoral hopes. And so they're for it. And it's really that simple.
2: You realize the data company pushed back and said, do not blame us on this. They did not accept the blame.
3: Yeah, I don't blame them for not wanting to accept the blame. Regardless of whether it was a data issue or a deliberately designed program to do this, I think everyone with a brain and common sense knows what's going on. They want to get everyone with a pulse registered, and then they want to send a mail-in ballot to every address on earth, and then they can just send out their minions to go collect the ballots. Doesn't really matter if they're real voters or not, as long as they get the ink on them. We've known this for years. And again, I wish they would just be honest about it. We could be adults. We're all adults. We can talk about things like adults and just talk about the ramifications of this instead of playing this dumb game that if you want people to have to prove they're who they say they are, that somehow you're a racist who doesn't want anyone to vote. It's absurd and insulting.
2: And if I'm a Republican, I would make it clear, if we lose, I'm okay with it. I just want the right person to win. And I'm concerned about the outcome in these voters. I mean, the ballot harvesting

0: is farcical. Why would anyone allow people to pick up your ballots, round them up, hold them to election day? And what we just saw, Los Angeles was the laughingstock of the country with what happened with Spencer Pratt losing when he was almost winning. He ends up dropping to a distant third where all the late ballots come in for the second place finisher, allowing a runoff between two Democrats. And the fact is they took over a month to collect the ballots. Does anyone comfortable with that system? The polls say no.
1: No, it's absurd. And normally what you see in these things is even distributions throughout. If you were winning before all the late ballots came in, you're probably still winning after. But to have the third place person magically get significantly more than the person who'd been in first place the whole time, it begs belief. It's ridiculous. And the thing about elections is they're kind of like currency. A fiat currency has value as long as people believe it has value. Our elections are assumed to be honest as long as people assume they're honest. But once you start getting into this business where you really have no idea if each vote is legal, if people actually cast ballots, that's when you start ending up in banana republic territory. And it's a really, really bad place to be in as a country. And so I would think, not even for partisan reasons, but for existential reasons, we need to clean up our elections so people can have faith in them regardless of the result.
0: When people say clean up rolls, it's just to get rid of dead people and people that moved. That's it. So why is that even controversial? Yeah, but they go, well, you just want to get rid of minority. I mean, that's not true. Have an independent board do it. Just clean them up. So I want you to hear just a little bit more before I move on from this New Jersey Assemblyman, Brian Bergen, Cut 23.
2: And I got to tell you one other thing about this whole blame game that's going on. Mikey Sherrill blaming the former governor, blaming the software company. The reality is the real people who screwed this up are members of the state legislature. But Mikey Sherrill has been led around by the throat from them ever since she got elected. She is not in control. It's Senate President Scutari and Assembly Speaker Coughlin, both who screwed this state up to begin with and put these processes in place. They're the real people to blame. She just can't say it because they're her bosses.
0: Do you think so? You think that's the dynamic there? I wouldn't know.
1: I mean, that seems pretty convenient to blame it on these kind of unnamed legislatures. No one knows who their state legislator is in order to let off the hook the person who's at the actual top of the government. Seems a little convenient to me. What I'm going to do, I'm going to blame everyone involved in it. I think everyone who had any sort of involvement in this deserves some of the blame. I don't care if it all goes to Mikey Sherrill or all goes to the legislature. They're all culpable because we all know what they're doing.
0: So I like to know which, but by the way, they have voter ID in New Jersey already. But now they say, Chris Christie says the person in charge doing an independent investigation is somebody that he trusts. He says this guy will do an honest job. So I'm curious if this ends at 4.4 million or not, if this gets bigger, because we know in that governor election, I never expected the Republican candidate to get trounced like that. That was a huge surprise for me because he barely lost the last time and no one even knew him.
1: Yeah, and it's the thing. It's not the result.
0: Citarelli.
1: It's not who wins exactly that matters. It's that you want to know, hey, they were only counting legal votes. If that mail-in ballot got sent in and 100% came from that person and that person intended to do it the way they wanted, I don't care if it's a red state, a blue state, or a purple state. First off, we should be able to have all these votes in one night. Florida can do it. It's one of the biggest states in the country. This business of taking months is absurd, and it's insulting to the intelligence of everyone in the country. And the only reason you do that, the only reason you allow a process to do that, is if you want to take advantage of the process to rig it.
0: And I'll tell you, think about this. California is the worst. And people think, what's the big deal? It's a big deal. You know why? And you know this, Sean. It's because the House could be make or break for either party by how California goes with those different district races. So if we wait to the last minute, the House is going to be decided. I think we all agree this 16 by 16 seats, and most likely going to be 5 or 6 either way. A lot of that could be in California, especially with the drama of the redistricting. You have no precedent in a lot of these areas. And now we're going to wait 2 or 3 weeks to find out who's in control of the House. This could be a really big deal.
1: You're more optimistic than I am. I don't think it'll be 2-3 weeks. It might be 1 or 2 months. We might not know until the end of December or early January. Wow. And then if you think that's bad, imagine if the left is able to get away with this national popular vote compact. Can you imagine us having to wait into January for California to count when we know it's all shenanigans?
0: Can you tell me what that means? I actually don't know what that is. What did you just say?
1: So there's a group of people who are trying to get states to go along and end the Electoral College without amending the Constitution by changing state laws to basically force half the states to allocate their electoral votes to the popular vote winner nationwide. So if you were to have a national popular vote, you kind of nullify the states. It's just whoever gets the most votes. Every single election will come down to how Karen Bass counts votes in Los Angeles County 2 months after the election. That is a recipe for America being a laughing stock and not being a serious country anymore.
0: Right. I don't think really people care that much. Lastly, about the Vote America, Save America Act, Senator Kennedy, on what it would do. Cut 24.
3: In my opinion, for both sides to have credibility in the elections, in our elections, we need to do two things and only two things. Number one, you have to prove you are you who you say you are in order to register to vote and to vote. And number two, however you decide to vote, that's up to the states. We need to go back to having an election day, not an election month. We've got to know the results of the election that night or shortly thereafter if it's close. That, to me, is what the SAVE Act is all about. And I think we can pass it, and I think we can craft it in a way to survive a bird bath.
0: Do you think so, Sean Davis?
1: I personally, when it comes to procedure in the Senate, when he's talking about a bird bath, he's talking about statutory rules in the Senate about what's allowed and not allowed in a reconciliation bill. I don't think the Save America Act is going to get through that process. I just don't. It's too policy focused and not budget focused enough. It's why they need to pass it in a regular order. I think a lot of the talk about getting it through reconciliation is a fantasy, personally.
0: So I'm going to give you a little bit more Kennedy to give his opinion, because it's rarely he goes against John Thune a little bit here. Cut 25.
3: Maybe take a few extra days. Look, I mean no disrespect. I love John Thune. He's my leader. He's got a big brain. He's better looking than me. But I think he's just being too cautious. He wants to spend the rest of our time talking with Senator Schumer about shutting down government. And the Graham Plattner wing of

0: the following is a severe weather bulletin. The National Weather Service in Green Bay has issued a severe thunderstorm warning for northwestern Brown County, northeastern Outagamie County, eastern Shawano County, northeastern Waupaca County, until 11:30 a.m. At 10:45 a.m., a severe thunderstorm was located over Shawano, moving southeast at 55 miles an hour. This is a destructive storm for Shawano. Hazard, 3-inch hail and 60 miles an hour wind gusts. Source, radar indicated. Impact, people and animals outdoors will be severely injured. Expect shattered windows, extensive damage to roofs, siding, and vehicles. This severe thunderstorm will be near Navarino Wildlife Area around 10:50 a.m. Pulaski around 11 a.m. Longtail Point Light around 11:15 a.m. Bellevue Town around 11:20 a.m. Other locations impacted by the severe thunderstorm include Bonduelle, Luns, Channel Lake, Fraser Corners, Lanstead, Zacco, Navarino, Hoffa Park, Laney and Angelica. Seek shelter now inside an interior room on the lowest floor of a well-built structure. The storm is capable of producing destructive hail and damaging winds. Repeating, a severe thunderstorm warning has been issued until 11:30 a.m. for the following counties in Wisconsin: Brown, Outagamie, Shawano, and Waupaca.
1: On to a supplemental appropriations bill. It needs to get done, and I frankly am tired of the excuses from Thune.
2: So I think it is a matter of calling up Mitch McConnell, if he's taking phone calls, and saying, Mitch, I need you on this. You know we need this. And going up to Murkowski and go, look, I know you got a problem with Trump. All right, I understand that. But on this, your country, the country, 80% of the country want this. Now, on voter ID, I get it. Some people live 1,000 miles in Alaska, they say, from a voting booth. Maybe you need some mail-in balloting there. Okay, maybe. But go with me here. And then on Collins, too. Collins usually has to pick her spots when to go with Trump. But you just got to get to the 50. Right now, we don't have the 50. And Tillis, I know you're angry, but what do you need? I'll put something in here you need so you can sleep better at night. Cassidy, I know you hate him, but and I know you're bitter, but we should really play ball here. Don't be mad at me. Don't hurt the country. I mean, that's what you want to see happen.
1: Exactly. And if there's anything we know about politicians in the United States Senate, they are largely, almost entirely transactional. Find out what they want. They all want something. And by the way, that goes both ways. Murkowski, you want to keep your leadership? You want to keep a committee chairmanship? Well, you can kiss that bye-bye forever if you don't do what needs to get done. So there's all things they want that are things we can give them or things that can be taken away from them. Thune has tried nothing and is all out of ideas, which I just think is unacceptable from a party leader in his position.
2: Yeah, I look forward to him doing something, because if it is a simple majority to get some of the Save America Act, it really should be done. I just want the right person to win. I don't care who it is. Just make sure the right person. I like to know the referee doing my game has not been paid off by the other team. That's it. Right. As long as you can guarantee me that, I'll be OK with the outcome. Sean Davis, thanks so much. The CEO of the Federalist. Appreciate it.
1: Thank you, sir.
2: All right. 1-866-408-7669. I'll be back to wrap things up. And we got much more to talk about, including some revelations on the Red Sea and Saudi Arabia.
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12: A better life with Dr. Sanjay Gupta.
13: They say consistency is key, but sometimes you just gotta switch it up. A new study out of Harvard School of Public Health found that varying your exercise routine could add years to your life. What exercise someone did didn't matter much. What did matter was that all the exercises together worked all the muscle groups in their body. Now, an added benefit to changing things up is it can help you push through the plateau effect. That's when your body gets so efficient at doing something that you actually stop getting better at it. And we know from previous research that specializing in any one sport at a young age can make someone actually more prone to injury. And as experts we talk to point out, even elite athletes switch up things with their workouts, making sure to target strength, cardio, flexibility, balance, and doing that every single week. I'm Dr. Sanjay Gupta, helping you live a better life.
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0: A radio show like no other. It's Brian Kilmeade. 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
1: It is a massive change, but it's actually, when you boil it down, it's pretty simple. We have two core principles. They're the pillars of what we do. It's free markets and personal liberties. We think these are core American values, and that's what we're advocating every day. We're not aligned with a party or any movement. We just have our principles, and we interpret the news through that and try to give our readers and our viewers, wherever they're finding us, a balanced interpretation of the news through what we think is important and how it affects them.
2: And with that is Adam O'Neill. You probably don't know him, but he's the editorial director of the Washington Post, and he's opinion editor. And if you notice, what Washington Post, once in a while, now it's almost every week, you see an opinion, you go, what? It can't be this, the Washington Post. It came out against peanut allergies. How it started, how to handle it, how we stop this whole craziness. When you talk about the MAHA movement, they came out in support of it, a lot of elements of it, too. And you see Adam O'Neill and others just balancing out the page, not making it more conservative, just allowing conservatives to speak outside Mark Thiessen. Cut 54.
1: I'd say overwhelmingly, just when I hear from people privately, they're pleasantly surprised, and they didn't know what we were up to at first, and now we've got a body of work, and we can really stand by it, and we're proud of it. And I'd say internally and externally, it's an opinion section. It's always going to be controversial. We want to be provocative. We want to start conversations. So I won't pretend that everybody's always thrilled about with us every time, but we wouldn't be an interesting opinion section if that were the case.
2: And one of the last things it did really caught my attention and made me want to book Adam was the last one. Washington Post did a breakdown of when any time these candidates say Medicare for All, I'm thinking, okay, this is what they would do. Instead, it goes, it's impossible. You can't pull it off. The people with Medicare don't want it. And if you do the math and give Medicare for every American and you say we're going to come and get the money from the billionaires by taxing them and paying their fair share, if you wiped out their fortunes, you still would not be able to pay $8.2 trillion annually with a price that's only going to go up. And plus, you're going to lose every doctor because it's not enough to pay for the doctor's overhead. So all these people, Medicare for All, just push back and say, what are you talking about? And know what you could say? I read in the Washington Post. And you do the math. You'll find out the same thing. By the way, the big news, Saudi Arabia got hit by Houthis again.
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6: There are lots of things you can measure to get an idea of how healthy you are at any given moment. Temperature, heart rate, blood pressure, just to name a few. But how about how healthy you will be and how long you're likely to live? According to a new study out of the University at Buffalo, two simple strength tests are pretty accurate at predicting longevity in older women. One is hand grip strength, and the other is how quickly people can stand up from a seated position without using their arms. By the way, I remember interviewing former President Jimmy Carter when he was quite old and being really impressed how he just popped out of the chair without using his arms. Not a lot of older people can actually do that. But I think the message here is that maintaining strength as you age is going to help you perform everyday activities, but also help you avoid injury and stay independent. I'm Dr. Sanjay Gupta, helping you live a better life.
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13: ABC News, I'm Sherry Preston. The second suspected gunman in that mass shooting in Seattle is still on the loose. Police say one person's in custody, but a second person is believed to have been involved. When the two began firing at one another, three were killed, four wounded, including a two-year-old boy. Evacuations underway for 300,000 people in Central Europe. They have fled their homes amid massive wildfires in Spain and France. ABC's Marcus Moore is not far from Madrid.
14: The region had a very wet winter and also a spring, so there's a lot of vegetation, dry vegetation now. And also, Western Europe had its hottest June on record, a kind of perfect storm for these fires to start and then move rapidly across the terrain, and the temperatures are expected to rise again.
13: The mediators say they have achieved progress in ceasefire talks between the United States and Iran, part of what helped a lapse in the fighting. Done deal. The contract has been inked and the press release is out, making LeBron James officially a Philadelphia 76er. This is ABC News. In the wake of some major AI hacking incidents, a new cybersecurity alliance is gaining traction in the tech world.
15: 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Open source is a style of computer programming that makes a program's source code available to anyone to build upon or modify. China's AI industry has pitched open source AI as a competitive advantage, but detractors say open source makes proprietary information too available. OpenAI, Google, and Anthropic have not signed on to the alliance. Mike Dubosky, ABC News.
13: The Clinton Foundation today unveiling its first new initiative in more than a decade. It's a plan to help state and local governments develop and enact nonpartisan policy solutions to improve health outcomes and economic security for women and children. I'm Sherry Preston, ABC News.
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21: There's a chance of thunderstorms today. Some could be strong or severe. Otherwise, partly sunny, hot and humid, upper 80s and lower 90s. Tonight, the chance of storms ends in the evening, partly cloudy and a low of 62. From Storm Team 5, I'm meteorologist Jordan Lamers.
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0: rising from the heart of the swamp, a beacon of truth is casting its light. From sea to shining sea, The Vince Show. 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
1: All right, 844-484-3872, 844-4-THE-USA. That's the way to join us today. From coast to coast, from sea to shining sea. Well, the president is being about as direct as we've seen him, with John Thune, the leader of the Republicans in the Senate, saying, you'd better stay in town. No recess for you. We got to pass the Save America Act. The president of the United States today, just as we concluded our podcast in which we discussed some of the developments here over the weekend, as a growing number of Republican patriotic senators say they will refuse to grant unanimous consent for the Senate to go into recess for August. The president of the United States, about 9 o'clock Eastern this morning, posting the following: John Thune should not allow the United States Senate to leave town until it passes the Save America Act. Or, far better still, terminates the filibuster, where Republicans can then quickly pass everything they've ever dreamed of, including a full and deep-throated Save America Act, the budget, and the ever-looming debt ceiling disaster, 1929, the president says. The Democrats will do it on day one, and can't believe how lucky they got with this Senate leadership. Remember, stupidity always brings losing and death. President DJT. Well, no more Mr. Nice Trump. Not towards John Thune, at least. Now he's saying the Democrats, in his words, they can't believe how lucky they have been to have John Thune leading the Republicans into disaster in the United States Senate. That's the president saying that this morning. And that John Thune shouldn't let them leave. He controls the agenda. Don't let them leave. Now, the way these recesses work, what is a Senate recess exactly? Well, the way that Congress handles recess is that it's just when they go home, when they go on vacation, when they leave their jobs in Washington. And if you ask any lawmaker, they're just telling you they're going back to their district. They're working in their district. That is occasionally true. It's often the case that they're just actually going on vacation. But one way or the other, they're not doing the business of the American people that they should be doing right now. Election integrity. And so they are destined now, in 2 weeks' time, to go on the August recess, which is going to last until mid-September. So 1 week into August and then 2 weeks into September, that's from there to there. That's the vacation time. Now, traditionally in Washington, there's a reason that an August recess existed in the first place. You know what that was? The heat. In Washington, D.C., many years ago, there was no such thing as air conditioning. And it's a swamp. Eventually, it becomes too oppressively hot, and Washington gets up and leaves. Everybody goes home. In fact, most lawmakers, to the extent that they could, went north to try and escape the heat while they waited it out. And then they would eventually come back to Washington. That's why there's an August recess. But now the August recess is just a vestige of an era that didn't have air conditioning, and they're still taking vacation. And they want to take vacation. Now, if this was your child, have they earned their privileges? Has your kid done all their homework? Have they done all their chores? Did they get that paper done that they were supposed to get done? Did they get everything done? Did they take their shower? Did they get everything done? Oh, no. No, they didn't. Okay, so they don't get privileges. You're not giving them dessert. You're not giving them a late bedtime. You're not giving them all the things that they want. So why the hell should these guys get vacation when they can't even do the bare minimum? The bare minimum. So the president's saying stay. Now, one of the upsides here is it's not entirely up to John Thune. It is up to John Thune, but it's not entirely up to John Thune whether these guys leave Washington. In fact, the way that a recess is done in the Senate is they ask for unanimous consent to leave the city. Do we have unanimous consent to go into this, what's basically a fake recess? I'll get to that point in a moment. But do we have unanimous consent to begin vacation? And when they ask for unanimous consent, they're looking for objections. And if there are no objections, if not a word is spoken in protest, well, then the vacation begins. But that's the key. Will there be one senator to speak a word in protest at the end of next week? Will there be one? And the answer to that at this hour is there will be more than one. Good news developing, including some more breaking news as we start the show today. Mike Lee, not surprising at all. Mike Lee, the senator from Utah, the man who authored the Save America Act alongside Chip Roy in the House, introduced it there. Mike Lee has announced he will not be granting unanimous consent for the August recess. This weekend, he posted to X, Leader Thune, I hereby object to any effort to put the Senate into recess in August, at least until such time as the Senate has passed the Save America Act, and hereby request a roll call vote. Do not assume you have my consent. You do not. Mike Lee is not alone. Rick Scott joins him. Rick Scott, the senator from Florida, count me in, he says. He writes, I stand with based Mike Lee. That's Mike Lee's name on X, based Mike Lee, meaning he tells the truth. I will vote to stay in session unless we have passed the Save America Act. The American people expect us to deliver. They deserve secure elections. Jim Banks, also the Indiana senator, announcing that he is also opposed to going into recess. We don't want to go into recess. We have to stick around. We have to pass the Save America Act. Jim Banks joins the ranks of the Republican senators who are saying it's time to stay and do the job.
2: Senator, do you think that you should forego the upcoming recess to get this done?
3: I'm all for it. We don't need a recess. Let's pass the Save America Act. It's more important than taking a break, taking a recess. And I'm back in Indiana for the weekend. I head back to Washington tomorrow. I've heard from people everywhere I go, from the diner this morning to the grocery store, pass the Save America Act. We have to get it done. Is so fundamental to the future of this country to make sure that American elections are only for Americans. By the way, the biggest story this week was the Democrat governor in New Jersey admitting that 6,600 illegals were accidentally registered to vote, and hundreds of them actually voted in the last two elections in New Jersey. If that can happen there, and even a Democrat is admitting it, it's the biggest reason and example of why we have to pass the Save America
1: Act. No doubt. And the 6,600 votes, as we talked about last week, those registrations barely scratched the surface of the number of non-citizens believed to be on the vote.
4: The National Weather Service in Green Bay has issued a severe thunderstorm warning for northern Calumet County in east-central Wisconsin, northeastern Winnebago County in east-central Wisconsin, southwestern Brown County in northeastern Wisconsin, Outagamie County in northeastern Wisconsin, until noon. At 11:13 a.m., a severe thunderstorm was located over Black Creek, or 15 miles north of Appleton, moving southeast at 40 miles an hour. This is a destructive storm for Black Creek. Hazard, 3-inch hail and 60 miles an hour wind gusts. Source, radar indicated. Impact, people and animals outdoors will be severely injured. Expect shattered windows, extensive damage to roofs, siding, and vehicles. This severe thunderstorm will be near Black Creek around 11:15 a.m. Appleton around 11:30 a.m. Cocalana, Little Chute, Kimberly, and Arboy around 11:35 a.m. Northern Lake Winnebago around 11:45 a.m. Other locations impacted by the severe thunderstorm include Binghamton, Shiocton, Five Corners, 12 Corners, Murphy Corner, McVille, Freedom, Combined Locks, Wrighttown, and Dundas. Seek shelter now inside an interior room on the lowest floor of a well-built structure. The storm is capable of producing destructive hail and damaging winds.
1: Online that it's time for more senators to join them, and slowly but surely the numbers are growing. These guys can object. Now, does that mean they can stop a recess entirely? No, it doesn't. The way this works is, in the event that they don't have unanimous consent, that is, the floor stays silent as they request to go into recess, well, no, Mike Lee and others speak up and they say, no, I object. Well, then it does go to a roll call vote. they'll take a vote. They'll get people on the record. And the core question that'll be answered on the record is who's on your side and who's against you. That's what the vote will be. In the end, it may very well be that a majority of senators signal that they're against you. They're against election integrity. But at that point, we'll have their names. And then we'll have a list of people to get rid of, to replace, and to make America great again. The fight continues. This is just the latest stage. But thank you to Mike Lee. You know, I raised this before. I said, you know, I know Mike has done a lot. Senator Lee has done a lot to advance us to this point, to advance this legislation to this point. And I did ask, I said, sir, if you could do us a favor, I asked on this program, would you object to going into recess? Senator Lee is once again delivering. More ahead on The Vince Show.
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12: How often do you stop to wonder whether you should share something that's revealing, maybe even embarrassing, with a partner, a friend, or even your boss? In her new book called Revealing, The Underrated Power of Oversharing, behavioral scientist Leslie John says doing just that can help you deepen relationships that are vital to your life. We need people to trust us in order to get things like love, friendship, and career success. That's what she told us. When you make yourself vulnerable by revealing something sensitive, it does make other people trust you. In turn, when you ask someone to reveal something about themselves, showing that interest will generally lead someone to like you more. Why? Because people like to be asked about themselves, she says. It also signals that they are discriminating and choosy, but in a good way. I'm Dr. Sanjay Gupta, helping you live a better life.
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0: The following is a severe weather bulletin. The National Weather Service in Green Bay has issued a severe thunderstorm warning for Eastern Brown County, Southern Door County, Kewaunee County, until noon. At 11:21 a.m., a severe thunderstorm was located 9 miles northeast of Bayshore Park, moving south at 45 miles an hour. Hazard, 60 miles an hour wind gusts and small hail. Source, radar indicated. Impact, expect damage to roofs, siding, and trees. This severe thunderstorm will be near Luxembourg around 11:40 a.m. Kewaunee Pyrehead Light around 11:50 a.m. Kewaunee around 11:55 a.m. Other locations impacted by the severe thunderstorm include Shoemaker Point, Namur, Brussels, Duval, Dykesville, Rosedale, Colberg, Three Dames, Lincoln, and Urin. Seek shelter inside a well-built structure and stay away from windows. The storm is capable of producing damaging winds. Repeating, a severe thunderstorm warning has been issued until noon for the following counties in Wisconsin, Brown, Door, and Kewaunee.
1: You post a lot of graphics. I feel like they don't get all the attention they probably deserve because there's so many of them. But he wrote, in the graphic, it says, "Where is John Thune?" That's what the graphic says. And it shows the last three Republican presidents and the number of recess appointments that they were able to secure when Congress was in a real recess. President Reagan had 240 recess appointments. President George H.W. Bush had 77. President George W. Bush had 171 recess appointments. You know how many President Trump has had? Zero. Zero. Thanks, Congress. Thanks, Republican-led Congress. It's amazing. President Trump is trying to get them to get rid of the filibuster. They won't even go into recess. A real one, that is. And now they shouldn't go into any recess, a fake one or a real one. They should stick around and pass the Save America Act. Now, not everybody has straight up said that they're going to stay here and prevent a recess, but some are beginning to signal that they do think we should work a few extra days. Here is Senator John Kennedy on Face the Nation this weekend saying, you know, John Thune should probably keep us here a little bit longer.
2: Maybe take a few extra days. Look, I mean no disrespect. I love John Thune. He's my leader. He's got a big brain. He's better looking than me. But I think he's just being too cautious. He wants to spend the rest of our time talking with Senator Schumer about shutting down government. And the Graham Platner wing of the party, his party's not going to let Schumer agree with us. They already want to give Schumer a bathrobe, a popsicle, and an early bedtime and have him retire. I don't think Chuck can agree with us.
3: I
2: think he's going to shut down government.
1: I got to say, the most impressive part of that clip is John Kennedy getting Margaret Brennan to giggle. I think that's the most impressive thing he did in that clip. But he's right. It's the socialists in that party, the ones who are, you know, running the show. I'm the captain now, who have hijacked the Democrats, who are making it so that they can't have anything. They can't be a part of anything decent. And I've got some information coming up on those socialists and the toxic combination we have going on. You have these insurgent socialists who are taking over the Democrat Party by design. This has been the plot for decades and is coming to some extent to fruition now. You have cowards at the top who refuse to do anything but appease the insurgent communists. And as a result, you get a very dangerous political party. It is very dangerous, that toxic brew. You can't even get nice things like election integrity at all. And you know, John Thune, Kennedy's being very nice to him. But he's saying, hey, come on, buddy. I love you. You're more handsome than me. You got a big brain. You're wonderful. But you have to stick around, dude. We got to get this done. You think John Thune's feeling the pressure yet? I don't know. Let's see if he lashes out directly at President Trump this time. He did it at Caroline Leavitt last week when Caroline Leavitt said, the president's patience is running out. And then Thune responded. He said, why doesn't she get on the phone and make the calls? Why doesn't she get the votes? And speaking of getting the votes, I see in Washington today, Capitol Hill journalists are doing the same thing they always do, defenses of the establishment. One guy today, a fellow called Jamie Dupree, posts, Republicans don't have 50 votes to kill the filibuster. Republicans don't have 60 votes to pass the Save America Act. And I responded to that. I said, wait a second. 60 votes is to end debate early. All we're asking you to do is simply start the debate. We're not asking you to count heads to see if you can end the debate yet. We haven't even started the debate. Start the debate. Can it be done? Well, that's how the Civil Rights Act of 1964 was passed. They started the debate. They didn't have the votes. They debated. They got the votes. Heck, just keep debating until you exhaust everybody and then take the vote. You can do that in the Senate. It doesn't require 60 votes. It just takes a little bit of testicular fortitude. More ahead on The Vince Show.
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7: ABC News, I'm Sherry Preston. The second suspected gunman in that mass shooting in Seattle is still on the loose. Police say one person's in custody, but a second person is believed to have been involved. When the two began firing at one another, three were killed, four wounded, including a two-year-old boy. Evacuations underway for 300,000 people in Central Europe. They have fled their homes amid mass...

0: The following is a severe weather bulletin. The National Weather Service in Green Bay has issued a severe thunderstorm warning for Brown County, northeastern Outagamie County, until noon. At 11:29 a.m., a severe thunderstorm was located 11 miles north of Concona, or 13 miles northeast of Appleton, moving southeast at 40 miles an hour. Hazard, 2-inch hail and 60 miles an hour wind gusts. Source, radar indicated. Impact, people and animals outdoors will be injured. Expect hail damage to roof.
1: A better life with Dr. Sanjay Gupta.
2: 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This is according to Dana Santis, a strength and conditioning specialist. Even though you walk every day, Dana does say you can make small adjustments to immediately improve your walking mechanics. 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Allow your arms to swing naturally in coordination with your legs. 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
7: From ABC News Tech Trends, President Trump has signed a new executive order on AI. It asks tech companies like OpenAI, Anthropic, and Google to submit their latest models to the government for review 30 days before their release to the public. That's a shorter window than an earlier draft of this order, which had called for 90 days, but even still, it's a significant move for the Trump administration, which so far has taken a hands-off approach to AI regulation. Meta now says Instagram's teen accounts are expanding to its other platforms, Facebook and WhatsApp. The specialized accounts make teenagers' profiles private and give parents more control over what their kids can see. And Uber has released its latest Lost and Found Index. The top items left behind

0: they have a full-blown revolution going on in their ranks. And that's where I want to bring you to the Democrat Socialists now and what they're up to. And as we talk about this, perhaps it would be worth taking you back in time to the founder of the Democrat Socialists. He is a Bernie Sanders-like figure. If you get a look at him, you start to realize, oh, that's where Bernie Sanders gets his wardrobe ideas from. This guy is Michael Harrington, is his name. Michael Harrington. And he founded the Democrat Socialists and wrote a book back in 1962 called The Other America. Now, The Other America was pretty successful at the time, 1962. It was a book that was meant to expose rampant poverty in the United States. And it served as a predicate for Lyndon Baines Johnson's disastrous War on Poverty and Great Society programs. Now, by now, you likely know that the War on Poverty did not achieve any sort of victory over poverty, and in fact, led to a lot of misery in the United States. The Great Society programs that LBJ championed led in no small part to the devastation of black American families. It was an utter disaster, not just black, but many American families destroyed by them, by the Great Society programs. It turns out as the government becomes bigger and more involved in your life does not get better. It just makes people more dependent and more destroyed and more hollowed out. It's awful. But I think this is an interesting and unfortunate case study that already happened in reality. Michael Harrington, the founder of the Democrat Socialists of America, writes the primary manual for LBJ to advance an utterly destructive government power program on the United States of America. Have you had enough Democrat socialism yet? I have. That's a perfect example. Totally destructive. Totally destructive. So Michael Harrington, you know, when he came up with this idea, we'll have the Democrat Socialists of America, he had a couple of options before him. Two in particular. One was start a new party. We'll start the Democrat Socialists of America and we'll compete against the Republicans and the Democrats and any other third parties that exist in the United States. Or we will take over a major political party in the United States. And guess which party they chose? That's right. They chose to take over the Democrats. The Democrats. Here it is. This is the DSA founder, Michael Harrington, speaking back in the 1980s about his desire to take over the entirety of the Democrat Party. Listen to this.
1: But why then do I still, as I do, work within the Democratic Party? Why did I go to Atlanta? Why do I think that this party is the way to go? Why don't I support the notion of a third party that would really say what it meant, come up with a program for the economic and social crisis of our time, and deal with the issues? And the reason is simply this, that in the crazy politics of the United States, you have a Democratic Party which contains some of the worst people in the country, some of the outstanding racists, sexists, Union busters, cold warriors, and God knows what else are in the Democratic Party. At the same time, that same party contains most of the best people. And if you say this is a contradiction, this is an impossibility, this is something that shouldn't happen, I couldn't agree more. The problem is, this is America. This is what we get out of our structures, out of our party system. I believe that we have to change the party system. I believe that the kind of issues that are going to be on the agenda in the future are such that we're going to have to really face up to issues. But how do you change it? And I think the way you get a new party in the United States, ironically, is not through starting one. The last time that was done, more or less, was the Republican Party in the 1850s. The way you get a new party in the United States is by transforming an old party.
0: So, he would transform the Democrats. That was the game plan, laid out decades ago, and now increasingly coming to fruition. Now, it's not an unwise plan. The plan is tactically smart, actually. In the modern year, we've seen

0: the extent to which Donald Trump has done much the same thing. Donald Trump has successfully both taken over and dramatically improved the quality of the Republican Party. It is possible for a movement to well up from within a party and to potentially make it better. But it's also possible for a movement to well up within a party and be awful. And that's what the totalitarian ideology that is socialism, that is communism, the end goal of socialism, that's what that produces. You know, it's, of course, responsible for the deaths of hundreds of millions of people over the course of the last century alone. It robs people of their possibility. It robs people of their liberty. It concentrates power within the government. An inefficient and corrupt institution. It deprives you of law and order. It deprives you of your borders. It deprives you of what it means to be an American. It deprives you of a national military that's dedicated to the people of the United States. It deprives you of everything that makes America, America. And we just had one of these Democrat socialists appear on television this weekend. Her name's Megan Romer. She is the co-chairwoman. My guess is she calls herself a chairperson, if I had to guess. But she's the co-chairwoman of the Democrat Socialists of America. And I don't know how this happened other than they are just brazen about their intentions. But Fox News Sunday and the lovely Shannon Bream reached out to them and said, hey, would you come on the show? And she said, sure, I'll come on the show. And then Shannon Bream ended up doing a rapid fire round with her and asked her, do you really believe all of this stuff that's written on the Internet about your policies? And one after the other after the other, Megan Romer, the socialist, confirms that these socialists taking over the Democrat Party believe in destroying everything that makes our country what it is.
1: So we're going to put up on the screen a few of the things that are part of your platform. And I want to ask you, just give me sort of a true or false on these. Abolish the Senate.
2: True.
1: Okay. Replace the presidency and Supreme Court as we now know them.
2: Yep.
1: Abolish ICE.
2: Absolutely.
1: Abolish borders and give amnesty to anyone currently in the U.S. illegally.
2: As a long-term plan, yep.
1: Defund the Pentagon.
2: Absolutely.
1: Abolish prisons, at least in large part.
2: Yeah, again, that as part of a long-term program, yeah.
1: Okay, so no prisons. Government or public ownership of most large corporations.
2: Yeah, absolutely.
0: I mean, it's almost as if she could have just said, do you prefer the insane option or the sane one for each question? She could have said each time, the insane one. Give me the most insane possible outcome, please. Give me the most possible chaos. You know, that particular clip, John Fetterman, the Democrat senator from Pennsylvania, responded to that. And he said very simply, this is anarchy. The Senate, the Pentagon, the presidency, the prisons, getting rid of all of them. This isn't a big tent, said John Fetterman. It's anarchy. Why can't Democrats call out the DSA, he asks. And the answer to that question is cowardice. They're cowards. They're appeasers. They are desperate for the people who are associated with the socialists, the people who look up to them, who are a part of their movement, the young people who think that this is going to be some sort of good thing, idealistic and foolish. The Democrats, instead of offering a better argument and saying that, no, this is crazy, this is the kind of ideology we've had to defeat multiple times again over the last century, it's led to so much chaos and bloodshed and despair. Instead of saying that, they're just coddling the socialists. They're trying to dog whistle to them, trying to speak their language. Sometimes they'll resist saying something outright like, let's abolish ICE, but maybe occasionally they'll say, we should reimagine immigration enforcement. They'll say something like, well we reimagine cops, law enforcement. You know, allocate some of those funds to other community programs. You see what's happening. The reason why they speak like this is because they're trying to coddle the socialists in their ranks, who are, again, insurgent. And if you look at the numbers, it's very clear. With each passing election, the socialists are gaining more and more of a foothold inside of the Democrat Party. The Democrat Party that's too cowardly to stop them from taking over. Too cowardly and too stupid to offer a better argument. And in fact, Bernie Sanders, who, by the way, is not officially a Democrat, he's an independent, but somehow the Democrat Party kept letting him run as a Democrat candidate because they're weak. That's the thing. It's so funny. He gets into the system, and when he is able to accrue so much strength within that system, he got so many voters who supported him, they would have to rig the election against him. But the reality is Bernie Sanders should have never really been a Democrat candidate to begin with because he's not a Democrat. He is an independent who caucuses with them as a literal matter. But Bernie Sanders this weekend was gloating about the fact that the socialists are taking over the Democrats and that, you know, guys like Rahm Emanuel, who were one of the few to call this out, be like, hey, this isn't who we are. Bernie's laughing that off, going, yeah. I don't think you're here for long. Listen to this.
3: There is, as you know, though, concern within Democratic circles that these inter-party primary fights are draining resources and sort of, you know, pulling away from what should be a unified message. Rahm Emanuel wrote in the Wall Street Journal, the Bernie bros could spoil Democrats' midterms. He said the DSA and others are saddling the party with nominees who, as he put it, wildly unpopular positions will protect Republicans from having to pay the price of Donald Trump's corruption. He said it was the socialists who led the charge to defund the police, open borders, abolish prisons. He's saying those are losing messages that are going to hurt the party overall. How do you respond?
4: That is what Rahm Emanuel is saying, who no doubt has the support of millions of working class people. Look, this is an argument. There's no debate. There is a strong division within the Democratic Party. You have an establishment like Rahm Emanuel, who are dependent on billionaire campaign contributors and want to maintain the status quo. Then you have a progressive movement, which, by the way, what is getting these guys nervous is we are winning all over this country. Suddenly, Mamdani in New York City, is in New Jersey, it's in Ohio, it's in Colorado. People are sick and tired of the Rahm Emanuels and the Democratic establishment and the Republican establishment. They are asking simple questions, Margaret.
0: They're sick and tired of Rahm Emanuel and the Democrats. We are taking over everywhere, gloats the most famous of the American socialists. And it's true, their numbers are growing. The Washington Examiner just had a piece summarizing a bunch of this. How the socialists, here are the socialists running for office across America, and they look at places like the House of Representatives. This cycle, the socialists have backed 29 different House candidates so far. Of those, 11 were defeated, but 7 have advanced to the general election. Oftentimes in very blue districts, suggesting, of course, that they're destined for Congress to join AOC and Rashida Tlaib as members of the Democrat Socialists. A further 11 are still vying in primaries yet to be held. In the Senate, former state senator Troy Jackson, he ran for the main Democrat gubernatorial nomination. That was at that point he was endorsed by the DSA. Of course, he lost, finished third there. But Graham Plattner just got thrown out of the race by the establishment Democrats. And he's being replaced by Troy Jackson. As of this weekend, officially, now Troy Jackson is the nominee, not voted on by the Democrats or the people of Maine, selected by the party apparatus there. And he's the DSA guy. There's gubernatorial races in the country. State Representative Francesca Hung, currently leading in the polls for the open gubernatorial seat in Wisconsin. Socialist. Socialism is on the rise inside of that party. And the best case scenario is that the party collapses in upon itself because of this chaos. But it's worth keeping your eye on, because what they believe in is the utter destruction of everything that makes America what we are. Everything. From our borders, to our law and order, to our economy, and most importantly, to your faith. They have outright declared war on what they call Christian nationalism. They have contempt for people who believe that we were founded as a Christian nation. And they're leading the attack on it. More ahead on The Vince Show.
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11: How often do you stop to wonder whether you should share something that's revealing, maybe even embarrassing, with a partner, a friend, or even your boss? In her new book called Revealing, The Underrated Power of Oversharing, behavioral scientist Leslie John says doing just that can help you deepen relationships that are vital to your life. We need people to trust us in order to get things like love, friendship, and career success. That's what she told us. When you make yourself vulnerable by revealing something sensitive, it does make other people trust you. In turn, when you ask someone to reveal something about themselves, showing that interest will generally lead someone to like you more. Why? Because people like to be asked about themselves, she says. It also signals that they are discriminating and choosy, but in a good way. I'm Dr. Sanjay Gupta, helping you live a better life.
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18: From ABC News Tech Trends, President Trump has signed a new executive order on AI. It asks tech companies like OpenAI, Anthropic, and Google to submit their latest models to the government for review 30 days before their release to the public. That's a shorter window than an earlier draft of this order, which had called for 90 days, but even still, it's a significant move for the Trump administration, which so far has taken a hands-off approach to AI regulation. Meta now says Instagram's teen accounts are expanding to its other platforms, Facebook and WhatsApp. The specialized accounts make teenagers' profiles private and give parents more control over what their kids can see. And Uber has released its latest Lost and Found Index. The top items left behind in Ubers include phones, wallets, and luggage. And among what Uber calls the most unique items left behind this year, a toboggan, an ankle monitor, and not one, but two wedding dresses. With Tech Trends, I'm Mike Dubusky, ABC News.
19: Nobody will take you where Vince will take you. The Vince Show.
0: Jim, is it a good use of my time to politely debate with people on Twitter? X. I'm sorry. It's X. That is one of the most difficult name changes. To polite, I'm a very polite person, by the way. I'm a very polite. I don't go to, there's a lot of bomb throwers out there. I try not to be one of them. I feel like if I'm bomb throwing, then what's happened is like somebody got the best of me. They tapped in. They're like, no, you're not tapping into my deep emotional reservoir. You're not getting to that. No, I'll be at the surface. I'll be totally intellectual with you. But I'm debating with randos on the Save America Act. You know, libs who are just like, you're stupid. You can't do this. This is not possible. I'm like, it is possible. I'll walk you through it. I'm going to educate you. Here I am. I don't know why I'm doing it, but Jim thinks I should. So Jim's encouraging me. Thank you, Jim. Thank you. All right, let's see here. I want to thank Blackout Coffee for giving me the energy to politely lecture libs on Twitter each day. If you're like me, your mornings really matter. Before I can even get into the news, I need something consistent, something I can rely on. 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
0: Look, I mean, just think about these socialists, the ones who are taking over the Democrat Party now, with this weak Democrat Party. They're for opening our borders. Abolish ICE. No borders. Amnesty for everybody. Boy, how things change. You know, Mays Moore pulled this, a good flashback. This is Obama in 2006. Listen to what he sounds like.
20: The American people are a welcoming and generous people. But those who enter our country legally and those who employ them disrespect the rule of law.
0: I mean, would Obama give that speech today? Would any of these Democrats say that out loud?
21: No.
0: No, they would not. They definitely would not. The Anthony Fauci files just got released. You see Rand Paul got his diary? Yeah. And it is as narcissistic and criminal as you could possibly imagine.
10: A Better Life with Dr. Sanjay Gupta.
11: They say consistency is key, but sometimes you just got to switch it up. A new study out of Harvard School of Public Health found that varying your exercise routine could add years to your life. What exercise someone did didn't matter much. What did matter was that all the exercises together worked all the muscle groups in their body. Now, an added benefit to changing things up is it can help you push through the plateau effect. That's when your body gets so efficient at doing something that you actually stop getting better at it. And we know from previous research that specializing in any one sport at a young age can make someone actually more prone to injury. And as experts we talk to point out, even elite athletes switch up things with their workouts, making sure to target strength, cardio, flexibility, balance, and doing that every single week. I'm Dr. Sanjay Gupta, helping you live a better life.
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1: Calumet County, Western Manitowoc County, Eastern Winnebago County, Southwestern Brown County, Southeastern Outagamie County, until 1 p.m. At 11:58 a.m., a severe thunderstorm was located near High Cliff State Park, or 8 miles southeast of Appleton, moving southeast at 40 miles an hour. This is a destructive storm for Kaukauna. Hazard, 3-inch hail and 60 miles an hour wind gusts. Source, radar indicated. Impact, people and animals outdoors will be severely injured. Expect shattered windows, extensive damage to roofs, siding, and vehicles. This severe thunderstorm will be near Northern Lake Winnebago, High Cliff State Park, Kaukauna, Darboy, Appleton, Little Chute, Kimberly, and Menasha around noon. Brilliant and Central Lake Winnebago around 12.05 p.m. Chilton around 12.15 p.m. St. Anna around 12.30 p.m. Camp Roaquillo Scout Camp around 12.35 p.m. Other locations impacted by the severe thunderstorm include Sherwood, Dundas, Harrison, Forest Junction, Holland, Combined Locks, St. John, Hilbert, Stockbridge, and Potter. Seek shelter now inside an interior room on the lowest floor of a well-built structure. The storm is capable of producing destructive hail and damaging winds. Repeating, a severe thunderstorm warning has been issued until 1 p.m. for the following counties in Wisconsin, Brown, Calumet, Manitowoc, Outagamie, and Winnebago.
2: PA in New Jersey got sick at a summer camp after allegedly consuming mushroom-laced edibles. Camp officials say that one camper shared the chocolate edibles with children between the ages of 10 and 13 years old. Authorities say that they are all said to be in stable condition. I'm Michelle Franzen, ABC News.
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1: The National Weather Service in Green Bay has issued a tornado warning for Calumet County in east central Wisconsin, southwestern Manitowoc County in east central Wisconsin, northeastern Winnebago County in east central Wisconsin, south central Outagamie County in northeastern Wisconsin, until 12:45 p.m. At 11:59 a.m., a severe thunderstorm capable of producing a tornado was located over Appleton, moving southeast at 40 miles an hour. Hazard, tornado and 3-inch hail. Source, radar indicated rotation. Impact, flying debris will be dangerous to those caught without shelter. Mobile homes will be damaged or destroyed. Damage to roofs, windows and vehicles will occur. Tree damage is likely. This tornado will be near Appleton, Menasha, Kimberly and Little Chute around noon. Darboy and Kaukauna around 12:05 p.m. Northern Lake Winnebago and High Cliff State Park around 12:10 p.m. Central Lake Winnebago around 12:15 p.m. Chilton around 12:25 p.m. St. Anna and Camp Roaquillo Scout Camp around 12:40 p.m. Other locations impacted by the tornado include a Fox Valley.
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8: And from Storm Team 5, a severe thunderstorm warning is now in effect until 1 p.m. for Calumet County, also eastern Winnebago County, southwestern Brown County, portions of Outagamie County, and Manitowoc County. Again, a severe thunderstorm warning until 1 p.m. for those areas. At around noon today, a severe thunderstorm located near High Cliff State Park and moving southeast at 40 miles an hour, considered a destructive storm with 3-inch hail and 60-mile-an-hour wind gusts. Again, if you are outdoors, you should seek significant shelter during the course of this storm. Again, a severe thunderstorm warning until 1 p.m. for Calumet County, eastern Winnebago County, southwestern Brown County, portions of Outagamie County, and Calumet County. Again, a severe thunderstorm warning for those areas until 1 p.m. We'll have more from Storm Team 5 this afternoon.
19: 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This is The Vince Show with Vince Colonnaise. Rising from the heart of the swamp, a beacon of truth is casting its light from sea to shining sea. The Vince Show. Here's Vince Colonnaise.
0: All right, 844-484-3872, 844-4 the USA. Oh, yes, that's the way to join us today, coast to coast, sea to shining sea. A couple things going on, just some breaking news as we start this hour. Reportedly, Tommy Tuberville is now on the list of Republican senators who support canceling the August recess to focus on passing the Save America Act. That's according to One America's Daniel Baldwin. That, if that's the case, and I would not be surprised by that at all, given that Tommy Tuberville is a great patriot and the kind of guy we can expect to do the right thing when the moment calls. We've got six. That puts us at six, Jim. We're keeping a whip count. We're keeping a whip count over here on The Vince Show. Mike Lee, Ashley Moody, Rick Scott, Darlene Graham, Jim Banks, and Tommy Tuberville at this hour. So hopefully that list continues to grow. No vacation for the people who do nothing.
9: You're a much better whip than Barrasso.
0: So far, yeah, I know. When has Barrasso ever done some whipping? You know, hey, by the way, speaking of that, if John Barrasso ever wants to come on this program, first of all, he'd be welcome, so we could either browbeat him or join him in whipping the Senate to pass the Save America Act. I'd be happy to have him join on.
25: The National Weather Service in Milwaukee-Sullivan has issued a severe thunderstorm warning for Fond du Lac County in east-central Wisconsin, Sheboygan County in east-central Wisconsin, until 1:30 p.m., at 12.06 p.m., a severe thunderstorm was located over northern Lake Winnebago, or 9 miles south of Appleton, moving southeast at 35 miles an hour. Hazard, tennis ball-size hail and 70 miles an hour wind gusts. Source, trained weather spotters. Impact, people and animals outdoors will be injured. Expect hail damage to roofs, siding, windows, and vehicles. Expect considerable tree damage. Wind damage is also likely to mobile homes, roofs, and outbuildings. Locations impacted include Sheboygan, Fond du Lac, Plymouth, Sheboygan Falls, North Fond du Lac, Howards Grove, Mistburg, Kohler, Cedar Grove, Campbellsport, Randon Lake, Oakfield, Elkhart Lake, Southern Lake Winnebago, Chiquita, Ashford, Lamartine, Byron, Greenbush, and El Dorado. Remain alert for a possible tornado. Tornadoes can develop quickly from severe thunderstorms. If you spot a tornado, go at once into the basement or small central room in a sturdy structure. For your protection, move to an interior room on the lowest floor of a building.
12: I have too much sense to.
0: He's still holding out hope that they may come to their senses. Just off the top of my head, who might he be thinking of? Guys like McConnell, Tillis, Murkowski, Collins. Those are the ones you might think of immediately. But these guys, they should all vote. They should all vote for it. You know, I really want them to get the debate started on this, Jim. But just imagine if they finally do. Be like, look at all the time you wasted. Look at all the time you wasted. But one thing at a time. Let's just get this. I'd rather do that as a postmortem. I'd rather have the success of the Save America Act passed and then look back on it and go, guys, you could have done this earlier. It could have been a much better situation going into the midterms. But I'll take whatever I can get here. And the president is not relenting. Holy cow, this guy's staying on it. To the point that he's going after John Thune by name today. Saying to be very, you know, the Democrats can't believe their luck that John Thune is currently the leader of the Republicans in the Senate. I hope John Thune gets the message today. Please, let it be today. Let it be today. All right. That's not what I intended to talk about right away, but that was the breaking news. The president just talking to reporters about that. Saying it's a very stupid question why he would oppose them going on recess, these senators. But let me get now to Anthony Fauci. Old Fauci. Rand Paul, Senator Rand Paul, an actual medical doctor, has spent years digging into Anthony Fauci's sins against the American people. Rand Paul has not for a moment believed that man. In fact, they've had a lot of really pretty dramatic flare-ups in Congress, the two of them fighting each other. As Rand Paul goes, wait a second, you were doing gain-of-function research. And Anthony Fauci would say things like, no, that wasn't the definition of gain-of-function. It's a different definition. And he would make up all sorts of slippery explanations for why he was so destructive to the United States of America, both in the creation of COVID and the ensuing chaos upon its release, the government lockdowns, and Anthony Fauci's role in all of it. And that brings us to the developments of this weekend. Rand Paul has obtained Anthony Fauci's diary. A diary. In case you're wondering, is Anthony Fauci got the habits of a teenage girl? Yes, is the answer. Yes, he's got a private diary, the narcissist. He was more interested in seeing himself on the cover of magazines and, than he was in
13: by a
0: how well the country was doing at any given moment.
13: The National Weather Service.
0: So more interested in protecting his reputation. More interested in doing media appearances. Anthony Fauci's private diary. Go back to March of 2020. There's a lot here. I'll do a little bit of jumping around as we go through the dates, but there are a lot of headlines in this. Kanikoa the Great is an ex-account.
14: 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We're going to break into the Vince show here this afternoon as we are monitoring severe weather coverage in our area with a tornado warning active for our listenership. We're going to head over to Storm Team 5 at this time.
13: Our site, which is up in Green Bay. So we are looking at essentially in a rotation right here in the center, west of Harrison and around Nina and Menasha on the lake, on the north side of Lake Winnebago. So this would be right next to Waverly Beach Restaurant and eventually sliding south. And I wonder if the National Weather Service is eventually going to mention something about Oshkosh. With this as well. I'm going to put this in motion and see the storm path. So it looks like it would be headed for central Lake Winnebago. And just like we were talking about farm fields earlier, we like to see that this is heading out into open water. Now, we do have boats out there. We have people who go out there fishing every single day. Hopefully they got the warning sent to them. If you have anybody on Lake Winnebago right now that is fishing, you need to give them a call. You got to make sure that they are heading to shore because this is not only a nasty storm that's producing a tornado and what could be a waterspout, But this is a storm that's also producing that heavy rain and very damaging winds that could create some waves and possibly push over a boat. Again, the storm track that is creating the tornado is moving southeast at 40 miles per hour. So next in line for this storm, although we are warning the north side of Lake Winnebago, you have Calumet County as well. So this is including Chilton and Sherwood. I'm going to do a new storm track and see if I can extend this a little bit further to the south. So the storm right now that's producing the tornado, if it continues the way it is, would be around Brotherton and Stockbridge at about 1225 to 1230, Calumet around 1240, and then St. Anna around 1246, and then St. Cloud at about 1251. How about an update, Nathan? Do you have anything?
10: Yeah, we're not seeing a whole ton of updates come through. We do have a little bit more confirmation. We do have a trained storm spotter who was out there and also noted the rotation. So a little bit of confirmation on that one. We're also starting to see some minor street flooding concerns as well. The report we have for that is North Appleton, County E and JJ, and then that was reported at 1209. So just a few minutes ago, flooding's also starting to become a concern out on those streets as well as all that wind and everything else that we have going on within that area.
13: Folks, this is a very dangerous situation. I want to reiterate that. Not only has the tornado been seen, we are getting a very intense couplet that if we back up time a little bit, so this is 12 o'clock on the nose, and as I advance a little bit further in time, so we're looking at 1205, 1206, that the storm rapidly intensified. This is why we ask you to get in your safe spot, because tornadoes aren't on a matter of hours. They are in a matter of minutes. In fact, they can sometimes be in a matter of seconds that things change very rapidly. This is still showing a very intense area of rotation, or a couplet, we like to call it. And that, again, would be on the north side of Lake Winnebago. So let's see. This area right here, if you are familiar with the map, right outside of Nina and Menasha, where Lake Winnebago makes this little hook, we are seeing that area impacted by the tornado, and then hopefully that will be heading out over the lake here shortly if it hasn't already. Still seeing, yes, very, very intense rotation. We can sample some of the winds that are ongoing there right now. Velocity at about 110 miles per hour. That, if it is a tornado, it would be a very intense tornado. We are looking at...
10: We do have a damage report as well right around the Appleton area of 3-inch limbs that have been broken as well from trees. So,
13: okay.
10: 3-inch limbs are, very strong, and this is one of those things, too. You know, once it passes, doesn't mean you're immediately in the clear. There are some other factors following the storm that, could be dangerous as well to note.
13: Absolutely. Good add there. Any of these storms have the capability of producing not only the heavy rain that we've seen, but of course the lightning. Anyone in the path of any of these severe thunderstorm warnings right now need to be seeking shelter. And of course we have the damaging winds. So I want to look down further to the south. We have a warning that is a tornado warning for Lake Winnebago, Nina, Menasha, and then over into Calumet County, which goes until 1245, so that is for the next half hour. We have a storm that is exiting the Appleton area and slowly becoming less intense, which is good for that area because it got hit hard by the wind and the downpours, and of course, possibly some hail right in the heart of the Fox Cities. Brilliant right now, experiencing a pretty good downpour and some lightning, I imagine. And it looks like the National Weather Service has updated the path of this tornado. So we do have a new tornado warning, which does now include Oshkosh, because it does not appear that that tornado is necessarily following that direct southeast line. Instead, it might be moving directly south. So that would be hugging the west shore of Lake Winnebago.
25: Weather Service in Green Bay has issued a tornado warning for southwestern Calumet County in east central Wisconsin, southeastern Winnebago County in east central Wisconsin until 1 p.m. At 12:17 p.m., a confirmed and extremely dangerous tornado was located over northern Lake Winnebago, or 10 miles northeast of Oshkosh, moving south at 35 miles an hour. This is a particularly dangerous situation. Take cover now. Hazard: damaging tornado. Source: radar confirmed tornado. Impact: you are in a life-threatening situation. Flying debris may be deadly to those caught without shelter. Mobile homes will be destroyed. Considerable damage to homes, businesses, and vehicles is likely, and complete destruction is possible. This tornado will be near central Lake Winnebago and northern Lake Winnebago around 12:20 p.m. Other locations impacted by the tornado include Winnebago, Mena, Brothertown, and Black Wolf Point. A large and extremely dangerous tornado has been confirmed. Move to an interior room on the lowest floor of a well-built building. If in a mobile home, vehicle, or outdoors, move to the closest structure and protect yourself from flying debris. Move to an interior room on the lowest floor of a well-built building away from windows. If you are outdoors, in a mobile home, or in a vehicle, move to the closest substantial shelter and protect yourself from flying debris.
13: And that is very intense. So the view that we're taking right now is north. There is on Main Street the Best Western Hotel. I believe it's still a Best Western. And we're looking north down Main Street out of the city. And we are looking at what would be the most intense part of the storm. I'm going to ask if we can move it a little bit to the right. And
10: I've got that, Jordan.
13: All right, Nathan's going to be able to move it to the right, and we'll see if we can see anything from this. I think we have to just aim it a little bit right, and
10: let's see. I'm in.
13: You're going to go to Oshkosh.
10: Yep. All righty. So move just a bit to the right.
13: And I'm not seeing anything on our end. You're going to be seeing this move on your screen live in just a second. That is where we would have a tornado, and it's very possible that we could be looking directly at the tornado, but there is so much intense rain that we call this rain wrapped, and we may not be able to see it very well. And
10: so what they were looking at from the NWS, Jordan, just looking at that tornado continuing, it was moving over the water as a waterspout, almost due south, the west side of Lake Winnebago, and it is currently due south of Nina, is what they had reported. Now, they should move to a position just east of Oshkosh in the next 15 to 20 minutes here is where they're tracking that out. So that's kind of why they issued that tornado warning for Winnebago and the city of Oshkosh.
13: I haven't said this too many times in my career, but I have no doubt that there is still a tornado that is going on, whether that be a tornado or a water spout. It does look like there's some very intense winds that are wrapping together that would create such a tornado. And again, we are looking right at the area of Lake Winnebago, right over the water for that. And I can take this off. And yeah, this would be hugging the west shore of Lake Winnebago. And what I want to do here is go into my maps, and I can tell you some areas that may be impacted by this. So we are looking at Riverside Park. I'm not sure if that's technically considered Nina. And
10: the NWS has just confirmed observation of this as well. So
13: okay, so we're looking at Doty Island as well. So this would be, yes, this is going to be over the lake. So this would be Adela Beach. This would be right to the east of Adela Beach. Further to the south, let's see if I can find anything. So this is South Commercial Street. You are looking at the storm off to the east of you on the lake. There's a Point Liquor Store, All Seasons Power Equipment. That again is going to be northeast of you on Lake Winnebago. I'm going to bring in the sweeping radar, and we can see right there, there is still a very, very intense couplet that we are looking at over Lake Winnebago. Do you want to keep an eye on that Oshkosh Skycam to see if we have any other hints or reports? Want to turn it a little bit further to the right? Maybe zoom out and look to the right and see if we can get a glimpse of it.
10: Yep, looking out to the right just a little
13: bit. We also have a Skycam from Nina. Why don't we take that right now? My producer says, what park was that, Maddie? Nina Parks and Rec camera on Lake Winnebago. So this is just about 20 seconds behind. And yeah, very intense from that angle in terms of the rain coming down right now. It looks like they're moving the camera a little bit to try to get a glimpse of it. Again, we're getting reports that this is over the water right now, which is great. If this can just stay over the water, we will be fine. I'm not seeing anything that looks like a water spout right now. Yeah, anything from our Skycam? Why don't we take our Skycams, if we can, our in-house Skycams, and this is our shot of Oshkosh. So that's looking at that apartment complex by the fire department, and Nathan is controlling this right now. So we are going to be maneuvering this. It looks like if we see anything right now, it would be aimed almost right at that. We will keep a very close eye on what will happen as that little lowering moves away from the apartment. Nathan, is there anything that you're looking at right there that would indicate a water spout? Again, folks, what you need to remember is that I don't know if you've stepped outside today and felt out how humid it is. There's so much humidity that rain is super intense with these storms, and very easily this could be rain wrapped. And it looks like it is in the middle of a downpour that this is occurring. So it's most likely that this is shielded completely by, it wouldn't be this far to the left.
10: No. I was just doing a look around.
14: 93.9 and 1490 WOSH. Steve Edwards back in studio as we continue to follow live coverage from Storm Team 5 of a tornado warning that is affecting our area. Southwestern Calumet County, also southeastern Winnebago County. Tornado warning for those areas until 1 p.m. this afternoon. It appears that the tornado is currently a water spout. It's over central Lake Winnebago at this time. Storm Team 5 did provide some estimated times of arrival for the main portion of this storm. Areas of Vinland at about now, Oshkosh, City of Oshkosh around 12:32, Brothertown at 12:37, and Black Wolf at 12:41. The northern portions of Fond du Lac closer to 1 o'clock here this afternoon. As far as power outages in the area, a number of residents have already reported that. About 20,000 customers in the Outagamie County area without power, according to We Energies. Also about 7,000 in Winnebago County as well, as we continue to monitor this storm. Again, a tornado warning is in effect until 1 o'clock this afternoon for portions of Calumet County and on southeastern Winnebago County. We're going to head back to Storm Team 5 for further coverage.
10: Carefully to see if there is another, low-level circulation that could spin up. We are far from being in the clear here. You're definitely, going to want to make sure you're still staying on your toes with the system. But what they are claiming from the National Weather Service is that they are looking at this as more of a weakening trend as we move forward here.
13: Okay, folks, so this is what we're looking at. This is what we're talking about. So here is a snapshot of 12:12. That was around Nina, Menashka, where this started just after the lunch hour, midday hour. And then as we move to 12, let's see if we can get this to advance. Right there, 12:20, this would be just south of Nina and Menashka. So that was 7 minutes ago. And then our latest scan right there, becoming a little bit more occluded, where we do not have as defined of rotation. We're still looking at this area. So this would be then heading over to the central part of Lake Winnebago. So I'm pointing toward Oshkosh right there, and we were looking right directly at it. The storm again right in this vicinity where we would have some sort of either tornado or what we call a water spout. If it's over water and it's touching the ground, it is considered a water spout. Back to the radar, again, anything could happen. This all can change in a matter of minutes, folks. So we are going to run a new storm track on just this. and extend that further to the south. In fact, I'm going to zoom out a little bit just so we can possibly see our friends down in Fond du Lac and the east side of Lake Winnebago included in this too. I want to make sure that everybody is getting into their safe spot and knows where they have to be. So again, if this storm just stays together as intense as it is and then possibly drops another tornado, we are looking at Black Wolf to be at 1234, 1239 in Brothertown. Pipe, you're going to be expecting that storm at 1242. And then that's in about 13 minutes. North Fond du Lac, 1248. Get in your safe spot. If once we get a little bit closer to that time, if you notice that there is a tornado warning issued for your county and you start to hear the sirens going off, here's another look as I'm mentioning some more towns at that Lake Winnebago Sky Cam from NINA. And that is courtesy of the Park and Rec. Now, it's really hard to tell what I'm seeing in there. It looks like that is either some very heavy rain or possibly hail falling on Lake Winnebago right now. What would you say that is, Nathan? Is that possibly hail falling?
10: I would say that's probably hail sitting on top of the water there. It tends to float, too. I think that's what all those little white signatures that you see on the water are. Could be capping waves, without a doubt there, but some of them are holding a little.

0: appears we lost the feed from WFRV at this time. We're going to attempt to get that back here shortly. Did want to share again, we are currently under a tornado warning for portions of the WOSH and Cumulus listening area. Again, a tornado warning remains in effect until 1 o'clock for southwestern Calumet and southeastern Winnebago counties. Again, a tornado warning remains in effect until 1 p.m. this afternoon for southwestern Calumet and southeastern Winnebago counties. At about 12:30 here this afternoon, a severe thunderstorm capable of producing a tornado. Some visual confirmations now: a waterspout located over central Lake Winnebago, or about 7 miles east of Oshkosh, moving due south at 30 miles per hour. That is a tornado and quarter-sized hail. It is indicated as a rotation on radar. Do expect flying debris in and around that area. We've also heard reports of quite severe downdraft and winds around the Menasha area as it moved past the Waverly Beach area. Likely tree damage, perhaps roofs damaged, windows as well. That I do have some estimated times of arrival for the main portion of this storm. I got about 12:34, so in about 3 minutes, the town of Black Wolf, 12:39, Brothertown, 12:42, the town of Pipe. North Fond du Lac should see this at 12:48, also 12:49, Tichita, and the city of Fond du Lac, 12:43. Doddyville, expect 12:57, and the town of Edom at 1:01 here this afternoon. So, again, a tornado warning in effect for these areas. Again, southwestern Calumet and southeastern Winnebago counties until 1 o'clock this afternoon. We're keeping advised, thanks to Storm Team 5, quite intense rainfall around the studios of WOSH at this time. We've kind of escaped a portion, much of the heavy wind, although it is starting to pick up outside our studio windows at this time. Again, the bulk of this storm is seen over Lake Winnebago, so east of the city of Oshkosh, moving due south at about 30 miles an hour. There were reports, confirmed visual accounts of a tornado in and around the Menasha area, and then it moves south over Lake Winnebago. So we expect this to be over central Lake Winnebago at this time. Tornado warning in effect for our listening area until 1 for southwestern Calumet and southeastern Winnebago counties. Again, the bulk of this storm is moving south at 30 miles an hour. Do take shelter if you're in and around this area, as we see lightning pick up around the Oshkosh area at this time. Quite intense wind. We've had reports of hail, quite healthy-sized hail, maybe a couple of inches in diameter. You saw some of that, as we did see some of that dropping into Lake Winnebago from the cams that WFRV has in that area. We're going to head back to Storm Team 5, reconnected with them here as we continue to follow severe weather coverage.
1: To see any tornado activity, again, it would be sort of from this red and green blob that you see in the middle of your screen. But again, there's nothing that I'm looking at that would indicate that a tornado is there. We are going to be watching the front end of this little bowl for any additional spin-ups or any possible rotation. So this is Fond du Lac right here. This is Friendship. And folks, even though there may not be a tornado in this, these are very gusty winds. The radar is sampling the wind at about 50.

0: hour would drop about 3 to 4 inches of rain, maybe 4 to 5 inches of rain. Maybe that's a little more intense. Can somebody tell me in my ear what picture we are looking at? Do we have any information about that? So that is from Thornton, and you are seeing a quarter there. Quarter is, what would you say, about an inch in diameter?
1: Yeah, it's probably somewhere around there. I do have the graphic
0: of an inch,
1: pull that up.
0: At least. But folks, yeah, that is a massive hailstone. Again, this is mainly out of Shawano County.
2: Yep, so quarter is 1 inch, so.
0: A quarter is 1 inch in diameter.
2: Yep. And that's a good point, too, if someone is sending in, you know, photos of their hail reports and stuff, setting something like a quarter next to it gives us a better idea of what size hail we're looking at, so.
0: Okay. National Weather Service is still going with a tornado warning, and that is for 1 o'clock. So 12:36 to 1 o'clock. Current time is 12:36. We're looking at some of the hail sizes right there. And again, folks, you see the middle of a tennis ball, 2.5 inches. The storm has already produced that. Baseball-sized hail. It has already produced softball-sized hail. Can we jump back to Max 1, please, who we're looking at right there. So this warning will go until 1 o'clock unless the National Weather Service expires it, but it is right now producing hail and downpours. I want to take a look at the velocity one more time just to keep an eye on it, folks, because, again, you heard me say earlier that these storms have the capability of producing spin-ups or tornadoes very quickly. We saw that happen within 7 minutes. Something that looked nothing like a tornado to producing a tornado around Nina and Menasha, and then going over Lake Winnebago. And then it turned into what we call a water spout. And that is because the tornado was then right on top of the water from cloud all the way to the top of the lake. So right now I'm not looking at anything that would indicate rotation. Chief Meteorologist Luke Sampi is here with us in the Weather Center, and I believe he has a mic that's working.
3: I think so.
0: Do you want to give that a nice check?
2: We can hear you. Yep.
3: You got me? Okay.
0: All right, Luke, out of your professional opinion, do you see anything right there that maybe would indicate something to be watching out for?
3: All right, well, first off, fantastic job, guys. I was at home, raced in. That it sounds like the west side of Appleton took a pretty nasty hit down through Nina and Menasha. So we're efforting pictures and video on that. Right now, this is out over the lake, so you're going to see a lot of different type of reflectivity coming in. We don't have strong rotation like we did, and obviously you're not going to have a debris ball or anything like we did because it's out over the water. But we do have certainly strong and bowing winds coming through, especially right through the central portion of Lake Winnebago at this hour. So if you are located in Stockbridge, you need to be in your safe spot. And even though you're not warned quite yet, you do have a severe thunderstorm warning in Fond du Lac County. So North Fond du Lac over toward Mount Calvary and Tachita, all of those locations, you should be seeking shelter right now and treat this as if you have a tornado situation, only because we have a tornado producing cell or has a history of producing a tornado moving into your area. So from a news gathering standpoint right now, we're going to be focusing where we know that we had some confirmation of tornado activity. It sounds like the west side of Appleton has a lot of power outages and took a pretty substantial hit from damaging winds, if not tornadic winds, all the way down into the north side of Lake Winnebago, including areas like Sherwood and just west of Stockbridge out over the lake is where we really have the circulation right now. So that's what we have. We have tornado warnings continuing for another 20 minutes or so, pending no other advancement in terms of extending these from the Weather Service. Really a dangerous situation earlier, you know, at the onset of these tornado warnings, really, really dangerous situation there because of how fast these came on.
0: Yeah, folks, like Luke was saying, out of Appleton, that's where we had some of this really intense wind start to occur first. And it looks like Appleton is now clear. So if you are in Appleton or in Kaukauna, Kimberly, Little Chute, essentially that area, combined locks, you can go outside and you can feel safe that the storm is now south of you. But again, around Oshkosh, folks, that is a very, very intense cell of just heavy rain alone. Chilton and Calumet and Mount Calvary, that area too, Keel over to Newton, Howard's Grove as well. That's Sheboygan County.
3: Yeah. We have a situation here where we just have to have our guard up entirely. Now I'm going to just switch us back over to our velocity.

0: product, because really this is going to be the tell in terms of where we've got the worst of the wind right now. So the worst of the wind right now is actually out over the south end of Lake Winnebago, just west of Brothertown. Looks like we have something on the order of about, well, let's see, let's take those off, take the polys off. About a 57 mile per hour wind at radar height. Keep in mind we've got inbound velocities right near Brothertown, so you get an effective shear that's probably up and over 70 miles an hour. And so this is the area right here. As we back this up in time, you can kind of see how this is evolving. It's rolling right over the central portion of Lake Winnebago right now. Hopefully everybody heeded the warnings in terms of anybody out on the lake, because this is, I would not want to be caught on the water in a situation like this. But what we're really focusing on, we really try to walk you through this when we're in these situations, is this area right here. You see that really bright shade of orange or yellow, and then we have inbound wind, these greens coming in toward our radar site, and we have a rotation that's broader. It's not as defined as before, but it's there. And this happens a lot of times when you're out over water. There's different friction, there's different everything in comparison to when it's over land. And so we'll have to see how this is gonna behave once it comes back on shore. If you reside anywhere along the eastern side of Lake Winnebago, from Brothertown all the way down the bottom to Fond du Lac, you need to certainly seek shelter.
1: Looks like we got an update.
2: They canceled the tornado warning.
3: Yep.
2: So that's good news.
3: That has been canceled. There is still the one for Calumet, which is kind of in a weird polygon shape.
4: The National Weather Service in Milwaukee-Sullivan has issued a severe thunderstorm warning for western Fond du Lac County and east central Wisconsin until 1:30 p.m. At 12:41 p.m., a severe thunderstorm was located 7 miles northeast of Rush Lake, or 9 miles east of Berlin, moving south at 40 miles an hour. Hazard, tennis ball-size hail and 70 miles an hour wind gusts. Source, trained weather spotters. Impact, people and animals outdoors will be injured. Expect hail damage to roofs, siding, windows, and vehicles. Expect considerable tree damage. Wind damage is also likely to mobile homes, roofs, and outbuildings. Locations impacted include Waupun, Ripon, Rosendale, Brandon, Alto, Fairwater, West Rosendale, and Lagoda. For your protection, move to an interior room on the lowest floor of a building.
0: In the clear. Appleton, I know you took a pretty hard hit from either damaging winds or tornadic winds. You are now in the clear.
2: I think Nina Menasha also took a pretty hard hit from what could be a large tornado as well.
0: Which makes sense, because of the way that was coming in from Greenville, it kind of split the difference there on the west side of Appleton and then right into Nina and Menasha. So from, again, our news department is going to be gathering information on that. Our job right now is to kind of guide you through the remainder of these warnings and get the needed word out right now to the folks that need that warning. And this is really centered now, if we kind of take a line from about, let's say, Fond du Lac over to Oshkosh, that's where the worst of the weather in terms of the potential for a spin up on the brief or a brief spin up on the edge of this line coming in, that's where it would be. And so if you are in these locations, anywhere through here, Fond du Lac, we might as well just call it Sheboygan to Plymouth to Fond du Lac. Looks like we got a new tornado warning. Yep, so we got a new tornado warning.
2: All right, folks, our Lake Winnebago SkyCam just moved a little bit, but it looked like on the what would have been the north side of Lake Winnebago.
4: The National Weather Service in Green Bay has issued a severe thunderstorm warning for southwestern Winnebago County in east central Wisconsin until 1:15 p.m. At 12:43 p.m., a severe thunderstorm was located 8 miles northeast of Rush Lake, or 9 miles west of Oshkosh, moving south at 30 miles an hour. Hazard, 60 miles an hour wind gusts and quarter-size hail. Source, radar indicated. Impact, hail damage to vehicles is expected. Expect wind damage to roofs, siding, and trees. This severe thunderstorm will be near Rush Lake around 12:55 p.m. Other locations impacted by the severe thunderstorm include Waukai, Monroe, Eureka, Highland Shore, Fisk, Pickett and Ring. seek shelter inside a well-built structure and stay away from windows. The storm is capable of producing damaging winds and large hail.
0: Producing a tornado was located over the southern end of Lake Winnebago, or 7 miles northeast of North Fond du Lac, moving south at about 30 miles an hour. This is a dangerous storm, and it'll be near Fond du Lac or North Fond du Lac and southern Lake Winnebago around 12:50, which is in just a few minutes. So you need to be seeking shelter right now. And this is what we were just talking about. Even though, you know, the circulation is not exhibiting a debris ball like it was earlier on the north end of the lake, we would expect that because it's out over water. We're not going to have the same type of radar reflectivities come back to us, both in terms of velocity and reflectivity, when a storm is on out over the lake. And so this storm is still exhibiting rotation that's strong enough where we could still get another cycling through of a tornado, essentially, is what's going on.
2: Folks, I'm scrolling through Facebook right now, and I don't have any ability to show you any of the pictures because we don't have permission from these folks, but I'm getting a lot of reports and looking at some pictures of some intense damage. It looks like there 100% was a tornado in this situation. We hope everyone did seek shelter from this and heeded the warning. Obviously, we're looking at Fond du Lac County, which this storm is bearing down on you here shortly, the capability of producing a tornado. We're telling you this, Fond du Lac County, because you need to make sure you are getting down into the basement. We are making sure that if you don't have a basement, that you are going into the interior walls of your house away from the windows and covering up, if you can, in a blanket, in a mattress, and some pillows, whatever you need to do.
0: All right, and I'm just, this is for our news department. If we have any sort of UCG permission, video, images, etc.
1: 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As you heard, the tornado warning effect in Winnebago County has been allowed to end early. There is a tornado warning now in effect for Fond du Lac County until 2:30 this afternoon. Again, a tornado warning until 2:30 this afternoon. Quite an intense line of severe thunderstorms and capable of producing a tornado moving directly south. They said at about 57 miles an hour. Around the Oshkosh area, heading that direction, quite intense rainfall, quite a bit of rain, lightning involved in this one as well. Again, a tornado warning in effect. The only one on the map at this point is Fond du Lac County until 2:30 this afternoon. All up and down the line of this storm, severe thunderstorm warnings do remain for Winnebago County, also Green Lake, and Calumet County, also near Sheboygan County as well. As far as the power outages, quite a number to relay. We Energy is reporting over 22,000 customers in Appleton without power. You have approximately, oh, what did I saw in see in Menasha area, and Nina also quite intense, but about 1,200 in Kaukauna, about 8,000 around the Nina Menasha area. So quite a few power outages resulting from this storm. Tornado warning in effect for Fond du Lac County until 2:30 this afternoon. If you are in El Dorado, Friendship, also Calvary, North Fond du Lac, Tichita, you should be seeking shelter at this time. We're going to head back to Storm Team 5 for continued coverage.
0: As you possibly can. So this is a very valid tornado warning. This isn't just to cover your liability on this. That this is the same circulation which has been really impacting and wreaking havoc around the Lake Winnebago area for about the last hour now. And we are certainly needing to get the word out. Anyone, especially in northeastern Fond du Lac County, and I'm gonna just run a storm track on just the couplet instead of the whole squall line, but you know, I kind of hesitate on even doing that because we can get spin-ups all along that leading edge.
2: As you do that, Luke, I wanna remind people, if you are in Fond du Lac County on the east side of Fond du Lac and we are doing this tornado coverage and you're like, we need to get in the basement right now, please take us with you. Here's how. You go onto Facebook and you can search WFRV Local 5, and we are live right now, and we can take, you can take us with you with your cell phone, and you can get this information and alerts as you are in the basement and listening to us.
0: Right. Let's please go back to Max 1 control room. Just always keep Max 1 up right now. We're in an active tornado situation. Pipe, 1252. It's 1250 right now, so you need to be seeking shelter immediately. Dodieville at about 111. Now there's a lot of communities in between here that are not populating, like Calvary, Tichita. I as well would give you the same sort of elevated warning as we just called out for all these other little communities. So I'm just going to back this up in time, kind of take you back to recap what this storm has been able to do. You can see, oh yeah, there's, I mean, this was really, really severe and significant right over Neenah, and then west side of really Greenville down to the west side of Appleton. So we know significant damage has happened. That was all just shortly after the top of the hour. Now this storm has made its way down the lake, and it's currently cycling through again, and we have areas of very big concern in and around Calumet and Calvary right now. You need to be seeking shelter.
2: If you look back, does that look like that's sort of trying to tighten up a little bit?
0: Oh, for sure. Yeah, if you look back, I mean, you know, when I first joined you guys, you know, this, it was about here, and we weren't as concerned. And, you know, now you can see it just west of Brothertown, how it flared up and it's cycling through. And so that same couplet and circulation is there. It's just west of, essentially just west of Calumet, probably on top of 151 right now. And then there's another area moving onshore from the south end of the bay, not as defined, but that would probably be damaging winds, if not maybe some rotation in there as well. So bottom line, anywhere through Calumet, down through Tichita, Friendship, North Fond du Lac, and Fond du Lac, you need to be seeking shelter immediately. Get into your safe spot. This would be true also for Doddyville, Eden, Wacoosta, and Byron, and Campbellsport.
2: So in addition to Pipe, we're looking at Malone, that area, Silica, St. Peter, and along 151, Winnebago Park, East Shore Conservation Club, Whiskey Row, St. Peter, Peebles, and of course Tichita that we were talking about before. So this would be sort of where 151 is continuing south, and then it runs into Highway 23, that intersection. Yeah, that's about all I got from Google Maps in terms of location-wise. So the Sheboygan Marsh State Wildlife Area also may be in the path of a very strong thunderstorm eventually, but that is not tornado warned currently.
0: All right, so the most damaging or dangerous part of this storm is now just crossing over the south end of Lake Winnebago. Friendship, North Fond du Lac, and Fond du Lac, you're under the gun now. Seek shelter and get into your safe spot. Basement, you're going to ride this out just fine. If you don't have a basement, get into your interior room and away from windows and get as many walls as you can between you and the outside. You want to take measures to protect your head, tuck down, and certainly get into the lowest crouching position as you can. Interior room, bathroom, mattress, that sort of thing. Again, if you don't have a basement, if you have a basement, you should be down there immediately. And as Jordan mentioned, crank your television up. We're streaming on all of our digital platforms. Bring us with you and we can ride this out. We're going to get through this if you just take the necessary precautions and get yourself into a safe spot. Again, tornado warning for Fond du Lac County until 1:30. This is a radar-indicated rotation. It's very obvious. It's very valid as to why this warning is there. 2.5-inch hail is the other issue. We really haven't even talked about that here in a moment. Let's go ahead and just investigate that a little bit. Again, tornado warning for those counties in east or portions of eastern Fond du Lac County, you should be seeking shelter right now. Let's go ahead and just get me flipped over to my hail tracker.
2: You're talking about these winds too, but Outagamie County, we have a stat for you. There's over 22,000 people without power in Outagamie County, according to We Energy. So, folks, this is what could possibly be in line for Fond du Lac. This is just entering the north side of Fond du Lac right now. We have a picture of a couple hailstones. Does anyone know where that one is from? I imagine that's from Gresham. So that would have been the where the storm originated from before it moved through the Appleton area and produced that very large swath of hail earlier in the damaging winds. This is also from Shawnee County around Gresham. And we cycle through these. Yeah, this storm has the capability of producing absolute monster hail. This one's from Shawnee up to about a softball size. So that's pushing 3 to 4 inches in diameter. And this is also in Shawnee County around 3 inches in diameter. Look at that. That is just massive.
0: Yeah,
2: massive
0: rare, hail. It's rare to get hail that big. And where we have the hail issue right now is just west of Fond du Lac. We see a hail core right there. Frankly, our estimation of size can get contaminated because of how much rain that we have in the cloud. But, you know, an inch to an inch and a half, certainly possible. The Weather Service is warning for up to 2.5-inch diameter hail. So if you're in Fitzgerald, you got to get your vehicles in. Anywhere, really, in western Winnebago County, south and west of Oshkosh. I know a lot of folks are pulling out of town from AirVenture wrapping up over the weekend. A lot of those travel plans put on hold here this, at least late morning and midday, as we have these very dangerous storms moving through. So again, that's where the hail core is right now. Anywhere just west of 41, in and around just south of Omro. So south of Highway 21, but on top of Highway 91. There's that shortcut that a lot of people take out of Oshkosh going down 44 down into Ripon. If you want to get down into the Madison area, so that's a very common shortcut that's on top of 44 right now. Just to the, well, it's just to the west-southwest of Oshkosh at this current time. That's showing some signs of weakening, but it's
2: still
0: there.
2: Does that look like it's heading due south? So El Dorado eventually in Pickett, Ripon, or looks like it's kind of going in and out.
0: Yeah, but it's definitely pulsing, but Pickett, anywhere in southern, if you reside south of Highway 21 in Winnebago County, seek shelter. You're warned anyway for a severe thunderstorm with hail. And then we've got the tornado situation not too far off.
2: It looks like this is just reaching Fond du Lac right now. So if you're paying attention to us, rain is probably intensifying greatly as I speak. And anywhere within that red area is essentially where this rotation is, or what could be some very, very gusty winds reaching Fond du Lac here shortly, if it's not already. And yes, absolutely. And it looks like that yellow area right there, that is where we could have maybe the most intense winds.
0: Yep. So we've got these particles, or wind and rain and whatever else is in the sky at the moment, racing that way. And then we have this happening there. And this is why we're looking at this. If you're just joining us, if you've been a part of any of our storm coverage, we really try to walk you through what you're looking at, because it can get overwhelming. There's a lot of colors, a lot of things happening. What we're looking at, what we're concerned with, and what we're trained on is to find these couplets of rotation, which can be where the tornadoes likely drop. And anywhere we've got this sort of action happening, keep an eye on our legend above. It's, you know, green is toward. What does that mean? Well, it's rain and wind particles racing toward our radar site. And then red is away, meaning wind and
1: rain. And again, we're here in the WOSH studios, WOSH Oshkosh and the Foxies, W230DV Oshkosh as well, following severe weather coverage thanks to Storm Team 5. The main portion of this storm causing a tornado warning in the city of in the county of Fond du Lac, just east of Tichita and north Fond du Lac at this point, moving south at about 55 miles per hour. City of Fond du Lac, also Dodieville, is seeing the beginnings of this quite heavy rainfall and wind as well. A very intense storm as it moved its way south through Lake Winnebago. A number of trees down and homes without roofs on the northern portion of the lake around Nina, Menasha, perhaps portions of Appleton. Lots of hail involved in this as well. We've received reports of 1 inch to upwards of 2 inches of hail associated with this. Again, a tornado warning in effect for Fond du Lac County until 1:30 this afternoon. It's radar indicated rotation. Fond du Lac, North Fond du Lac, Southern Lake Winnebago communities, you should be in your safe area at this point. Campbellsport, you should see this storm around 1:05, so another 5 or 6 minutes from now. Do take cover, move to a basement or an interior room on the lowest floor of a sturdy building. A tornado warning in effect for Fond du Lac County. Also a severe thunderstorm warning for eastern Green Lake County, southern Winnebago County, southern Calumet County, and also Sheboygan counties. Those counties have the severe thunderstorm warning. The main event, the main portion that we are watching now, a tornado warning in effect for Fond du Lac County until 1:30 today. We'll head back to Storm Team 5 for further coverage.
2: Fond du Lac County, and that is where, that is the farthest end of our viewing area right now. And Luke, what are you pointing to?
0: So anytime that I see a little notch in the radar reflectivity like this, that's an area of concern for me. So there could be some sort of a, if not a wall cloud, maybe even a full-on circulation happening right in through here. And then we're going to have very strong damaging winds potentially along this bowing feature that's coming through here. In addition to that, we can get brief spin-ups that last maybe inside of the time of a radar scan. And so that is why these types of lines are so dangerous, because they can provide for brief, quick spin-ups that you have very little time to prepare for, and that's why the National Weather Service absolutely smack dab right into get that tornado warning out for Fond du Lac, for Eden, for all of these communities in eastern Fond du Lac County, down through Eden and Campbellsport, basically all along Highway 45, Highway 41 even. You know, this is a very heavily traveled corridor through here coming up from southeast Wisconsin. We need to get the word out. If you have friends or family that live down there, if you know you have friends or family that are traveling through that area, make sure they are seeking shelter, and do not be seeking shelter underneath a bridge or overpass. That is not where you want to be. That's, in fact, one of the worst spots you can be for many reasons. And so we need to really get the word out right now. A serious situation in Fond du Lac County. I'm really kind of concerned of what's happening there. I'm going to verify that with what we have happening for the velocity.
2: I did look at the Milwaukee radar. So Fond du Lac County is kind of located right in between our Green Bay radar up by the airport and the casino. And then the other one that's down, what we call the National Weather Service in Milwaukee, that's actually out of Sullivan. So we can aim one radar to the north and one radar to the south and get what you see here on your screen is these velocity couplets, or the velocity map. And we can make that. It looks like both of them are pretty even in terms of you're switching between green and red, and that's essentially what we're looking at is the switching of the two radar sites. So one of them is pushing wind toward the radar in green, and one of them is away from the radar in red. And if you switch the site, it switches the color. And it's good to see that both of the radar sites are saying the same thing, that we know that we're actually getting the most accurate reading from it. And we're telling you what's going on exactly.
0: So Mount Calvary, let's see here, I'm just looking at a different radar display. Eden, in between Mount Calvary and Eden, Tichita, looks like you took a very, very strong hit of some damaging winds potentially, if not tornadic. So hopefully you're okay there. We'll be waiting for some reports. Eden to Campbellsport, Mount Calvary, you need to be seeking shelter immediately. Byron as well, Ashford, these are all communities that I'm listing in townships that are located in eastern and southeastern Fond du Lac County. The city of Fond du Lac itself, you are dealing with probably very heavy rainfall, and you can kind of see what I'm talking about here, Jordan, if you look at this. Mm-hmm. There's these little notches right on the leading edge in here that they happen almost in just one radar scan, and so it's really
2: it's instantaneous.
0: Hard to see.
2: It goes really fast.
0: Lamartine, Oakfield, even though you're not in a tornado warning, you need to be seeking shelter from this because we have, frankly, a situation. Look at
5: A Better Life with Dr. Sanjay Gupta.
6: Staying active every day will go a long way towards helping you live a happy, healthy, and pain-free life. And there's perhaps no movement more fundamental than walking. It reinforces the alignment, stability, and coordinated muscle activation that supports how your body moves, whether you're doing strenuous exercise or simply going about your daily life. This is according to Dana Santis, a strength and conditioning specialist. Even though you walk every day, Dana does say you can make small adjustments to immediately improve your walking mechanics. So, keep your rib cage stacked over your pelvis. Avoid leaning over or arching your lower back. Allow your arms to swing naturally in coordination with your legs. 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I'm Dr. Sanjay Gupta, helping you live a better life.
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2: The Calumet County or Winnebago County or even in Fond du Lac County if they have updated any of that.
0: All right, so we continue our tornado warning until 1:30.
2: Here's that We Energies. They're looking that most of that is right around the Appleton area, Outagamie County, where this storm originated from. Again, remember, this came out of Shawano County, producing that very, very big hail, went down into Appleton, and then there is an area that you're seeing there right around Green Bay and north of Oshkosh, where we suspect a tornado came through. So we're zooming into that right now. And that is where not only do we have those gusty winds, but again, we imagine that there will be a tornado called for that site. And there's probably some big time damage right around Fox Crossing, Menasha, Doty Island, Nina. And then that continued right on top of Lake Winnebago as it pushed south and thankfully away from homes and buildings and away from trees to create that damage as well. Is there any update on the velocity scans?
0: All right. So right now there is no tornado warning for El Dorado, but I'm concerned of what I see here is a little, I'm not saying there's a tornado, but definitely some circulation right there. And then there's another area of broad rotation, tighter rotation just south of Pickett. So again, just to refresh your memory, this is the Green Bay radar site. So these green pixels are racing toward. These red and orange and yellow pixels are racing away. And so right on Highway 26, right through here, there would be some broad rotation. If you were, you know, unfortunately caught in that, you would see likely some very mixed looking clouds, likely rotating in some fashion. We also have something happening right through. It looks like we just
2: there you go. Good call, Luke. Yeah.
0: So we got a new tornado warning for all those counties I was just, or communities I was just talking about. Let's go ahead and just get the latest on that. Nathan, why don't you just pipe in with the latest on that tornado warning?
3: Yeah, so what we're seeing with that one that had just popped up, I will pull up the information on this here now. So what they're looking at, this is for western Fond du Lac County in east central Wisconsin and northern Dodge County in
4: The National Weather Service in Milwaukee-Sullivan has issued a tornado warning for western Fond du Lac County in east central Wisconsin, northern Dodge County in southeastern Wisconsin, until 1:45 p.m. At 1:06 p.m., a severe thunderstorm capable of producing a tornado was located over Rosendale or near Ripon, moving south at 30 miles an hour. Hazard, tornado and tennis ball size hail. Source, weather spotters reported funnel cloud. Impact. Flying debris will be dangerous to those caught without shelter. Mobile homes will be damaged or destroyed. Damage to roofs, windows, and vehicles will occur. Tree damage is likely. This dangerous storm will be near Rosendale and Brandon around 1:10 p.m. Waupun and Oakfield around 1:15 p.m. Other locations impacted by this tornadic thunderstorm include Kokoski, El Dorado, Atwater, Oak Center, Brownsville, Burnett, Fairwater, Lagoda, Mills, and South Beaver Dam. Other landmarks included are the following location: Hurricane Marsh. Take cover now. Move to a basement or an interior room on the lowest floor of a sturdy building. Avoid windows. If you are outdoors, in a mobile home, or in a vehicle, move to the closest substantial shelter and protect yourself from flying debris.
0: Warning at this point in time, we were homing in on some rotation in around Rosendale and Ripon. Those are the areas that we have of pretty strong concern, but we need to watch for brief spin-ups near Oakfield and Lamartine as well, and just to the west of Fond du Lac. In terms of the main tornado warning, or I should say the initial tornado warning, if you are in a tornado warning, you'd be seeking shelter, obviously. But where we have, and it's kind of fitting in these notches that I see here, this is where, as a meteorologist of 20-plus years, when I see something like this, I get concerned. I also get concerned what's happening just in around west of El Dorado. And anywhere along this initial line right here, all the way from El Dorado down to Oakfield, take this seriously. Ripon as well. Take this seriously because we could have brief spin-ups anywhere in and along here. This is not, at this point, a lone standing stovepipe type of tornado situation. We are getting many spin-ups, many circulations all along this line. And wherever I have these little notches, that's where I really get the most concerned. And then anywhere in here, we need to have our guard up. So if you're in a tornado warning, seek shelter. That means you're in your basement. If you don't have a basement, you need to get to your lowest level of your residence and put as many walls between you and the outside as you can. This is an afternoon here for at least the next hour or so, that at least for our coverage area, we really need to take this seriously, and it's for our communities down in the southern end of the viewing area in Fond du Lac County right now, getting hit the hardest.
2: Folks, a reminder to two pieces of advice. If you have a storm that moved through your community and you are looking at tree branches down on power lines and you walk outside, do not go out in the road close to those power lines. Those may still be active. It is a very dangerous situation. And folks, try to avoid the roads that have tree branches down if at all possible too. It looks like that velocity is starting to, we want to get to some video before we get to this first.
1: 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A tornado warning remains in effect for Fond du Lac County again until 1:30. Tornado warning until 1:30 for Fond du Lac County. They are watching radar-indicated rotation. So if you're around the city of Fond du Lac, Tichita, also Waupun, northern Dodge County is also included in this as well, and further south, Ripon, El Dorado areas, do seek shelter from this storm. Once it passes, the city of Oshkosh is rather calm. The rain has ended around the studios. Wind has died down quite a bit as well. This moves through quite quickly, but while it is there near you, it is quite intense. As far as municipalities and counties affected by outages, Outagamie County reporting 23,000 customers without power. There's at least 8,000 to 9,000 in Winnebago County. Calumet County reporting over 4,700 customers without power. So this is, as they had mentioned just before we broke from them, that power lines coming down have been seen with this storm. So allow the power crews to get out there and work on what they need to stay away from down power lines and stay in your safe area if that is indeed near you. A tornado warning remains in effect for Fond du Lac County until 1:30 this afternoon. As far as WOSH, our coverage area, we're going to stick with this for a short time longer, but as it moves south, there are other counties that are served by other radio stations still within our listening area, so we're going to stay with Storm Team 5 for a short time here. Back to Storm Team 5 for further storm coverage.
0: Know this area, folks, because you've taken it if you've gone to Madison. This is a very common pathway. So I hope people are taking shelter here.
2: There's a Tabert's restaurant, a BP gas station. Laconia High School is right where that is, too. Zamzo Park and a few other areas, too. Critter Castle is along Highway 23. That is the area that we're speaking of right now, where that broad rotation is essentially right over Fond du Lac County.
0: It looks like we have some CC fall off. So again, this is kind of wonky for us weather people here, but right through here at about 1:13, that would be before, you know, that's probably what prompted a lot of the warning right there.
2: Sure.
0: We had an indication that there's likely something other than raindrops in the air at that point.
3: Well, it's looking like we also had some storm spotters send in a funnel cloud verification to the National Weather Service, too, which was an indicator for them to issue that tornado warning.
2: No, I'm on the Green Bay radar, but it looks like there's some real tight rotation southwest of Rosendale. So between Brandon and Rosendale, right in there.
0: Probably out ahead, huh?
2: Yeah, that again, coming out of the Green Bay side, I imagine you're using Milwaukee's radar.
0: Yeah.
2: What do you think is that most trustworthy at that point?
0: I think that that's actually just probably a Gus Nato type of stuff out ahead of it.
2: Okay.
0: So Brandon, seek shelter. You're in our tornado warning anyway. Lamartine, Waupun, all of those areas. Greatest area of concern that I see right now.
2: It's that notch,
0: right?
2: It's
0: going to be this notch. It's always in the notch. I mean, 9 times out of 10, if you are looking to find a circulation, if you look at radar images long enough, you can see. Another one's right over here, guys. We hit right near Wacoosta.
2: Very strong winds. So on the other side of Fond du Lac County, where that warning is, Eden is just getting smacked with some very, very strong winds.
0: Here, we can just look at pure velocity. This is taking storm motion out of the equation.
2: Yeah.
0: So now,
2: right there, that's where I'm talking about. Eden to Wacoosta, south of Doddyville. And then that would be headed south to Campbellsport very shortly. to Campbell's Sport. You have about 3 to 4 minutes before that's right on top of you. And then that'll be heading south to Keewaskum. Now, Keewaskum technically is outside of our viewing area, but you may know some family and friends that live down that way.
0: So all through here, this is 60 to 70 mile per hour winds. Are they tornadic? We don't know for sure, but likely. So we have some sort of either downbursting winds here, or we could be having it part of a circulation that's all through here. So anywhere through here is where I'm most concerned. On the leading edge of where you got green and red together, Wakusa, you need to be seeking shelter, Auburn as well, Lamira, Byron. Again, all of these communities are stretching the coverage area technically that we provide for. However, we've got a lot of friends and family that live down there, and we've got a little bleed over in some of these counties, and so we need to make sure we get that word out. I'm really concerned at what's going on over here in western Fond du Lac County as well. Looks like we've got a strong rotation. That's likely some sort of a tornado feature here. That is it touching the ground? We don't know at this point, and we certainly can't say that, but just based on what we know on radar reflectivity and velocity, there is something happening of concern that you need to seek shelter for just west of Highway 26. So Brandon, heads up to you. Basically all along over from Lamartine all the way to Brandon.
2: So south of Brandon is Alto, and then further south from there, this part of that we're looking at right now is going toward Waupun, and then Lamartine and Oakfield. Oakfield, you need to be in your safe spot as well. Headed right down 26. Eventually, you're going to be bumping into Highway 151. That is the west side of Fond du Lac County.
0: Correct. So Fond du Lac County, particularly just west of Highway 26, basically, these storms are moving almost north-south now. So Highway 26 in that part of the county is north-south. It's about to cross Highway 103. And Brandon, all the way east to Lamartine to Oakfield, you need to be in your safe spot right now. You need to be seeking shelter into your basement or the lowest level of your residence. That is a very well-defined rotating thunderstorm, without a doubt. And then checking in on what's happening over here, still a very dangerous situation. With damaging straight line winds, if not tornadic activity there in southeastern Fond du Lac County. So heading into now, basically Highway 67 and Campbellsport. Campbellsport, you need to be seeking shelter immediately. Auburn, and then Keewaskum, Wayne, western portions of Sheboygan County. Western portions of Sheboygan County, I would be seeking shelter as well, anywhere from Highway 67 south to Dodge and Ozaukee counties, because frankly we could have brief little spin-ups or damaging winds all through this line right here. When I say on the leading edge, this is the leading edge right through here. This is what I'm most concerned about. We have this core of very fast moving air that's for sure moving at 60 or 70 miles an hour at radar height, likely causing downbursting winds, if not helping to aid in some brief spin-ups and tornadic circulations through here. All right, so that's what we have going on in the southeastern portion of Fond du Lac County, and then we have another area of concern in the western portion of the county.
2: So producers, do you have anything back behind the scenes that we're looking at in terms of an update with the damage reports or any video or any pictures? It looks like out of Calumet in Fond du Lac County, we have some very, very heavy rain. So this is the storm that is producing the winds and essentially what would be what that in the tornado warning.
0: Yeah.
2: What it looks like.
0: I mean, where's this video exactly? Do we know?
2: Looks like
0: that's
2: Calumet.
0: Is that the lake?
2: Town
0: that's the lake, right? That's Lake Winnebago there? Are they on the lake?
2: I'm not sure. Town of Calumet in Fond du Lac County.
0: Yeah. So they're probably right on the lake. That's likely a dock going out into the lake, it looks like. Just ferocious winds there, damaging, obviously, tree branches down, ripping apart everything that's there. We don't know if that's tornadic at this moment, the way that that's, you know, just one perspective, but we had that circulation moving right through Calumet. So Calumet, again, up here, right on the lake, right up and through this portion of Fond du Lac County. That was all in the path of that as that came through. In fact, we can kind of back this up in time and see what we got. Yeah, you can see how that went right through there.
2: So, folks, we're going to stay on air with you, of course. Anytime we have a tornado warning, we are legally obligated to be in programming. Talking to you, the FCC tells us that we have to. So we are covering up potentially your favorite show that goes on at 1:20 in the afternoon because we must be in there. And we're going to be following this storm that, again, is just in Fond du Lac County. And there is another severe thunderstorm warning for Sheboygan County, but this is still a very, very intense storm system that did produce the tornadoes that were up into Winnebago County, that were up into Outagamie County, west side of Appleton, down near Nina, Menasha, Doty Island, and then, of course, went over the lake for a little while, and then eventually further to the south, which then moved into North Fond du Lac, and now into the current location between Brandon, Oakfield, Eden, and the Lomira area.
0: So a very intense afternoon, to say the least. I mean, this the way that this the damage video, and let's kind of re-rack some of that in the control room as we can. Just kind of get.
2: Can we show that that Menasha footage one more time? That very intense video sent in by a guy named Chad. Chad Campbell.
0: Yeah, this
2: Thank
0: is
2: you for sending that in, Chad.
0: You know, there's an SUV that's 6,000 or 7,000 pounds. Damage is it's EF 2, 3, 4, whatever the rating is going to be based on the damage, not on the wind speed. They just correlate a wind speed to it. And so, if you're getting trees stripped, if you're getting vehicles tossed, if you're getting houses demolished and roofs torn off, you certainly are in that EF 2 to EF 3 category. Does it matter what that number is? Probably not. It was significant. It was absolute devastation there. That is the worst scenario that we can have, especially because it was the first set of warnings that came out. And by now, I'm sure everyone across the community and communities of Northeast Wisconsin know that we have nasty storms and dangerous storms moving through. It doesn't help either that we had a period of the forecast where we were expecting rough weather and then it didn't happen. And so then we get this cry wolf scenario. You have to take every time that we talk about the possibility of storms seriously, because sometimes it does not happen for reasons we don't know, because of some other extenuating circumstance. The fact of the matter is we only talk about the potential of severe weather and tornadoes if we think it's a possibility. And that is why we have to keep our guard up all the time around here.
2: So, folks, that video that you were seeing, it's within that 3rd Street corridor and where it meets Highway 114. So that would be just a little bit west of Heckrot Wetland Reserve and then just a little bit west of Jefferson Park. I imagine Jefferson Park has a lot of damage that they're going to have to clean up. There's Manderfield's Home Bakery and Chef Fresh Pizza around that area too. So if you are familiar with the Nina Menasha area, that is what we're talking about. And then possibly around Parker John's Barbecue and Pizza too. That would have dropped south in Doty Island. So you got of course, Doty Island, Kimberly Point Lighthouse, and then eventually to the Bergstrom Mahler Museum of Glass, that side of Lake Winnebago. That eventually turned into this storm that you're seeing here on our screen right now. And we are looking at a product called Velocity. So this is picking out what direction and what speed that certain particles in the atmosphere are moving. That could be considered rain, and we have a lot of heavy rain here. You are pointing to right now what exactly, Luke?
0: I'm looking at an area about 5 miles to the west of Lamartine. Down in Fond du Lac County that has my eye right now, so we're kind of be like in this area right through here. My product here that I'm looking at off air is just slightly delayed or ahead of actually of what you're seeing on the air. And so that is something that I'm watching anywhere from Lamartine, and then we've got an area near Fairwater. Fairwater is a small little community right there west of Brandon, right on 44. So that is where another area of concern that I have. I just want to make sure I'm flipped over.
2: Folks, one more thing, too, is we're looking at advance, and I know this is not our viewing area, but if you know somebody in Kewaskum or West Bend, Folks in West Bend have about 20 minutes until a very powerful windmaker is about to head that way. Jackson, and then eventually in about 30 to 45 minutes, that would be, if it holds together, all the way south to about Germantown. And you might know that area if you drop south on 41 often.
0: So there's a lot happening here in western Fond du Lac County, almost too much to kind of pick out in one defined circulation. But just west of Brandon, we have a circulation just south and west of Lamartine by about 5 or 6 miles all through here. These all could be little spin-ups or certainly downbursting winds. It's hard to tell because they don't last long on the radar return. We have something that's just near Lamira, south and west of Lamira, so a lot happening. I have a feeling that this is going to be a lot of brief spin-ups, unlike what we had with that initial circulation. We've got a lot of activity happening on the radar right now, and if you are in any of these tornado warnings, severe thunderstorm warnings, treat them all the same because we could have a brief spin-up really, really quickly all through here, down through Kewaskum, Lamira, Byron. These are the areas under the gun right now. I'll take you over to reflectivity. This is what you commonly see when we're on the air, you know, given a broadcaster or, traditional weathercast, I guess you'd want to call it. And you can see how Fond du Lac and southern Fond du Lac County is just getting lit up right now. Also, we don't want to ignore our friends over in Sheboygan.
4: The National Weather Service in Milwaukee-Sullivan has issued a severe thunderstorm warning for Fond du Lac County in east-central Wisconsin, southern Sheboygan County in east-central Wisconsin until 2:15 p.m. At 1:24 p.m., a severe thunderstorm was located over Oakfield for 8 miles east of Waupun, moving south at 20 miles an hour. This is a destructive storm for southern Fond du Lac and Sheboygan counties. Hazard, 80 miles an hour wind gusts and tennis ball size hail. Source, trained weather spotters. Impact, flying debris will be dangerous to those caught without shelter. Mobile homes will be heavily damaged. Expect considerable damage to roofs, windows, and vehicles. Extensive tree damage and power outages are likely. Locations impacted include Fond du Lac, Waupun, Ripon, North Fond du Lac, Gooseburg, Cedar Grove, Campbellsport, Brandon Lake, Oakfield, Rosendale, Brandon, Southern Lake Winnebago, Chaychita, Ashford, Lamartine, Byron, El Dorado, Alto, Eden, and Cascade. Remain alert for a possible tornado. Tornadoes can develop quickly from severe thunderstorms. If you spot a tornado, go at once into the basement or small central room in a sturdy structure. For your protection, move to an interior room on the lowest floor of a building.
0: Now, 1:45 for that tornado warning. In the next 15 to 20 minutes, this storm is going to be moving down into the Milwaukee coverage area. We will hold on to this storm until that happens. And then recap anything else.
1: 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So Lucas mentioned moving quickly out of their coverage area and, in fact, around the WOSH listener area, which primarily serves Winnebago County and northern Fond du Lac counties. We are going to break away from this as well and allow our peers to the south to continue coverage of this severe weather as it continues to move south this afternoon. 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We're going to head now to the Vince Show, currently in progress, and within a commercial break, we'll come out of the break to Vince here on News Talk WOSH, Oshkosh and the Fox Cities.
10: Hot and muggy this afternoon, upper 80s and lower 90s away from the lake. There's a chance of thunderstorms. Tonight, that storm chance ends early, partly cloudy with a low of 62. Really nice tomorrow, sunny and less humid, a high of 81. From Storm Team 5, I'm meteorologist Jordan Lamers.
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12: I don't know about you, but my social media feeds are flooded with lotions and potions and gadgets, all promising to unlock different components of longevity. But if you log off, take a step back from all the hype, you'll find that the actual keys to a longer, healthier life are hiding in plain sight. There are four of them. Number one, nutrition. The Mediterranean diet really is the gold standard. Number two, exercise. You should be getting 150 minutes of moderate intensity exercise or 75 minutes of vigorous intensity exercise every week, plus strength training and stretching. Number three, sleep. Sleep is when your body and your brain repair themselves. You should be getting 7 to 9 hours a night. And finally, number four, often gets forgotten, socialization. It's not a bonus, it's a necessity for a healthy life, finding a sense of community, purpose, and belonging. I'm Dr. Sanjay Gupta, helping you live a better life.
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17: From ABC News Tech Trends, President Trump has signed a new executive order on AI. It asks tech companies like OpenAI, Anthropic, and Google to submit their latest models to the government for review 30 days before their release to the public. That's a shorter window than an earlier draft of this order, which had called for 90 days, but even still, it's a significant move for the Trump administration, which so far has taken a hands-off approach to AI regulation. Meta now says Instagram's teen accounts are expanding to its other platforms, Facebook and WhatsApp. The specialized accounts make teenagers' profiles private and give parents more control over what their kids can see. And Uber has released its latest Lost and Found Index. The top items left behind in Ubers include phones, wallets, and luggage. And among what Uber calls the most unique items left behind this year, a toboggan, an ankle monitor, and not one, but two wedding dresses. With Tech Trends, I'm Mike Dubusky, ABC News.

0: If you said yes to either of these questions, it's time to talk to an allergy and asthma specialist like me to help you control your child's asthma. 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
4: All right, the President of the United States aboard Air Force One today asked about John Thune in light of the fact. I was just reading all the talking points that John Thune's staff is sending to all the Republican senators. Say they're unified. Everyone's together. We're all on the same page. We're fighting the Democrats. Well, hold on a second. We're trying to get the Save America Act passed. Nobody's creating division. There is division. We don't want there to be. I want to resolve it. President today asked about John Thune on Air Force One. He said, look, I've got a good relationship with him. He just has to get this job done. He's got to pass the Save America Act. Here he is.
5: What's your relationship like with the Senate Majority Leader?
6: It's fine. He's got to get his job done. It's fine. I have a good relationship with John Thune. He's just got to get his job done. You got to get the Save America Act passed.

This is why you need a system that is responsive to the voice of the people. But if you're going to have a system like that, you have to safeguard who gets to express themselves in that system. You understand? You have to have secure borders. You have to have a secure election. You have to have proof you are who you say you are when you cast your ballot. The reason we care about election integrity, normal people, is because we do want our votes to be counted in a fair system that accurately reflects the will of the people. That's it. The Democrats want something very different. The Democrats get the trifecta. They get the House, the Senate, and the presidency. The president keeps reiterating this, the most obvious. You don't have to be Nostradamus to predict this. They will get rid of the filibuster. They will create new states, permanent Democrat senators, new permanent Democrat congressmen. They will pack the United States Supreme Court. And then they will use the presidency any way they want to, because there will be no court to stop them. Do you see what happens? Each of the three branches of government would be completely unconstitutional, lawless operations running roughshod over every one of your rights, every single one of them. Say goodbye to each successive amendment in the Bill of Rights under those circumstances. Fair elections? Yeah, right. Once they control the whole ballgame, why have a fair election? They can preserve their power by giving us the veneer of an election, pretending that an election, a facade, that an election took place, like every other totalitarian regime in history that pretends to be a Democratic People's Republic of wherever. Well, we'll become the Democratic People's Republic of America at that rate. And then our elections will be phony. And then whatever Barack Obama stand-in will win 99-1 every time going forward, or whatever, however we're counting, if it's the Electoral College or anything else. You can't have that. We're asking for a fair system. So that is the fundamental difference here. On one side, in terms of the parties, you have people who are asking for a fair fight. On the other side, you are people who are salivating for the chance to have a rigged fight. Does John Thune know this? Is he aware of this? Has anybody told him? Does he ever lie awake at night thinking, man, I better not screw this up. The future of the country depends on it. Are these guys aware of it? This is why President Trump is fighting so hard for this. This is why you have been fighting so hard for this. Why so many phone calls have gone into the Senate, because people are demanding for them to do the bare minimum to protect us against the tyranny that we can all see on the horizon. We've already seen it happen without it being on the horizon. We see it in our rearview mirror. Each successive election, the Democrats are rigging their side of the contest, 2016, 2020, 2024. They don't care what their own primary voters are up to. And then when it gets to the general election, they're doing everything they can to rig that process too, absent being in total control of all of government. That's why they removed Donald Trump's name in Maine and Colorado from the ballot. That's why they constantly prosecute him in 2024. They put him in mugshots, hoping to make him persona non grata for the American voter. Of course, it had the opposite effect. It made him rock and roll, and then people started supporting him at greater numbers. It's why they hide the Hunter Biden laptop from you. It's why they do it in concert with the legacy media and the social media companies. It's why they changed the nature of your vote in 2020 such that you can't even tell how ballots are being cast and how long it takes to count them and under what circumstances and how opaque it is. They're literally putting signs up over the windows so you can't watch the counting. So we've got enough evidence of this. We just saw it out of New Jersey. They're barely admitting the extent to which the state is rigged. Oh, yeah, 6,600 non-citizens. That's nothing compared to what's really on the rolls there, and you know it. 400 votes. Whoops, they slipped. Are any of them going to be prosecuted? Nobody accidentally votes. Stop lying to us. So we're trying to fix it. And Thune's acting like we're inconveniencing him. Oh, this is so stupid. I don't have the votes for it. I don't know why anybody's... Because you've got to do the right thing. Time is of the essence. The president says, get rid of the filibuster. Get rid of the filibuster. It wasn't that long ago. I remember. I've used

0: to make arguments that, like, look, we got to preserve these institutions. I know it's not in the Constitution. I know it's not in the law. But the filibuster is a rule in the United States Senate. And I once held the position, like, look, you got to protect minorities' rights in the country. You have to. But that what I mean by that is the minority party in the Senate. And that would make sense in a world if you were dealing with good faith actors across the aisle. We are not dealing with good faith actors. There, to the president's point, the president has said this a lot through the years in reference to especially foreign adversaries. These are domestic adversaries. They're laughing at us. The president's right. They're laughing at their good fortune that John Thune is the leader of the Republicans right now in the Senate. Holy cow, what a break we got. We're not in charge of anything. Yet Thune is rolling out the red carpet for our power grab. Oh, isn't that wonderful? Isn't that great? Why aren't they passing election integrity? You know, Republicans, if they wanted to, they could be stacking the decks. Like, truly, like, if the Save America Act was designed just to make Republicans win elections, they could stack the decks like crazy. They could add all sorts of corrupt little features, Democrat style. Corrupt little features is what they do. Like, Democrats do this with their, like, For the People Act and all this other, like, legislation that they bring forward in order to truly federalize America's elections, truly take over the way that they're counted and conducted so that Democrats can rig them. That's what Nancy Pelosi and company were advancing. And they would say it was for the people. It's for the people. It wasn't for the people. It's for the Democrats. The Save America Act, on the contrary, doesn't include any of those features. Nothing about it is a rigging. It's entirely about, hey, does the scoreboard work and is it accurately counting the points throughout the game? That's all it's asking. It's asking for a functional scoreboard. That's what we're arguing over, whether or not we have a functional scoreboard. Are you an American citizen? Yes or no? Yes, I am. Prove it. Prove it. Okay, perfect. Now you're registered to vote. I like that. You know, your vote is pretty important. You're subjected to background checks for all sorts of things, aren't you? You know, to buy a gun in the United States, you have to go through a freaking background check. The Second Amendment of the Constitution. They're sending your data off to the FBI, the ATF. To check whether or not you're eligible to buy a gun. You know, you check out the background of somebody who's going to watch your kids, babysitter. You know, you're looking into that. You go get a job. People are like peeing in cups and stuff. You got to just to get a job. There's all sorts of background checks underway. You want to fly in TSA pre-check? You want to be one of the people who get in the line early? You don't have to take your belt off or whatever it is that people are forced to do when they get to the airport, that stupid humiliation ritual of TSA. Can President Trump please get rid of that? What a stupid thing. I'm sorry, I know. Every time I mention TSA, I get sucked into this sidebar, this distraction, but I can't stand it, man. I can't. Like, I'm perfectly happy having people who are tasked with safeguarding airports. I think putting people through the security theater is a very stupid waste of our time. It's a very stupid waste of our time. You're more at risk on the roadway driving in a car than you are at any point riding as a passenger on an airplane. I don't care if they have a security checkpoint or not. It's all so stupid. They don't even catch the stuff that's supposed to be prevented. They've done their own tests through the years, and TSA keeps letting all the weapons through. It's like, all right, why are we wasting our time in line? But the point is, in order to do TSA pre-check, you got to go through a whole background check. You got to fill out the paperwork. All we're asking is that we have just a modicum of precaution about who registers to vote in the United States of America. Only should be American citizens. That's the rule. I know Elizabeth Warren is having a tough time understanding how this works. It's already the law. Why do we need to do that? It's the law. You're saying we need new laws? Yeah, we need to enforce them, lady. That's the point. What good is a law if there's no enforcement? Show ID when you vote. The stuff, by the way, the stuff I'm describing, every other civilized country on planet Earth does every one of these except for the United States of America. We are at the forefront of extremism when it comes to election vulnerability and killing babies late in the pregnancy. We're on the extremist side, unfortunately. Closer to North Korea and China on these some of these really important questions. Just check the ID. Just check it. Get rid of the non-citizens. Why are they on the ballots at all? This is crazy. Work with the federal government. Hand it over to Harmy Dillon, the Civil Rights Division, so we can clean up these voting rolls. This is about the most important civil rights issue of our lifetimes. The single most important civil rights issue of our lifetimes. Protecting your voice in this constitutional republic. It's the 250th anniversary of the country. If you want 250 years more of this great experiment, the way we get it is protecting the American voter. More ahead on The Vince Show.
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5: There are lots of things you can measure to get an idea of how healthy you are at any given moment. Temperature, heart rate, blood pressure, just to name a few. But how about how healthy you will be and how long you're likely to live? According to a new study out of the University at Buffalo, two simple strength tests are pretty accurate at predicting longevity in older women. One is hand grip strength, and the other is how quickly people can stand up from a seated position without using their arms. By the way, I remember interviewing former President Jimmy Carter when he was quite old and being really impressed how he just popped out of the chair without using his arms. Not a lot of older people can actually do that. But I think the message here is that maintaining strength as you age is going to help you perform everyday activities, but also help you avoid injury and stay independent. I'm Dr. Sanjay Gupta, helping you live a better life.
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0: You know, another thing about the Save America Act, it's not loaded up with nonsense. Like, a lot of legislation in Washington will be sold as one thing, and then it's got a whole bunch of garbage in it. It's not what it... Like, for instance, what was that big thing that... the Inflation Reduction Act. Do you remember that? Now, what did that do? Did that reduce inflation?
13: No.
0: No. It just drove it way up. They spent a lot of money we didn't have. And when you have too many dollars chasing too few goods, you get something called inflation. So the Inflation Reduction Act was actually the Inflation Infusion Act. It was the Inflation Acceleration Act. It was also really about a bunch of green energy corruption. By the Democrats. That's what it fundamentally was. Biden would later admit that because his brain doesn't work too well. He got out on a stage and he goes, we should have called it something else. We should have called it something related to green energy. And like, everyone's hitting their heads. Like, oh my gosh, I can't believe he's saying that. Yep. Well, anyway, this legislation is very good, which is why the media keep lying about it. This weekend, as John Kennedy was on CBS with Margaret Brennan, said, but this is a very controversial piece of legislation. It's going to decrease faith in our elections.
14: Just said you wanted to move forward on what the House just started the process on. That would be a party line.
15: Ma'am.
14: That would be a party line vote. That would be Republicans jamming this thing through. And the SAVE Act, you know, or even some version of it, is highly partisan, highly controversial.
0: It's not, by the way. It's not highly partisan, not highly controversial. The only way that you measure it as partisan is the fact that Democrats in Washington, elected officials, hate it because the game is over if it passes.
14: Bigger picture, isn't it going to hurt faith in our election process if a Republican-only policy to change how elections are run is rammed through 100 days, less than 100 days out from the election?
0: No. You can blame Democrats for that.
15: In my opinion, for both sides to have credibility in the elections in our elections, we need to do two things and only two things. Number one, you have to prove you are you who you say you are in order to register to vote and to vote. And number two, however you decide to vote, that's up to the states. We need to go back to having an election day,
0: amen,
15: not an election month. We've got to know the results of the election that night or shortly thereafter if it's close. That, to me, is what the SAVE Act is all about, and I think we can pass it, and I think we can craft it in a way to survive a birdbath.
14: Grants, in
15: but
14: other
15: we're
14: words,
15: not going to know if we don't try.
14: Grants, in other words, to states to incentivize, not requirements for states to take action.
15: Yeah, but there's,
14: that's
15: but
14: your version.
15: That's not the only thing. I've been contacted by some really smart people about a way to do it in addition to the grants. I'm not saying it'll work, but you're not going to know unless you try.
0: Interesting. So that was always the big problem for me, this reconciliation process where it's only budgetary maneuvers. Mike Johnson said, well, we'll make a $10 billion grant and we'll hand it out to the states who had election integrity. Okay. What? It's optional? You can opt into election integrity? Then why would blue states do it? That doesn't work. John Kennedy going, actually, I've received some information that says we can compel these states using reconciliation. Well, if that's the case, I'm all ears. Senator Kennedy, I'd love to hear about this. Tell us more. Tell us more. We'll keep digging, as always, and I'll be back with you tomorrow on The Vince Show. Hey, would you subscribe to The Vince Podcast? I think you're going to love it. Also, you can watch it, rumble.com/Vince. It's fun to view. Talk to you soon.
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5: There are lots of things you can measure to get an idea of how healthy you are at any given moment. Temperature, heart rate, blood pressure, just to name a few. But how about how healthy you will be and how long you're likely to live? According to a new study out of the University at Buffalo, two simple strength tests are pretty accurate at predicting longevity in older women. One is hand grip strength, and the other is how quickly people can stand up from a seated position without using their arms. By the way, I remember interviewing former President Jimmy Carter when he was quite old and being really impressed how he just popped out of the chair without using his arms. Not a lot of older people can actually do that. But I think the message here is that maintaining strength as you age is going to help you perform everyday activities, but also help you avoid injury and stay independent. I'm Dr. Sanjay Gupta, helping you live a better life.
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19: From ABC News, Tech Trends. Google is making it a bit easier to figure out if someone's trying to fool you with a picture made by AI. The company already has a system called SynthID, which embeds invisible watermarks in pictures created by Google's AI. Now Google says it is expanding access to the tool, and other companies, including OpenAI, say they'll use it. If you have questions about a picture, you'll be able to ask Gemini if it's a fake. Apple now putting some popular devices into categories that could make it tougher to get them fixed. The 2017 MacBook Air 13-inch is now considered vintage, meaning parts might be scant. And the iPad Mini 4 and the 32-gig version of the Apple TV HD are now on the obsolete list, cutting them off from any official repairs. And AT&T is now launching what it calls Build-A-Plan wireless service, which it says will give customers more flexibility. Plans will start at $15 a month. With Tech Trends, Chuck Severson, ABC News.
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21: ABC News, I'm Michelle Franzen. Gas prices in the U.S. showing a little decline after President Trump backed away from hitting Iran hard with strikes over the weekend. Maritime traffic, though, still stalled in the Strait of Hormuz for oil and goods. Patrick DeHaan of Gas Buddy tells ABC News that the market remains volatile due to refinery issues in the Gulf and the ongoing war between Ukraine and Russia.
22: Gasoline and diesel only down 2 or 3 cents. That's only about a 2% drop. And part of the reason for that is that refining continues to be impacted. So while the price of oil is down significantly. The price of what comes out of a refinery is down nowhere nearly as significant. And that's something to keep an eye on here, that even if there is de-escalation between the U.S. and Iran, if no new tax emerge, we're still looking at Ukrainian drone attacks in Russia.
21: Along the border of Spain and France, evacuations continue as crews battle wildfires whipped up by dry and hot conditions and winds. The fires now blamed for at least one death in Spain. This is ABC News. In Seattle, three people are dead and four injured following last night's shooting at a food festival.
2: First responders rushing to the festival, attempting to revive two of the people who were shot. But both of those victims ultimately declared dead on scene. Four other people, including a two-year-old, were transported by firefighters to a local hospital after sustaining injuries. One of them later died. One suspect has been taken into custody. Police say another suspect is still on the loose.
21: ABC's Alex Stone, a new cybersecurity alliance gaining traction in the tech world following recent major AI hacking incidents.
7: NVIDIA, SpaceX, Dell, and Microsoft are among the companies joining forces on the Open Secure AI Alliance. The goal? To create advanced cybersecurity tools to guard against attacks from artificial intelligence, like the one where two of OpenAI's models hacked into the website Hugging Face.
21: ABC's Mike DeBusky. There were no winning matching Powerball or Mega Millions drawings over the weekend. Michelle Franz in ABC News.
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1: hot and muggy this afternoon, upper 80s and lower 90s away from the lake. There's a chance of thunderstorms. Tonight, that storm chance ends early. Partly cloudy with a low of 62. Really nice tomorrow, sunny and less humid, a high of 81. From Storm Team 5, I'm meteorologist Jordan Lamers.
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0: from the heart of our nation's capital, Washington, D.C. Backed by the trusted voices of Team Fox. A clear, fresh voice cutting through the noise to tell the truth. It's the Guy Benson Show. Filling in for Guy Benson, here's Paul Morrow.
1: Hello, everybody. So, not coming to you from Washington, D.C. this time, coming to you from the Fox Building here, Midtown, New York. I am Paul Morrow, filling in for the great Guy Benson. We appreciate you being here. Welcome to the show as we kick off the week. And, you know, when you do Monday shows of any sort, I was on Outnumbered today on the network. You know, you catch all the news that occurred over the weekend. And, you know, there's an old saying, I'm going to quote, I'm going to show my bookishness now. So, you know, it was a little embarrassing. But, you know, as Wordsworth, famous English poet that we'd all like to forget, has said and written, the world is too much with us. And I know what he meant in my bones, because the way things are now, it feels like every day something momentous happens. In what other era could something like the Russia-Ukraine war get put on the back burner for the media? You can go entire weeks now without hearing anything about that. When I was growing up in the era of the Cold War, and everything else, you would have heard about that all day, every day. But there's so many things going on, and we're going to cover a lot of it today because the world is, in fact, very much with us. First of all, Iran. We have a ceasefire in Iran right now, and you know, generally the cycle has been ceasefire, oil goes down, then somebody starts shooting again, oil goes up. We're going to cover it later in the show with the great KT McFarland. You see her on the network. We're going to cover, where is Iran going? All right, is this thing going to go on forever? Are we near the end game? Is Trump going to get it done before the midterms? These are all things that are on Americans' minds that are paying attention. And of course, the balance of power in the United States Congress is there. And if that goes bad for the Trump administration, who knows where it'll go? And if they lose, that is the Republicans, not only the House, but the Senate, we are almost certainly going to have impeachment proceedings, which won't succeed. It'll be performative, but it'll just tear the country apart, because right now the Democrats are led by the DSA, which we'll get to. But these are the equities, I think, that come out of Iran, because as usual, people vote their pocketbooks. They vote what they feel, what they see. People don't vote high-minded ideals. And what they see is $4 a gallon at the pumps. And if you're barely getting by and you got to fill up your car every day or every week and it's hitting you where it hurts, you feel that and you're going to remember it. Now, what else is going on? We got all this news that broke about Fauci. Rand Paul, senator, got a hold of Fauci's diaries. He subpoenaed them and got them. I don't know how we got them. All right. Again, we were talking about it earlier today. I don't know how we got a hold of Fauci. Gave up his diaries? I mean, really? Apparently he did. He got them subpoenaed. Either they were on an electronic device that the Senate knew about and had access to, or somehow or other, they became aware of the fact that the guy keeps a diary. He's 80-some years old. He keeps a diary. Well, he does. And it's all about him. Why does it matter? Because you got hearings coming up with Fauci. And this is not about the fact that this guy loves himself, because he clearly does. All right. You've seen the reporting by now. If you've been reading the news today or watching the network about how Fauci is talking about how great it is to be famous. And I can't believe how famous I am and blah, blah, blah. All right. That's not the point. The point is this. You're going to get this guy under oath in front of the Senate, and this is going to be our best shot to find out two things. Number one, to confirm the obvious, which is COVID came from a lab in Wuhan, which we got gaslighted on and distracted on the whole length of COVID by not only the People's Republic of China, but a compliant media that played along with it and people like Fauci. And then question two, did American taxpayer money help fund that research, the gain-of-function research, which by the reporting I've seen, it did at least inadvertently, perhaps cognizantly, which from where I sit is a very, very close to various federal charges. All right, now the statute of limitations probably ran on that. It's not about locking up Fauci. It's about getting to the truth. Did we fund, in some way, shape, or form, China's research into gain-of-function viruses? And if we did, why the hell did we do it? Why are we funding our principal global adversary scientific research? And I'm going to tell you why. Because these scientists all believe that they float above the common people, that they're above such petty concerns as nationality and national boundaries. All right, they tend to be hyper-left, and if you just look at the reporting over the weekend, America has lost something like 100 and change of our best and brightest scientists. Why? Because they took the big payoff and went to the work over in China for the Chinese government. Now, as a child of the Cold War, all right, I remember the Soviet Union as a kid. You couldn't do that, all right? You would have been PNG, persona non grata, out of the country. That would have been it. And you came back in, you likely would have been charged. We don't have that in place with China now, and we better wake up. But the point is, the Fauci hearings are going to be our best chance to find out where that came from and confirm it, because of course there were three places on Earth that had the gain of function research, and one of them happens to be Wuhan, and we're supposed to believe that it came out of bat soup in some wet market. Are you kidding me? That was the lamest storyline of all time, and Fauci, like a jerk, is repeating it. I mean, if I sound outrageous, because I am. And, you know, you hear all of this stuff about, oh, we're going to arrest Netanyahu in New York, Mamdani going on about it. He's a war criminal under the ICC. The ICC is a construct of the Europeans as a wedge against America and, of course, Israel. But they want to make sure that they had a body that could hold America's feet to the fire. Can you imagine if America had been doing the gain-of-function research and the virus escaped from an American lab and killed a million people globally and infected so many others and caused trillions of dollars in the global economy? America would be paying for that for the rest of our lives. The Europeans would be telling us that we have to pay for their health systems going forward forever. But because it's China to get a pass, and really the point is not even so much that it's China, although a lot of them I suspect are in the Chinese pocket. But what it really is it's not America that they can beat up on. And so they're not as interested. But I want to find, that's what I want. I want confirmation. Fauci, Mr. Fauci, did this virus come from that lab in your best estimation? Well, I don't really know. You know, we got to think about it. I know we got to talk to my colleagues. You know, no, stop. Give me your best guess as supposedly the best expert in the world. And then he's going to have to say yes, because everybody agrees by this point. And then you got to say to him, did you sign off on any of the research? This is going to be really interesting. And you got Rand Paul there. Well, you know, even if you're ambivalent about him, and sometimes I am, he's the guy you want on this because he's going to be like a pit bull. All right, let's move on. We also got this breaking news. Brian Kohberger, that skell from Idaho, who is actually not from Idaho. He committed the crimes in Idaho. He's actually from back east here. Killed those four co-eds out in Moscow, Idaho. All right, I was out there a number of times reporting for the network. He wants a new trial. All right, listen to me now. Don't pay any attention to it. Don't give him what he wants. Here's what's going on. He knowingly and voluntarily, and those are the legal terms. I had to put my legal hat on. Now I am an attorney. He knowingly and voluntarily took a plea deal and waived his right to appeal. Now he's trying to conjure something that he didn't get a fair trial or there's new evidence or whatever. He doesn't hit the bar. It is extremely hard in Idaho under Idaho law. It has to be a manifest, is a legal term. Manifest injustice is the term. He got every play. That case went on for much longer than it needed to. He got a fulsome defense, which cost the people of Idaho a fortune. And he took the plea deal, waiving all appeals. He's done. So what's going on here? Jail turns out to be not quite the picnic he thought it was going to be. I don't know what he thought it was going to be like inside, but now he's finding out. And I understand he's less than popular. And number two, he misses the spotlight. This guy is used to being a focus of attention and interest. Well, that went away. And so he misses that. And he's gotten a whole, he doesn't have a whole lot else in his life, right? So I hope Idaho authorities have the maturity and the wherewithal to say, we'll hold a hearing, denied, get back in jail, and enough out of you. Let's move on with from him. We got Guthrie. Savannah Guthrie just gave another heart-rending video message on the air. She put it out. It's on the internet. You can see it. By now, it's bouncing around, making an appeal to get back her mother. Now, I'm not going to speculate on whether her mother's alive or not alive, etc. But you do have to say, unless there's some deep, deep gamesmanship here, and having been on the investigatory side of these things, I doubt it. You have to say to yourself that the family has decided the case is cold. We don't see a whole lot being developed by the Bureau, that is FBI and Pima County. Pima County still being the technical lead. And so it's time to try to shake it loose again and give an appeal. She gave a couple of, I felt, key terms, key phrases in there to try to reach this person that did this or people. But I think at this point, unless something breaks soon, it's a cold case, and very often cold cases get broken when somebody gets arrested for something else and then wants to make a deal. Doesn't mean you're going to get the actual perp. But, you know, somebody gets arrested for drugs or a car, stolen car or something. And it's like, look, I don't want to go back to jail. I can give you something. Oh, yeah, what is it? Well, it's better be big, otherwise you're going back. Well, I can give you the Guthrie case. Now, that may happen when we all forget about it. You know, 2 years, 3 years, 5 years, well, hopefully it's soon. But that's how very often the hard truth is that very, very often cold cases get broken accidentally, almost incidentally. But Savannah was out there today, and God, you know, you watch the video, your heart just drops. I don't know what else I could say other than that. All right. I want to get, before we run out of time here, we got a couple of minutes. I want to play, though, what I felt was the salient piece of the news this weekend that broke, because our own Shannon Bream, who is an excellent constitutional attorney, you've seen her on the network here. She has the Sunday show, and she had on a woman. I want to get the name right here. Her name is Romer. I want to get the first name. What is this woman's name here? Hang on a second. Megan. Yeah, Megan Romer. And she's the co-chair of the DSA. And Romer gave the outline, no holds barred, and which was actually refreshing, I got to admit. I mean, at least a woman has the courage of her conviction. She comes out and she cops to exactly what they're about. But whoa, what they're about is going to part your hair if you haven't heard it. Now, we got the clip. And we are going to play it now. Guys, can we roll the clip of her?
2: Okay, so we're going to put up on the screen a few of the things that are part of your platform. And I want to ask you, just give me sort of a true or false on these. Abolish the Senate.
3: True.
2: Okay, replace the presidency and Supreme Court as we now know them.
3: Yep.
2: Abolish ICE.
3: Absolutely.
2: Abolish borders and give amnesty to anyone currently in the U.S. illegally.
3: As a long-term plan, yep.
2: Defund the Pentagon.
3: Absolutely.
2: Abolish prisons, at least in large part.
3: Yeah, again, that is part of a long-term program, yeah.
2: Okay, so no prisons. Government or public ownership of most large corporations.
3: Yeah, absolutely.
1: She's not hiding a ball, folks. I mean, you can see what they're about. So here's what we're going to do. We're going to take a quick break. When we come back, I am going to contextualize for you why, yeah, it's upsetting. And it's shocking, and it's even threatening. But why I think this could lead to the demise of the DSA, or certainly a dialing back of their lunacy coming from the left. Let's take a break. We'll be right back. I am Paul Morrow, filling in for Guy Benson.
0: Filling in for Guy Benson, it's Paul Morrow. From the Benke Financial Studios, retirement made easy. 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
3: A Better Life with Dr. Sanjay Gupta.
4: They say consistency is key, but sometimes you just got to switch it up. A new study out of Harvard School of Public Health found that varying your exercise routine could add years to your life. What exercise someone did didn't matter much. What did matter was that all the exercises together worked all the muscle groups in their body. Now, an added benefit to changing things up is it can help you push through the plateau effect. That's when your body gets so efficient at doing something that you actually stop getting better at it. And we know from previous research that specializing in any one sport at a young age can make someone actually more prone to injury. And as experts we talk to point out, even elite athletes switch up things with their workouts, making sure to target strength, cardio, flexibility, balance, and doing that every single week. I'm Dr. Sanjay Gupta, helping you live a better life.
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9: Guys, Paul Morrow here, filling in for the great Guy Benson, who is out on paternity. We, of course, wish him and the growing family all the best. Now, I want to get to the DSA piece. And first of all, by the way, I mentioned Fauci. I wanted to plug that we have Dr. Siegel coming up. You see him on the network, Mark Siegel, all the time. He's going to break out some of this Fauci stuff for us because you don't have to listen to me. Let's get it from a doctor who knows, who's forgotten more about this stuff than I have ever learned. But DSA, look, as I said, they're not hiding the ball. They're saying what they're about. And here's where I'm going with this. The stuff that they're advocating, eradicating, you heard it. The Senate, okay, the United States Senate is codified in Article 1 of the American Constitution. The Constitution being our formulative and our boundaries as a nation. That is the formulative document, okay, the forming document for this nation. It is the blueprint. All right. And at the end of the day, it controls. They're advocating getting rid of the Senate. They're getting rid of, they want to get rid of, excuse me, SCOTUS, Supreme Court, as it's codified in Article 3 of the Constitution. They want to get rid of the presidency as it's exactly and specifically described in Article 2 of the Constitution. They want to get rid of ICE. They want to get rid of the borders. They want to defund the Pentagon as a means of slowly but surely eliminating the military and the police. Now, first of all, there's a point where you just say these people are crazy. What nation in history has not had a military, a police, a border? Jails. I mean, I hate to burst their bubble, but there are bad people that walk among us. But here's where I want to go a little further and want to explain. If you want to get rid of the forming aspects, the fundamental aspects of the American nation at that level, you're really talking about revolution. This is not a political opinion. This is not just one party that's more in favor of a different distribution of wealth, a different tax policy. No, they're talking about overthrowing the United States. If you're going to obviate, eliminate the American Constitution, you're talking about overthrowing the American government. Now, you can say that. You can talk about it. You're allowed to. That's the First Amendment, which is the most unique thing about the American system. So we have to retain that. But, big but here now, folks, if you do anything in terms of force, anything that is coercive, married to your objective of eliminating the American Constitution, you are firmly in sedition territory. And let's remember that a lot of the leading lights of this DSA thinking these days have all made their pilgrimage to Cuba, a nation that is fully engaged, as the reporting came out last week from the White House and from the State Department, from Marco Rubio, a nation that is dedicated to overthrowing this nation. So my point is the following. They want to get rid of ICE, among the things that we've talked about here. Once you engage in force to do that, you are guilty of conspiracy to commit sedition. That's the charge they used on 6 January for the 6 January protesters. Why are we not hearing about that here? As DSA members, which you know some of them have got to be, are throwing bricks at members of ICE, they are firmly in that territory. And I think you're going to see that storyline develop as they go further and further, because they're so radical and they just don't realize the trouble they're putting themselves in. We got to take a break. Paul Morrow, Guy Benson Show. We'll see you on the other side of the half hour.
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11: ABC News, I'm Michelle Franzen. Gas prices in the U.S. showing a little decline after President Trump backed away from hitting Iran hard with strikes over the weekend. Maritime traffic, though, still stalled in the Strait of Hormuz for oil and goods. Patrick DeHaan of Gas Buddy tells ABC News that the market remains volatile due to refinery issues in the Gulf and the ongoing war between Ukraine and Russia.
12: Gasoline and diesel only down 2 or 3 cents. That's only about a 2% drop. And part of the reason for that is that refining continues to be impacted. So while the price of oil is down significantly, the price of what comes out of a refinery is down nowhere nearly as significant. And that's something to keep an eye on here, that even if there is de-escalation between the U.S. and Iran, if no new attacks emerge, we're still looking at Ukrainian drone attacks in Russia.
11: Along the border of Spain and France, evacuations continue as crews battle wildfires whipped up by dry and hot conditions and winds. The fires now blamed for at least one death in Spain. This is ABC News. In Seattle, 3 people are dead and 4 injured following last night's shooting at a food festival.
13: First responders rushing to the festival, attempting to revive 2 of the people who were shot. But both of those victims ultimately declared dead on scene. 4 other people, including a 2-year-old, were transported by firefighters to a local hospital after sustaining injuries. One of them later died. One suspect has been taken into custody. Police say another suspect is still on the loose.
11: ABC's Alex Stone, a new cybersecurity alliance gaining traction in the tech world following recent major AI hacking incidents.
14: NVIDIA, SpaceX, Dell, and Microsoft are among the companies joining forces on the Open Secure AI Alliance. The goal? To create advanced cybersecurity tools to guard against attacks from artificial intelligence, like the one where 2 of OpenAI's models hacked into the website Hugging Face.
11: ABC's Mike DeBusky. There were no winning matching Powerball or Mega Millions drawings over the weekend. Michelle Franz in ABC News.
15: Hot and muggy this afternoon, upper 80s and lower 90s away from the lake. There's a chance of thunderstorms. Tonight, that storm chance ends early, partly cloudy with a low of 62. Really nice tomorrow, sunny and less humid, a high of 81. From Storm Team 5, I'm meteorologist Jordan Lamers.
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4: Should you still work out when you're injured, or should you take it easy? 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Certified strength and conditioning coach Dana Santos told us, recovery is about choosing the right kind of movement at the right time. That means maybe working with someone like a physical therapist to harness movement as medicine. You'll need to prioritize controlled, high-quality movement over intensity, staying within pain-free or at least low symptom ranges of motion. You should think of pain as feedback, not a challenge to conquer. And as with any exercise, paying extra attention to your breath, your alignment, and your form, that's going to help you reach your goals faster. 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I'm Dr. Sanjay Gupta, helping you live a better life.
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16: From ABC News, Tech Trends. Google is making it a bit easier to figure out if someone's trying to fool you with a picture made by AI. The company already has a system called SynthID, which embeds invisible watermarks in pictures created by Google's AI. Now Google says it is expanding access to the tool, and other companies, including OpenAI, say they'll use it. If you have questions about a picture, you'll be able to ask Gemini if it's a fake. Apple now putting some popular devices into categories that could make it tougher to get them fixed. The 2017 MacBook Air 13-inch is now considered vintage, meaning parts might be scant. And the iPad Mini 4 and the 32-gig version of the Apple TV HD are now on the obsolete list, cutting them off from any official repairs. And AT&T is now launching what it calls Build-A-Plan wireless service, which it says will give customers more flexibility. Plans will start at $15 a month. With Tech Trends, Chuck Severson, ABC News.
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20: Filling in for Guy Benson, here's Paul Morrow.
9: Guys, Paul Morrow here, filling in for the great Guy Benson. Thank you for staying with us. Great guest upcoming on the Fauci issue. We have my friend, Dr. Mark Siegel. You've seen him on the networks. I want to get his exact title right. He is the lead medical correspondent for Fox News. And I want to mention this also because I went to the book party. He's the author of Miracles Among Us, How God's Grace Plays a Role in Healing. That book has really taken off. It's been on the bestseller list. It's doing great. And it's doing great because it's a really uplifting work. So, Doc, thank you for being here.
21: Paul, great to be with you. Great to be with you.
9: So listen, man, I want to talk to you about this Fauci stuff. Now, you know, you were on the air a lot relative to it, and 2020 hindsight, I know all of those issues. But right now, Fauci is about to get the grilling of a lifetime. Let me ask you a very sort of broad question. Is it deserved? Because I think it's going to be a rough week.

0: interview him on what he thought about the mRNA vaccines, and he was very cautious about them and before they ever came out, and he wasn't expecting them to be as successful as they were. And then he gradually got more interested in it. I mean, more believing in the vaccines. COVID, he was, you know, wrong a lot. He said he think it could become a seasonal virus only. That never happened. I mean, I think the biggest problem there was that he didn't show enough humbleness regarding that issue. Like, what is this? Where did it come from? Even to this day, he talks about much more likely came from nature, keeping an open mind, things like that. But what we're learning here is beyond the idea that he spoke about things that he might not have been as much of an expert at, like, you know, public health lanes, let's bend the curve in 2 weeks, became, you know, 2 years, the idea of masking mandates, schools closing, you know, he said different things about that. On my show, one time he said schools should remain open. Another time he said not. I think it's the issue of Lane. But what we're learning from the diary, Paul, or again, what we call it, whatever we call it, is that it was also an issue of glorification. I'm on TV now. Right, wow, they right, want me. Right. I'm on TV so much. I'm really important. I'm reaching the public with a message that, as you know, trying to get things right all the time on TV is not easy. And it's a great responsibility. It's very humbling. And it's not, you know, you and I are similar that way. We're like, we're proud and we're happy we're on the air a lot, but we're not sitting there saying, wow, this makes me really important. So that's what's most disturbing about this, that it was too self-glorifying for what the public really needed.
1: So if I'm hearing you right, and you're 100% right, you're still a working doctor. You got a big, big gig as a doctor, as we all know. Outside of the network I'm talking about, I'm still a working guy. So, you know, that keeps you humble. You recognize that, you know, I and I'm sure you have this. Somebody wants to take a selfie with you or something. You're at the airport, whatever. I always say to myself, you want to take a picture with me? Why? You know, it still strikes me that way. And it doesn't happen that often. I don't want to guess, like, you know, the issue. But, you know, if I'm hearing you right, you're saying that you think he got a little bit seduced by the fame, and it was fame. All right. I mean, he was really, really ubiquitous in the media. And he says that in his diaries. And do you think there's an element here that he was playing to what he felt a segment of the media, the dominant media, the progressive media, let's just put a name on it. Do you think he was playing to the narrative that he felt they wanted him to deliver?
0: That's what I'm getting from what I'm reading and hearing about. Exactly what you just said. And I also think it may have fueled him to do something that I noticed and also didn't like. And I never said this to him directly because it was too political for my lane, which is that he took on the president of the United States.
1: Yeah.
0: And that was his boss. And that surprised me because, you know, he's supposed to answer to this guy, not educate him, not try to outshine him. Well, his job is to answer to him. And yes, if the president comes to him and says, I need to understand this better, then that's his job, too. But not some sense that he was the corrective for the president, because that president is a pretty bright guy. And, you know, he's not some idiot that you have to, like, teach basic science to. I don't like that sense of it. And I didn't like at the time. I kind of liked at the time the idea of the team of rivals that, hey, here's a guy who's publicly disagreeing with the president, but the president's not firing him. I thought that showed us something about Trump at the time.
1: Yeah, I remember that.
0: You know, that's
1: yeah.
0: what Lincoln did. Lincoln assembled a team of rivals. Very famous story with Seward.
1: Yeah.
0: You know, the Secretary of State or that McCullough. I can't believe Lincoln walks into McCullough and McCullough wouldn't take an audience with him. And I got that same feeling about Fauci and Trump, but Fauci way overstepped that.
1: So you are, and I should educate the audience here a little bit, you are relying on your old sort of your previous, I should say, reporting chops, because a lot of people don't realize this, you're on a network all the time, but you cut your teeth in the field, doing interviews in the field, having people on your show. And so you have a reservoir of knowledge here that I think a lot of people don't realize is there. And, you know, I have to say that I have to give what you've just said a lot of credence, because you have some insight. You know, you get a lot over people when you're in the room with them, when you're talking to them, you can get a feel.

0: And I got to say, you know, from outside the situation, what you are saying now really rings true. Because, you know, he became the all-knowing expert for all aspects of COVID. And we, you and I both know that it's a very, very, it was an unprecedented thing. And you have the origin issue. Then you have the issue of how to deal with it. How do we mitigate it medically? How do we mitigate it societally? And he all of a sudden was beyond talking about the origins of the virus or what would medically be efficacious. He's talking about closing down the schools. And he became realistically a sort of shadow president, in my estimation, in a lot of ways. He was, as you say, well outside his lane. Now, on that, just to show, as you point out, that he flip-flopped in many instances, I want to play a cut here. Guys, can we run 34, please?
1: First of all, I didn't recommend locking anything down. You're asking me questions. You're talking about the CDC is the public health agency that uses their epidemiologists and their science-based approach to make recommendations.
2: It was a decision to make a recommendation to the president. It wasn't my decision that I could implement. And when it became clear that when we had community spread, I recommended to the president that we shut the country down.
0: All right. That's what I mean by shadow president. He's telling the president of the United States to shut the country down. And by the way, he's just not being honest here. He did make those recommendations relative to the schools. What's your take on this? Is he just confused or is he just somebody who can't admit he was wrong?
3: By the way, I do still do a lot of that reporting, and I still have my radio show where I'm interviewing people, not him right now. But
0: no, he's not going to talk to you now, Doc. Forget about it.
3: No. But and so I do continue to assemble assessments over time. I have so many examples of that, but I want to get. I don't want to give those to you now because I want to stick on what we're talking about. But the only one example is George W. Bush, who I've interviewed multiple times, is extremely intelligent, and the media tried to paint him as a dope for years, but he's brilliant. So that's one example. Tony is rigid. I think you have that right. Not rigid in maybe slightly differently than you just presented it. I think he's dogmatic and he sticks to what he believes his guns are, and he doesn't switch his position as much as he should. I remember Sanjay Gupta saying to me, the CNN medical correspondent, you know, COVID humbled all of us because we thought things that we didn't know. You know, we got at the very beginning information coming out of China that 15% of COVID people got pneumonia. That was nothing. I mean, that was true, but we didn't get a lot of information. We were learning on the ground. We got overwhelmed. We go, well, where are these blood clots coming from? We learned on the ground. And, you know, just saying that, just saying, look, this is a new virus. We've not seen anything like it before. I'm learning on the ground. You know, I don't know if it's the lab. I don't know where this is coming from. I don't know. That would have helped him. But he when he was outside his lane, and again, let me be clear on this lane part. He was the head of the National Institute of Allergy and Infectious Diseases at the NIH. His lane was infectious disease. His lane was vaccine. His lane was new treatments. So we got some great ones, right? His lane wasn't what we should do with the schools.
0: Right.
3: And he, I hate this word, but he flip-flopped on the schools. Sometimes he did talk about how schools should remain open. He wasn't evolving with the emerging science as much as he should have in public health. But public health wasn't his area of expertise either, which is another problem. And again, trying to overshadow the president, I understand it was a public health emergency, but he had the president's ear. And the fact that there might have been conflicting voices, that's what you have in a government, isn't it?
0: Of course it is. Of course it is. And, you know, if you admit that you were wrong on something and you have to do it in public, you gain credibility. All right. You know, about a month ago, I got something wrong on X and I had a cop to it. And rather than try to clean it up and hide it or anything else, it's just because, folks, I got this one wrong. I had tweeted about something. I said, I got this one wrong, and I'm going to leave it up so you see me doing the corrective. Because that's the right thing. People know they can trust you. Now, I want to talk about, let's go to the, since you bring it up, the vaccines. Robert Kennedy Jr., the Maha Czar, has a storyline out there now that he gave in another interview, and I want to get this exactly right, because he contends the following, that Fauci was pushing and was dogmatic about the vaccines, and now not allowing any other option medically, because if he admitted that, I got to get this right now, hydroxychloroquine or ivermectin were effective, there is a law in the federal government that you can't use an emergency directive to put through something like the vaccine if you have something else that is already effective. And because ivermectin and the other one I just said could be effective, then you wouldn't get the emergency order for the vaccines. And according to Kennedy, that's a $200 billion enterprise, that vaccine. Are you buying the idea that maybe he protected the idea of the vaccine over other potentially effective treatments because there was so much money to be made in the vaccine world?
3: I see that somewhat differently. Actually, I think that same question has come up about Pfizer or Moderna, whether they were doing that. I see this one differently. I think, though, it's partly right, Paul. Not, here's how I view it. At the beginning of the pandemic, we didn't have anything, and we were trying to develop treatments. And one of the ones that was used was hydroxychloroquine. And I actually talked about it on the air on our 8 p.m. show about how my father took it and got better.
0: Wow.
3: I gave it to a lot of people. And he was saying, I'm not going to wake up. He was 96 years old at the time.
0: Oh, God bless him. Wow.
3: And he lived to 102. He got better in one day. And I was giving it to a lot of people. Okay, and I felt that it was working, and to this day I still feel it may have been working. And a rheumatologist who was an expert on lupus at our hospital, who was researching hydroxychloroquine for lupus, which is what we used it for, was saying, you know, it's got antiviral properties against SARS-CoV-2. It's got antiviral properties. To this day, I think it does. Ivermectin, I'm less favorable about, but hydroxychloroquine, I still think this. And you talk about X, people will say X all the time. How come Siegel was for hydroxychloroquine, and I put this in a book too, and suddenly turned away from it? Well, it's the same point I'm making about Tony, which is a new drug came along, Paxlovid, which I feel was much better because it was a specific antiviral for SARS-CoV-2, and it's a phenomenal drug, and it came out of nowhere. That's a miracle that we got that. So it wasn't like I thought my initial idea was wrong. It's that something better came along. The vaccines, I don't agree with Kennedy. I think these vaccines are really good. I think the platform is really good. I think they have side effects, and I think his main point is that the side effects were overlooked and they were submerged, and they should have been emphasized much more. I agree with Bobby about that, but I don't think that they weren't useful. I think they're very useful. I think they're very effective, but they were also miscast. Oh, it'll keep you from getting COVID. Well, it didn't end up doing that, right? As COVID morphed, the vaccine was less effective, and they needed to be more forthcoming about that. They got that emergency use authorization, and they continued to bludgeon people with it even when it was less effective,
0: right,
3: and shouldn't have been mandatory. That's what the issue was. Unyielding, dogmatic, unchanging.
0: I think that sums it up perfectly, because we got to go. But that line that you just closed with, I think, is the moral of the story. Even doctors have to be willing to evolve with the situation and maybe sometimes say either I was wrong or, well, you know what? I got it right-ish, but we got a better option now and we're going to go to that. And it just doesn't seem to be in Anthony Fauci's character. And I think it could be his undoing reputationally, and who knows, maybe otherwise. Doc, we got to run. Always great to talk to you. We appreciate you being here.
3: Thank you, Paul. Great to be with you. Great
0: guys,
3: job.
0: Buy
3: Thank
0: his
3: you.
0: Book, by the way. His book is terrific. I went to the book party and I was reading it. I got the book at home. You'll really enjoy it. He's got a new book out right now. It's still on the shelves. All right, we got a break. I'm getting noise from the engineer here. Paul Moore for the Guy Benson Show. We'll be right back.
4: 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Miss a lot. 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
11: 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It reinforces the alignment, stability, and coordinated muscle activation that supports how your body moves, whether you're doing strenuous exercise or simply going about your daily life. 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Even though you walk every day, Dana does say you can make small adjustments to immediately improve your walking mechanics. 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
0: Guys, Paul Morrow sitting in for Guy Benson on this Monday afternoon. Thank you for joining us. And special thanks to my friend, Dr. Mark Siegel, Fox's chief medical correspondent. You see him on the air all the time, putting this thing into perspective. And look, My takeaway from that, and listen, you know, if you haven't met Siegel at any point, he's a very insightful guy. He's one of those guys, he's just very present when you talk to him. And, you know, I'm trusting his read on Fauci above pretty much every other one, including the fawning media that wanted to make him a rock star. Now, I got a relative who grew up in Brooklyn. Fauci Pharmacy was well known in Brooklyn. It was a special place. It was in Bensonhurst. It was a special place you went for particular. It was a neighborhood pharmacy, yeah. But if you had in your neighborhood a pharmacy that didn't have certain stuff, you had to go, if you had something specialized, you had to go to Fauci Pharmacy. It was well known in Brooklyn as having all kinds of unique stuff. And so, you know, he comes from that background and he worked the register growing up. So he's got an appealing story. Here's a guy comes from Brooklyn, young kid, working the register, puts him, goes through medical school. I don't know if he put himself through, how he paid for it, that's his business. But my point is, I think it all went to his head. And I'm with Siegel that it just made him very, very rigid. Now, I want to end before we break with just this, just in from Rand Paul on X. If Anthony Fauci lies before Congress on Wednesday, as he did in previous hearings, his preemptive pardon won't cover him. That's from Rand Paul. And that's what I was talking about at the end of the segment when I said this could hurt him reputationally or otherwise, despite the fact that he's got like a $400,000 pension. We'll see how it goes. Paul Morrow for the Guy Benson Show. We'll be back for our second hour at the top of 4 o'clock. 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
20: There are lots of things you can measure to get an idea of how healthy you are at any given moment. Temperature, heart rate, blood pressure, just to name a few. But how about how healthy you will be and how long you're likely to live? According to a new study out of the University at Buffalo, two simple strength tests are pretty accurate at predicting longevity in older women. One is hand grip strength, and the other is how quickly people can stand up from a seated position without using their arms. By the way, I remember interviewing former President Jimmy Carter when he was quite old and being really impressed how he just popped out of the chair without using his arms. Not a lot of older people can actually do that. But I think the message here is that maintaining strength as you age is going to help you perform everyday activities, but also help you avoid injury and stay independent. I'm Dr. Sanjay Gupta, helping you live a better life.
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22: ABC News, I'm Michelle Franzen. President Trump, while traveling to Michigan to speak at an economic event, says he's in no rush to reach a temporary ceasefire deal with Iran. It comes after the president backed away from hitting Iran hard with strikes over the weekend. He says to give diplomacy a chance. The president says Iran wants to restart talks.
23: I have a lot of patience. I have plenty of time. Their whole shoreline's wiped out. The strait is in very good shape. And we're talking right now. You know, they wanted to talk.
22: Sources tell ABC News the pause in strikes is also out of concern for the U.S. stockpile of air defense systems, including Patriots. Seattle authorities continue to search for a second suspect wanted in connection with the deadly shooting at a food festival last night. Three people were killed, four others injured. Police say a 15-year-old is in custody. Temporary protected status, or TPS, for more than 300,000 Haitians set to expire today, along with protections for thousands of Syrians. It follows a Supreme Court ruling last month. This is ABC News. Former FBI Director James Comey's attorneys filed a motion to dismiss the indictment charging him over the Seashell Formation that he posted on social media that read 8647 last year. Federal prosecutors claim that was a threat against President Trump's life. Here's ABC's Peter Harlambous.
1: Defense lawyers accused the Department of Justice of singling out Comey to, quote, prosecute one of the president's most prominent critics. They argue that the photo of seashells arranged in the numbers 8647 are a kind of political speech protected by the First Amendment. Comey has vigorously denied that his post was ever intended as a threat against Trump and is expected to plead not guilty in an arraignment scheduled for next month in North Carolina. Peter Harlambous, ABC News.
22: The long-awaited Gordie Howe Bridge opened today. It offers a second truck connection between Detroit and Windsor, Ontario. The bridge, named after legendary hockey player Gordie Howe from Canada, who spent 25 of his 26-year NHL career with the Detroit Red Wings. Michelle Franzen, ABC News.
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20: I don't know about you, but my social media feeds are flooded with lotions and potions and gadgets, all promising to unlock different components of longevity. But if you log off, take a step back from all the hype, you'll find that the actual keys to a longer, healthier life are hiding in plain sight. There are four of them. Number one, nutrition. The Mediterranean diet really is the gold standard. Number two, exercise. You should be getting 150 minutes of moderate intensity exercise or 75 minutes of vigorous intensity exercise every week, plus strength training and stretching. Number three, sleep. Sleep is when your body and your brain repair themselves. You should be getting 7 to 9 hours a night. And finally, number four, often gets forgotten, socialization. It's not a bonus, it's a necessity for a healthy life, finding a sense of community, purpose, and belonging. I'm Dr. Sanjay Gupta, helping you live a better life.
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40: From ABC News, Tech Trends. When one screen just isn't enough, pretty soon you'll be able to get a laptop with two. Asus has opened pre-orders for the ROG Zephyrus Duo. It sports a pair of 16-inch screens. Imagine a typical laptop, but where the keyboard would be, there's another full screen. It comes with a detachable keyboard and will run you $4,600. Amazon is now letting you have a conversation about products you want to buy. It launched a feature called Hear the Highlights, which uses AI to create audio summaries of some products. Now it has introduced a feature called Join the Chat, which will allow shoppers to ask questions during the summary. And artificial intelligence has been put to work to help us all meet someone who died nearly 2,000 years ago. Archaeologists at Pompeii have used AI to reconstruct the face of an older man who was killed trying to escape the city during the eruption of Mount Vesuvius. With Tech Trends, I'm Brian Clark, ABC News.
5: Hot and muggy this afternoon, upper 80s and lower 90s away from the lake. There's a chance of thunderstorms. Tonight, that storm chance ends early. Partly cloudy with a low of 62. Really nice tomorrow, sunny and less humid, a high of 81. From Storm Team 5, I'm meteorologist Jordan Lamers.
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0: generation of conservative talk. Right here, right now. Fair, fun, and backed by the trusted voices and reporting resources of Fox News. Fox News. You're listening to The Guy Benson Show. Filling in for Guy Benson, here's Paul Morrow.
1: Guys, Paul Morrow filling in for the great Guy Benson, who I want to thank for giving me this seat today. It's much appreciated and an honor, really, to be hosting the show that I've been on so many times and I enjoy so much. We wish Guy and the growing family well. Now, in our second hour, great guests coming up. We got Taylor Riggs. She's going to make us all rich. That's the promise. All right. After that, we got Rich Staropoli, former supervisor with the U.S. Secret Service. He's going to break down the fact that there are increasing threats coming to POTUS. They're not going away. Are they going to get lucky at some point here? I hope they're on their toes at the service because we're going to need them. And then in our last hour, great guest, KT McFarland, who's going to contextualize the ongoing war in Iran for us. Are we going to get out of there soon? Are we in the end game or is this thing just starting? Nobody better to talk to us about that than KT, who has seen it all in the national security world. Now, I just want to mention some breaking news right now. Three stabbed in Paris by a guy who was saying Allah told him to do it. So let's recognize something. U.S. State Department about a week ago put out an advisory for potential terrorist attacks in Europe. U.S. State Department did that. And it was an advisory to American travelers. Since then, we've had the attack in Germany and now three stabbed in Paris, reportedly by somebody who is invoking Islamist kind of rhetoric. So looks like there was a threat stream there that was in the reporting. They picked it up. They declassified it to the point that they warned people. And I actually had a relative who was a block away from the event that happened in Berlin. So they were on point on this, but it's an ongoing issue. This stuff has not gone away anyway. Just breaking, it's coming over the wires. Now, in the time that we have, I want to bring in Taylor Riggs because you see her on the network. She's on Fox Business all the time. Lately, I've been dragooning her onto the radio to give me stock advice. Taylor, welcome to the Guy Benson Show.
2: Thank you for having me. So fun to talk to you.
1: Now, like I said, we got about 15 minutes for you to make us all rich. So yes. Tell us what's on your mind. And if we're not rich at the end of this, we're going to blame you. What's going on in the business world? Well, give us a brief. What do you got?
2: The pressure is on. You know, here's the good news is you and I talked over the weekend on Saturday night on the big weekend show. Yeah. And one thing that I've been talking about during the program is the markets, like the oil markets, are just waiting for any pause in this conflict. The oil markets are desperate to go down. And you saw that today. WTI is back close to 80. Brent's well under 100, close to 90. And so it kind of shows that anytime you get a pause or the hint that we're trying to work things out, trying to figure out ways for the Strait of Hormuz to open, the oil markets do desperately want to come down. And in turn, the equity markets want to go up. Right. You had a big rally today on Wall Street. The big thing, though, that we're working on this week is the big tech companies. So Meta and Microsoft report Wednesday. Amazon and Apple report Thursday. That's going to be really big because these companies have massively underperformed the market. Yeah. We want to hear from them. Is their business strong? Are they spending too much on AI? Or are they starting to get some return on their investment with all the spending that they're doing in AI? So I think we'll get a big catalyst later this week to decide if the market can continue to climb higher.
1: All right. So we got big tech reporting coming this week. And look, I'm not going to opine on any of this stuff because I'm really not qualified. Let me tell you something. We'll give you this much stock advice, folks. If you know a cop and a cop tells you, I got a stock for you, it's a lock. Punch him and run. Because I've never gotten worse stock advice than I got when I was still working. Every cop thinks he's got an inside line on something, and they are the world's worst prognosticators, including me, by the way. But let me go to what I want to ask you about, which is that it can't all be about AI, all right? All of this money is flowing into AI. I saw a report over the weekend in the journal, Wall Street Journal, that said that a lot of companies now are backing away from AI to the extent that they don't need the blue ribbon versions of AI. They don't have to get a sort of enterprise level Claude. They can actually do something at a much lower, much less complex level, save a lot of money because it's maybe been a little overhyped. What's your feeling on AI? Is it the only future we got here?
2: Yeah, so I don't think that AI is overhyped. I'm actually super bullish on AI. The three-month moving average of business formation is up 15% year over year, basically showing that it's easier than ever to start your own business because AI can power so many things that usually took a lot of time and capital to do.
1: Yeah.
2: That being said, there is the big debate this week about open source versus closed source. And what I will say is some of those closed source models like the Anthropics and the OpenAI are very, very expensive. China's coming out with some of these really cheap open sourced models. Right. What that means is I get their programs, their code, I can download it, kind of tweak it the way I want and kind of copy it and use it. But to combat that, NVIDIA, OpenAI, a huge host of other companies, Microsoft is one of them, signed on to this letter, basically promoting open source, saying that if we make a lot of our programs here open source, we can combat the cheap China ones that are flooding our market and basically have everyone share the information. It's cheaper, it's easier, it's more efficient. So I think that AI is here to stay. I'm really bullish on it, but there we are in this tension moment right now where we're trying to figure out, is it worth paying up for a closed source, really intense model, or is it better for me to outsource some of the cheap work on an open source, maybe Chinese model, tweak it a little bit, and then it costs, you know, a third or a quarter or a tenth as much. So I don't know if any of that makes sense, but that's sort of the big debate from our own American companies on how to combat sort of these cheap AI models from China that they're flooding our market with.
1: It makes perfect sense, and I understand it even as a layman, but I just got to say, man, I mean, anybody with a company that's worth, you know, anything, if you are going to trust your data to a Chinese model, I don't think you've been paying attention to some of the national security news, because I'm sorry, but I just would not do it. And there's all kinds of reasons as to why. I don't care how many assurances, but let's take, all right, leave that on the shelf. Explain for people the difference between an open source model and a closed source model and why one is more expensive than the other.
2: Okay, so closed source is more expensive because think of it as proprietary. So when I go to Anthropic or OpenAI, I'm paying them for their model that they own. They have their IP patents on it. They've done everything, and then but they eventually sort of own it. So if I want to make tweaks to it, I can't. Open weight or open source allows me to share the code with everyone. So I can download it, make some tweaks, kind of call it my own, but it's not mine. I haven't paid for that because it's sort of open and it's public and it could be anyone's. And so, you know, the debate is, and I'll try not to get too wonky here, but OpenAI had a model that escaped its parameters and hacked a company called Hugging Face. Hugging Face then went to OpenAI and Anthropic, which are other closed-end models, proprietary. They own all of the information, and said, can you help us find out what's going on with our systems and help us counteract this attack? OpenAI and Anthropic said, no, we can't because we don't have the jailbreak. We don't want to break out of the parameters that we've set for ourselves, so we can't help you counteract the hack that got into you. So what Hugging Face had to do was they had a Chinese open source model that they were able to download and they made some tweaks to it. And that was able to counteract the hack and counter the jailbreak that had initially attacked them. So all of this debate is eventually just about what model is better, what model is cheaper, how can you tweak some of the proprietary data to make it your own, to customize it, versus how much is important, like with Mythos or Fable 5, those really high-end models that you can't tweak and you don't want to be able to tweak because you don't want a bad actor to be able to tweak it and, like, God forbid, hack into your bank account or your financial statements and drain your accounts.
1: That's right.
2: So it's really, really complicated, but at the end of the day, I think the whole industry is getting on board with open source because they know that It's cheaper, and it's sort of the way to democratize it and make it accessible for everyone, if you will.
1: So the downloading of it is what scares me. You're going to put this thing on your computer.
2: Yeah,
1: it has the ability to draw from your computer as well in order to give you answers. I know somebody who does forensic accounting. He's got, God knows, you know, terabytes of information on hard drives and everything else all hooked up to his super powerful computer. And he's configured the, and I'm not going to say what brand, but he's configured the AI, which is not hard. It's made to do it, essentially, that it will draw from his computer as well, create these spreadsheets, do trend analysis, and so on. But what he's done is he has let, from where I sit, the fox into the hen house to some extent. And this AI stuff, man, it's, I mean, you know, it is definitely a wave of the future. We're going to need the data centers. This narrative that I think the Chinese are fomenting, that America shouldn't have them, is ludicrous. We're just going to end up buying it from them. So, of course, we got to have them. But a lot of really responsible thinking has to happen here before AI hits its maturity. And I hope it doesn't end up eating us all alive. And the time we have, I want to move on past AI here. I could talk to you about it forever. But I want to go to another very esoteric aspect of the current market and speculation, which is space. We got SpaceX, we got Rocket Labs. This seems to be the other frontier to me. In fact, you hear from Musk the idea he's going to put data centers in space to get them out of here, right? It's kind of the conjoining of these two new Wild West frontiers. What's your take on the growth possibilities in the market for these space stocks?
2: You know, I think long term, I'm super bullish on anything Elon Musk and anything space. Short term, be very wary of the volatility. So SpaceX, a couple weeks ago, peaked at over 200 a share, right. 210, 212 a share. And it's well below now its IPO price of 135. And I spoke with someone today who said, you'll be able to get it not even below 100, but probably below 80 at some point in the next year.
1: Wow.
2: Exactly. So, but again, if you are a buy and hold investor, if you think, you know what, I just want to buy this because I believe in Elon Musk, I'm excited about space, I just want to put a little bit of my money in there, I don't think you could do wrong if you have a time horizon that is 10 years. Mm. But if you're looking to make a quick buck, which I actually never recommend in the stock market, that for gambling at the casino. In the next year, there's just going to be a lot of volatility. It's going to go up. It's going to go down. It's going to be a roller coaster. So I think it just depends on like on your goals and how much money. I also wouldn't put 100% of your money in it. I diversify. If you want some fun money, put some fun money in there to say that you're a part of it and that's important to you. But I wouldn't put your retirement savings in it.
1: And you never should bet your retirement savings on one stock. Let's go beyond.
2: Exactly.
1: I mean, look, Musk is what you're investing in there. I get that. Now, actually, Tyrus is the one who turned me on to Rocket Labs. Full disclosure, folks, I threw a few bucks into Rocket Labs. I don't have the kind of money you're talking about. But nonetheless, I just did it to be kind of because of what you just said. I want to be part of the future. It gives me something to read about. It's kind of exciting. What do you think of these sort of second tier? Let's do Rocket Labs. That's kind of the second tier below SpaceX. I was talking to Charles Payne as well, and he had a pretty positive take. Do you think it's got to be just SpaceX, which I think is volatile? And is there room for these other smaller players?
2: Yes, I think there's room for a lot of players. I think rising tides will lift all boats. I think that the venture into space will help more than just one company. And so I'm so, so, so bullish on some of these other companies that you're talking about, because it's not just going to be SpaceX. We've never really had any time in history where it's only one company.
1: Right.
2: Sure, there could be, maybe it's just Northrop Grumman, Lockheed Martin, and Boeing. Maybe there's only three companies. But there's always going to be multiple different competitors. So I think if you want Elon Musk, you can do Tesla or SpaceX. But if you want space, Rocket Lab or some of the other companies that you mentioned are absolutely, you know, sort of fun ways to get into the market and say that you're a part of space.
1: It's like, you know, the great gold rush, right? Who got rich? Levi's from making the trousers and the guys who sold the shovels. And then the 1% of the 1% actually found any gold. And so from where I sit, everybody wants to be involved in space. Everybody wants to have satellites up there. Well, you know what? The delivery system might be where the money is. Anyway, that was my reasoning. And we'll have to see what happens. Listen, if nothing else, Taylor, it's an exciting time to be alive. Am I wrong?
2: No, this is the, look, AI space, all this stuff is the fourth industrial revolution. How awesome is it is going to be able to tell our kids and our grandkids that we lived through one of the most exciting times of our lives, and we're able to witness Elon Musk, who I believe is the greatest founder, innovator of our lifetime and maybe forever. So I think this is awesome, and I'll leave it with you on Only in America.
1: Yeah.
2: Because only in a dynamic economy that's nimble with capitalism can you have people experimenting on sending rockets and data centers to space.
1: Yep. Listen, folks, Musk didn't pick up and move to China from Canada. Right? He moved to America because he knows where the action is. As long as we stay out of the way, governments stay out of the way. Taylor, we got to run. We appreciate your expertise. As always, I feel richer already. Thanks very much for joining us on the Guy Benson Show.
2: Thanks for having me.
1: All right. Anytime. She's great, folks. Anyway, look, we got to go. We're going to take a quick break. We will be back and finish up the half hour. I am Paul Morrow on the Guy Benson Show.
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11: I don't know about you, but my social media feeds are flooded with lotions and potions and gadgets, all promising to unlock different components of longevity. But if you log off, take a step back from all the hype, you'll find that the actual keys to a longer, healthier life are hiding in plain sight. There are four of them. Number one, nutrition. The Mediterranean diet really is the gold standard. Number two, exercise. You should be getting 150 minutes of moderate intensity exercise or 75 minutes of vigorous intensity exercise every week, plus strength training and stretching. Number three, sleep. Sleep is when your body and your brain repair themselves. You should be getting 7 to 9 hours a night. And finally, number four, often gets forgotten, socialization. It's not a bonus. It's a necessity for a healthy life, finding a sense of community, purpose, and belonging. I'm Dr. Sanjay Gupta, helping you live a better life.
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14: From ABC News, Tech Trends. Sliding into someone's DMs won't be quite as private anymore on Instagram. Starting today, Meta's removing the option for end-to-end encryption of direct messages. This means the company could theoretically view any messages exchanged on Instagram. Meta says not many people were opting for end-to-end encryption. ChatGPT wants to know who you trust. OpenAI is now rolling out a new feature for the AI called Trusted Contact. If a conversation with ChatGPT starts to go in a concerning direction, especially when it comes to talk about self-harm, a message would go to that contact, asking them to check in on you. And the latest idea to try to power new energy-hungry data centers is to let them ride the waves. Ars Technica says hundreds of millions of dollars is going into a startup developing floating data centers. The idea? They generate power using the movement of ocean water. With Tech Trends, Brian Clark, ABC News.
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1: Guys, Paul Morrow here for the Guy Benson Show, adding a little percussion free of charge. You know, I'm just looking, one of the advantages of doing the show is that I got all these TV screens around, I can see what's going on the network. And Eric Adams, former mayor of New York City, all of a sudden seems to be everywhere. I'm getting the feeling like maybe Eric Adams is going to take another run at Gracie Mansion, which is where the New York City mayor lives. He was one of the few mayors, certainly in my lifetime, that didn't get two terms. And I'm wondering if he's going to be back or if there's another endgame going on. Interesting. And a friend of Donald Trump's as well. Politics can be interesting, as can business. And just to build on what Taylor Riggs was telling us at the end of our segment there, and thank you to her as ever. You know, look, if there is a new frontier, it's going to happen here. And she called it the fourth industrial revolution. And I think that, you know, I don't know what the first three were other than the actual industrial revolution. And I would assume the development of the internet in there. But, you know, we are on the cusp of some very, very big changes. And they're coming fast and hard. And we're going to have to deal with them as a society. And that's a challenge. All right, you could be. Why? Because we got China breathing down our necks. Now, it's not just China, but they're in an alliance, let's not mince words here, with Russia, North Korea, and Iran. Now, as we're going to hear from KT McFarland in our last hour, Donald Trump has done a lot to hamstring Iran. Russia's got its hands full with Ukraine. Both hands full. Ukrainians will fight to the last person. They're having good insight on this, good sourcing. Russia, I suspect Putin wishes he'd never gotten involved. But China's not going anywhere. And we created China because we put them, thanks to Bill Clinton primarily, into the World Trade Organization and gave them permanent most favored nation status. Created our principal global adversary. We can't keep making mistakes like that. Business is war, folks. That's why this stuff matters. 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
16: ABC News, I'm Michelle Franzen. President Trump, while traveling to Michigan to speak at an economic event, says he's in no rush to reach a temporary ceasefire deal with Iran. It comes after the president backed away from hitting Iran hard with strikes over the weekend. He says to give diplomacy a chance. The president says Iran wants to restart talks.
17: I have a lot of patience. I have plenty of time. Their whole shoreline's wiped out. The strait is in very good shape. And we're talking right now. You know, they wanted to talk.
16: Sources tell ABC News the pause in strikes is also out of concern for the U.S. stockpile of air defense systems, including Patriots. Seattle authorities continue to search for a second suspect wanted in connection with the deadly shooting at a food festival last night. Three people were killed, four others injured. Police say a 15-year-old is in custody. Temporary protected status, or TPS, for more than 300,000 Haitians set to expire today, along with protections for thousands of Syrians. It follows a Supreme Court ruling last month. This is ABC News. Former FBI Director James Comey's attorneys filed a motion to dismiss the indictment charging him over the Seashell Formation that he posted on social media that read 8647 last year. Federal prosecutors claim that was a threat against President Trump's life. Here's ABC's Peter Harlambous.
18: Defense lawyers accused the Department of Justice of singling out Comey to, quote, prosecute one of the president's most prominent critics. They argue that the photo of seashells arranged in the numbers 86-47 are a kind of political speech protected by the First Amendment. Comey has vigorously denied that his post was ever intended as a threat against Trump and is expected to plead not guilty in an arraignment scheduled for next month in North Carolina. Peter Haralambos, ABC News.
16: The long-awaited Gordie Howe Bridge opened today. It offers a second truck connection between Detroit and Windsor, Ontario. The bridge, named after legendary hockey player Gordie Howe from Canada, who spent 25 of his 26-year NHL career with the Detroit Red Wings. Michelle Franzen, ABC News.
19: Hot and muggy this afternoon, upper 80s and lower 90s away from the lake. There's a chance of thunderstorms. Tonight, that storm chance ends early. Partly cloudy with a low of 62. Really nice tomorrow, sunny and less humid, a high of 81. From Storm Team 5, I'm meteorologist Jordan Lamers.
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11: If I were to ask you what makes for a good night's sleep, you'd probably say a dark, quiet room, not too many things on your mind. But every night when you go to get some Z's, how often do you really think about the temperature in your bedroom? Temperature may be one of the most underappreciated factors in sleep. That's according to the Senior Vice President of Research and Scientific Affairs at the National Sleep Foundation. We often hear about lights and screens and stress, but even modest changes in temperature and airflow can influence both how quickly you fall asleep and how deeply you stay asleep. Most experts will recommend a room temperature of 60 to 67 degrees Fahrenheit. You might also experiment with your sheets and what you actually wear to bed. Play around a bit and see what improves your sleep. You might be delightfully surprised. I'm Dr. Sanjay Gupta, helping you live a better life.
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21: 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Artificial intelligence may be helping Microsoft take a leap in the world of quantum computing. CEO Satya Nadella at the Build Conference touting the power of its Discovery AI.
22: We ourselves, in fact, use this Discovery agentic loop to accelerate the work in quantum, compressing years of research into this last year.
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1: Prevagen. I think I'm going to start mainlining this stuff. I need it. Guys, Paul Morrill, filling in for the great Guy Benson. Now, I'm going to bring in my buddy Rich Staropoli, former special agent supervisor with the U.S. Secret Service. Covers a wide range of stuff, all kinds of crime stuff. But I want to tee it up with this Koberger stuff. I'm not going to read the whole thing, but his statement is so smarmy. And I mean, they must have given him a thesaurus in jail, because you got to hear the line. Over a year later, it is self-evident that in State v. Koberger, justice was not served. Unanswered questions seem to multiply with each piece of discovery unsealed, and the public demands the truth. Really? Anybody out there heard the public demanding anything? I mean, I could go on. There's portions of this were very, very clear. I think actually he used AI to write it. It's painful, and it's so self-serving and sanctimonious. Idaho, please, please, for once, exercise some common sense in the courts and just say, loser, out of the question, get lost, you knowingly, intelligently, and voluntarily. I choose those words specifically because those are the standards for entering into a plea deal. You did all those things accurately in full consciousness of what you were getting into and get lost. All right. Enjoy the rest of your life in a hole.

0: He's from the area.
1: Oh, all right. There you go. So he did have a pharmacy in Bensonhurst, and she used to go to Fauci, and she remembers him working the register as this nerdy little guy. I just thought she was in Bensonhurst, by the way. So I thought you might have just remembered. All right, that's enough about our histories. What's your take on the Koberger thing? I mean, you know, this doesn't even have to be legalistic. I'm just, as you know, a law enforcement guy. Pretty sickening, right?
0: You got another sickening punk who went out and killed a bunch of people. Now he's thrown into the clink, and he becomes the jailhouse thespian. And he's managing to cobble together, and you're right, probably through the use of AI, diatribes the likes of which you don't see coming out of the Supreme Court. I would shred those things like Nancy Pelosi ripping up the State of the Union address and throw this guy into the dank hole for the next 100 years.
1: I think that's exactly what's going on. He took a look around and he realized, hey, I'm little by little being forgotten about here.
0: Yep.
1: I am just another in the pantheon of serial killer losers who, never managed a girlfriend. And so I decided I had to kill women. And I'm not going to speculate on how it went in that house. I know the theories are out there, and I have a pretty good idea what went on. But you know what? I don't want to give the guy the airtime that much. It's a story today. I suspect it'll go away by tomorrow. And then hopefully at some point when we're all doing something else, we hear, hey, appeal denied. And then we never have to hear this bum's name again. Let's get to something more pertinent and relevant.
0: Sure.
1: Which is your experience at the service. Now, you and I have talked about the Secret Service so much. We just got through the White House Correspondents' Dinner, luckily with no drama. But there's been some drama with the service, including recently some service members who have been a little bit less than stellar in the performance of their duties and also off duty. We've had some sketchy occurrences here. Well, what's your take? Is this just how it is when you have a big organization, or is there a deeper problem here?
0: Well, I think it's a deeper problem, right? One, this is not that big of an organization, and two, it's an organization that goes to great lengths to vet their people and conduct an appropriate level of background investigation to weed these people out. The problem originates when you had the Biden-era appointed director, and we all saw that act when she was hauled before Congress post-Butler, and she was nothing more than a stooge of the Biden crime family pushing this DEI optics hiring. She completely diluted the hiring standards in her quest for this 30 for 30, right, 30% women by 2030. Did away with all the standards and allowed all these idiots to get hired. And now you see, you know, here we are 10 years later, and this is what you've got. And the crazy thing about it is some of these idiots are ascending the ranks to positions of leadership. But for such a small organization, some of this criminal activity was not done in a vacuum. Surely, you know, your fellow employees who you spend a lot of time with, this is not a 9-to-5 job, certainly suspected something, heard something about these folks, reported it upwards, and it just doesn't go anywhere until it becomes public because there's police involvement involved here. So, and that's the bad part about this.
1: Well, what are the recent things now? Because I don't even remember, because you and I exchanged them all the time. What was the most recent ball drop by them?
0: Well, the most recent one was the guy that was apparently part of some minority fraternity, and he takes part in some hazing rituals resulted in a number of pledges and being hospitalized due to, significant physical damage.
1: Yeah.
0: And this guy sees no problem with that. Then I guess over the last weekend, so within the last 2 weeks, we had an agent who's 50 years old, by the way. This isn't some 21-year-old kid who's a polygraph examiner, gets arrested for DUI, cop fighting, and a sexual assault of a responding paramedic.
1: What's the problem?
0: People just don't do this. This is something that, you know, I'm sure if you interview fellow employees, they're going to say, yeah, we kind of figured this guy would eventually end up.
1: That's where I'm going. Well, yeah, what's the problem? Is it a vetting thing? I mean, like, you know, should they have had some red flags on this particular agent?
0: One would think. I mean, if you're going through multiple interviews. Yet, what, this doesn't come out anywhere? You're interviewing neighbors. You're building quite the dossier on somebody before you hire them, or at least you used to.
1: Yeah.
0: You're interviewing, you know, all the, and this is one of the reasons why when you drop the college requirement, you lose the ability to interview people and professors who he interacted with during the 4 years or 5 years of college or more, right? So how are you going to build a record of what this potential employee is all about if you're doing away with the hiring standards? And that's part of the problem. And then, of course, you know, apparently leadership keeps their head in the sand, which they have a history of doing. And unless something becomes public where they've got to take some sort of action, they're not going to do it. I mean, look, it's been over 2 years since Butler, and we have yet to hear from any significant leader to include the director.

0: the Secret Service.
1: Yeah,
0: about
1: you know
0: what went down there.
1: Let's go back to that. So, you know, we got a report not that long ago that went through all the miscues relative to doing the advance. And my understanding was that that fell to the service office out of Pittsburgh. They had to make a trip out to Butler. And I think I might have heard from you. I'm not going to say any names, but the ASAC or SAC, whatever level it was, that ran that office was a good guy, right? What was the macro problem there?
0: Well, the macro problem is that you have a lot of good guys, but if they lack the experience level and the maturity level to make tough decisions, which in this particular case, look, I understand it was a weekend. It was a hot day. Your people are overworked. You've got to do as a leader. You've got to motivate your troops.
1: Hold on. But let me clarify. When I say good guy, I don't mean it's somebody I want to drink with. I'm talking about a good guy that is in to say he knew his job. Now, what are you saying, that it was failure of leadership on this guy's part? He was in over his head? I mean, go ahead, clarify.
0: I'm saying all three of those things, yeah. You know, he's a good guy in the sense, he knew some of the job, but the guy had never been assigned to the Presidential Protective Division. And you can be assigned to PPD but never protect the president or conduct a site advance to the president. There's a lot of ancillary positions. It's kind of like being assigned to a one police plaza. That doesn't make you a chief or a decision maker. You could be the guy that gasses up the cars in the parking lot.
1: So let's clarify something for the audience, because a lot of people are not going to realize this. The service, Secret Service, has offices all over the country.
0: Correct.
1: Yet, and they're there to do financial investigations, that other remit that they have, but also to collect intelligence that could impinge on the safety of the protectees, primarily the president, the vice president, the families. But what do they do most of the time? Because realistically, they shouldn't be doing financial investigations. You and I agree on that. They should leave that to Homeland, and they should just be protected. But what do you do if you're in the Pittsburgh field office or the Dallas field office or one of these field offices, and let's say you're not assigned to the JTTF doing terrorism stuff as a support? You're in that office, and the president literally for 4 years never comes there. What does that agent do?
0: Well, here's the problem. The reason those offices exist is because that's part of just the legacy, right? Back in the day when we weren't as connected as we were now, there was it was more common sense. If we have an office in Pittsburgh and there's going to be a visit there, we've got people that already have established liaison that can facilitate securing a site, right? Nowadays, I don't need that. I can get somebody there by any means, car, boat, helicopter, hot air balloon, whatever I got to do, and adequately secure a site. So to answer your question, what are they doing all day? Nothing. Because it's way too expensive to fly people from these remote offices to where the president's going to go, and it's not conducive to travel because they need to make connections. There's big problems here. So you've got all these offices, and there's probably 120 offices worldwide. I always say they could close 75% of these offices. You just don't need them anymore. Those days are over. I'd save you $1 billion a year by doing that.
1: I can tell you this, and look, I'm just going to give something up. I mean, the last time I was working that I had to go to Paris on something, I had a case I had to go over there. And I had to clear this with the LEGAT, the FBI LEGAT there, and everybody. Yeah. And this wasn't the service, I want to be clear. And I hate to do this, but it was another three-letter agency. And the guy was bragging to me about how little he does. And I guess he thought that I'd be on board with it. And I was appalled. I was working at the time 18 hours a day. We'd been here for, I was here for 9/11. Right. I took it all very seriously. I had 300 people under me who I felt took it just as seriously. And I had a guy from the federal government telling me how great it was that he woke up, went to the gym, then took his kids to the American school, then came back and took a nap, then blah, blah, blah, blah, blah, you get it. And I'm thinking to myself, I'm looking at him, I'm like, in USOB, I'm funding that. And boy, he was happy as a pig in blank, man. And I could see it wasn't going to change. So there is so much fat in the federal government that could be trimmed that could make it all so much more efficient. And I'm not, honestly, I want to get them in the game. I don't want these guys to be sitting around doing nothing. I'm speaking on their behalf. Because when you get bored like that, you lose your mojo. You and I both know that. Put them into stuff that matters, man. And unfortunately, it doesn't seem to happen. Now, let me ask you this.
0: Sure.
1: Does the director of the service get his own plane?
0: No, the Secret Service doesn't have their own fleet of aircraft for the use of the employees. So if he's got to go somewhere, he's flying commercially. Now, right. Of course, you know, his assistant will book the flight and everything, but he's flying commercially.
1: All right. The reason I ask this is because you bring up Butler. Now, when Butler occurred, since we're talking Butler here, Director Cheadle at the time, who you and I both know was hooked to Jill Biden. She was in that spot because she was a Biden appointee. They gave her that seat. Right. And we all saw her perform in Congress, and it was embarrassing. She was in Aspen for that Aspen Security Conference. I used to get, I used to turn that thing down. I used to get invited to. She was there for a week. Mm-hmm. And that was right into the Republican National Convention. And the Trump shooting happened in Butler on, a Saturday? And it's starting Sunday was this national security, designated national security event. So you tell me, because you're far more familiar with the service protocols, shouldn't the director, if nothing else, be in the operational seat as you go into one of the few national security events of the year?
0: I certainly would have been, and I think any director worth their salt that takes pride in what he's doing or she's doing would certainly have been there. And as far as an aircraft to get to Butler, hey, it's a simple phone call to the White House military office. Hey, this is the director. I need to get to Butler. The president's just been shot. No one's going to turn you down.
1: No,
0: and they would have sent the plane, and you would have been there, but never showed up. That, unbelievable.
1: And she never showed up for a presser.
0: Nope.
1: When quizzed about it, she said, well, yeah, I was in Aspen. My plan was to go back over to Butler to make sure everything was okay, then come back on Wednesday and deliver my planned remarks, because she was on the agenda on Wednesday. Understand that. She is delivering remarks up in the mountains in Colorado on a Wednesday, the week of the Republican National Convention, which is, as I said, a national security event as designated by the head of DHS, in this instance, Mayorkas. No press conference. She never went to the scene. Mayorkas never gave a press conference. I mean, what a clown show. I can't imagine that the effect that had on the rank and file morale, because when you see yourself led by buffoons, of course you're going to lose your Jones for the job. Am I wrong?
0: And that's exactly what we're seeing now, right? How are you going to motivate yourself if you're working for people, you know, six levels above you who you know are nowhere near competent enough to do the job? You know, not to mention, listen, you talk about a training perspective. Had she gotten a plane to fly back from Aspen, you know, these are small planes. They probably needed a larger plane because, you know, she's not exactly the best physical specimen to lead the Secret Service either. And the world saw that as well.
1: And she's traveling with a bunch of people. You know, there's an entourage.
0: Yeah, I know there's an entourage. I've seen this before. Wait, listen, I've seen her in action before. You know, I speak to the guys. We know what was going on here. This is ridiculous. But this is somebody, you talk about trimming the fat. This is somebody that's taking full advantage of that position in the federal government, using our tax dollars to take these nice trips and push all these DEI, LGBTQ, all the other letters, policies that are out there. And she wasn't about to leave that wine tasting event that she was at in Aspen. Had no concept of what her job was all about.
1: I mean, really, shameful. And we're living with that legacy now. Rich, we only got a couple seconds here. We got about 30 seconds. Take us out. Is it fixable? And when will it be fixed?
0: It is fixable, not with the current leadership that's not motivated to put the nose to the grindstone and do the work and start to fix this thing.
1: We're still living with the legacy of that slipshod administration, the Biden administration and their appointees, and the service, which we need so desperately, is diffused throughout the nation, the areas that they're not needed. And as a result, we've had at least three confirmed attempts on Donald Trump's life. Folks, they're going to keep trying. We got another 2 years and change, and if the service isn't up to snuff, I fear how this will end. Rich, we got to go. As everybody, we appreciate you being here.
0: Good speaking with you, sir. Look forward to the next time.
1: 10-4. All right, folks, we're going to take a quick break and then be back for the end of our second hour. Stay with us for our last hour with KT McFarland. We'll be back.
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12: If I were to ask you what makes for a good night's sleep, you'd probably say a dark, quiet room, not too many things on your mind. But every night when you go to get some Z's, how often do you really think about the temperature in your bedroom? Temperature may be one of the most underappreciated factors in sleep. That's according to the Senior Vice President of Research and Scientific Affairs at the National Sleep Foundation. We often hear about lights and screens and stress, but even modest changes in temperature and airflow can influence both how quickly you fall asleep and how deeply you stay asleep. Most experts will recommend a room temperature of 60 to 67 degrees Fahrenheit. You might also experiment with your sheets and what you actually wear to bed. Play around a bit and see what improves your sleep. You might be delightfully surprised. I'm Dr. Sanjay Gupta, helping you live a better life.
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16: From ABC News Tech Trends. American Airlines will soon be installing Starlink Wi-Fi in its planes. That's the internet service from Elon Musk's SpaceX, which relies on a network of satellites in low Earth orbit. Cybersecurity experts are raising concern about AI being used to scam people who are trying to book summer travel. Kane McGladry is a senior member of the tech-focused public charity IEEE. He says there are several tactics criminals can employ with AI.
17: Criminals are using AI to scrape your social media and then write realistic messages that sound like they're from the hotel or the restaurant that you booked. And those will use things like social data, like your kids' names or your specific travel dates to try and sound legitimate before, and here's the pivot, they'll demand payment through a method like Venmo or Zelle or crypto or a wire transfer.
16: McGladry says a good way to avoid getting scammed, always check the URL of the website you're on for typos. With Tech Trends, I'm Mike Dubusky, ABC News.
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1: Guys, Paul Morrow here, filling in for the great Guy Benson. Thank you, as ever, to Guy for giving us the seat today. Now, I want to just end our second hour and transition into Iran to just again talk about the fact that we live in a very dangerous world and the commingling of some of the anti-American narratives. You're seeing it manifest in these terror attacks, in things like the Central Park West stabbing that occurred here in New York, the three people stabbed in Paris today, the vehicle attack in Germany. This is the union of the far left and the Islamist narrative that really only have as their common denominator a hatred of American exceptionalism, capitalism, and really the success of the West. They want Western civilization. There's a reason that up at Columbia, which is kind of ground zero for a lot of the intellectualizing, you know, it's no accident that Zohran Mamdani, mayor of New York City, his father is a big-time professor up there. All right? This is where these things incubate. And they have, as the common denominator, hatred of the West. The protesters up there were chanting what? Hey ho, Western Civ has gotta go. You don't believe in any of the stuff that makes this nation great, and Iran's part of it. Join us at the top of our next hour with KT McFarland as we put some of these dots together relative to Iran. I'm Paul Morrow for Guy Benson. We'll be back.
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11: A better life with Dr. Sanjay Gupta.
12: They say consistency is key, but sometimes you just gotta switch it up. A new study out of Harvard School of Public Health found that varying your exercise routine could add years to your life. What exercise someone did didn't matter much. What did matter was that all the exercises together worked all the muscle groups in their body. Now, an added benefit to changing things up is it can help you push through the plateau effect. That's when your body gets so efficient at doing something that you actually stop getting better at it. And we know from previous research that specializing in any one sport at a young age can make someone actually more prone to injury. And as experts we talk to point out, even elite athletes switch up things with their workouts, making sure to target strength, cardio, flexibility, balance, and doing that every single week. I'm Dr. Sanjay Gupta, helping you live a better life.
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23: ABC News, I'm Michelle Franzen. A food festival in the heart of Seattle ended in gunfire, killing three and injuring four others Sunday. Police say two people were in a dispute and began shooting. One is in custody. Authorities say it's a 15-year-old. Police Chief Sean Barnes also says they're looking for one another person.
24: There is a second shooter. We're trying to identify who that person is. Our officers need your help. If someone saw something, or perhaps if someone has some video, we need to identify that person.
23: Gas prices in the U.S. showing a little bit of a decline after President Trump backed away from hitting Iran hard with strikes over the weekend. Maritime traffic still stalled in the Strait of Hormuz for oil and goods. Temporary protected status, or TPS, for more than 300,000 Haitians, set to expire today, along with protections for thousands of Syrians. The expiration follows a Supreme Court ruling last month that cleared the way for the Trump administration to end TPS for Haiti and Syria. This is ABC News. Brian Koberger, a new court document, says he plans to withdraw his guilty plea made in court in July of 2025. He pleaded guilty to killing four University of Idaho students. He's currently serving four life sentences and blames his plea on false promises and wrong information. ABC News legal analyst Brian Buckmeyer.
25: If you take a plea and you haven't been sentenced as yet, it's very easy. But specifically in Idaho, the standard is that there needs to be a manifest injustice. And that's extremely difficult to do in a situation like this, where judges, prosecutors, and defense attorneys are all trained on how to make sure that a defendant is properly informed, that they know they're taking a plea voluntarily, and that they're knowledgeable in the conditions of that plea. And so this would be an uphill battle for anyone.
23: An investigation is underway after more than a dozen campers at a YMCA in New Jersey got sick at a summer camp after allegedly consuming mushroom-laced edibles. They're all in stable condition. Michelle Franzen, ABC News.
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11: A better life with Dr. Sanjay Gupta.
12: They say consistency is key, but sometimes you just got to switch it up. A new study out of Harvard School of Public Health found that varying your exercise routine could add years to your life. What exercise someone did didn't matter much. What did matter was that all the exercises together worked all the muscle groups in their body. Now, an added benefit to changing things up is it can help you push through the plateau effect. That's when your body gets so efficient at doing something that you actually stop getting better at it. And we know from previous research that specializing in any one sport at a young age can make someone actually more prone to injury. And as experts we talk to point out, even elite athletes switch up things with their workouts, making sure to target strength, cardio, flexibility, balance, and doing that every single week. I'm Dr. Sanjay Gupta, helping you live a better life.
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28: From ABC News, Tech Trends. When one screen just isn't enough, pretty soon you'll be able to get a laptop with two. Asus has opened pre-orders for the ROG Zephyrus Duo. It sports a pair of 16-inch screens. Imagine a typical laptop, but where the keyboard would be, there's another full screen. It comes with a detachable keyboard and will run you $4,600. Amazon is now letting you have a conversation about products you want to buy. It launched a feature called Hear the Highlights, which uses AI to create audio summaries of some products. Now it has introduced a feature called Join the Chat, which will allow shoppers to ask questions during the summary. And artificial intelligence has been put to work to help us all meet someone who died nearly 2,000 years ago. Archaeologists at Pompeii have used AI to reconstruct the face of an older man who was killed trying to escape the city during the eruption of Mount Vesuvius. With Tech Trends, I'm Brian Clark, ABC News.
29: Hot and muggy this afternoon, upper 80s and lower 90s away from the lake. There's a chance of thunderstorms. Tonight, that storm chance ends early. Partly cloudy with a low of 62. Really nice tomorrow, sunny and less humid, a high of 81. From Storm Team 5, I'm meteorologist Jordan Lamers.
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1: Guys, welcome back to our final hour here on the Guy Benson Show. It is 5 o'clock Eastern Time, and I'm really excited for our next segment. As somebody whose career I have followed, we have KT McFarland to speak to us about the goings-on in Iran. If you don't know, she's former Trump Deputy National Security Advisor. She's worked under four different presidents, going back Nixon, Ford, Reagan, and Trump. Couldn't have a better authority to answer some of these thorny questions that I'm about to throw at her. So, first of all, KT, welcome to the Benson Show.
2: Oh, it's a pleasure. Thank you so much for having me.
1: Anytime, of course. All right, let's get right to it because, look, you know, it comes in, it dips. It's an amazing thing, actually, in this news cycle that a war of this magnitude and significance could dip out of the 24-hour news cycle occasionally, but it does. And right now we are in a version of a ceasefire. Some of the reporting alleges that we're doing that for deeper reasons, as in we're running out of munitions and we're starting to get worried about a little bit of mission creep. And maybe it's starting to spread to the proxies and we could be looking at a bigger conflagration. What's your take?
2: You know, if you look at how this thing has played out for the last several months, whenever oil gets to about $100 a barrel, there's a ceasefire. We announce a ceasefire, the price of oil goes back to $80 a barrel. Then at some point in the next week or two, somebody violates it, usually Iran, and then the cycle starts all over again. But what happens is that what it gives the United States time to do is buy time. So we are now reinforcing a lot of what we have already in the Middle East. I'm not buying the whole argument that we're running out of weapons. Yes, we did give Ukraine a lot of Tomahawk missiles, but we have plenty. And in addition to that, the countries who have bought our Tomahawk missiles and other missiles over the years are in the Middle East. So if we ever needed to, we could rely on their stock. But what it has done is continue to put pressure on Iran economically, maybe not militarily because of the ceasefires, but economically. No ships are getting in or out of Iran. Right. That means Iran is not making money off of its exported oil. Now, Iran could always send oil over the borders by rail, but those are the things that the U.S. military has destroyed. So I think what it does is the longer this goes on, the more it really impacts Iran, and I think puts real pressure on the IRGC and the leadership to fracture the leadership. You know, the best of all outcomes of this could be like a slow-rolling regime change coup, where the guys who are in charge come around to our way of thinking, and the people who don't, like the IRGC, continue to lose their authority because they don't have any money.
1: So let me play devil's advocate relative to that. You have a couple of 100,000 IRGC who don't have a whole lot of other career options. We also have, let's call it 4 million besieged who have been weaponized by the regime to do sort of internal controls. And those guys know, and it's guys, I say that cognizantly, because it's young men who were underemployed and they essentially handed these guys truncheons and make sure the women are all garbed up. Now, those guys don't have a lot of career options either. That's why the besiege was essentially created, to keep these guys busy and to enforce the regime's rules and what they wanted. Aren't they dead enders? Can we really in any way, shape, or form expect them to come around to the side of the angels here? Because I just don't see it. And I don't know where in that light this thing ends. Am I wrong?
2: No, they're never going to. That's the whole point. What we've seen in the last several months is that the IRGC, and it's 180,000 IRGC, you know, Revolutionary Guard, and it's, as you point out, several million besieged. They're not paid. These are just thugs who kind of get privileges as a result of their activities. They're not going to change. They'd rather be martyrs. They'd rather have take the whole country down with them. But at a certain point, where does the power balance start to shift? You know, even dictatorships have to be somewhat responsive to their communities and to their people. And a year ago, when the economic conditions were nothing like as bad as they are now, millions of Iranians went out to the streets to protest. What I'm really interested, though, to see is that we have not, President Trump has not targeted the regular Iranian
1: right.
2: military.
1: Right.
2: Artish, they're called.
1: Yeah.
2: And that's got many more members than the IRGC does. The leadership of the Artish is probably just as fanatical and martyrdom-driven as the leadership and the IRGC members. But the rank and file are not. The other thing that I think is interesting is that the Trump administration has not targeted the regular police force of Iran. They have targeted the besieged, the ones that you've talked about.
1: Yeah.
2: But so is there a possibility down the road? I don't know. But all I can say is that things have not gone as we wanted to in some ways. It's been harder to get Iran to, as President Trump says, cry uncle. But on the other hand, it's done some very good things, which is the United States is now the world's largest exporter of oil, crude oil, refined oil, and liquefied natural gas. We've filled the vacuum that a lot of the countries were getting their oil out of the Middle East. A lot of them are coming to the United States. And the other thing is that this whole military action has formed and forged a very strong alliance between the United States and the Gulf Arabs. It's not just the Abraham Accords, which are economic, but a military. We're working together with the military of the UAE, with the Saudis, with Bahrain, with Kuwait, as well as Israel. So that's a real change of the architecture of the Middle East. You know, if you and I had this conversation 2 years ago, and I would have said, well, you know, Israel's going to be working with the Gulf Arabs, we would have laughed. It would never have happened. But now there has been this new sort of constellation in the Middle East. So good stuff has happened, not as good stuff has happened. But at this point, I think you have to stay the course. And I'm reluctantly probably coming to your opinion that we probably need regime change of some sort. Maybe not an overnight regime change because that's unstable. But as I said, if we could have a slow rolling regime change, cool, that would be the best.
1: So, and that's kind of what happened with the Shah. If you look at the history of the changeover right. into the Ayatollah Khomeini, who had been in France, came back to Iran because of a groundswell. It was kind of slow rolling. History, as we think of it in sort of everyday terms, we think of it as, okay, there was this, fomented revolution and overnight the whole thing changed. No, it was a slow roll. Ultimately, it reached its boiling point and the Shah had to flee. That's the thing that I think a lot of people don't understand about Iran is it's not as unified as people perceive. It's not as unitary. And there are these different pillars of power, as you explain, and that's kind of what happened with the Ayatollah. He got a couple of these key dominoes to flip, begin to flip, and he gained the momentum, which is what you generally see around the world relative to revolutions. But I want to go to this Gulf state thing that you're talking about. Now, I'm going to, again, play devil's advocate because it's kind of my role. But the Gulf states, the Sunni states that I would like to see go more kinetic are not. There's some reporting that, okay, there were explosions last night. America's not responsible for them. Fair enough. Maybe there are things happening under cover of darkness we don't know. But you don't certainly have the kind of coalition of the willing publicly that I was expecting or hoping for relative to Shia Iran. And these are, you know, typically, traditionally, oppositional forces. Are they not doing enough? Are we holding them back? Do we not want them engaged with Israel too publicly because of the Arab Street? What's your assessment on why we don't have an allied group like that?
2: Well, I think we do. I think we are working with sharing intelligence, certainly. And the UAE particularly is even working with Israel. I mean, there are Israeli troops with the Iron Dome that are in some of the Gulf Arab countries, protecting them from the Iranian missiles. I don't think this stuff happens overnight. What I would like to see is the Saudis step up and do more.
1: Yeah.
2: But as of the last 48 hours, they appear to have done more. So only time will tell. I think that the point of getting the Arab countries to work with us, the Gulf Arabs, as you say, the Sunni Arabs, is that, interestingly, Israel has been remarkably silent in the last 2 months, right? Mm. Israel has not attacked
1: yeah.
2: anybody.
1: Yeah.
2: And also, the IRGC has not attacked Israel. They're nervous about Israel coming in. And then yesterday, Bibi Netanyahu gave a very interesting speech in English, where he said to the Iranians, to the IRGC, don't you attack Israel. If you attack Israel, we're coming after you in a significant way. I think that was a direct threat and challenge to the IRGC leadership. Remember, it was Israel that took out a lot of the senior military leadership.
1: Yeah.
2: Israel could do it again if Iran decides it wants to expand the war to Israel. There's so many moving parts to this. Who knows where it all ends up? But the bottom line is Iran doesn't have nuclear weapons.
1: All right.
2: If Iran tries to rebuild nuclear weapons, great, we'll just bomb them again.
1: Well, let's go to that point because, you hear the idea that now the objective is not regime change. And I think the administration has been pretty clear over the last couple of weeks that the objective is no nukes for Iran.
2: No nukes.
1: Period, end of story.
2: And open the Strait of Hormuz and free trade.
1: And the straits. But we were told after Midnight Hammer that they were set back 20 years. Did Midnight Hammer not work as well as we thought? Was it overplayed in the messaging from the administration? Why, if Midnight Hammer worked so well, are we still so concerned about taking out the nukes now?
2: First of all, I'm not buying the stuff where the arguments are, satellite photography shows they're rebuilding their nuclear programs or that they're moving it to Pickaxe Mountain.
1: Right.
2: I think they probably have moved a lot of it to Pickaxe Mountain. But what the satellite photography shows is a lot of clearing of the rubble. That's not necessarily rebuilding the nuclear program. And we're watching this so that if Iran, it ever looked like Iran was somehow reconstituting the program, we just bomb them again. We have the complete ease of doing that. They have no air defenses just at all. And so, and to me, if that was our major objective, well, maybe we haven't gotten them to sign on the dotted line to say, we promise we're never going to develop nuclear weapons. But we can always just mow the lawn if they decide they want to put their resources at rebuilding or reconstituting a nuclear program or putting it somewhere else. Great, we bomb it. Do it again, we bomb it again. So the main initial reason and rationale for going in was no nukes for Iran. I think it's already been met. Now, the second thing is, of course, the Strait of Hormuz and the fact that they were using that as blackmail. But it's less effective every time they do it. Because in the past, I was in the Reagan administration, even the Nixon administration, when the Strait of Hormuz was used as a bargaining chip and blackmail. We could never do a whole lot about it because we didn't have any ability to retaliate against Iran. Now we can because we have the Armada is there. No ships are getting in and out of Iran right now thanks to the Armada. So Iran can threaten that strait all at once. But we have the ability to really raise the ante and to destroy the Iranian economy, which we're doing. And it doesn't happen overnight. It takes time, but it's building.
1: Yeah, the Iranian economy is in a shambles by all reporting, and it's not going to get any better under the current conditions. Yeah, we know they can move things in the dead of night, but that's not going to revivify a country of 90 million people that realistically survives off of oil. What else are they really going to produce? And, they talk about a toll on the straits and everything else. It's not going to happen. We will be right back with KT McFarland on the other side of this break. Now, if you don't know, KT, you've seen her on the network. She is a former Deputy National Security Advisor to the Trump administration and worked under four presidents. You heard that right. You're not going to get that kind of national security expertise in one person elsewhere. And we are going to hold her feet to the fire on the Iran war. KT McFarland coming up. She's going to give us some clarity on this issue. You're going to want to hear it. Stick around. Paul Morrow for the Guy Benson Show.
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8: 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But if you log off, take a step back from all the hype, you'll find that the actual keys to a longer, healthier life are hiding in plain sight. There are four of them. Number one, nutrition. The Mediterranean diet really is the gold standard. Number two, exercise. You should be getting 150 minutes of moderate intensity exercise or 75 minutes of vigorous intensity exercise every week, plus strength training and stretching. Number three, sleep. Sleep is when your body and your brain repair themselves. You should be getting 7 to 9 hours a night. And finally, number four often gets forgotten, socialization. It's not a bonus, it's a necessity for a healthy life, finding a sense of community, purpose, and belonging. I'm Dr. Sanjay Gupta, helping you live a better life.
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16: From ABC News, Tech Trends. Google is making it a bit easier to figure out if someone's trying to fool you with a picture made by AI. The company already has a system called SynthID, which embeds invisible watermarks in pictures created by Google's AI. Now Google says it is expanding access to the tool, and other companies, including OpenAI, say they'll use it. If you have questions about a picture, you'll be able to ask Gemini if it's a fake. Apple now putting some popular devices into categories that could make it tougher to get them fixed. The 2017 MacBook Air 13-inch is now considered vintage, meaning parts might be scant. And the iPad Mini 4 and the 32-gig version of the Apple TV HD are now on the obsolete list, cutting them off from any official repairs. And AT&T is now launching what it calls Build-A-Plan wireless service, which it says will give customers more flexibility. Plans will start at $15 a month. With Tech Trends, Chuck Severson, ABC News.
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1: So welcome back, everybody. Paul Morrow filling in for the great Guy Benson. We're back here with, as promised, KT McFarland. Let's go a little bit to the expansion here and this fear that, frankly, I don't think it should be a fear, but let's get your take on the idea that maybe we're going to see now the Saudis directly engage the Houthis in an ongoing situation, and some of the other fault lines are going to start to break down, maybe with even China and Russia taking a more open hand. Do you think we're in a position where this thing could spread beyond the White House's control?
2: I don't think China or Russia, I mean, they may be helping behind the scenes. China may be helping Iran with its targeting and some of its intelligence, right. But there are no Chinese warships. China wants cheap oil, and they don't want it to be complicated. So if China can't get what it needs out of Iran, it'll move on. It'll buy oil someplace else, mostly from Russia. But as the other things, does it spread? Does it get bigger? Is something, you know, is it going to expand to the region? This is just proof to me that Iran, whatever was going to happen, Iran was never going to stop. They were never going to stop until they had their nuclear weapons, and they're showing that now. To me, that just reinforces the idea that we can't just walk away and give up.
1: Let me ask you a larger question relative to all this, because you touched upon the idea that we are now the world's largest exporter of refined oil. We sit on more natural gas than anybody else. New York State alone has enough natural gas to power our allies and us for like another 400 years. That's literally the number if we just got in there and refined it. My question is this. I want to join this whole calculus to the Dunrow Doctrine. You have all of these Latin American nations now shifting right. USAID has been defanged. We have Suriname, Guyana, Brazil, Mexico, all these places drilling their own oil. My point is this. Is the Straits and our gamesmanship in the Middle East as vital to our national interests as it once were? Do we need to worry about this stuff going forward and stay engaged?
2: We don't. We've got plenty of oil. As President Trump says to the Europeans, he just said to them yesterday, you know, this is your maritime trade route. This is your oil.
1: Right.
2: You've got to help defend it. We're not going to just do it for you. Go buy American if you are so nervous about your oil. I think that 10 years from now, the Strait of Hormuz isn't going to matter.
1: Right.
2: Because all of these countries are going to shift. They're building pipelines. They're increasing the capability of the pipelines they already have, and then they're building new pipelines into the Med, new pipelines into the Red Sea, new pipelines that just bypass the Persian Gulf and the Strait of Hormuz. And enough countries have now said, okay, look, we don't want to, this is just going to go on endlessly. We have to find an alternative, whether that's to buy American stuff or whether it's to build pipelines that will them and just bypass the whole strait. I think that every day this goes on, that Iran is showing the world that it's willing to do anything to blackmail the world and using the Strait of Hormuz, more and more countries are going to think, you know, it's not worth it. We need a more reliable chain of supply for our own industrial needs.
1: And that could be America. KT, we got 1 minute left. I'll hit you with the final question. Give me the exit strategy. When do we decide it's enough?
2: I think President Trump can do it at any time. Because, again, he's already achieved, to me, the most important objective, which is the nukes. And the Strait of Hormuz being open, the price of oil, if we can get, once the Strait of Hormuz is open, once oil starts flowing, whether it goes through the Strait of Hormuz or however it flows, oil's going to go down to $60, $70 a barrel. It's going to change the world economy, and we'll be all of a sudden in an enormously improved position. Our oil exports have gone up 30%.
1: Yeah, it's been,
2: since the war began.
1: Sure.
2: Now, it's no reason to do the war, but it's an awfully nice side effect that it's been a real boon to our economy.
1: And that changes the entire calculus of our engagement there, not necessarily now, but for subsequent administrations, many of which I'm sure have TDS, but actually will owe this administration a debt of gratitude. KT, we got to run. We appreciate your insight as ever. Thank you for being here.
2: Thank you.
1: Guys, we are going to take a break right now. I am Paul Morrow filling in for the great Guy Benson. We will be right back. Stay with us.
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18: ABC News, I'm Michelle Franzen. A food festival in the heart of Seattle ended in gunfire, killing three and injuring four others Sunday. Police say two people were in a dispute and began shooting. One is in custody. Authorities say it's a 15-year-old. Police Chief Sean Barnes also says they're looking for another person.
19: There is a second shooter. We're trying to identify who that person is. Our officers need your help. If someone saw something, or perhaps if someone has some video, we need to identify that person.
18: Gas prices in the U.S. showing a little bit of a decline after President Trump backed away from hitting Iran hard with strikes over the weekend. Maritime traffic still stalled in the Strait of Hormuz for oil and goods. Temporary Protected Status, or TPS, for more than 300,000 Haitians, set to expire today, along with protections for thousands of Syrians. The expiration follows a Supreme Court ruling last month that cleared the way for the Trump administration to end TPS for Haiti and Syria. This is ABC News. Brian Koberger, a new court document, says he plans to withdraw his guilty plea made in court in July of 2025. He pleaded guilty to killing four University of Idaho students. He's currently serving four life sentences and blames his plea on false promises and wrong information. ABC News legal analyst Brian Buckmeyer.
20: If you take a plea and you haven't been sentenced as yet, it's very easy. But specifically in Idaho, the standard is that there needs to be a manifest injustice. And that's extremely difficult to do in a situation like this, where judges, prosecutors, and defense attorneys are all trained on how to make sure that a defendant is properly informed, that they know they're taking a plea voluntarily, and that they're knowledgeable in the conditions of that plea. And so this would be an uphill battle for anyone.
18: An investigation is underway after more than a dozen campers at a YMCA in New Jersey got sick at a summer camp after allegedly consuming mushroom-laced edibles. They're all in stable condition. Michelle Franzen, ABC News.
21: Hot and muggy this afternoon, upper 80s and lower 90s away from the lake. There's a chance of thunderstorms. Tonight, that storm chance ends early. Partly cloudy with a low of 62. Really nice tomorrow, sunny and less humid, a high of 81. From Storm Team 5, I'm meteorologist Jordan Lamers.
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22: How often do you stop to wonder whether you should share something that's revealing, maybe even embarrassing, with a partner, a friend, or even your boss? In her new book called Revealing, The Underrated Power of Oversharing, behavioral scientist Leslie John says doing just that can help you deepen relationships that are vital to your life. We need people to trust us in order to get things like love, friendship, and career success. That's what she told us. When you make yourself vulnerable by revealing something sensitive, it does make other people trust you. In turn, when you ask someone to reveal something about themselves, showing that interest will generally lead someone to like you more. Why? Because people like to be asked about themselves, she says. It also signals that they are discriminating and choosy, but in a good way. I'm Dr. Sanjay Gupta, helping you live a better life.
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39: 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Google's Gemini artificial intelligence technology was the central theme, with the company launching a new AI video generator called Omni and a new AI assistant called Spark. There's also Daily Brief, a new feature coming to the Gemini app. Google's Nick Burns explains.
40: It gathers all the urgent updates from like your Gmail, your calendar, and compiles any like relevant follow-up details into like a very simple, skimmable daily briefing.
39: The company also showed off some new smart glasses developed in partnership with Samsung, similar to Meta's lineup of smart glasses. The new specs from Google integrate speakers and cameras into the glasses' frames. The company says Gemini can chime in through those speakers and give you navigation directions or tell you about a notification you just received. They're set to launch later this year. With Tech Trends, I'm Mike Dubusky, ABC News.
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0: Filling in for Guy Benson, here's Paul Morrow.
1: Welcome back to the Guy Benson Show. I am Paul Morrow, filling in for the great Guy Benson. Now, earlier today, we sat down with Dr. Mark Siegel to discuss the Fauci diary drop. Here's a part of that interview. Right now, Fauci is about to get the grilling of a lifetime. Let me ask you a very sort of broad question. Is it deserved? Because I think it's going to be a rough week for him.
42: Well, I look at it this way. I'm like you. I look at the evidence and the facts in my own experience, and I have a little bit of a different take on it than you might expect. I know Fauci, and I knew him well during that period of time. And he came on my radio show a lot. Prior to that period of time, I interviewed him for TV a lot. And I think what I said at the time, not retrospect, but what I said at the time, and this feeds into the issue of what his diary, or whatever you want to call that, was showing, was that I wondered why he was doing what I called stepping outside his lane. Mm. Meaning that here's his lane. His lane is that he trained as an immunologist, and as a vaccine expert, he was one of the top in the country and in the world. No question about it, hands down. And I used to interview him on what he thought about the mRNA vaccines, and he was very cautious about them and before they ever came out, and he wasn't expecting them to be as successful as they were. And then he gradually got more interested in it. I mean, more believing in the vaccines. COVID, he was, you know, wrong a lot. He said he think it could become a seasonal virus only. That never happened. I mean, I think the biggest problem there was that he didn't show enough humbleness regarding that issue. Like, what is this? Where did it come from? Even to this day, he talks about much more likely came from nature, keeping it open.

0: and we're happy we're on the air a lot, but we're not sitting there saying, wow, this makes me really important. So that's what's most disturbing about this, that it was too self-glorifying for what the public really needed.
1: So if I'm hearing you right, and you're 100% right, you're still a working doctor. You got a big, big gig as a doctor, as we all know. Outside of the network I'm talking about, I'm still a working guy. So, you know, that keeps you humble. You recognize that, you know, I and I'm sure you have this. Somebody wants to take a selfie with you or something. You're at the airport, whatever. I always say to myself, you want to take a picture with me? Why? You know, it still strikes me that way. And it doesn't happen that often. I don't want to guess, like, you know, the issue. But, you know, if I'm hearing you right, you're saying that you think he got a little bit seduced by the fame, and it was fame. All right. I mean, he was really, really ubiquitous in the media. And he says that in his diaries. And do you think there's an element here that he was playing to what he felt a segment of the media, the dominant media, the progressive media, let's just put a name on it. You think he was playing to the narrative that he felt they wanted him to deliver?
0: That's what I'm getting from what I'm reading and hearing about. Exactly what you just said. And I also think it may have fueled him to do something that I noticed and also didn't like. And I never said this to him directly because it was too political for my lane, which is that he took on the president of the United States.
1: Yeah.
0: And that was his boss. And that surprised me because, you know, he didn't. He's supposed to answer to this guy, not educate him, not try to outshine him. Well, his job is to answer to him. And yes, if the president comes to him and says, I need to understand this better, then that's his job, too. But not some sense that he was the corrective for the president, because that president is a pretty bright guy. And, you know, he's not some idiot that you have to, like, teach basic science to. I don't like that sense of it. And I didn't like at the time. I kind of liked at the time the idea of the team of rivals that, hey, here's a guy who's publicly disagreeing with the president, but the president's not firing him. I thought that showed us something about Trump at the time.
1: Yeah, I remember that.
0: That's
1: what
0: Lincoln did. Lincoln assembled a team of rivals. Very famous story with Seward,
1: yeah.
0: You know, the Secretary of State, or that McCullough. I can't believe Lincoln walks into McCullough. McCullough wouldn't take an audience with him. And I got that same feeling about Fauci and Trump, but Fauci way overstepped that.
1: So you are, and I should educate the audience here a little bit, you are relying on your old sort of your previous, I should say, reporting chops, because a lot of people don't realize this, you're on a network all the time, but you cut your teeth in the field, doing interviews in the field, having people on your show. And so you have a reservoir of knowledge here that I think a lot of people don't realize is there. And, you know, I have to say that I have to give what you've just said a lot of credence, because you have some insight. You know, you get a lot over people when you're in the room with them, when you're talking to them, you can get a feel. And I got to say, you know, from outside the situation, what you are saying now really rings true, because, you know, he became the all-knowing expert for all aspects of COVID. And you and I both know that it's a very, very, it was an unprecedented thing. And you have the origin issue, then you have the issue of how to deal with it, how do we mitigate it medically, how do we mitigate it societally. And he all of a sudden was beyond talking about the origins of the virus or what would medically be efficacious. He's talking about closing down the schools. And he became realistically a sort of shadow president, in my estimation, a lot of ways. He was, as you say, well outside his lane. Now, on that, just to show, as you point out, that he flip-flopped in many instances, I want to play a cut here. Guys, can we run 34, please?
2: First of all, I didn't recommend locking anything down. You're asking me questions. You're talking about the CDC is the public health agency that uses their epidemiologists and their science-based approach to make recommendations.
3: It was a decision to make a recommendation to the president. It wasn't my decision that I could implement. And when it became clear that when we had community spread, I recommended to the president that we shut the country down.
1: All right. That's what I mean by shadow president. He's telling the president of the United States to shut the country down. And by the way, he's just not being honest here. He did make those recommendations relative to the schools. What's your take on this? Is he just confused, or is he just somebody who can't admit he was wrong?
0: By the way, I do still do a lot.

0: of that reporting, and I still have my radio show where I'm interviewing people, not him right now. But
1: no, he's not going to talk to you now, Doc. Forget about it.
0: No. But and so I do continue to assemble assessments over time.
1: 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We will talk about it. Don't go anywhere.
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9: A better life with Dr. Sanjay Gupta.
10: Staying active every day will go a long way towards helping you live a happy, healthy, and pain-free life. And there is perhaps no movement more fundamental than walking. It reinforces the alignment, stability, and coordinated muscle activation that supports how your body moves, whether you're doing strenuous exercise or simply going about your daily life. This is according to Dana Santis, a strength and conditioning specialist. Even though you walk every day, Dana does say you can make small adjustments to immediately improve your walking mechanics. So, keep your rib cage stacked over your pelvis. 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I'm Dr. Sanjay Gupta, helping you live a better life.
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18: 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Google I.O. kicked off with a keynote address this week, chock full of announcements about the company's upcoming software launches. Google's Gemini artificial intelligence technology was the central theme, with the company launching a new AI video generator called Omni and a new AI assistant called Spark. There's also Daily Brief, a new feature coming to the Gemini app. Google's Nick Burns explains.
19: It gathers all the urgent updates from like your Gmail, your calendar,
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18: Company also showed off some new smart glasses developed in partnership with Samsung, similar to Meta's lineup of smart glasses. The new specs from Google integrate speakers and cameras into the glasses' frames. The company says Gemini can chime in through those speakers and give you navigation directions or tell you about a notification you just received. They're set to launch later this year. With Tech Trends, I'm Mike Dubusky, ABC News.
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1: Hey, guys, Paul Morrow filling in for the great Guy Benson, and it is my turn as the fill-in to torment the producers, which is a favorite pastime around this building. So I got Joel, as ever, and I got Dylan on the line, and Dylan had quite the weekend. You guys traveling all over the place like he's Mick Jagger, apparently. Dylan, where That's you been, right. And why were you doing it?
20: Paul, it was
1: all right,
20: a whole...
1: Don't be too exasperated now. Just give us the story without the drama, all right? My God. The guy puts up, Joel, guy, like, countenances this stuff?
21: Yes.
1: I got to talk to that young man. All right, go ahead. Give it to him. Go ahead, Dylan.
20: I mean, at least I'm here. Producer Christine's on vacation again.
1: Hello. I noticed. Not for nothing.
20: Not a surprise.
1: Yeah, anyway. All right. I wasn't consulted. All right, go ahead. Dylan, where were you and what were you doing? Tell us the truth now.
20: Yeah, so it was all July 17th is when my journey around the country started. We ended up flying to from our home here in Washington, D.C., where I am right now, up to Boston, Massachusetts, where my wife's parents live. And we spent the weekend in Boston and then drove to upstate New York for my wife's sister's wedding. And we spent the week there kind of helping. My wife was the matron of honor. So spent the week there helping prep for the wedding. It was a long week, lots of prep to do. But it was good. It was good. Obviously it ended in a great wedding. Everything went smoothly last Thursday. And then Friday was a big day for me and my wife, and we flew from Syracuse out to Indianapolis, where we actually closed on our first home out there on Friday. So big moves there. And then we got back late yesterday night, and I'm back in the saddle solo producing today here in Washington, D.C. So it was a lot of travels, but we're here. We're here. We're awake. It's Monday and ready to roll for
1: this
20: week.
1: Awake in quotes. Let me ask you this.
20: That's right.
1: Did you cry at the wedding? Tell us the truth. No, come on.
20: No tears,
1: did
20: actually.
1: Did you get something? No, you didn't?
20: No tears for me. I'm not typically, I mean, I think my eyes welled up a couple of times, but and I was in the bridal party. I was a groomsman. But, you know, no tears cried, but definitely emotional. I had a couple moments where I maybe blinked them back in to the back of my eyes.
1: You're a sensitive guy, as we know. So, all right, let me recount this. So it was Washington to Boston to upstate New York.
20: Yep.
1: Then to Indianapolis.
20: Yes, sir.
1: And then back to Washington. So essentially you were like living the life of a fugitive.
20: That's right. A lot of stops on the map. I mean, we covered pretty much the whole Northeast. I mean, from driving place to place. So.
1: And you were on for this wedding. You were on Lake Ontario, right?
20: Yeah, we were. I don't know if you're familiar with the area, but it was Cape Vincent. So it was kind of Watertown, New York, about an hour and a half north of Syracuse.
1: Oh, Cape Vincent.
20: So, yeah.
1: Yeah, never heard of it. All right. Never heard of it in my life. Joel, you ever hear of this place, Cape Vincent?
21: No, I'm unfamiliar with it.
1: Who's
21: Paul?
1: Vincent? Who Vincent? Who? Am I supposed to know who this Vincent is?
20: I don't know who Vincent is. I didn't think to ask. There's not. It's a very sleepy town up in New York.
1: There's a place up there I used to go fishing called Sodus Point, S-O-D-U-S, and I say this with no irony. It is just a beautiful spot. Upstate New York is beautiful. The problem is there's no industry. They have not. They sit on a lake of natural gas,
21: right?
1: But the successive governors here won't let them mine it. Yeah. And it's really a shame because it's the same shale formation that undergirds not only New York, but Pennsylvania. And in Pennsylvania, they do tap it. And as a result, as soon as you cross into Pennsylvania, the economy is significantly better. You have all that industry and all the attendant industries, you know, bars, restaurants, all the support stuff. And it just shows you what the results are. You know, there are impacts of bad, bad policy here. And you see it if you go to upstate New York, which is a very, very beautiful. All right, you got anything else to tell us, Dylan, or is that it?
20: I mean, that's pretty much it. I mean, it was just a busy, busy week. But, you know, I'm glad to be back and solo producing again as Cookie's out.
1: Well, what do you mean solo producing? You got Joel over here, no?
20: Joel's our engineer. I'm full-time booking and producing it.
1: Oh, I'm sorry. I didn't. I just violated 15 different union rules, apparently, huh?
0: Listen, give Dylan credit.
1: Joel's making faces at me over here. He's all upset at you now, so you guys better work this out. Joel, what'd you do for the weekend? Anything you can tell us publicly?
0: So, I don't know if you're aware of this, Paul, but I actually am recently engaged. My fiance and I are in the middle of wedding planning. She and I locked in the venue. We locked in the date. We went to our appointment yesterday to go over like ideas for the cocktail hour menu because we want a good cocktail hour, of course.
1: Yeah.
0: Locked in the final price. We're like, okay, not that bad. Didn't have a heart attack when I looked at the final cost. Not bad.
1: All right, Joel, let me talk to you as an older gentleman.
0: Sure.
1: You're making a tragic error.
0: Really?
1: No. Yeah. I mean, I'm not even kidding you. Now, not the marriage, because okay. I don't know your wife. And I got to tell you, the best move I ever made was getting married. I mean, the fact that I tricked my wife into marrying me, I still wake up every now and then and say, when is she going to wise up here? No, I'm going to tell you what I'm talking about.
0: Yes.
1: The wedding. It is a nightmare. You should have eloped.
0: Ooh.
1: Take the money that you're going to spend and put it into. Do you have a house yet?
0: No, we live in an apartment right
1: now. Well, hello, take the money that you're going to spend. Because isn't that people always say, well, we're going to get gifts. It's going to be a wash. Not true. Mm. Should have taken that money and bought a place to live. Instead, there's going to be this elaborate wedding. Oh, it's my special day and all of a sudden. I know I'm going to get emails about this. But that said, you could have a lot more other special days going forward. And people get just like wrapped around the axle on this. It's a whole industry. And people get gaslighted into, oh, you need this. Oh, you better upgrade into that. I put a toe in the water with that. I didn't make the call. My wife did.
0: Mm.
1: And she said, this is outrageous. We're going to elope. And we did. And nobody got mad at me. Well, my mother was a little annoyed, but it's my mother. She got to get over. So, you know what I mean? Where do you live in Manhattan?
0: No, we live in Jersey. We're right outside MetLife Stadium.
1: We're outside MetLife. All right, so you're not far. So no. What's the plan? You're going to get married. Obviously, you're going to get a house and all this other stuff.
0: Yeah, the whole nine. But thing is, when it came to the budget, Paul, we knew we didn't want to go overboard. Like, that was the first thing we discussed. Like, listen, we're not going to be spending $50,000, $60,000, $70,000 on a wedding. Like, that's a no.
1: All right, well, at least you had the wisdom to do. How many people come to this wedding?
0: Right now, ballpark figure, 150 people.
1: That's a big wedding. What's the matter with you? You just had to downplay it to me. You're gonna be paying for this until you're 60 years old.
0: No, because both set of parents are chipping in, which we're very grateful for. We appreciate that.
1: So you shook down the older generation.
0: Yeah.
1: You know what the lesson there is, don't you? They're happy to be rid of you.
0: Listen, we both have big families. She has a big Italian family. I have a big Puerto Rican family.
1: God.
0: So the best of both worlds.
1: The drama at this wedding is going to be, you got to be Italians and Puerto Ricans. Well, the food will be good.
0: Oh, 100%.
1: I gotta say, right? You got to all go. You're going to go on your honeymoon 20 pounds heavy. Where are you going on honeymoon?
0: Haven't decided yet, but we're debating between either Italy, because we loved it when we went last year to Rome.
1: Yeah.
0: Or somewhere in Greece.
1: Oh, well, that'll be it. I mean, I haven't been to Greece. I can tell you the Rome I just went to. I don't know about for a honeymoon. Do you want a little, I would think Greece, maybe a little beach action and all that kind of thing. No,
0: we're leaning more towards Greece. Like, we went to Rome last year. I don't know how familiar you are with
1: Italy. No, I know Rome a little bit. Yeah, I've been. I just actually was there not long ago. It's crazy in a way that it's crazy that Paul likes that kind of crazy.
0: Wow, I'm surprised too.
1: Yeah, it's wild. There's people driving Vespas on the sidewalks and everything else. And, you know, I can just tell you that as an Italian, I see where I got my driving habits. Let's put it that way. New York City's lucky. I don't even have a car anymore. All right. Can I be done with you two characters? Is that it? Are we done? Or do you got anything else to tell us about? You going to tell me what you wrote in your diary? Anything else? Because Benson allows this, huh?
0: Listen, man, sometimes
20: he's gifted it.
0: Yeah, during these home stretches, we go on and on.
1: I can see that. Yeah, folks, for those of you keeping track at home in the industry, this is known as filler. Okay, and what you do with this is you cut it up and you use it as you need. It's essentially communications parsley. And as needed, we can cut it up and stick it in the show. I bet you two have never been called parsley before. Not usually called herb, have you been?
0: No,
20: never.
1: All right.
0: Not used to it.
1: Today's a wonderful day of firsts. All right, we're going to go because this is descending fast. I am Paul Morrow. filling in for the great Guy Benson. I want to thank all of you for staying with us today as we close out the show. It's been a great honor and always great fun to fill in for Guy. We hope he's doing well while he's out. We hope all of you are doing well as well. I am Paul Morrow. And in the meantime, all of you, please stay safe. So, all right, let me recount this. So it was Washington to Boston to upstate New York.
20: Yep.
1: Then to Indianapolis.
20: Yes, sir.
1: And then back to Washington. So essentially, you were like living the life of a fugitive.
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22: ABC News, I'm Michelle Franzen. In California, a judge ordered that there's enough evidence in the murder case against David Burke to warrant a trial. The singer known as David is accused of murdering teen Celeste Rivas Hernandez, someone he's allegedly had a relationship with the minor. Her body later found in the trunk of a vehicle belonging to David. Los Angeles District Attorney Nathan Hochman.
23: She has held him to answer for first-degree murder with the special circumstances of lying in wait, doing this crime for financial gain, and murdering a witness to an investigation.
22: David Burke denies the allegations. A food festival in Seattle ending in gunfire Sunday, killing three and injuring four others. Police say a 15-year-old is in custody and they're searching for a second suspect. It appears, they say, to be gang-related. The U.S. and Iran pausing airstrikes for now. The White House says the president wants to give diplomacy a chance after threats of increased strikes. Sources tell ABC News there's also concern to preserve anti-missile defense systems. This is ABC News. In Massachusetts, the trial of Lindsay Clancy is underway. She's the mother accused of killing her three young children. Clancy's attorneys argue that she suffered from postpartum psychosis at the time of the alleged murders and did not get the adequate treatment she needed. ABC News legal analyst Brian Buckmeyer has more.
24: I think it gives the defense credibility to not just say, hey, we're making up this defense because we think it works and makes sense. I think they're backing up that claim with evidence prior to the incident, prior to the deaths of these children, and they're coming out in front of it and saying, here's the evidence that she was suffering from a problem. Here's the evidence. I think even on top of that, I believe that the father of the children, her husband, is also has a civil lawsuit against the hospital as well.
22: Severe storms sweeping through the Midwest, including a confirmed tornado in Wisconsin. Volatile storms combining with extreme heat. Delays playing out at major airports and hubs around the country. New York and Philadelphia seeing significant delays due to air traffic control shortages and weather. Chicago seeing the delays as well. Michelle Franzen, ABC News.
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10: If I were to ask you what makes for a good night's sleep, you'd probably say a dark, quiet room, not too many things on your mind. But every night when you go to get some Z's, how often do you really think about the temperature in your bedroom? Temperature may be one of the most underappreciated factors in sleep. That's according to the Senior Vice President of Research and Scientific Affairs at the National Sleep Foundation. We often hear about lights and screens and stress, but even modest changes in temperature and airflow can influence both how quickly you fall asleep and how deeply you stay asleep. Most experts will recommend a room temperature of 60 to 67 degrees Fahrenheit. You might also experiment with your sheets and what you actually wear to bed. Play around a bit and see what improves your sleep. You might be delightfully surprised. I'm Dr. Sanjay Gupta, helping you live a better life.
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18: 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Google I.O. kicked off with a keynote address this week, chock full of announcements about the company's upcoming software launches. Google's Gemini artificial intelligence technology was the central theme, with the company launching a new AI video generator called Omni and a new AI assistant called Spark. There's also Daily Brief, a new feature coming to the Gemini app. Google's Nick Burns explains.
12: It gathers all the urgent updates from like your Gmail, your calendar, and compiles any like relevant follow-up details into like a very simple, skimmable daily briefing.
18: The company also showed off some new smart glasses developed in partnership with Samsung, similar to Meta's lineup of smart glasses. The new specs from Google integrate speakers and cameras into the glasses' frames. The company says Gemini can chime in through those speakers and give you navigation directions or tell you about a notification you just received. They're set to launch later this year. With Tech Trends, I'm Mike Dubusky, ABC News.
14: Hot and muggy this afternoon, upper 80s and lower 90s away from the lake. There's a chance of thunderstorms. Tonight, that storm chance ends early. Partly cloudy with a low of 62. Really nice tomorrow, sunny and less humid, a high of 81. From Storm Team 5, I'm meteorologist Jordan Lamers.
21: 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This is the Mark Levin Show. He's here. Now, broadcasting from the underground command post, deep in the bowels of a hidden bunker, somewhere under the brick and steel of a nondescript building, we've once again made contact with our leader, Mark Levin.

0: Mark Levin here. Our number, 877-381-3811, 877-381-3811. We will go around the world in 3 hours. But before we go to the rest of the world, and we will, I hope you had a great weekend, and we're going to have a great week together. I hope you're able to watch my two Fox shows, Saturday and Sunday, our two great guests, Saturday, General Jack Keane, and Sunday, Victor Davis Hanson. You see a lot going on with these Marxists and these Islamists and the woke right, neo-fascists that I've talked about. I want to circle back with you to my book on power. And so we can get into this and have even a more fuller understanding of what's taking place, if you will. And so for modern Western societies, most of which are said to be advanced, enlightened, and democratic, what I call negative power, is more opaque, or what I call soft negative power, than you might see in these full-blown communist and fascist regimes. Typically, Western institutions have been established gradually by experience and practice, or constituted by design to counter or limit the most aggressive forms of negative power, such as dictatorships or oligarchies, different forms of that type of centralized authoritarianism. But over time, they tend to become susceptible to a softer form of negative power. Political parties and political movements in the West look for advantage in acquiring, holding, and expanding their power, whether changing election laws, governing increasingly through non-representatives like bureaucrats and so-called independent agencies and commissions, the rule of carefully selected judges or judicial councils and the like. Now, the conflict between honoring and complying with the institutional limits placed on power and the law of self-aggrandizement is both real and perhaps inevitable over time. Now, I want you to keep something in mind. This book came out 2 years ago. So I'm writing about things that are transpiring, as it turns out now, before they were in full bloom. But I can see them. I can see them on the move. Now, once the authentic and thought to be effective institutions for limiting excesses of power are transformed into Potemkin-like fictions, used to disguise the true intentions of the abusers, and worse, are transformed into tools in support of the exercise of soft negative power. This is what I term this is what I term authoritarian democracy. Authoritarian democracy. Authoritarian democracy is when a democracy begins to slide into a form of authoritarianism, not all at once, but steadily, where authoritarian attributes slowly proliferate, and one branch of the democracy begins to envelop the others, or all branches coalesce into a whole. Either way, the exercise of power is steadily centralized and the citizenry increasingly peripheral. It typically results in the rule by unelected governmental branches, that is, the judiciary and the administrative state, but can also mutate into excessive executive or legislative empowerment. Authoritarian democracy and the democracies of that sort adopt and use the tactics of authoritarian regimes, albeit first with more of a glove than an iron fist, but the underlying attributes are there. For example, legislatures that pass tyrannical laws, but which laws are said to be legitimate simply because the legislature adopted them. Courts that disregard due process, but which trials are said to do justice because they were held in a court of law with defense counsel and juries present and so forth. The use of law is said to be a legitimate application of power because it is the law, not because it's proper, just, or moral law. Now, even today, let me take this out. Even today, the impact of authoritarian democracy has seeped into our society's psyche so successfully that the late Austrian-American economist Ludwig von Mises observed that one of the worst tyrannies of all, Marxism, has become part of the West's psyche. He said, to a considerable extent, without knowing it, many people are philosophical Marxists, although they use a different name for their philosophical ideas. But there are also those, perhaps many, who benefit from the government's use of soft negative power, including when that power is used, for example, to forcibly redistribute the wealth and property of those who produced and earned it for the use and enrichment of others, beyond the usual and basic needs of a civil society, and they justify what would otherwise be considered thievery as noble and even moral. The beneficiaries of such soft negative power are fully aware that they did not earn what they have received, but delude themselves in various ways that they are deserving of it. You know, I saw an example of this online. I wish I knew who. I'd give them credit. One successful person. You take their money and you give it to five lazy people who don't work. But that one successful person is one vote. Those five lazy people who don't work, that's five votes. And I think this cuts right to the heart of the matter, doesn't it? The one successful person is one vote. So if you're interested in political power, governmental power, you can seize the wealth of that one person and lose one vote, give it to five people and gain five votes. And that's part of the problem with democracies, which is why we're not a democracy. We are a republic. And so after the break, that brings me back to the Democratic Socialists of America. And I want to apply this to them. And we've kind of outlined already what their policies are, but I want you to hear it from one of their own. Now, we have tried to get these senior people on the program, and they will not come on the program, as I've explained to you before. They won't come on the program because I understand what they're saying. I understand their ideology. I understand the defectiveness of all of it. Whereas some people are very superficial in questioning them, we will be cutting right to the chase. We'll be right back.
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5: If I were to ask you what makes for a good night's sleep, you'd probably say a dark, quiet room, not too many things on your mind. But every night when you go to get some Z's, how often do you really think about the temperature in your bedroom? Temperature may be one of the most underappreciated factors in sleep. That's according to the Senior Vice President of Research and Scientific Affairs at the National Sleep Foundation. We often hear about lights and screens and stress, but even modest changes in temperature and airflow can influence both how quickly you fall asleep and how deeply you stay asleep. Most experts will recommend a room temperature of 60 to 67 degrees Fahrenheit. You might also experiment with your sheets and what you actually wear to bed. Play around a bit and see what improves your sleep. You might be delightfully surprised. I'm Dr. Sanjay Gupta, helping you live a better life.
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10: From ABC News, Tech Trends. Sliding into someone's DMs won't be quite as private anymore on Instagram. Starting today, Meta's removing the option for end-to-end encryption of direct messages. This means the company could theoretically view any messages exchanged on Instagram. Meta says not many people were opting for end-to-end encryption. ChatGPT wants to know who you trust. OpenAI is now rolling out a new feature for the AI called Trusted Content. If a conversation with ChatGPT starts to go in a concerning direction, especially when it comes to talk about self-harm, a message would go to that contact, asking them to check in on you. And the latest idea to try to power new energy-hungry data centers is to let them ride the waves. Ars Technica says hundreds of millions of dollars is going into a startup developing floating data centers. The idea? They generate power using the movement of ocean water. With Tech Trends, Brian Clark, ABC News.
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0: Now, the Democratic Socialists of America are communists. I like to say Marxists. Technically, it's the same thing, I suppose. But I really want you to think about this. Before we were hearing from them, how different are they really from Hakeem Jeffries and the Democrats who were talking about abolishing what? The Electoral College. Abolishing the Senate, they say. No, we can't abolish the Senate. Okay, they disagree on that. They talk about abolishing the Supreme Court, but the Democrats, in effect, would do that by turning it into something it was never meant to be, by adding seats and turning it into their own Politburo. So I'd call that a wash. And the Democrats really are socialist in most respects. And they've been pretty blunt about what they want to do to our Constitution, haven't they? And they've embraced the 1619 Project. And they've embraced all of these attacks on our founders. You better believe it. And they've embraced attacks on our constitutional construct. They've embraced attacks on the Declaration. We've talked about that before. So they really have given birth to the Democratic Socialists of America, that is, the communists. And they are also quasi-communists themselves, to be perfectly blunt about it. So if you really understand this, as you and I do, it's not really a matter of, well, there's this battle within the Democrat Party. There are, in fact, moderates in the Democrat Party. But the Democrat Party as a whole, the leadership of the Democrat Party and so forth and so on, they've been a lot more coy than the Democratic Socialists of America. But there is a significant overlap, I would argue. Significant. Now, one of the senior members of the Democratic Socialists of America is this Megan Romer. Now, Mr. Producer has reached out multiple times to the Democratic Socialists of America, and we've been unable to get Megan Romer or any one of their other senior people on this program. And the reason is simple, and I don't pat myself on the head. I understand communism. I understand socialism. I understand the Constitution. And I understand what they're doing. And to really do a deep dive with these people would be to expose these people. Most hosts can't do that because that's not their mindset. I have spent my whole life studying it and writing about it and so forth and so on. But here she is, Megan Romer, DSA, one of the senior people there on Fox News Sunday. Cut one, go.
1: Okay, so we're going to put up on the screen a few of the things that are part of your platform, and I want to ask you, just give me sort of a true or false on these. Abolish the Senate.
2: True.
1: Okay, replace the presidency and Supreme Court as we now know them.
2: Yep.
1: Abolish ICE.
2: Absolutely.
1: Abolish borders and give amnesty to anyone currently in the U.S. illegally.
2: As a long-term plan, yep.
1: Defund the Pentagon.
2: Absolutely.
1: Abolish prisons, at least in large part.
2: Yeah, again, that is part of a long-term program, yeah.
1: Okay, so no prisons. Government or public ownership of most large corporations?
2: Yeah, absolutely.
1: Okay, so then let's go back through some of those then. Abolish the Senate. There are people who are in the Senate now who are very supportive of DSA. They lose their seats?
2: Well, the Senate is an anachronistic institution. It comes from the British House of Lords. It is made to protect power for, you know...
0: All right, let's hold right there. The Senate does not come from the British House of Lords. The Senate was created not because of the British House of Lords. It has nothing to do with the British House of Lords. The British House of Lords. Now, the Senate was made to ensure that smaller states with smaller populations had a say in the government. Or they wouldn't have voted for the Constitution. They wouldn't have been part of the Union. And yet some of these smaller states with smaller populations or big states with smaller populations are crucial to this nation. Even today, oil-producing states, food-producing states, and so forth and so on. And so the notion was, we'll have a bicameral Congress, not a parliament. And the direct election of individuals, which, in fact, the founders of this republic feared to some extent because of mobocracy and factions, was just for the House of Representatives. The Senate was chosen by the state legislatures, or however the state legislatures would decide to choose them. And then, of course, we have a president that's chosen not just through people voting, but through an electoral college, again, to ensure that all states have a say, not just the most populous states with the most populous metropolitan areas. It's all quite a brilliant, brilliant setup. And so when they say, yeah, the Senate is anachronistic, that is, you know, we have elections around here. The point of the Senate was to ensure not that we have elections around here, or not that everybody gets a vote. It was to ensure that, first of all, we could form a union, and secondly, smaller states have a say in the national government through the Senate, because they don't have much of a say through the House of Representatives. It's that simple. Actually, quite brilliant. Go ahead.
2: The Senate was part of the system that was made to make sure that the people didn't have too much of a say. So we want to expand
0: Congress. Stop right there.
2: Congress.
0: It has nothing to do with the people not having much of a say. For the reason I just said, they wanted to make sure people in, like today, Delaware, people in Rhode Island, two of the 13 original colonies, or today, people in Wyoming and Minnesota and North Dakota and South Dakota, people in Arizona and New Mexico, all kinds of states that have very minimal populations. They wanted to make sure that they had some say. And so it's quite the opposite of what she says. It ensures that all citizens have some form of say in their federal government. It's to ensure that the states have some kind of say in their federal government. Go ahead.
2: Significantly, but make it a unicameral.
0: Mm-hmm. If we made a unicameral, as I've explained many times before, basically you'd have 12 states, some count 14. All right, 12 to 14 states, which control everything. That's it. So the whole point of having states and federalism and so forth would cease to exist, which is really what they're about. They want centralized power, centralized decision-making. They simply want to plow through with factions and majorities. And that does not protect your civil liberties. That does not protect your property rights. That simply does not protect all citizens of the country. More when I return.

0: Gold entered 2026 after a historic year. 53 new all-time highs, an average price up 44% year over year, then pushed past $5,500 an ounce in January. Right now it's pulled back, and many in Wall Street analysts are telling clients this is the window before gold pushes back towards new highs. Meanwhile, silver is on track for a sixth year of structural supply deficit, with solar, EVs, electronic, and industrial demand still pulling heavily on the market. And gold's pullback has been fueled by fading Fed rate hopes and massive debt. 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
1: From ABC News Tech Trends. OpenAI this weekend said it's still conducting a thorough review in connection to that incident last week, which involved two of the company's AI models hacking into the website Hugging Face. OpenAI says it plans to publish a technical report in the coming weeks once that review is completed. Kalshi has sent a letter to Netflix asking the streaming company to take down the trailer for Instadocs, the prediction games. An upcoming documentary about prediction markets, and Kalshi says the trailer contains false and defamatory information about the company. Netflix told The Hollywood Reporter it's standing by the trailer. And the next Google Pixel is looking like it'll get a price bump. In an interview with 9to5 Google, the company's vice president of devices and services, Shaquille Barkat, said shortages in the market for computer memory driven by demand from AI companies means economics have fundamentally shifted, and we're not immune to that. With Tech Trends, I'm Mike Dubusky, ABC News.
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4: A better life with Dr. Sanjay Gupta.
5: There are lots of things you can measure to get an idea of how healthy you are at any given moment. Temperature, heart rate, blood pressure, just to name a few. But how about how healthy you will be and how long you're likely to live? According to a new study out of the University at Buffalo, two simple strength tests are pretty accurate at predicting longevity in older women. One is hand grip strength, and the other is how quickly people can stand up from a seated position without using their arms. By the way, I remember interviewing former President Jimmy Carter when he was quite old and being really impressed how he just popped out of the chair without using his arms. Not a lot of older people can actually do that. But I think the message here is that maintaining strength as you age is going to help you perform everyday activities, but also help you avoid injury and stay independent. I'm Dr. Sanjay Gupta, helping you live a better life.
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1: Steve Kornacki of Meet the Depressed. Well, he took a look at some numbers, including Fox News numbers. And he said this socialism thing, which is really a communism thing, if people are honest about it, it flies okay in the Democrat Party, but independents want nothing to do with it. And it's funny, because last week I spent a lot of time telling Republicans, you need to run on this. You need to compare ideas. You need to explain what we stand for and explain who they are and what they stand for. Because it's actually worse than socialism. And they need to explain that this is a war on the Constitution, and it's not just their communists, it's the Democrat Party. But I'm not hearing it very well, to be perfectly honest with you. Cut two, go.
2: Republicans think that their one chance is the image of the Democratic Party. We've been seeing it in the primary season. Socialists winning Democratic primaries, candidates from the far left. And look at this here. Among Democrats, this is that Fox poll, a majority have a favorable view of socialism. Step outside the Democratic Party, it's a totally different world. Look at independence, socialism, deeply unpopular there. So is that a vulnerability for Democrats that would keep them from capitalizing on Trump's obvious weaknesses here? Look more specifically at the two chambers here. Senate side, this, if you're a Democrat, this is the particularly tough one. They need a net gain of four seats to get control of the Senate. Take a look at the map here. How would they get four? Four is their target number. There's first thing, they can't lose ground. Georgia, New Hampshire, Michigan, Democratic seats, big primary coming up in Michigan in a few weeks there that could have general election implications. Democrats have to win those just to not lose ground. Then the two Republican seats they think they have the best shot at would be Susan Collins in Maine. Mm-hmm. Democrats have a new candidate there now. And in North Carolina, where Democrats have nominated the former governor there, it's a close state in 24. If they do that, they still need two more.
1: Mm-hmm. Okay. But this quote-unquote socialism, which is actually communism. You know, here's the deal, America. I had trouble getting my fellow broadcasters in conservative media, on cable, on radio, and elsewhere, to use the word Marxism. And then I wrote my book, American Marxism. Everything you're seeing now is in that book. Everything. And when you combine it with my last book on power, you know the whole thing. People are making up new names, like what is one of them is post-liberalism or something like that. I don't know what it is. But we're familiar with this sort of stuff. We're familiar with this sort of stuff. It's sort of Huey Long, Pat Buchanan, pseudo-conservatism. They used to call it paleoconservatism, which is fine. It's not technically correct, but they did. Not to get in the weeds. But we know these entities. We know what they're saying. It's not new. It's been going on a long time. I've been around a while, so many of you, we've heard this crap before. We have to defeat it. Just because there's new faces, new politicians, even on our side pushing this stuff, they're going to lose general elections for us, so we have to do everything we can to fight them. But the independents, so you have 8 out of 10 independents who want

0: defended that, pushed for, and dismissed that. And then when it exploded, I have never heard him just say, well, maybe I should just sit this out.
1: Yeah, Graham
0: now
1: Plotner,
0: he is going to, well, there he's on that screen. He's going to Michigan. Now they're going to try to elect someone that's been incredibly anti-Israel and essentially anti-American in a way. So socialism, you know, that should be the unacceptable view, you know, in the Democratic Party. We all should be capitalists, and we should all agree that supporting Israel. But for me, calling them out, there's also been kind of like a double standard.
1: Mm-hmm.
0: People, whether it's Sanders or other people, they're allowed to criticize Democrats, and they can even create mass chaos, like in the main race and other thing. But when I call out the extreme ones, then that's when I have, I get the criticism, and I get that.
2: He's 100% right, isn't he? You got an entire movement trying to swallow what's left of the Democrat Party. And they're not criticized in the kind of way that Fetterman is, who's trying to hold on to the Democrat Party, quite frankly. Hakeem Jeffries on CNN yesterday. What about him and his party, and where do they stand? Cut four, go.
3: Well, we want to make sure that we are solving problems on behalf of the American people, and that's in every possible area. It is clear that what unites Democrats, for instance, we forcefully have been pushing back against the one big ugly bill in the effort to enact the largest cut.
2: Hey, stop right there, please. Nobody knows what that means, by the way, just as a practical matter. What does that mean? We're pushing against the one big ugly bill. That's Washington talk. Now, that one big Washington bill, excuse me, is a beautiful bill because it has significant tax cuts in there for quote-unquote working people. Yes, it does. Why am I sarcastic about it? We're all working people. All of us who have jobs or businesses or whatever, we're working. We're working. And as I've again talked about before, for the Democrats, working people are people to control, to torment, to tax, to push around. You know, the most aggressive forms of communism, to lock up, to torture, and to kill. So you get 100 million dead under communism. Working people. But nonetheless, go ahead.
3: In American history, that's a disgrace, and clearly that needs to be reversed. We need to make sure that we do things like extending the Affordable Care Act tax credits so that more than 20 million people actually can have health care that they can afford.
2: I don't know what that means, and neither does anybody else. Obamacare is what he's talking about, the Affordable Care Act, but he won't call it Obamacare. They used to call it that. They used to be proud of it. Every Democrat voted for it. Every Republican voted against it. And what it did is it drove up your medical costs through the roof. It also lowered the standard of medical care for people who get Obamacare. So you have a lower standard. You've got a lot that's not covered. Your prescription drugs are more important under more expensive, I should say, under Obamacare. And it has taken the entire healthcare market and has massively increased its expense. So what he's saying there is we need more subsidies. We shouldn't get rid of it. We want more, he says, tax credits. Tax credits so more people can afford it. That's not going to fix anything. That's not going to fix anything. They need to start from scratch, but he won't do it. He simply won't do it. Go ahead.
3: To them, as opposed to the situation that they confront right now because of MAGA extremist policies, which is
2: not
3: that
2: MAGA extremist policies. Obamacare is in place. MAGA extremist policies. They went ahead and voted to help subsidize it over a short period of time as they debate the benefits and problems with it. So there's no MAGA extremist policies affecting Obamacare and the cost it has created, the expense it has created for health care. Go ahead.
3: Experienced dramatic increases in their health insurance premiums, in some cases more than $1,000 per
2: month. And
3: there's
2: dramatic increases because of Obamacare, the so-called Affordable Care Act. Look, we've talked about this before. When the Democrats give a name to something, it's the opposite. So the Affordable Care Act is the Unaffordable Care Act. Like the Department of Education is actually the Department of Illiteracy. The Department of Energy is the Department of No Energy, and I can go on and on and on.

0: So when they keep talking about the Affordable Care Act, the Affordable Care Act, the Affordable Care Act, you got people who are paying more than $1,000 a month on premiums, and you do. That's because of Obamacare. Go ahead.
1: It certainly is the case, as we've already demonstrated unanimously on the House floor, that we need to stop this reckless and costly war of choice that has skyrocketed gas prices on everyday Americans.
0: Okay, stop there. We have skyrocketing gas prices on everyday Americans. Again, and I'll repeat this because people come and go. The average price for a regular gallon of gasoline reached its peak under Biden at $5.12 or $5.13 a gallon. And that's before you get into these huge gasoline taxes, particularly in blue states like California, Massachusetts, New York, and Illinois. And they had no problem with it because they were doing it for climate change. Climate change. And so the president takes us into Iran to prevent that regime from getting nuclear weapons because Biden didn't. Biden subsidized their nuclear weapons program. We've talked about that. Obama paved the way for their nuclear program. We've talked about that. Now, my view on what's going on in Iran, I will discuss later in the next hour, hour three. I'm not sure why we keep tapping the gas, the brakes, but we're tapping the brakes yet again. But nonetheless, that for a different moment. Go ahead.
1: Stop the Trump tariffs, which have increased costs on everyday Americans by thousands.
0: The Trump tariffs have had almost no impact on costs. That's the truth. To my shock, quite frankly. But the facts are the fact. They've had almost no impact on costs. And most of them were lifted as a result of the Supreme Court ruling, but there are other ways to impose tariffs and tariff-like punishment on these other countries. But they've had almost no impact on the cost of goods, quite frankly. Then they say to Hakeem Jeffries, you know, what about you and Bernie Sanders? You're clashing on these ideas and so forth and so on. Again, I want you to understand, America, the clash is not that big. I mean, other than a guy like Fetterman and a few others, the clash is not that big. Cut five, go.
1: No, I wouldn't describe it as a clash. It was a candid conversation along with Congressman Greg Meeks, the chair of the Congressional Black Caucus PAC, with respect to one particular race in North Carolina at the beginning of the primary cycle and trying to get a sense of his approach to that race. I do think that Senator Sanders and Democrats in both the House and the Senate understand the stakes that are in front of us, particularly as we are 100 days out. And that's making sure that we actually take back control of the Congress. So we
0: why?
1: Can
0: why should they take back control of Congress? What do they want to do? What's their plan? Don't tell me to reduce the price of fuel because they jacked up the price of fuel. Don't tell me to fight inflation. Inflation is way down, and it's skyrocketed under them. Don't tell me it's to secure our border, since they not only did not secure our border, they opened it wide, and we're still dealing with the horrendous ramifications of that. What is it that they plan to do? Attack the cops? Attack ICE? This is what they do best. What exactly will they do? Massive new spending? Massive new debt? What will the Democrats do? Oh, I forgot. They want to pack the Supreme Court? They want to get rid of the Electoral College? Sounds like the communists to me. Oh, they got all kinds of plans that will not benefit any single one of you. It will empower them. I'll be right back.
2: Mark Levin.
0: I'm Mark Levin on your connection to Oshkosh. 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
3: A better life with Dr. Sanjay Gupta.
4: There are lots of things you can measure to get an idea of how healthy you are at any given moment. Temperature, heart rate, blood pressure, just to name a few. But how about how healthy you will be and how long you're likely to live? According to a new study out of the University at Buffalo, two simple strength tests are pretty accurate at predicting longevity in older women. One is hand grip strength, and the other is how quickly people can stand up from a seated position without using their arms. By the way, I remember interviewing former President Jimmy Carter when he was quite old and being really impressed how he just popped out of the chair without using his arms. Not a lot of older people can actually do that. But I think the message here is that maintaining strength as you age is going to help you perform everyday activities, but also help you avoid injury and stay independent. I'm Dr. Sanjay Gupta, helping you live a better life.
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13: From ABC News, Tech Trends. Google is making it a bit easier to figure out if someone's trying to fool you with a picture made by AI. The company already has a system called Synth ID, which embeds invisible watermarks in pictures created by Google's AI. Now Google says it is expanding access to the tool, and other companies, including OpenAI, say they'll use it. If you have questions about a picture, you'll be able to ask Gemini if it's a fake. Apple now putting some popular devices into categories that could make it tougher to get them fixed. The 2017 MacBook Air 13-inch is now considered vintage, meaning parts might be scant. And the iPad Mini 4 and the 32-gig version of the Apple TV HD are now on the obsolete list, cutting them off from any official repairs. And AT&T is now launching what it calls Build-A-Plan wireless service, which it says will give customers more flexibility. Plans will start at $15 a month. With Tech Trends, Chuck Severson, ABC News.
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16: 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But listen anyway. They know they're probably wrong. 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

0: Well, you know, our friends at American Financing, they've been around about 25 years, family-owned business. And why are they special? Why do we talk about them here? Well, I've used them, and Mr. Producer's used them, and my daughter and her husband have used them, and we're very happy with them. 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
0: All right. No wonder the guy speaks fast. There's a lot to get through there. Bernie Sanders. Yes. Bernie Sanders. Here's a true Stalinist, a real commie. And he's always on these Sunday shows. He's always on the cable shows. It's not like he won't come on this show. AOC won't come on this show. None of them will come on this show. The Democratic Socialists of America, they won't come on the show. None of them. But Bernie's on all these shows. He's on Deface the Nation. And here's what he has to say. Cut six. Go.
2: You are confident that with your endorsements, these other candidates have been fully vetted?
3: Well, look, I think, you know, there are hundreds of candidates. I don't know who has been, quote unquote, fully vetted.
2: Well, you just mentioned
3: two of them. All I know is the candidates. Well, all I know is, Margaret, that the candidates that we are supporting are standing up for the working class of this country. And at a time when so many people are
0: They're standing up for the working class of this country, destroying the tax base, destroying private property and home ownership, destroying the food supply chain like Mondami's now doing in New York, destroying the little bodegas and little businesses that are competing. Massive tax increases across the board. The guy had promised free public transportation. Well, that hasn't happened. He promised affordability. There's no affordability. New York, it's the same as it was before he got there. Except now you get the five calls to Muslim or whatever it's called, to Islam. To pray, I guess it is. But nonetheless, these guys are all talk. All talk. There are a lot of action, but it's action that is very devastating. The working class, we're for the working class. No, you're not for the working class. Go ahead.
3: Discouraged, deeply discouraged, whether you're Republicans, Democrats, Independents, about not only a rigged economy, but a corrupt campaign.
0: Hey, first of all, the economy is not rigged. If you're having a problem in your life, it's not because the economy is rigged. It's because maybe you've taken the wrong path. Maybe you should back up a little bit. Maybe get a different type of education. Maybe learn a trade, something like that. Nobody's handed anything. Nobody. I mean, these guys want you to believe that the problem is the system. It's not the system. Capitalism is the greatest system on the face of the earth. How do I know? Because most of us eat. Most of us have clothing. Most of us have running water. That's how I know. I'll be right back.
4: A better life with Dr. Sanjay Gupta.
5: They say consistency is key, but sometimes you just got to switch it up. A new study out of Harvard School of Public Health found that varying your exercise routine could add years to your life. What exercise someone did didn't matter much. What did matter was that all the exercises together worked all the muscle groups in their body. Now, an added benefit to changing things up is it can help you push through the plateau effect. That's when your body gets so efficient at doing something that you actually stop getting better at it. And we know from previous research that specializing in any one sport at a young age can make someone actually more prone to injury. And as experts we talk to point out, even elite athletes switch up things with their workouts, making sure to target strength, cardio, flexibility, balance, and doing that every single week. I'm Dr. Sanjay Gupta, helping you live a better life.
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24: ABC News, I'm Michelle Franzen. The Trump administration asking the Supreme Court to weigh in on federal oversight on mail-in voting.
25: The Solicitor General requested that the justices clear the way so the proposed changes to mail-in voting could be implemented in time for the November elections. After Trump signed an executive order in March seeking to increase federal oversight of elections, the Postal Service proposed a rule that would require states turn over lists of approved voters. Under the policy, the Postal Service would refuse to deliver ballots in states that don't hand over their voter lists. A group of 23 states sued to prevent the changes from taking effect. Peter Haralambos, ABC News.
24: Gas prices falling slightly after the U.S. and Iran paused airstrikes. Maritime traffic, though, still stalled in the Strait of Hormuz. A judge in California says the murder trial for David Burke, known as the Singer David, can proceed. The singer is charged with killing an underage teen he allegedly had a sexual relationship with. Her body later found in his trunk. David Burke denies the charges. This is ABC News. Evacuations remain in place for hundreds of thousands in portions of Spain and France due to out-of-control wildfires. ABC's Marcus Moore is in Spain.
26: And the region had a very wet winter and also a spring, so there's a lot of vegetation, dry vegetation now. And also, Western Europe had its hottest June on record, a kind of perfect storm for these fires to start and then move rapidly across the terrain, and the temperatures are expected to rise again.
24: At least one person has died in those flames. Today, anchor Savannah Guthrie posted a new video on social media calling for her mother's captor to help her family find her mother, Nancy Guthrie. The 84-year-old kidnapped overnight nearly 6 months ago from her Tucson, Arizona home. Guthrie making a direct plea.
27: I truly believe it is never too late to do the right thing. Help us bring this situation to an end.
24: Guthrie says she and her siblings will never stop looking for their mother. Michelle Franzen, ABC News.
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17: For tonight, an evening isolated thunderstorm chance, then clearing, still a little muggy down into the lower 60s here Tuesday. Finally, some lower humidity arriving, mostly sunny skies. Highs back to around 80 degrees. From Storm Team 5, I'm Chief Meteorologist Luke Sam.
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19: He's here. 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
0: Hello, America. 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Our number, 877-381-3811, 877-381-3811. You see this stuff on Fauci? Wow. He had his own little diary where he kept stuff. First of all, how stupid is that? Particularly if you're lying or you're deceiving or you're conniving. He was very excited about the media attention he was getting. He's talking about being like the most popular person in America. And there is truth to that. In many ways, they did treat him like that. But let's take a look at this. Over at Breitbart. Let's see. Hannah Knudsen. Fauci diary shows he lied to the public about coronavirus fatality rate. Former National Institute of Allergy and Infectious Diseases Chief Anthony Fauci publicly lied, she writes, about the coronavirus's fatality rate. initially telling the public it was 2 to 2.5%, but privately recording in his diary that it was more like 0.2 to 0.3%. That's a big difference. The explosive revelation is found in Fauci's personal diary, documenting his day-to-day duties in the early days of the Trump administration's coronavirus response. Senator Rand Paul, chairman of the Senate Committee on Homeland Security and Governmental Affairs, released the diary ahead of Fauci's appearance before the committee. In a February 2020 entry, Fauci recorded the number of cases as well as his many media appearances. He also surmised that the mortality rate of the virus was more like 0.2 to 0.3% rather than 2%. 2% being monumental, of course. He says, Tom Frieden called me this AM and we discussed various aspects of the outbreak. He and I are on the same page in thinking that this is acting like a bad influenza in its transmissibility and that the denominator is much greater than 34,867, making the case fatality rates more like 0.2 to 0.3% rather than 2%. However, that's not what Fauci was saying publicly around that time. During a March appearance on Hannity, Fauci said the mortality for the coronavirus is about 2-2.5%. The mortality for seasonal flu, he said, is, well, actually doing a, yeah, is 0.1%. Mortality for this is about 2-2.5%, he said. It's probably lower than that. It's probably closer to 1, but even if it's 1, it's 10 times more lethal than the seasonal flu. You got to make sure that people understand. So the number obviously was way off what he said in his, I guess, daily notes versus what he said publicly. That same month, testifying before Congress, Fauci touted those same figures yet again. So if he testifies now it was a mistake, it's hard to believe it was. Well, understand, he said, that the seasonal flu we deal with every year has a mortality rate of 0.1%. The state of mortality over all of this, when you look at all the data, including China, is about 3%. 3%? It first started off at 2 and now 3. I think if you count all the cases of minimally symptomatic or asymptomatic infection, that probably brings the mortality rate down to somewhere around 1%, which means it's 10 times more lethal than the seasonal flu. I think that's something that people can get their arms around and understand. I mean, people always say, well, the flu. You know, the flu does this, the flu does that. The flu has a mortality of 0.1%. Well, this has a mortality of 10 times that. And that's the reason, he says, why I want to emphasize we have to stay ahead of the game in preventing this. Now, that same month, during an appearance on The Daily Show, Fauci told Trevor Noah that the mortality is about 1% for the seasonal flu. That is 0.1, rather, 0.1%. And he said, that's a lot. We got used to that morbidity and mortality, but the mortality of this is about 10 times more. So he said it over and over and over again. And it's not true. Yet those figures are not what he recorded in his personal diary in that February entry. I'll bet he says he made a mistake in his diary, that he meant to write it the other way. I'm just guessing. What else can he say? And Fauci will testify Wednesday, July 29th, which is the day after next. The full diary, which also features Fauci marveling at his own fame, you know, is available on Breitbart. Now, he's going on like he's really a narcissistic psycho, to be perfectly honest, as he goes on and on about his fame and the people he's gotten to meet, the people he's gotten to know, and the people who agree with him, and the people who celebrate him. I mean, sick. But on the one hand, he's not laying out the facts, truly. And the other thing is, remember the six-foot rule? Stay 6 feet away from the person in front of you or behind you. And remember we found out a few years back that there was no scientific basis for that whatsoever, the six-foot rule. Remember we also found out that those masks that they had us wear, there was truly no benefit in wearing the masks. And then, of course, all those young toddlers who didn't go to school because these schools closed down and many of the unions refused, their members refused to even go to school, that in fact, the likelihood of them getting the coronavirus was almost zero. Almost zero. And then remember some, like Governor Cuomo, forcing, literally, people who had the virus, who came out of hospitals and the nursing homes. That was genius. Wasn't that genius? And then he runs as the moderate Democrat for mayor, you know. The moderate. So there's a lot of terrible things that took place with this. So now think about this in the context of the government running healthcare, period. If the government controls healthcare, the government controls what healthcare you get. It controls what medical treatment you get. It controls what pharmaceuticals or drugs you get. And if there's no private option, and in some systems, you know, when Hillary came up with her proposal, there were no private options. There was no way to opt out. Well, guess what? If there's no way to opt out, you are stuck. You are stuck in this system. But most people are stuck in the system anyway. Because the private sector system would be much more difficult, that is much more expensive. And so I want you to think about that. Why would we rely? I've never understood this. These guys, Medicare for all, Medicare for all. Now, I can explain to you why that'll break the back of Medicare in 2 seconds. And they mean illegal aliens, too. But putting that aside, the finances aside, which we would never if we were really analyzing that. But to have the government, people like Fauci and other individuals making decisions and then imposing them on the broad population or what drugs would be available rather than the market system and imposing that on you based on the government and so forth. Why do we believe that government bureaucrats and politicians and whatever we want to call them, czars, we were calling them and so forth, why do we believe that that would be best? I don't understand it. I've never understood it. What knowledge is it that these people have that is superior than the private sector? We're now being taught to hate the private sector, that they're a bunch of privateers, that they really don't do anything except, you know, get wealthy on their own and things like that. It's not true. They may get wealthy, but they'll get wealthy for good reason. And not because it's going to cost you. It may save you your life. So this desire or this argument to swap all the genius that's in the private sector, all the research that's in the private sector, all the objective decision making that's in the private sector, and hand it over to politicians and bureaucrats, to me that is suicidal. Absolutely suicidal. We'll be right back.
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5: Staying active every day will go a long way towards helping you live a happy, healthy, and pain-free life. And there's perhaps no movement more fundamental than walking. It reinforces the alignment, stability, and coordinated muscle activation that supports how your body moves, whether you're doing strenuous exercise or simply going about your daily life. This is according to Dana Santis, a strength and conditioning specialist. Even though you walk every day, Dana does say you can make small adjustments to immediately improve your walking mechanics. So, keep your rib cage stacked over your pelvis. Avoid leaning over or arching your lower back. Allow your arms to swing naturally in coordination with your legs. 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I'm Dr. Sanjay Gupta, helping you live a better life.
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10: From ABC News, Tech Trends. When one screen just isn't enough, pretty soon you'll be able to get a laptop with two. Asus has opened pre-orders for the ROG Zephyrus Duo. It sports a pair of 16-inch screens. Imagine a typical laptop, but where the keyboard would be, there's another full screen. It comes with a detachable keyboard and will run you $4,600. Amazon is now letting you have a conversation about products you want to buy. It launched a feature called Hear the Highlights, which uses AI to create audio summaries of some products. Now it has introduced a feature called Join the Chat, which will allow shoppers to ask questions during the summary. And artificial intelligence has been put to work to help us all meet someone who died nearly 2,000 years ago. Archaeologists at Pompeii have used AI to reconstruct the face of an older man who was killed trying to escape the city during the eruption of Mount Vesuvius. With Tech Trends, I'm Brian Clark, ABC News.
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20: These children are in need of an education. Oh,

Why do we want politicians and bureaucrats, or more of them, running more aspects of our life? Don't they have enough to run? And aren't they running it into the ground, basically? Here you have an article in the Daily Mail. Blackout fears erupt as 17 states are placed under power emergency. 17 states. Now, many of these states that have power emergencies, they're both parties, by the way, are poorly run states. It always amazed me why people in New England are so left-wing, especially when it comes to the production of energy. Doesn't it get colder in New England than most places during the winter? I think it does, doesn't it? Well, don't you want to have a sure supply of energy? Whatever it is. Any type of petroleum product and electricity? I would think so. And yet your costs for these products are through the roof. New England and the Northeast, through the roof. Higher than most other parts of the country except for California. And the reason they're so high, it's not supply and demand, it's not capitalism, it's left-wing bureaucrats and politicians. So they're not handling the energy issue well for the people in New England and in the Northeast. And so why give them more authority? When you look at Congress, we talked last week about the coming bankruptcy of Social Security in 6 years. 6 years. And now we've talked about the debt. Whenever I talk to you about diversification with gold and silver, one of the main reasons is because of the debt. And what does the debt create? Inflation. And eventually, what will the debt do if a country doesn't get its arms around it? It will destroy the entire economy. People will be pushing wheelbarrows around, like in the Weimar Republic, of useless paper. The government will outlaw the owning of gold and silver and platinum, as it did during the Depression. It outlawed the owning of gold. And so I look at these things and I say to myself, well, why would I want to take one industry after another, one service area after another, and have bureaucrats and politicians control it? Let me ask you a question. Which bureaucrats control our healthcare system? Who knows? I mean, apart from a few political appointees, and they don't control it. Who knows? And why are they expert? Because they got a government job? Well, that doesn't make anybody expert. It means they got a government job and they worked their way up the ladder. For all we know, they clawed their way up the ladder. You get my point? There's no competition whatsoever when the government controls something. Zero. None. So when the government controls health care and there's no competition and the supply can't meet the demand, well, obviously what's going to happen is long lines, less specialists, people sicker longer, people die earlier because you don't have access to what you need. And you can't get it anywhere else. You think you're frustrated now, just wait until the government owns everything or controls everything. And what if a hospital's filthy? Then what? Well, then what? Nothing. Nothing. And let's say you have a particularly rare disease or a particularly difficult disease. You're on the bottom of the food chain. They're going to deal with that, which is most likely to occur, or which is occurring more. Now, that makes sense, right? But what about the other people that have these rare health issues and so forth? Well, they get lost, because in most of these government-run systems, they don't cover anything, because they have to make decisions, and they have to make decisions based on prioritization. In our healthcare system today, believe it or not, we don't make those decisions. If you go to a hospital and you have a relatively rare disease and you need a particular medical treatment, they get you the medical treatment. 9 out of 10 cases. Or you go to a hospital that does. Well, that's not going to happen in a government-run system. You know, people make fun of the British and their teeth, right? The yellow teeth, right, Ron? Don't they do that?
Well, do you know why that's a problem in Britain? It's because the dentists are unionized, and they have quotas. And they hit their quotas typically after 10 months. Not 12 months, 10 months. And for the two-month period, they go on vacation. Dentists aren't plentiful. Dentists aren't around. You can't get to a dentist. So these systems create different types of motivations as opposed to the market system. Government's not a market system. It's a top-down system with a lot of incompetence in between. So when somebody barks out, hey, Medicare for all, they're not only going to destroy Medicare financially. They're going to water it down because they want to include illegal aliens. They're going to make it impossible for hospitals and doctors and nurses to get paid what they ought to get paid. They're going to control the entire thing, soup to nuts. Now, who really wants that? Seriously. People can complain all they want. We have the greatest healthcare system on the face of the earth. I don't care what anybody says. I've seen it close up and personal. I remember when we were covering Obamacare here, the examples of people in Britain and Canada and France, by the time an emergency ambulance got to them, many cases too late, the emergency rooms were loaded with people because they couldn't get to see a doctor through the normal processes, so the emergency rooms are loaded, and we have some of that with illegal aliens, for crying out loud. And they had gurneys in the hallways, gurneys outside, or people lying on the sidewalk because they had no place to put them, people waiting literally 12 hours, 24 hours. We don't want that, do we? And yet this is what you get. I mean, up in Canada now, they're talking about euthanasia. And more, it's becoming less and less of a quote-unquote necessity. You know, people have these horrific diseases, they're in grave pain and so forth and so on. Now they're encouraging people who need hip operations. Do you hear this, Mr. Producer? Older people, say they're in the mid-late 80s, early 90s, need hip operations. They're encouraging them to euthanized. That's what happens, the dehumanization of individuals because of their age or because of the illness they have. Well, they got to cut somewhere, don't they? They have to cut somewhere. Or in your 80s and you need a pacemaker, they'll advise you against it. Things of that sort. So these government-run systems are utterly inhumane. They call it universal health care, but it's not universal actual medical care, is it? And it's not the best medical care that a dollar can buy. This is the problem with government-run anything. If the government ran our farms, we'd all starve to death, to tell you the truth. I'll be right back.

0: For nearly 3,000 years, Homer's epic poem, The Odyssey, has shaped the literary and moral imagination of the West. 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
1: ABC News, I'm Michelle Franzen. The Trump administration asking the Supreme Court to weigh in on federal oversight on mail-in voting.
2: The Solicitor General requested that the justices clear the way so the proposed changes to mail-in voting could be implemented in time for the November elections. After Trump signed an executive order in March seeking to increase federal oversight of elections, the Postal Service proposed a rule that would require states to turn over lists of approved voters. Under the policy, the Postal Service would refuse to deliver ballots in states that don't hand over their voter lists. A group of 23 states sued to prevent the changes from taking effect. Peter Harlambous, ABC News.
1: Gas prices falling slightly after the U.S. and Iran paused airstrikes. Maritime traffic, though, still stalled in the Strait of Hormuz. A judge in California says the murder trial for David Burke, known as the Singer David, can proceed. The singer is charged with killing an underage teen he allegedly had a sexual relationship with. Her body later found in his trunk. David Burke denies the charges. This is ABC News.
3: For tonight, an evening isolated thunderstorm chance, then clearing, still a little muggy down into the lower 60s. Your Tuesday, finally some lower humidity arriving, mostly sunny skies. Highs back to around 80 degrees. From Storm T5, I'm Chief Meteorologist Luke Sam.
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5: 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Certified strength and conditioning coach Dana Santis told us, recovery is about choosing the right kind of movement at the right time. 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I'm Dr. Sanjay Gupta, helping you live a better life.
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0: Mark has banned you from the show. We have a special number you can call to reach him, 877-381-3811.
1: 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And you know, John Heggie could hang it up, say, I served a good life, I served the Lord, but he doesn't. Neither does his son, Matt, his daughter, Sandy, his beautiful wife, Diane. 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Please make a difference now and for the next generation. And trust me, you will. All right, here's an example of what I'm talking about. Government running stuff that is done better in the private sector. But you know what? People don't even realize that until the government actually does run these things and destroys them. Like food. Mayor Mondami unveils 30% discount, including all produce, all meat, and key pantry staples at new municipal grocery stores. Have you ever heard of anything so stupid in your life? How many of you have 7-Elevens near you? Do you, Mr. Producer? And maybe you have a Circle K near you. Maybe you have Wawa's, depending on what part of the country you live in. And I can go on down a long list. Now, these are places where you go to the gas station and you can go inside and get a sandwich. Get a hot dog. Get a hamburger. Get whatever you want. I'm not talking about a big sit-down meal. But neither is Mondami. Now, that's

you have to do that. If you really want to help people, just subsidize their purchases. Well, we have something called the food stamp program at the federal level. It is a massive program, tens of billions of dollars, to help people, at least ostensibly, to purchase food. So what is this stuff about these government-run grocery stores? Now, you know damn well, we've talked about this before, the government plays a very minor role even in a government-run grocery store. It doesn't grow the food, doesn't package the food, doesn't ship the food. And most of these places are not run by government employees, New York City employees. It's a sham. Absolute sham. And so he announces 30% cheaper at the five new municipal grocery stores. Ladies and gentlemen, there are 8.5 million people in and around New York City. Five grocery stores? Five new grocery stores. I mean, how stupid is this? Five new groceries? I think I got five new grocery stores within a five-mile radius of where I am right now in Florida. And the basket will include all fresh produce, meat, and seafood, along with roughly 20 additional categories of pantry staples, dairy, and refrigerated goods. 20. Wow. You go into one of these supermarkets, you got 20 products in one aisle. You probably have 100 products in one aisle, maybe 500 products in one aisle. How stupid is this? Now, the grocery bill will be reduced by 15%. Wow. Now, here's what we all know. If the government's subsidizing something, that means your taxes are going up. That's what it means. Not just we're billionaires or millionaires. No, everybody's taxes are going up to run this scam. Now, imagine if all the private grocery stores were shut down and they were all replaced with government-run grocery stores. Then what? Then what? Seriously? Then you starve to death. That's what, seriously. We've seen what happens in communist regimes. You've seen what happens in communist regimes. This is just so stupid, it's beyond belief. Those of you who live in and around New York City, this has like no impact on you. I'm going to address affordability. This has like zero impact on you. And yet this is what he does. You know what would be a great impact? Reduce the tolls getting in and out of that city. Again, I'm no expert on getting in and out of that city. I don't get to New York very often at all. But the last time I checked the Brooklyn Bridge, maybe I'm off on this, it was like $25 just to get from New Jersey over the bridge into Brooklyn, Mr. Producer. $25. If you're earning, I don't know, minimum wage, how do you even afford that? And by the way, you haven't even driven out of the city yet. You haven't even parked your car yet. You haven't gotten gasoline yet. Now, the city can do something about that, right? About all these fees and these user fees. But no. No, we're going to open, five grocery stores on top of the others that we've opened. And this is supposed to be a big deal. That's what I mean. That the whole thing is a fake and a fraud. It's a fake and a fraud. The 9/11 families, by the way, they're on to this Mondami. Mondami, think about Mondami. He's the Muslim Brotherhood. That's what he is. He's the Muslim Brotherhood. And as the Post points out, Mondami brushes off 9/11 family 16,000 strong petition to bar him from the 25th anniversary ceremonies. And these are people of every party and no party. They want nothing to do with him. Families of 9/11 victims have amassed nearly 17,000 signatures on a petition calling for Mondami to stay away from the 25th anniversary ceremonies commemorating the devastating tragedy. But Mondami casually brushed off their grievances today. He was questioned about whether he would attend the events honoring the 2,977 innocents murdered on 9/11 terrorist attacks following mounting pressure from the Change.org petition. He said, I will proudly honor the families, the survivors, the first responders,

0: forever impacted by that horrific terror attack by standing alongside them at this year's 9/11 commemoration, reaffirming that we will never forget the solemn day fought by all of us who call this city home, and frankly, by all of us who call this country home. Oh, yeah, right. 25 years ago, what was he? 10 years old? He'd been in this country for 3 years from Uganda. Now, he's hung around with people who say, we deserve 9/11. He's hung around this Hassan Puker guy, who's a Hamasite, if you will, who's a terror lover, who dresses in Mao's uniforms and says Mao was the greatest human being to ever walk on the earth. He hangs out with that guy, and he hangs out with others who say we deserve 9/11. Hangs out with others. So does his wife. So does his wife, Eva Mandami. Eva Braun Mandami. And so this is why the 9/11 families are disgusted by all this. To think that he would be there. The petition was spearheaded by Giovanni Galante, who lost his wife, Grace, 29, to the Al-Qaeda attacks on the World Trade Center. The online plea created last week has racked up at least almost 17,000 signatures. Galante cited several reasons for his concern, including Mandami's reluctance to condemn the phrase globalize the intifada, his association with individuals like his chief counsel, Ramzi Qassem, who previously represented an Al-Qaeda tanker bombing pilot by the name of Ahmad al-Darbi. He said the anniversary is one of remembrance, granted its shared American values, respect for the victims, recognition of the gravity of the attacks, and a clear rejection of the ideologues that contributed to such violence, the petition reads. And first responder John Feel, who spent 11 weeks in the hospital as a result of the attacks, told the New York Post it was important that the families could peacefully grieve on the solemn 25th anniversary of losing their loved ones. Quote, they're going to be upset by his presence and that they're not going to get that day or a few hours to heal and to hear the loved one's name without seeing his face. Then I support that 100%. When you piss off and upset the 9/11 community, it's a problem. It is a problem. He is exactly what I've said he is all along. We'll be right back.
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6: My name is David Goss, and I'm joined by my co-host, Megan Klinenberg.
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9: President Trump has signed a new executive order on AI. It asks tech companies like OpenAI, Anthropic, and Google to submit their latest models to the government for review 30 days before their release to the public. That's a shorter window than an earlier draft of this order, which had called for 90 days, but even still, it's a significant move for the Trump administration, which so far has taken a hands-off approach to AI regulation. Meta now says Instagram's teen accounts are expanding to its other platforms, Facebook and WhatsApp. The specialized accounts make teenagers' profiles private and give parents more control over what their kids can see. And Uber has released its latest Lost and Found Index. The top items left behind in Ubers include phones, wallets, and luggage. And among what Uber calls the most unique items left behind this year, a toboggan, an ankle monitor, and not one, but two wedding dresses. With Tech Trends, I'm Mike Dubusky, ABC News.
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0: Excuse me. Okay, let's see here. We do have this. All right, Mr. Producer. Gold entered 2026 after a historic year. 53 new all-time highs, record annual demand, and an average price up 44% year over year. It actually pushed past $5,500 an ounce in January. It's been hovering around $5,000 an ounce. And in my view, it's poised to go much higher at this point. Now, why? As a matter of logic, why? We know why gold goes up. It goes up when people look at the debt and they say, oh my God, how the hell are we going to get out of this? When people look at interest payments on the debt, which are now bigger than the entire defense budget, people say, how the hell are we going to get out of this? When they look at the Democrats, who won't cut any spending whatsoever, and the Republicans are right behind it, but the Democrats are horrific. And they look at the midterm elections and say, oh my God, what if they win and they take the House? Then what? And they want to keep nationalizing programs. It's like drip, drip, drip. They never stop. It never ends. And so people want to protect their own assets. They want to protect their own livelihoods. They want to protect their own pensions and their savings. Because there's only so much impact you have on the central federal government. People say, what can we do? What can we do? And remember what I always say, what can you do? You've got to do things for yourself. You have to protect yourself and protect your family. That's why there's an old proverb that says, don't put all your eggs in one basket. That's a very wise thing. And the Levin family follows that proverb. Don't put all your eggs in one basket. You know, these financial advisors, any of them that are worth their salt, they will tell you to diversify. Don't put all your eggs in one basket. So don't put all your eggs in stocks and bonds. That would include mutual funds. You know, you got to be cognizant of what's going on. It's your money. And so diversification is very important, certainly in my view. 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I don't need to deal with it. I think that is a huge mistake. Performance may vary. You should always consult your financial and tax professional. Oh, yeah. All right. Now, the Islamo-Nazi regime in Tehran, they now put out a very disturbing video, writes the New York Post, encouraging the assassination of Melania and Barron Trump. Now, they've encouraged the assassination of Ivanka and, of course, the president. Now, I don't know about you, America, but I'd have a tough time negotiating with a government led by individuals who are putting out hits on my family. Wouldn't you, Mr. Producer? I think I'd want to take care of business. That's just me. That's just me. I think I'd want to take care of business. And when we come back, I want to talk about my discussion with Victor Davis Hanson last night on Life, Liberty, and Levin. And what he came up with in a proposal that I strongly agree with respect to Iran. I do not think we're doing everything that could be done in order to defeat this regime. And let's discuss it. I'll be right back.
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2: How often do you stop to wonder whether you should share something that's revealing, maybe even embarrassing, with a partner, a friend, or even your boss? In her new book called Revealing, The Underrated Power of Oversharing, behavioral scientist Leslie John says doing just that can help you deepen relationships that are vital to your life. We need people to trust us in order to get things like love, friendship, and career success. That's what she told us. When you make yourself vulnerable by revealing something sensitive, it does make other people trust you. In turn, when you ask someone to reveal something about themselves, showing that interest will generally lead someone to like you more. Why? Because people like to be asked about themselves, she says. It also signals that they are discriminating and choosy, but in a good way. I'm Dr. Sanjay Gupta, helping you live a better life.
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5: From ABC News, Tech Trends. When one screen just isn't enough, pretty soon you'll be able to get a laptop with two. Asus has opened pre-orders for the ROG Zephyrus Duo. It sports a pair of 16-inch screens. Imagine a typical laptop, but where the keyboard would be, there's another full screen. It comes with a detachable keyboard and will run you $4,600. Amazon is now letting you have a conversation about products you want to buy. It launched a feature called Hear the Highlights, which uses AI to create audio summaries of some products. Now it has introduced a feature called Join the Chat, which will allow shoppers to ask questions during the summary. And artificial intelligence has been put to work to help us all meet someone who died nearly 2,000 years ago. Archaeologists at Pompeii have used AI to reconstruct the face of an older man who was killed trying to escape the city during the eruption of Mount Vesuvius. With Tech Trends, I'm Brian Clark, ABC News.
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7: ABC News, I'm Stephanie Officer. A Los Angeles judge just ruled there is enough evidence to put singer David, real name David Berg, on trial for the death and dismemberment of 14-year-old Celeste Rivas Hernandez. District Attorney Nathan Huckman says his office is still weighing whether to seek the death penalty. Berg has pleaded not guilty.
8: She has held him to answer for first-degree murder with the special circumstances of lying in wait, doing this crime for financial gain, and murdering a witness to an investigation.
7: Powerful storms have already led to at least one confirmed tornado today in Wisconsin. ABC News meteorologist Samara Theodore.
9: Chicago seeing those thunderstorms. Indianapolis as well, right around the time folks are leaving, headed from work and headed home. Then, as we move farther in time, 7 p.m., Indianapolis starts to experience those storms. Columbus, Ohio. And I think there's enough heat around that we get today that those storms stay pretty energized even past sunset there.
7: This is ABC News. OpenAI chief executive Sam Altman heads to the White House this week to seek approval for the company's most powerful model yet.
10: The system, capable of solving an 80-year-old math problem, could also take on complex tasks for businesses and the government. But that same ability to act more independently is also raising safety concerns. After OpenAI system was able to hack into another AI platform called Hugging Face during a security test. Hugging Face's CEO calls the hack unprecedented.
7: That is ABC's Sophie Flay. The Tate brothers will remain in jail for another 2 weeks. A judge set a detention hearing for August 13th for Andrew and Tristan Tate, who are fighting extradition to the UK, where they're wanted on charges of rape and human trafficking. Singer Carly Simon reveals she has been diagnosed with Parkinson's disease and was recently treated for skin cancer. The 83-year-old says she couldn't walk without considerable help. I'm Stephanie Officer, ABC News.
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